0: A star on shows like Fantasy Island and panelists on the chaotic 1970s game show The Gong Show has died. She was 94. 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
1: I'm Tom Moore. Here's what else you need to know. A portion of northbound I-77 in Independence was closed for a while this afternoon because of a problem with a piece of a bridge that carries 77 over I-480. ODOT says a metal piece of the northbound 77 bridge over 480 got knocked out of place. It is the metal that is part of the bridge joint that transitions the pavement from the road to the bridge. ODOT says a few vehicles were damaged. The bridge reopened by 6 this evening after repairs were made. School has barely begun already. One Northeast Ohio high school says a student brought a loaded handgun to school in their backpack. The Lorain City Schools said on Facebook that earlier today, members of the school district safety team were searching a student's backpack at Lorain High School. They were looking for vaping material. They found a loaded gun instead. The Lorain School said on their Facebook page, police responded quickly. No word on what charges that student will be facing. A new law designed to tackle chronic absenteeism in Ohio schools is now in effect.
2: Starting this school year, students who miss 10% or more of class time will be considered chronically absent. And that includes excused absences for any reason and unexcused absences. School districts are now required to maintain attendance policies that provide a plan for intervention in the event a student is missing too much class time. Parents are to be notified if the student's absences reaches 5% of class time. Also, students cannot be expelled or suspended based solely on absences. I'm Brian Nengel.
1: And the Guardians sweep the road trip with a 4-3 win over the Angels this afternoon. Now your 3 News forecast.
3: We'll see the chance for a couple of showers, thunderstorms, especially the further west you are for the first part of the overnight. And then those clear out pretty quickly and taper off as they try to move east. We are looking drier into Thursday. Temperatures top out in the upper 70s, a mix of sun and clouds, and just a slim chance for a stray shower. In the 3 News Weather Center, I'm meteorologist Jessica Van Meter.
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Here's the 1-1. Swung on, ground ball to short. Diving stop, Rocchio. Flips to the back for one. Puts on it at first. Oh, he got him! What a double play by the Guardians. Rocchio with the diving stop, and what a turn by Bazzana. And that retires the side. Doesn't get much better. Here comes Herons, payoff pitch. Swung on, and that's line to left near the alley.

0: reaching out, diving attempt, another great catch by Angel Martinez. What a series, what a road trip defensively for Martinez. How did he get to that?
1: Back to Dollar Bank Extra Innings on WTAM 1100, home of the Guardians. Here again is your host, Dennis Manilov.
2: Angel flying around Angel Stadium, making all kinds of circus catches. And Jim Rosenhaus and Chris Jimenez on the call this afternoon as the Guardians complete the sweep of the Angels with yet another comeback victory. One in the eighth, two in the ninth, and they clip the Halos 4-3. Angels led 2-0 after, all right, 3-0 after two. And quite honestly, I thought it was 8-0. But the fact that it was only three made it manageable. And Joey Cantillo bowed his neck, figured out a way to give Stephen Vogt six innings and allowed just three runs, two earned. The one unearned run was because of a Cantillo throwing error. And then the bullpen took it from there. And here's the thing. There are trips that are good, that end up good. And then there are trips that might very well help you get into the playoffs. The Guardians just finished the latter. Because going into last night, the Guardians had a good trip. Really good. Perfect. 4-0, 3-0 against the Rockies, and they won the first game against the Angels. And, you know, 4-2 wouldn't have been horrible. 5-1, certainly not at all. But going into last night, the Guardians had an opportunity to really make something out of this trip and fell behind 5-0. So you're thinking, oh, geez. And Gavin Williams couldn't even get out of the second inning. Well, the Guardians rallied to win that game 8-6 in 10. You'd like to say the momentum carried you into today, but it didn't because the Angels were up 3-0 after two. But I want to go back to last night, though. Stephen Vogt has caught flack during the year and even, you know, the previous 2 years when his team's won the AL Central. And I've been one of those people who's wondered sometimes when he comes and gets a pitcher, not as much as other people do. I'm more wondering about Voter with, pinch hit situations and who starts and who doesn't and that type of deal. I don't get after him about the pitching, when he goes and gets guys, and how long he leaves certain people in because he and Carl Willis are awesome as a duo in my mind. But Stephen Vogt saved last night's game. Let's not forget that. Stephen Vogt, by going to get Gavin Williams in the second inning, knowing that, you know, he was going to fry his bullpen, even if they didn't come back and win, they were going to have an all, you know, essentially a bullpen game. Voter went and got Gavin Williams 1 1/3 innings, 62 pitches. He could have left him out there, but no. Voter said, that's it, and that's all. And that saved the game. Because Festa, Yoho, Allen, Holderman, Sobrowski, and Smith combined 8 2/3 innings, one run. And it was a home run ball given up by Logan Allen, but don't dog Logan Allen because he went three innings, gave up two hits in the one run. Unbelievably good job by the Cleveland bullpen yesterday to get the second game. And yes, it helped that Stephen Kwan went 5-for-5, scored three times, drove in a run, walked once, so he reached base six times. It helped that Jose Ramirez was 3-for-6 with 5 RBI. Patrick Bailey was 0-for-1 with 4 walks and a run scored. And obviously called a hell of a game for his bullpen. But don't forget about Stephen Vogt's contribution yesterday. Not trying to get blood out of a stone with Gavin Williams saying, that's it, Gav, it's not your day. Or should I say night. And the ridiculous splits with Gavin Williams continue as far as day versus night and road versus home. We'll get into those soon enough. We go to a Bill in Orange County, California. What's up, Bill?
3: Yeah, good afternoon. It's good to be on the Dollar Bank Show.
2: Dollar Bank Extra Innings. Yes, Bill.
3: Absolutely. So, hey, I was at the game. You know, I'm one of your West Coast contributors. I heard Rosie say that there was a paid attendance of 25,000. I know you watched the game. There were probably 4,000 people there. 2,000 probably, which are from Northeast Ohio. It was a sauna. It's like 100 degrees. But, hey, you know, I was listening to the podcast yesterday. I was listening to your show when they lost to San Francisco 1-0. And you have pulled a complete 180, D-Man, from that show. Complete 180.
2: Yeah.
3: So
2: that was in the dumps.
3: Know, good thing. But, hey, man, you know, I don't want to be a buzzkill. This is cautionary because, you know, obviously Colorado and Anaheim are the two worst teams in the league. But, you know, six wins are six wins, and they'll win against San Francisco 7 in a row. But, D-Man, I got a bone to pick with you.
2: Yes, sir.
3: I got a big bone to pick with you. So, hey, man, I'm your West Coast guy. I called you the day before the Knicks swept the Cavs. I told you about Joe Adell. You didn't poo-poo it, but kind of went in one ear out the other. Then I talked to you the day before the trade deadline. You're on with Bloom Daddy. He's all pissed about something. I'm telling you, man, Joe Adell's coming to Cleveland. Yeah, he went 1-for-12, but, you know, 18 RBIs in 18 games ain't bad. But I'm listening to your show this week, and there's some dude named Blackwell taking credit for Joe Adell in Cleveland, Bloom Daddy. I'm like, what the hell, man? Bloom Daddy knows Bill from San Clemente is the guy that was on that Joe Adell train early.
2: Yeah,
3: some love.
2: You know, and Bill, thanks for the reminder. Yeah, appreciate it. Love hearing from Bill in Orange County. Yeah, Bill did talk about Joe Adell. I never poo-pooed Joe Adell. I just didn't know if it was realistic that he was going to be acquired by Cleveland. But I love what I've seen from Joe Adell. Even with the 1-for-12 against Anaheim, I'm going to chalk that up to a guy who was pressing to impress. You know, he wanted to show, you know, the fans that he had grown to love and had loved him, you know, what he can do. And he just, I think, was overamped. But he'll be back doing his thing against the Royals on Friday night, I'm sure. Let's go to Jeff in Lakewood. Rob, Jeff in Lakewood. What's up, Jeff?
4: What's going on, man?
2: A lot of wins right now, Jeff.
4: I know. Hey, look, I was down there. I know y'all studio right on Euclid, man. I was down there looking for you. You know, y'all right in the glass, WTM.
2: Yeah, we got the lights on.
4: Yeah. No, I was saying, you know, I'd be the first to admit because, you know, I overreact. But you know what I really enjoy? I like how the pitcher fought, though. Like you said, that was an excellent point you said because I told a buddy of mine years ago, man, just keep your team in the game. We were 3-0, when it was 3-0, they still was in the game. Just keep them in striking distance. But I love the analyst about Chris Jimenez. He just gave you a different perspective, how players think and what certain pitches. You know what I'm saying? On the radio with Jim Rosenhaus, he did an excellent job, man. He broke the game down so adequately. So, you know what I'm saying?
2: Yeah.
4: And I enjoyed the your dude, he was pressing. I like him, though. The guy from California, you know, the one you just spoke on.
2: Joe Adell.
4: He was pressing because he went 1-for-12. Yeah, he was pressing.
2: Yeah, he'll
4: and
2: be,
4: I enjoyed
2: he'll be
4: Martinez. Yeah, I enjoyed Martinez in outfield.
2: Yeah.
4: But I ain't going to even worry about it, man. I love baseball because as long as you keep me counting them out, next thing you know, they was falling on deaf ear last time. They couldn't do nothing, right? They was losing 9. Then change. It wasn't against the top teams, though, but they went 6-0, like you said, man. You can't complain about that.
2: Yeah,
4: so we got to keep it going because I think they're a better road team than home team.
2: Yeah, well, that's got to turn around. And thanks, Jeff, for the call. Love hearing from Jeff. Unfortunately, the Guardians play better on the road than they do at home. they need to pick it up at Progressive Field. There's not a whole lot of time to make up ground, so they need to be playing better at their home environs. And Tom Hamilton turned over the keys to the Cadillac to Jim Rosenhaus for this trip, and Rosie said, Hammy, here you go, here's 6-0 Hall of Famer. And Hammy will be back in his familiar spot on Friday for Guardians Royals, and he will have a scorching hot team to talk about. He will have two scorching hot teams to talk about, because even if the Royals lose tonight to the Blue Jays, they are still unconscious. So the Royals and the Guardians meeting on a Friday night in late August, who knew that they would have been stacking victories like crazy? What's the Royals winning streak? 8 going into tonight. And Robbie Rose says it's 0-0 in the bottom of the fourth. Chappie's Blue Jays playing host to the Royals. And the Royals are so bad. 9. Okay, so they're trying to make it 10 in a row tonight. And I don't want them to get any closer to getting out of the basement in the AL Central. But I also want to deal another loss to Chappie's Blue Jays, who are a wild card contender. So as long as the Guardians take care of the Royals this weekend, I don't care how hot they are against everybody else. 216-578-1100, 216-578-1100. Text the show 21095.
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0: Here's the pitch. Swung on and drilled deep down the right field line. One hop over the wall and into the seats. A ground rule double, which actually hurts the Guardians as Halpin scores the tying run. But that holds Rocchio at third on the double by Kwan. Second and third, here's the pitch. Swung on and driven to right, but right at the right fielder Lowe, who makes the catch. Tagging, coming home, scoring is Rocchio, and the Guardians take the lead here in the ninth.
1: Back to Dollar Bank Extra Innings on WTAM 1100, home of the Guardians. 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
2: Jim Rosenhaus and Chris Jimenez on the call. The Guardians Radio Network, produced by Motts. The ninth inning uprising after one in the eighth, two in the ninth, and the good guys complete the comeback. And they beat the Angels this afternoon 4-3 in front of very few people. And I don't blame them, because it was a heat lamp out there. But it reminded me of the old Municipal Stadium days when my buddy Dibbs and I used to go, and we would count the people in each section. But you know what? This time of year, don't ask how, just how many. And yes, the Guardians are stacking against bad teams, but at least they're stacking. At least they're not stubbing their toe. And they are getting paid back for the difficult schedule they had at the outset of the season. And some of the really tough customers they were having to deal with out of the gate. I mean, I know the Mariners haven't done what they wanted to do this year to this point, but you open in Seattle, then you go to Chavez Ravine and face the Dodgers for three, then you come home and face the Cubs. That was a difficult schedule, and more than just those three series. So I don't mind that the Guardians are playing tomato cans right now. And honestly, even though the Royals' overall record is terrible and they're in last place in the AL Central, I cannot in good conscience call the Royals a tomato can entering Friday's game, because they have been so hot. They're looking to make it 10 in a row tonight against Chappie's Blue Jays. So I have to give the Royals and Q their due, as much as I don't want to do that. Jack in Erie. Jack, you are on the show. What do you got, Jack?
3: Hey, D-Man. First of all, I want to tell you, my aunt, God bless her, who's lived in Los Angeles and Orange County for years, is a Clevelander. She was one of those 200 people there. So I want to give my aunt Mimi credit. She's 69, and she was there in her jersey, in her Omar Vizquel jersey. So let's give my aunt Mimi credit. She was there in the oppressive heat. All right. I don't know if she's listening. I'm sure she's at a bar. All right. Now, I apologize to Stephen Vogt, because I cost them dead and buried. They're done, right? They're done. And he has done, I don't know why I don't believe in him. They've done a phenomenal job, and I don't care who they're beating. They're getting the job done, as you just said. And here's the deal, D-Man. I cannot wait to get up there. I'm in Erie. I cannot wait to get up there this weekend, because these are going to be meaningful games. We're going to be playing meaningful baseball in when it means the most, and I cannot wait. I'll hang up and listen, man. Be well.
2: Yeah, thanks, Jack, for checking in. Love hearing from Jack. And, I freely admit, freely acknowledge, life of a fan. On the night of Wednesday, August 19th, I was down in the dumps about the Guardians. There's no question about it. They had just lost 1-0 to the Giants. And, you know, the series was even at 1-1. They dropped to 61-66. They'd been shut out for the second time in 3 games. And I had said, you know what? I'm 99-44, 100% done with the Guards this year. Just not their year. But I did leave open a smidge tiny, eensy teensy weensy little crack, just in case Stephen Vogt and the boys could replicate. And I said, if they're ever going to get something going, it was going to have to be in the 12 against the Giants, the Rockies, the Angels, and the Royals. And so far, so great in that stretch. 8-1 with an off day tomorrow and then 3 against the Royals in Cleveland to kick off the homestand. And, you know, the schedule continues with winnable games. I mean, you sure hope they're winnable. 3 against Chappie's Blue Jays, who've been underperforming this year. So you feel good going into that series, depending on how the Royals series goes. But I would hope that you feel good enough against the Blue Jays. Then you got 4 against the Tigers in Cleveland. 3 at Baltimore. Could be a little tricky. 3 at Minnesota, but Cleveland always plays well in Minnesota. Or at least the hitters do. Back home for the showdown series against the White Sox. Even if you stub your toe there, you got the Athletics coming to town after that for 3. That's sad sack. And then, yeah, the last 6 games could be dicey. 3 at Boston and 3 at Kansas City. But I just love what the Guardians are doing right now, and so should you. 216-578-1100. 216-578-1100. Text the show 21095. Robert Zicky with his post-it notes. Incredible. He's got the Toronto Blue Jays ahead of the Royals, 3-0 in the 5th.
4: And the other one to keep an eye on, Chicago is now up on Texas, 2-0, bottom of 2.
2: All right, 2-0, bottom 2. That's a little bit unfortunate. Granted, the Rangers are a wild card hunter, so it's kind of a no lose there, but I much prefer the White Sox lose, of course, because I have my sights set, and so should you, on the AL Central. 216-578-1100, 216-578-1100, Texas Show 21095. 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Leave us a message. The Guardians are sizzling winners of 7 in a row. We'll be back.

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7: The alleged mastermind of the 9/11 attacks will stand trial in June of 2028. A military judge made that ruling today, nearly 25 years after the attacks and just 2 weeks before the 25th anniversary. Khalid Sheikh Mohammed was captured in 2003 and has been held at Guantanamo since 2006. Meta Platforms will pay around $17 billion to settle a lawsuit over social media addiction. Several states had sued the tech giant, alleging it designed its social media platforms, including Facebook, to engage children and get them addicted to it. A nationwide block that had been put on President Trump's executive order targeting mail-in voting is now lifted. The Justice Department had asked a judge in Boston to drop her injunction after the Supreme Court earlier this week lifted blocks that had been imposed by lower courts. Today, that federal judge agreed with the DOJ, though more legal challenges are expected. I'm Scott Carr.
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30: Here comes the payoff pitch. Swung on and popped him up. First base side. Son of Factor coming on now. The second baseman. And Bassana makes the catch with a snow cone in the webbing. He somehow got it done, man. Bailing out Lowe, who was battling the sun. Chris Jimenez, perhaps a typical end of what you'd expect to a wild road trip for the Guardians that finishes 6-0.
31: There is no doubt about it. What a way to finish off an incredible road trip and keep this momentum going back home for the longest homestand of the season.
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32: Back to Dollar Bank Extra Innings on WTAM 1100, home of the Guardians. 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
33: Rosie and Chris Jimenez pinch hitting expertly for the great Tom Hamilton. And Rosie had the entire trip. Guardians go 6-0 against Colorado, and the Los Angeles Angels finishing it off today with a 4-3 comeback, down 3-0 after two, and managed to win it last night, down 5-0, won it 8-6 and 10. And I think we're past the point of it starting to come together, to loosely quote Lou Brown. But, you know, the Guardians have to keep going. And they are the chaser. They're hunting the White Sox. White Sox up on the Rangers early on the south side of Chicago, trying to win that series 2-1. Baseball galore. And I'll tell you what, I'm a little torn tonight, because in the Little League World Series, the kids from Hamilton, the Ohio boys, Hamilton, Ohio, they are in an elimination game, and normally I'm all in on Ohio, except the problem is their opponent tonight is Phenix City, Alabama, birthplace of Jesse Owens before he came to Cleveland as a youngster. And Phenix City, Alabama has Kinley Rasmus. She is an absolute studette. I mean, I cannot believe how good of a ball player she is. Shortstop and pitcher for Phenix City, Alabama. So one of those teams is going home today. But Rasmus, a right-handed batter, and I mean, that swing, that's a professional swing. She has a professional swing as a girl little leaguer. I'm not saying girls can't do it in little league, but she's as good as it gets when it comes to a talent, and she's right there with any of the best boys in this tournament.
1: Yeah, well, that's all she has to compare herself to at this rate. I saw that she broke the record for strikeouts by a girl, and then the next day broke the record for hits by a girl. So, yeah, she's pretty much in a league of her own. You know, no pun intended on the movie there.
33: I thought Monet Davis was great, and she was, but Kinley Rasmus, who's got MLB bloodlines pretty much everywhere you look in the Rasmus family, there's MLB ties or pro something ties, but she is an absolute beast at on the baseball field. So Phoenix City against Ohio, we'll have the result of that later in the show. Blackwell in Cleveland. Blackwell, what is up?
2: Hey, what's up, man? How you doing?
33: I mean, Blackwell,
2: hello?
33: You know how well I'm doing right now. 7 in a row, 8 of 9.
2: I got two things to say. I'm feeling good, too, and I know why you're feeling good. Because we actually have a fighting chance if we fall behind. We have a team that could come back. And if you've been watching the Cleveland baseball team since the 90s, that was the thing that you loved about the Indians and you loved about the Guardians. They could always come back. And it's been a long time since it's been like that, and it's been a long time coming. Now, you already know what I'm finna get on, don't you?
33: No, I don't, actually.
2: Yeah, your man Bill. He name dropped.
33: Oh, yeah.
2: He said that. Oh, yeah.
33: Well, Bill was on Joe Adell, but nobody was on Joe Adell like you were.
2: Thank you, because I'm looking at my old Texas from texting the show. I got Texas from April 7th talking about Joe Adell. But, hey, it's a love train, man. Listen, great minds think alike. As soon as you thought about Joe Adell, you was probably on it, Bill. Hey, I love you, man. I love you. And I'm going to tell you how much I'm on it. I'm still looking ahead. I'm hoping we don't trade Stephen Kwan in the offseason, and I'm looking at Jordan Walker and Esau Paredes if we do. So, like, I'm already there. I'm looking at right-handed bats from now on because this is a right-handed hitter's park, and lefties can't really get opposite field bombs here. So, you know what I'm saying? That's just all it is. And I'm going to hang up and let you do your thing, man. God bless, man.
33: Love it. Love hearing from Blackwell. Yeah, I mean, more than one person can be on the Joe Adell train, but I just remembered Blackwell talking about him a lot in the run-up to the deadline. And, you know, Joe Adell being the pros pro that he is, he probably said to his teammates, don't worry, I got your back beginning Friday against Kansas City. Adell's probably down on himself for the 1-for-12 against the Angels, and he's going to be looking for payback. And the team that's going to have to worry about him is the Royals beginning Friday. Robert Zicke has the up-to-the-minute score. Hamilton, Ohio, 7. Phoenix City, 2. Elimination game on the United States side of the bracket. Earlier today, Nevada put the wood or aluminum or alloy to the mighty Iowans. And dealt Iowa its first loss in the winner's bracket, and Nevada advances to the U.S. championship game. So that was incredible. The Little League World Series has been off the hook good. I can't get over the quality of play. And I'm not trying to dog anybody from yesteryear. I'm sure that, you know, in Todd Frazier's era in the Little League World Series, it was good, you know, and guys could swing it. Yeah, throughout history, there have been good performances and overall quality at the Little League World Series. But this year in particular, maybe it's because I've watched more because it's been so entertaining, But these guys are like mini pros. And then, you know, you add in Kenley Rasmus. They're like mini professionals. Everything they do, they're so smooth. They're fundamentally sound. They throw to the right base. They take the extra base. The pitchers have pretty doggone good mechanics. The catchers, I can't get over the quality of catchers in the Little League World Series. And it just feels like the quality of play has gone up so dramatically this year and, you know, previous years, as opposed to like 20 years ago. In other words, what I'm saying is, as much as I rail against youth baseball and travel ball and all the thievery that goes on there, legalized theft, these kids are learning at a very young age how to swing it, how to throw it, how to pitch it. They are getting good instruction on balance, at least the teams we see in the Little League World Series. 216-578-1100, 216-578-1100. Text the show 21095. Let's go to line one. Is that good, Rob? Line one. Line one, name, and where are you from?
3: Hey, how are you, my friend?
33: Yeah, who's this?
3: Hey, it's Jeff from Champion. We spoke last summer. My wife had surprised me and took me to a Yankees game.
33: Oh, that's right.
3: And I had surprised her. Yes, you remember me, don't you?
33: No, was it the Mets or the Yankees? I thought it was the Mets.
3: Yankees.
33: Oh, okay.
3: Yeah.
33: All right, my bad.
3: Yeah. That's okay. And then we went to a Detroit game. Guess where I'm at?
33: Anaheim.
3: I'm at the airport. Yep. We're at the airport right now getting ready to head home.
33: Wow. So did you watch the entire series?
3: Oh, absolutely. Yeah. Fantastic. We got here Friday. Yes, we did. And, well, she's got family out here. So it was actually fantastic. Fantastic. I'll tell you what, Guardians are really starting to look well. They really are. I was a little concerned. And, you know, I'm a huge Guardians fan. And I'm telling you what, I think they're surprising a lot of individuals. What do you think, my friend?
33: Yeah, and thanks for the call and safe travels. I'm so glad that you got to see a sweep. I mean, a lot of encouraging signs about the Guardians. That said, we need Chase DeLauter's hamstring back at close to 100%. I don't want to be calling him Captain Ahab much longer, dragging the one leg up to the batter's box. Imagine if Chase DeLauter's healthy and this is your top six against right-handed pitching. Kwan, DeLauter, Ramirez, Adele, Lowe, Bazana. That's pretty impressive. And then you got guys lurking down low like Brocchio, Hanau, you know, Bailey or Hedges, Angel, when he's not robbing hitters left and right with diving catches. Robbie Rowe, what do you got?
1: No, I was just going to say that, you know, this team looks dramatically different when Jose's doing his thing and Kwan is doing this thing. There is a lot less stress on the other seven guys, so you don't need everybody to produce. But when you get a couple of hits out of Bazana, you get a couple of hits out of Nate Lowe, all of a sudden now that is a winning combination. And, you know, we've said it all year. I've said it for years. Like, Jose is the straw that stirs this drink. And 2-for-4 today, he was a little bit quieter than yesterday with his three doubles, but as long as he's producing, this team does have a puncher's chance.
33: And I shortchanged Nate Lowe, and I apologize. I had said Nate Lowe was 1-for-12 in the series. He was not. He was 3-for-12. And he was, you know, he came up big with that bloop single in the eighth inning today. But Nate Lowe, 3-for-12. Joe Adell, 1-for-12. So they weren't dominant, even though Lowe factored in today. And yet the Guardians still swept the Angels. And you see that top of the order today, Kwan 2-for-5 RBI, Bazana 2-for-3, 2 RBI, runs scored, and Ramirez 2-for-4 with a walk. And it just gets you really excited because those are guys who can do damage. And when DeLauter drops back in there, it gets that much more interesting.
1: Yeah, and even Hanau has really helped things out, too, because you can give Jose a day off his feet and have him DH today. Yeah. You can give Bezzana a day off when he's struggling a little bit. Same with Rocchio. These guys are a little bit more fresher for it. So, yeah, now that we got a little depth here, Angel Martinez is, what, our fourth outfielder, and he has been, you know, basically Jim Edmonds out there, you know, the last four games. Yeah. And then now you have Angel Hanau, who's the fourth infielder, fifth infielder. We got some depth, so things are turning around here a little bit.
33: And you know who steadied himself at second base? Travis Bezzana, playing better defensively, and that last play, the final out today, that was no picnic. That was not an easy catch at all. As Chris Jimenez was talking about, Bermuda Triangle, down the right field line, shallow, Bezzana cutting over, has to kind of reach back for it. Excellent job by Travis Bezzana to make that final catch, the snow cone in the web, as Jim Rosenhaus said. All right, we'll be back on the other side of the upcoming break. Keep the calls and texts coming as we celebrate the scorching hot Guardians.
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33: 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Steve, what do you got, Steve?
3: They got YouTube's one of the sports shows. I can't think of the guy's name, but they, you know, with Adam the Bull, whatever. I'm not allowed to say if I am. I'm sorry. But you guys ranked number one there, you know, wherever. Bringing up Ralphie, somebody made a whole lot of sense. There's somebody in the minors, or I don't know, I could be wrong on this, but somebody is hurt, bring him up, put him on the 60-day IL. You bring Ralphie up, he plays this year, but he won't play in the minors next year if there's a strike. If they don't bring him up, minors won't be striking. He'll be playing next year, but his bat is cooking. So he's playing first base, but, hey, DH and, what do? DFA Fry, Halpin goes back down, but Halpin plays a great center field. But bring Ralphie up. Let's get his bat in the lineup.
33: Yeah, Steve, thanks for the call. I'd love to see Ralphie up here. I would. But I can see why they don't want to bring him up, especially because they have Lowe and they have Adele as additions from the outside. But, I blame the Dodgers. The Dodgers are to blame for Velasquez not being called up yet, and we'll see. Drew in Chicago, I mean, you're overdue, man. What did you say to this team before they took the field against the Giants in the opener of this 12-game stretch?
10: Well, I was just begging for someone to sweep. I need a sweep. I don't care who they sweep. And to see them to go out there and sweep two teams, and I saw somebody saying, who cares? They swept the Rockies and the Angels. But, no one was complaining. No one said anything when we took two out of three from the Cubs in April and two out of three from the Dodgers in April, and they took two out of three at Yankee Stadium. Hey, you got to play the games that are on the schedule, and that's how you play those games. You beat those teams up. And how ahead of schedule are you, D-Man? You wanted 8-4, but you got your 8 already. How's that?
33: Now I'm going to get really greedy.
10: More games.
33: I'm going to zoom past you at 9-3 and go to 10-2.
10: Yeah, and I would say now we want 10.
33: That's crazy.
10: And, I don't know if there's anyone more happy than Stephen Kwan than Stephen Kwan's agent. Because have you seen a guy? I mean, could his stock have been any lower 2.5 months ago? I mean, there was talks of sitting him on the bench, and now they can't get him out at all. Like, he just gets on base every at bat, it seems like. And, man, that's so good for Stephen Kwan. And the other thing, too, it was great to see Hosey this week. The ball was just jumping off his bat. You know, if the home runs aren't there, that's fine. Focus on the line drives, because the home runs will come at some point. But it just seems like Nathaniel Lowe, I mean, everything is just the ball is jumping off the bats. They're hitting good, hard, barreled line drives. And you know what? That's what it's going to take to hunt the White Sox down, who, last I looked, they blew their 2-0 lead. It was 2-2. So
33: 2-2 in the third.
10: Hopefully the Rangers can help us out and we can get this. Because you know what, D-Man? 2005. When Ozzie Guillen threw up the choke sign when we blew it in that final weekend, I have never gotten over that. I would love to see the White Sox do some choking this year. I would love to see them blow a 6-plus game lead to the Cleveland Guardians. So let's keep the pressure on these guys. They're young. I think the wheels are going to fall off on these guys. Yeah. I just don't think this young team can hold up.
33: Let's hope so. Hey, Drew in Chicago, thanks for the call. I love hearing from Drew on any night, especially tonight, because Drew basically called a shot. He said in the, entering the 12-game stretch, the four teams, San Francisco, Colorado, Los Angeles, Angels of Anaheim, and the Royals, he said, I want 9-3. And I'm like, 9-3, that's a lot to ask. I thought 8-4 was pretty heavy. Drew's like, no, 9-3. And right now they're 8-1. So this is really, really exciting. And yeah, the Guardians were stinging the ball. Hosey looked like the Hosey of old. Granted, He loves swinging it at Angel Stadium. I mean, he loves that place, the Big A, okay? But this was the old Ramirez. And I'll tell you, when I know Kwani's back, and he's been back for, you know, a couple of months now, when he got up there in the ninth inning, I'm like, he's going to get a hit. I don't know where it's going to go, but he's going to get a hit. That's just what we got used to for, you know, 2022, a lot of 2024, half of 2025. Stephen Kwan gets in the box, and you just feel that he's going to get a hit somehow, some way. No matter what the exit velo, he's going to help. And he did again today in the clutch. 216-578-1100. Text the show 210-95.

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6: A bombshell settlement. I'm Lisa LaSera, Fox News. The parent company of Facebook and Instagram agrees to pay up to $18 billion after multiple states filed claims the sites are addictive to teens.
7: Meta does not admit wrongdoing in the settlement, but will now change how Facebook and Instagram operate for teens and make stronger efforts to flag and remove users under 13.

0: MoDOT says a few vehicles were damaged. The bridge reopened by 6 this evening after repairs were made. School has barely begun already. One Northeast Ohio high school says a student brought a loaded handgun to school in their backpack. The Lorain City Schools said on Facebook that earlier today, members of the school district safety team were searching a student's backpack at Lorain High School. They were looking for vaping material. They found a loaded gun instead. The Lorain School said on their Facebook page, police responded quickly, no word on what charges that student will be facing. A new law designed to tackle chronic absenteeism in Ohio schools is now in effect.
1: Starting this school year, students who miss 10% or more of class time will be considered chronically absent, and that includes excused absences for any reason and unexcused absences. School districts are now required to maintain attendance policies that provide a plan for intervention in the event a student is missing too much class time. Parents are to be notified if a student's absences reaches 5% of class time. Also, students cannot be expelled or suspended based solely on absences. I'm Brian Nengel.
0: And the Guardians sweep the road trip with a 4-3 win over the Angels this afternoon. Now your 3 News forecast.
2: We'll see the chance for a couple of showers, thunderstorms, especially the further west you are for the first part of the overnight. And then those clear out pretty quickly and taper off as they try to move east. We are looking drier into Thursday. Temperatures top out in the upper 70s, a mix of sun and clouds, and just a slim chance for a stray shower. In the 3 News Weather Center, I'm meteorologist Jessica Van Meter.
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1: We table the Guardians for a few minutes because we welcome in on the celebrity hotline, Tim Alcorn, Cavs Audioverse. First time in the offseason I've been able to run down the young fella. Tim, thank you so much for taking the time.
2: Always great to talk to you, D-Man. Yes, it did take a little bit of maneuvering, but we're able to chat. And, hey, I just want to say great job by the Guardians as well.

0: what a trip. Had a chance to listen to Rosie this afternoon on the flagship, and they're in the thick of this thing now. What a great trip.
1: Yeah, 6-0 to Colorado and Anaheim, and 7 in a row overall, 8 of 9, putting the pressure on the White Sox and the AL Central, and, of course, right in the thick of the wild card. And Tim, what was your most recent sub for Hammy? Was it last year or 2 years ago?
0: 2 years ago, I went down to Miami and did a series with Rosie against the Marlins.
1: Okay, cool. Yeah, and that's got to be a thrill. I mean, you can do it all. And speaking of that, I mean, have you come down from your high of the Ignatius versus Avon football game at the stadium? I mean, what a call you had there.
0: Well, thank you. I appreciate that. Of course, I had to get back on track after you texted me when Avon was on the game-winning drive. And I'm like, I have to focus on this drive, but I can't leave D-Man hanging.
1: I can't believe I did that. I'm so sorry, Tim, that I distracted you for even a half a second while you're calling Avon Ignatius. So I'm like, oh, let me just see if Tim's available. I got a game winner to call with a toe tap on the right sideline in the end zone. Leave me alone, D-Man.
0: Oh, man, no, that was great stuff. And that was a tremendous football game. I think Iggy's has found their guy in Coach Kaufman. They played a highly intense, spirited game. And, of course, what Mike Elder has done at Avon with back-to-back state championships in Division II is just incredible. Yeah, that was an unbelievable way to start the high school football season. What a great game.
1: Avon pinching Ignatius at the horn, essentially, and Tim Alcorn was on the call. All right, Tim, we'll open with this. Well, secondary, but it's your main job, of course, is Cavs play-by-play. Everybody wants to know, are we getting closer to naming a replacement? And nobody replaces Jim Jones, we know that, but are we getting closer to having someone officially named as your co-pilot?
0: Yeah, I think they're going to announce in the next week or so what direction we're going to go as far as that is concerned. And to your point, D-Man, you mentioned me filling in for Hammy a couple of years ago. Nobody is going to, quote, replace Jim Jones. I had the thrill and the honor and really the blessing of working with him for my 7 years. And, of course, J. Mike before that for 8 years. Just a Cleveland icon, just an incredible member of the Cavaliers organization and the legacy both on the floor and off the floor. So, Jim won't be replaced, and certainly they're going to announce probably in the next week to 10 days where we're going to go as far as the direction of that radio broadcast is concerned.
1: The great ones, they don't need an analyst. You're one of them who doesn't need one. Tom Hamilton doesn't need one. But with you and Jim Jones are A++. I mean, you guys were so good for so long. And whatever you guys have in store for us, I'm sure is going to be awesome coming up, and I cannot wait for that news. But in the meantime, two big elements to the Cavs. First, well, after LeBron did not come here, he chose to go to Philadelphia, and one of the finalists, we're told, was Cleveland. All right, so the disappointment there. But as a consolation prize to land Peyton Watson from the Nuggets, even though it did cost Max Strus, I think the Cavs got better with the addition of Peyton Watson. Not trying to disrespect Max Strus. What say you?
0: 100% agree with you. I think the Cavaliers tonight, as we speak, that roster that is currently assembled for the Cavaliers is a better roster than went down in the Eastern Conference Finals against the Knicks. And to your point, that is nothing against Max Strus. I'm a huge Max Strus fan, and what he brought to this team, especially when he came here, a team that needed that veteran experience and that fire and the passion. Of course, coming off that NBA Finals appearance with Miami, Max Strus was a huge part of this team's success and the way they've grown over the past few years. But Max, the past couple of seasons, has battled through injuries. He was in the final year of his contract. And now you bring in a 23-year-old emerging star in this league. And Peyton Watson, career highs last year in points per game and rebounds and assists. Three-ball shooting went up to 41%. Your classic 3-and-D guy, 6'8", 200 pounds. He's an emerging star. And I think Cavs fans, once they get to really watch him and know him, they're going to love Peyton Watson.
1: And Tim Alcorn, the other big news, James Harden signing 3 years, $97 million. Understood. I mean, you knew he was going to get paid. He wasn't going to waive his no trade to come here last year if he didn't get an assurance from the Cavs. But your experience with James Harden has been nothing but pleasant. So far, so good with James Harden as a professional in Cleveland. And you know what? I mean, I know he had some clunkers in the playoffs, and I wasn't pleased with those clunkers. But I also think he was asked to do more than maybe his elder statesman body should have been asked to do. I think if you've got the young bucks like Cleveland has, such as perhaps Malik Thomas and other guys like Jalen Tyson and Tyrese Proctor, and you mentioned Peyton Watson, maybe they can take the load off James Harden. But this team is better going into next season with Harden on it.
0: I would absolutely agree with that. And again, it was such a small sample size with Harden and Mitchell in the backcourt. And it's easy to say at the time, oh, we're going to make this work. It's going to be seamless. But I think the Cavs make a very valid point, meaning organizationally, to say, let's give James Harden a training camp, a preseason, 50, 60 games during the regular season to work with Donovan Mitchell to get them ready for a postseason run. So, and I think you're going to see that value grow exponentially with guys like Jared Allen and Evan Mobley, the lobs and setting those guys up. And now you've got a three-ball sprayer in Peyton Watson. So, absolutely. I think the James Harden you're going to see this year for the Cavaliers is going to be a much better version. Not that it was a bad version, but it's going to be a better version of what we saw from Harden in that stretch one run, which was very limited, and then in the playoffs.
1: Tim Alcorn, final, a minute plus we have with you. What is your next call in your so-called off season? We know you you never rest, but what's your next game on tap?
0: Yeah, I'm working with Resson Rock Entertainment Sports Network on Friday night. I'll be at Strongsville for the Mustangs and the Highland Hornets. So looking forward to that one on Friday night with Rock Entertainment Sports Network.
1: Awesome. Tim Alcorn, thanks so much. Really appreciate it. And you are and always will be the man.
0: Well, anytime you want to have me on D-Man, shoot me a text, unless I'm calling a game in the fourth quarter, and we'll make it work.
1: touche. I love it. Tim Alcorn, thanks so much. Yeah, Tim, I mean, I really felt bad after. I was like, wait a minute. Tim, you being the total class act that he is, he's probably calling the game while he's texting me, you know, not even looking at his thumbs, not even looking at the screen. And then I realized, yeah, he's got a more important fish to fry with that epic Avon Ignatius game with Avon winning at the wire and Tim Alcorn on the call. All right, 216-578-1100, 216-578-1100, text the show 21095. When we return, we resume talking Guardians. 7 victories in a row. They get the plane ride. They're on that Bird coming back to Cleveland, then they get off tomorrow before a 3-game set against the Royals commences on Friday night. We'll be back.
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0: Here's the 3-1. Swung on, and that's looped to shallow left. That's going to fall in for a base hit. Scoring easily, standing up is Bazzana. Adele advances to second, and Nathaniel Lowe comes through again. An RBI base hit, and the Guardians are to within one at 3-2.
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2: Jim Rosenhaus on the call, and when that was all they got in the eighth, I was like, oh, you know what? It's been fun. The trip's been great, but you can't win them all. I kind of sort of had that attitude going into the ninth. And then one quick out, top nine. DeLauder comes to the plate dragging his bad hammy, and he gets a knock. And you knew he was going to get pinch run for by Speedy Petey Halpin. And all of a sudden, you start believing again. And sure enough, the Guardians win. You know, they score twice in the ninth to take the 4-3 lead. And then you're wondering, all right, who's going to close? Because Cade Smith was unavailable. And it was double barrel action in the pen. Yoho, the right-hander, and Sobrowski, the left-hander. And I'm outside Motz's office, and I'm like, please let it be Eric Sobrowski. I just don't trust Yoho's, I don't know, smoke and mirrors type stuff. I want the power. And Sobrowski had been locked in these past couple of weeks. It was Sobrowski, and sure enough, first ball off his glove, base hit. I'm like, oh, no. Did I put the jinx on? But Eric Sobrowski figured out a way to strand the runner, and the Guardians got out of Anaheim with a sweep, got on their plane to go home with a 6-0 trip, and we are feeling it about the good ship Guardian. We go to Lynn in Westlake. Lynn, you are on the show. What do you got, Lynn?
3: Hi, Dennis. I listen to your show every night. This is the first time I ever called.
2: Wow. We don't have
3: Ask
2: a bell.
3: That's why
2: but...
3: I listen to the show every night.
2: Well, Lynn, thank you for calling. We don't have a bell, but we are celebrating your call. First time caller. Awesome.
3: That's great. But you have to ask me why I listen to the show.
2: All right. Why do you listen to the show?
3: Because you are so knowledgeable and so intelligent.
2: Well, thank you very much. I appreciate that. I do. I seriously do.
3: Two questions.
2: Yes, Lynn.
3: Thank you for what you give all of us. And I've learned a lot from you. Two questions. Did we gain any games on Chicago?
2: That's in progress.
4: Chicago's up 3-2, bottom of the fourth in Texas.
2: That's unfortunate. I mean, yeah, it on the south side, yeah. But yeah, they're over. Right now, the Rangers are down 3-2, but it's manageable. Come on, Rangers, okay. Go. So we would not have picked up a game if the White Sox wind up winning it, but we are on a much more torrid pace right now over the last nine than the White Sox are. So we're gaining ground.
3: Okay. Good. Second question. Voit drives me crazy when he changes up that lineup all the time. Either the lineup of the number, you know, of where the guy's bat, or who's playing what position. Does that bother you, Dennis, or do you find any problem with that?
2: Well, and Lynn, thank you so much for the call. I really appreciate it. I'll answer that as we depart there. But I really appreciate the kind words, and thank you for calling. First time, don't be a stranger. Keep on calling. With Steven Vogt's lineups, when the Guardians are going bad, when they're in a rut, when they're struggling big time, it's easy to get after him. And when the offense is sputtering, why doesn't he let this guy play nine games in a row instead of three games in a row? And what's he doing with the matchups and the platoons? And yeah, I understand that. And I was one of those who, over the course of Steven Vogt's tenure in Cleveland, has wondered periodically about lineups. But I will say, I think I've been more patient with Vogt in the lineups than other people have, because I don't see the dominant superstar players that he's sitting on the bench. I think if Stephen Vogt had in front of him eight amazing position players and a DH that could hit 40 bombs, those guys would be everyday players in Stephen Vogt's lineup. I don't think Vogt's default position is, hey, I got to change things up every day just to see different names in different spots in the order, different names starting. If he had his druthers, he'd have nine guys that are locks. But he hasn't had that in his 3 years in Cleveland, so he does need to do a lot of mixing and matching, Rob Brzezicki.
4: Yeah, I think the simple question to ask is who over the tenure of Vogt here in the last two-plus years, who should have been playing every day that wasn't?
2: Exactly.
4: Who's the guy there? I mean, Stephen Kwan plays every day. Jose plays every day.
2: When healthy.
4: Yeah. And, you know, you see guys like Brian Rocchio, if he plays well enough, and he did the first half of the season, okay, he gets a little trust. We're starting to see the same thing happen with Hanau and DeLauder. Anybody else, though, there's not really a case for them to play every day unless they're hot that given week.
2: Right. And I'm not sitting here on the Stephen Vogt apology tour because he certainly doesn't need one. He doesn't need an apologist for seven wins in a row and back to relevance. But you think about even healthy guys, Travis Pezzana against lefties. I mean, it's hard to watch sometimes. Nate Lowe against lefties has not been pretty by and large. Joe Adell against righties hasn't been great. So not only do you have to mix and match potentially with health, and you got to wonder, all right, is a guy healthy or not, but you also have to worry about his splits. And a guy like Stephen Kwan, I mean, Stephen Vogt didn't sign up for Kwan disappearing in the first couple months of the year. He had to figure out a way to keep him in there long enough to figure it out. So there's a lot that goes into lineup construction. That's why I'm willing to be more patient than maybe other people are.
4: Actually, you bring up Stephen Kwan, and that's a great example because I don't know how many calls you took. I took, Bloom Daddy talked, Greg Brenda took. We wanted him out of the lineup for a while. We didn't think he was an everyday player, but he did stick around. If Vogt wanted to just mix and match it, that was a perfect excuse to start that, and he never really did.
2: Yeah. Stephen Vogt said Stephen Kwan has to be in there. The old Stephen Kwan's got to be in there. But it's easy for us to say, sit him. You know, he can't hack it. Vogt's the guy like, I need him. I need him. And so that's why he moved around the order before getting back to his familiar leadoff spot. But thank you so much, Lynn, for checking in. 216-578-1100. 216-578-1100. Text the show 21095. Text brought to you by Absolute Roofing. 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Leave us a message. We'll be back.
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16: A federal judge has lifted the final injunction blocking President Trump's nationwide mail voting order. The Justice Department had asked a judge in Boston to drop her injunction after the Supreme Court lifted blocks this week imposed by lower courts. Trump's order directs agencies to compile a list of confirmed U.S. citizens eligible to vote for every state. Then the Postal Service would oversee mail-in voting for every state. Legal challenges are expected. Meta Platforms has reached a nearly $17 billion settlement in a landmark trial around teen social media addiction. Several states had sued the tech giant, alleging it had designed its social media platforms like Facebook to engage children and get them addicted. As part of the settlement, Meta continues to deny the allegations. In Massachusetts, the jury could soon start deliberating. Now that testimony's wrapped up in the Lindsay Clancy murder trial, cross-examination of the final witness concluded today, and closing arguments are set to start tomorrow. I'm Scott Carr.
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25: A late summer weather pattern continues across much of the nation. Heat and humidity remain the big story across portions of the South, Southeast, and Mid-Atlantic, where afternoon temperatures climbing well into the upper 80s and 90s, the heat index values feeling even hotter across the Gulf Coast and Southeast. Scattered afternoon and evening thunderstorms are expected. Some storms may produce frequent lightning, gusty winds, and locally heavy rainfall. So keep an eye on changing conditions if you have outdoor plans. The Plains and Midwest will see a mix of sunshine and clouds. A few strong storms are possible, especially overnight. In the Northeast, conditions are generally seasonable with warm temperatures and a mix of sun and clouds. A few scattered showers here and there. Out west, monsoonal moisture continues to bring showers and thunderstorms to parts of the Southwest, while much of California and the Pacific Northwest still seeing very dry weather with warm temperatures, and the risk of wildfires continue. In Alaska, temperatures remain relatively mild for late August, with generally warmer than normal conditions across much of the state. That's your national forecast. I'm Monica Nelson.

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1: I'm really upset with myself right now. I thought for sure that Jesse Owens had been born in Phoenix City, Alabama, but it was Oakville, Alabama. I don't know why Phoenix City was in my mind all the time about Jesse Owens. I knew that he had moved to Cleveland when he was nine. Family moved to Cleveland when he was nine, and so we claim him as our own, but he was born in Alabama, and I always thought it was Phoenix City, but according to the AI searches and Wikipedia and everything else, it's Oakville, Alabama. We think about Alabama and Phoenix City at this moment because their run, their magical run in the Little League World Series has come to an end. We're not crying too much because Ohio beat them. We love Ohio, the Hamilton, Ohio boys, 11, Phoenix City 2. The reason we came to really enjoy Phoenix City, yeah, their boys were great, but Kinley Rasmus, the girl, was just something else. The shortstop pitcher, and she impressed so many people. And you watch the receiving line after the game's over, and they're, you know, the Rasmus and the rest of her teammates, a bunch of them at least, were crying, and that's fine. I don't mind it. I want them to cry. I want the passion to be there when you get beaten, when you've been eliminated in something as prestigious as the Little League World Series. It's got to be tough. And the fact that these 11 and 12-year-olds are in the national spotlight, in the international spotlight, playing on national TV at night. I mean, it's just, you know, and they conduct themselves like mini professionals. And I say that in the most endearing way. I mean, I'm not knocking them at all. I didn't see much hot dogging at all from these people. I think the coaching is great. When you get to this level, when you attain Williamsport, chances are pretty doggone good that you're well coached and you're a fundamentally sound team. And I saw a lot of humility with these kids, and it's still going. I mean, we're not even close to the end yet. Ohio advances to face Iowa tomorrow morning, I believe, moved up because of weather potential. And that winner plays Nevada in the U.S. championship. And then the winner of that will play the international champ for the whole kit and caboodle. But I've been beyond impressed by the managers, the coaches, the players, the preparation, the throwing mechanics, the hitting mechanics, the fielding, across the board. Really, really, really good. And I hope that it's not a byproduct of travel baseball and parents sinking millions and millions of dollars into travel baseball. I hope it's just, you know, these kids in a given city growing up and being well coached without having to spend and without having to take out a second mortgage on the family home in order to get the kid to a showcase. But Rob Ruzicki, you've been able to watch some of the Little League World Series. Have you been as impressed as I've been with the quality of play?
2: Yeah, because I think that's what happens when you have a bunch of kids out there and not grown men who have no ego who can practice every day. I think that's a big thing. Running infield, running the basics is something I think Japan figured out about a generation ago. And if you talk to some of the players that were over there playing in Japan against the Nomos of the world in that generation, they had the fundamentals down. They knew where to throw the ball. They knew where to catch the ball. They knew situational hitting and all that stuff. And we're starting to see that bleed over now to the States because we've gotten our butts kicked in these World Series games for a decade or so. This is not our event to win every year. So, yeah, I mean, they've definitely relied on the fundamentals a lot more. And I think this is what you're seeing. I'm sure there's some travel baseball influence in here. But these are the good cases of it. These are the coaches that know what they're doing. With, you know, you don't have a lot of coaches' kids' favoritism, it looks like, here. The best players play. And a lot of that drama seems to be out. And they know what they're doing when it comes down to teaching fundamentals, too. So, yeah, these kids, they know what they're doing big time. You know, and I think it happens a lot, too, nowadays, you know, like major league players, the one thing that even the worst major league team isn't lacking is talent. And with kids, you never know. I mean, sometimes, you know, kids are kids. They're not all going to be major leaguers. And you have to know the fundamentals well. You have to know the basics well if you have a chance. And you're not, junior Caminero and being able to hit the ball 500 feet every time. So, yeah, we're really seeing what happens when you teach this game properly.
1: And I got to tip the cap to the umpires, too. It wasn't that long ago, it seemed to me, that the plate umpiring at the Little League World Series left a lot to be desired. I haven't seen that nearly as much in the past few years, past handful of years. It definitely seems like the plate umpires have gotten better and better and better and better. I mean, I saw a game, I think it was yesterday, and it was like a major league strike zone. The pitch was a little bit above the belt, and everybody thought it was a strike, and the umpire's like, no, not a strike. And I'm like, all right, let's see if he stays with that, and he did. You know, because as long as you have told each manager this is the zone, and I'm assuming the Little League World Series has the zone already mapped out for everybody, you know, they're not going shoulders to shins anymore with everything in sight being a strike. They're now kind of making the pitchers throw to a tighter window. And I thought the umpire yesterday was very consistent and very good. And that's been the case with the Little League World Series umpiring over the past handful of years.
2: Yeah, I think what's helped this out in a way is ESPN carrying every game the way they've been the last decade or so, because we've seen the umpiring work every day and we can go back and replay it, and they're being scrutinized just like major league umpires would, even though they're not.
1: Yeah.
2: And you know, the cream rises to the top. They don't have a union to deal with. They don't have to worry about making those guys happy. So yeah, I think Little League has definitely cracked down on the umpires. I can't remember a time that their umpiring was ever straight up bad. But, yeah, they've definitely honed their craft in now that the entire world is watching every game.
1: Yeah, and maybe, right, what Rob's talking about, the national spotlight has weeded out the bad ones. And they don't want to be on national TV making missed calls behind the plate. And having replay helps, although I will say, I thought the last out, a little dubious, first base umpire. What was the call there? He called it out when Phenix City grounded out to, was it the pitcher or the catcher? Yeah, and the catcher fired it to first, but I thought the kid beat it. And there was no challenge or anything like that. So, you know, it's been great theater. And congratulations to any team that gets to that level, that gets to Williamsport, and certainly mega props to Phenix City, Alabama, for giving us a heck of a ride led by Kinley Rasmus. Fear the bow, as they say. 216-578-1100, 216-578-1100, Texas Show 21095. We got some special features, some new features for Sportsline coming down the pike tomorrow. Two of them, to be precise. One, the college guys are joining us in the 8 o'clock hour. I've rounded up some college kids who know football. They know their stuff. I've witnessed it. I've listened to it. And I said, you guys are going to educate the masses on some of the big games in college football and the upcoming weekend. So the college guys debut tomorrow night. And we'll hit them rapid fire. I think I've got four of them lined up for like 2 minute hits on games to watch, players to watch, and maybe a pick or two, because all of these guys are 21, so they are allowed to wager if they want to. I'm not doing something that'll get them in trouble. The other thing that I want to debut tomorrow night is opening a pack of cards. This is a tip of the cap to the legend, Greg Brenda. He used to open packs of cards on the air. I want to do that once a week, and I've got the pack staring at me that we're going to open tomorrow night. Topps Allen and Ginter, vintage 2025 cards. And what I'll do is I'll pull a couple, and I'm going to give you hints. And you're going to call and tell me who the person is that I'm giving you hints about. Who was the card that I pulled? The winner does not win the card. The winner just gets a very public shout-out and congrats, attaboy, attagirl. But we can't give away stuff at night. So I'll just give you props. Tomorrow night will be Allen and Ginter baseball cards. And then maybe the next week will be football, and the week after that, basketball. Who knows? But it'll most likely just be baseball, football, and basketball. 216-578-1100. 216-578-1100. 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And the card pull, to me, gives us the trivia element, because I do want to have trivia at least once a week where, you know, we can challenge each other on what players or what teams are tied to various hints. 216-578-1100. 216-578-1100. 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We'll talk about it on the other side of the upcoming break.
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29: Low, the base runner at third. Moore, the tying run out at second. The 2-2. Swing! And a miss, strike three. Cade Smith does the job. And the Guardians win a thriller tonight in Anaheim. It took 10 innings to do it, but they have now won six in a row. They defeat the Angels tonight, 8-6.
0: This is Sportsline with Dennis Manilov on WTAM 1100.
1: That was last night, and this afternoon they made it seven in a row. With a 4-3 victory over the Angels, 6-0 trip. So, awesome job by the guards. But I wanted to go back to that last pitch last night because it was so fascinating to me. Guardians wind up winning 8-6 in 10. All right, so go to the bottom of the 10th, and the Angels are down 2. Cade Smith is on, and he hits Christian Moore with a, what would that have been? A 1-2 pitch. Unfortunate. Splitter that squirted on him and he hit him. So you got runners on first and second with nobody out in the bottom of the 10th as the Angels try to answer the two runs scored by Cleveland. Siri bunts. And I don't know. I mean, I know you put the tying run in scoring position with fewer than two outs, and I'm one of those people who's more willing to tolerate sack bunts than others. But even I was like, are you sure you want to do that? Thank you, but are you sure you want to sack bunt down two? They did. The Angels did. All right. Especially because Siri knows that Guzman's coming up next. I mean, he's not Mike Trout or Zach Neto. So, second and third, one out. Guardians up 8-6. Cade Smith against Guzman. And this is where I'm not just going to give Cade Smith the credit, because Patrick Bailey was catching, and he's calling the game, and Bailey was in the middle of an 0-for-1 with four walks and a run scored. But more importantly, Patrick Bailey was, you know, receiving, and that's where the Guardians place their primary value as far as catchers go. Bailey and Smith did not mess around with Guzman. Fastball, 96, strike looking. Fastball, 97, middle of the plate, swing and miss. Fastball, upper third, outer edge, or inner edge, swing and miss. They just overpowered Guzman. Bailey and Smith had decided before the inning that when they faced him, they were going to throw gas at him, and they didn't think that he was capable of hitting the fastball. Because with Cade Smith, it's two pitches. That's it. Fastball splitter. And Bailey and Smith, with the help of computer printouts and scouting reports and whatnot, they came to the determination, hey, we're not speeding up Denzer Guzman's bat. We're going to force him to beat us with, you know, he's going to have to hit your fastball, Cade. And Guzman couldn't do it. All right, but you're still not out of the woods. And you get the veteran left-handed hitter, Adam Frazier, coming to the plate. And let me see what Frazier's numbers were. 252, 328, 364, so kind of, sort of respectable. But Adam Frazier, left-handed bat, 34 years old. He can certainly stick the bat out and get a two-run single on you to tie the game. Frazier digs in, and I'm watching this game on TV last night at home. So I can see Cade Smith sweating, and I can also see how he's getting the calls from PitchCom from Patrick Bailey. Ball one, fastball. Ball two, fastball. Smith's like, you're going to have to beat me with a fastball because I'm down in the count 2-0. The last thing I want to do is put the winning run on base. Fastball, strike swinging, 97. Then, strike looking at a fastball, 98. That call was overturned. Umpire called it a ball, challenge by Bailey, and the Guardians win it, so it's 2-2 instead of 3-1. Fastball, foul. That was 99. So Smith went 97, 98, 99, 98, 99 to Adam Frazier. He's 2-2 with the tying run at second and the other run at third. And I'm watching Smith, and he shakes his head. He shook his head. That means to me that whatever pitch is coming next is the other one, all right? He shook his head very discernibly twice, and then he nodded. And then he threw a fastball, 99, split the zone, and overpowered Adam Frazier. Frazier swung and missed. Cade Smith had overruled Patrick Bailey there. He said, you know what, Pat, you're great at what you do, but I trust my number one right now. I trust the Express. I'm not going to speed up Adam Frazier's bat. I'm not going to have a splitter squirt on me, or I'm not going to have him, you know, poke a splitter that's 6 inches off the ground into left field for a two-run single. If he's going to beat me, he's going to have to beat me with a humped-up heater. And so, Cade Smith on the final pitch of the game, he overruled Patrick Bailey's pitch comp call, switched it from splitter to fastball, and it paid off. Frazier was late and swung right through it. It was right down the middle. But Smith's like, here it is, hit it. That's a classic case of, here it is, hit it. I don't think you can. And the Guardians wound up winning it 8-6 and 10. 216-578-1100. 216-578-1100. 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
1: Mitchell left wing, unloads a three. Bullseye! Donovan Mitchell stepped left and hit nothing but net.
0: Cheering the Cavs as they take on the Knicks, Celtics, and Thunder at home this season.
1: Evan into the paint, rolling. Pow! Oh, my! 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
4: A landmark settlement. I'm Lisa LaSera, Fox News. Facebook and Instagram parent company Meta agreed to pay up to $18 billion to settle claims with multiple states that its platforms are addictive to teens. California could receive as much as $2 billion.
5: We're continuing our fight across social media, including our litigation against TikTok. And we'll continue to demand better from all parts of this industry.
4: California Attorney General Rob Bonta, as part of the settlement, Meta agreed to stronger safety measures for teens, including limits on the amount of time teens can be on their sites. In a blog post, Meta said it urged competitors TikTok and YouTube to adopt similar safety measures. Criminal charges suspended against a Marine veteran arrested earlier this month at President Trump's Los Angeles area golf course with ammunition and a gun in his vehicle pending a psychiatric evaluation. New evidence revealed at today's hearing for

0: In Ohio schools is now in effect.
1: Starting this school year, students who miss 10% or more of class time will be considered chronically absent, and that includes excused absences for any reason and unexcused absences. School districts are now required to maintain attendance policies that provide a plan for intervention in the event a student is missing too much class time. Parents are to be notified if a student's absences reaches 5% of class time. Also, students cannot be expelled or suspended based solely on absences. I'm Brian Nengel.
0: And the Guardians sweep the road trip with a 4-3 win over the Angels this afternoon. Now your 3 News forecast.
2: We'll see the chance for a couple of showers, thunderstorms, especially the further west you are for the first part of the overnight. And then those clear out pretty quickly and taper off as they try to move east. We are looking drier into Thursday. Temperatures top out in the upper 70s, a mix of sun and clouds, and just a slim chance for a stray shower. In the 3 News Weather Center, I'm meteorologist Jessica Van Meter.
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1: Yeah, no help from the Rangers. The White Sox are taking it to the Rangers on the south side of Chicago. 7-2, bottom six. So the White Sox will not have shed any games today. And they will maintain their 2.5-game lead over Cleveland. White Sox, get them out of Wrigley Field. I'm tired of seeing them play games at Wrigley Field. They finally get to go on the road where they're not nearly as good.

0: good. The White Sox, with a win today, and it looks almost certain, they will improve to 41-27 at home. They're just 29-36 on the road. And they will, assuming they hold on to this big lead that they're amassing against the Rangers, they'll win that series 2-1, and they will remain 2.5 clear of Cleveland. The small consolation prize is that the Rangers are in the wild card hunt, let alone the AL West hunt. So any loss to a wild card contender is good news, because you need that as your safety valve in case things go south division-wise. Up to the second American League wild card, Yankees in the one hole. They are a +8. They're 8 games clear of third. Boston is 5.5 clear of third in the second spot. So those two are going to be wild card teams, if not the Yankees winning the division, if they can somehow run down the Rays. But the AL East is going to have 3 playoff teams, 2 wild card and 1 division champ. And then the third place wild card team, the Cleveland Guardians, 1.5, soon to be 2, in front of Texas. Toronto, Rob Rozicki, did you not report that Toronto had finally cooled off the Kansas City Royals?
1: Yes, they were. It was actually going in. let me see here. Let me pull this up real quick. Yeah, the Toronto Blue Jays finally cooled off the Kansas City Royals, snapped their 9-game winning streak, 3-0. It was actually a 3-run fourth inning. A 3-run dinger was the decisive blow in that one.
0: That's not necessarily good news, because the Royals are in last place in the AL Central. Nobody expects them to completely climb out of the hole. But I actually wanted them to have lost a game before they came to Cleveland this weekend. But the Blue Jays are 3 back of the Guardians in the wild card chase. The Orioles 3 back. Minnesota 3.5. Go Twins, go. They play host to the White Sox the next 3 games. So we need the Twins to get some work done and beat the White Sox at Target Field. And then the White Sox go to Houston for a 4-piece. That is going to be no picnic. And I think at best the White Sox come out of there with a split. Hopefully they're only 1-3 in Houston. So it's so much fun to scoreboard watch, especially when you're watching a scoreboard that has your team as the hottest team in baseball. The Guardians now officially have the longest active streak in the game. And as I look at it, no other team is even more than 2 current as far as winning streaks go. And the Guardians are at 7 now that the Royals' 9-gamer has come to an end. So this is great. I mean, the Guardians just really impressive in this 6-game trip. And I still am amazed they won the last 2 games. I can't wrap my brain around how they won the last 2 games. Last night down 5-0, 1-8, 6-10. Starting pitcher, the so-called big rig, I call him now the little rig, Gavin Williams. I mean, dude, really? You're going to do that against the Angels? 1 1/3? Gavin Williams was a disaster last night, and the Guardians still won. Today, the starting pitcher for the Guardians, Joey Cantillo, walked 7 guys, and the Guardians still won. Typically, you walk 7, you're not around for 6. But Joey Cantillo figured out how to get through 6 innings when Stephen Vogt and Carl Willis desperately needed it. They might have told him, hey, Joey, I know you can't get a grip on the ball. It's so much sweat and all this. And, you know, even the rosin bag's not helping. But you got to give us length. We can't come get you in the third or fourth inning. You got to get at least 6 in the book. And he did. He got through 6. one of the craziest lines you're going to see all year. With seven walks, one strikeout, two hits, three runs, two earned. And the Guardians, you know, they found a way. So it's just so much fun when this team is clicking, regardless of the caliber opponent. And going back to Gavin Williams, I hate to bring up the negative, but, you know, we got to be real about it here. How about these splits for Gavin Williams? He wants to get paid down the road. Who knows what the salary structures are going to look like post doom and gloom lockout after, you know, December 1st CBA expiration. But Gavin Williams has got Boris as his reps. The Boris Corp is like, hey, Gavin, can you just like be a little better at night and on the road? Ready for this? Gavin Williams, the so-called ace, the so-called big rig, I call him little rig now, 12-7 with a 3.98 ERA. 3.98 ERA for an ace? Come on now. Yes, he has 204 strikeouts. Yes, his whip, walks plus hits per innings pitch, is really good at 1.12. But if you're going to be an ace, if you're going to get the bag, the huge bag, you can't be lugging around a 3.98 ERA with 204 strikeouts. That's inexcusable. But then you go under the hood. Gavin Williams at home has a 3.27 ERA. On the road, 4.79 in 13 starts. 4.79 ERA. But wait, there's more. During the day, Gavin Williams, 2.62 ERA. At night, 5.05. I mean, that's almost impossible to believe. Gavin Williams has a 5.05 ERA in night games. You can't have that. You can't have splits that are that bizarre world, because what that'll do is force a manager's hand. It might very well force a manager and a pitching coach together, pitching staff. They might be like, you know what? These things are so stark that we might have to manipulate our playoff rotation in order to make sure that this guy pitches when he's best, because the splits are so drastically different. You don't want to do that. You want to be, especially if you're Gavin Williams, you want to be good during the day, at night, overnight, on the road, at home, in the middle of the desert. I mean, you should be able to be reasonably good across the board. I'm not saying every split has to be mirror image, but this is ridiculous, Gav. Come on, 2.62 in the day and 5.05 at night, 4.79 on the road. So Gavin Williams, you got to be better. And I don't think it's a fatigue thing. And everybody makes such a big deal about the strikeouts. Oh, the strikeouts, the strikeouts, the strikeouts. Give me the length. I'd rather have the length, the outs, and better splits than the 200-plus strikeouts. Rob Ruzicki.
1: Dennis, I got some bad news for you, but I'm looking at his splits for his career, not just 2026. I mean, we're talking about an extra strikeout a game, basically. We're talking 50 points higher in the batting average at night. Slugging percentage is 120 points higher, all the way across the board. I mean, this has been a thing since he was since 2023.
0: This is not an outlier.
1: No, this is not new.
0: This year is not new, and that's disturbing. It's almost alarming. Because it's Gavin Williams. I mean, if this were, no offense, Logan Allen, but, you know, I mean, if it were a lesser light, lower rotation guy, okay. But this is a guy who's been around long enough. He's still young, but he's been around long enough. He's logged enough innings. He's supposed to be your number one, and he has trouble getting people out at night. That can't happen. but it has, as Rob pointed out, not just this year, but for his career.
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0: 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I mean, I'm not going to question the man's desire. I just think that his body language was bad last night because he couldn't locate. And he was fighting himself, but tough and too bad. You got to figure it out, Gavin, because this team needs you big time. 216-578-1100, Texas Show 21095. 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
0: Rob Rozicki's got some news from the National Football League. What's up, Rob?
1: Yes, the drama that never stops, the NFL. This is from The Athletic's Jonathan Jones. He is a senior NFL writer over there. Breaking, the NFL Pro Bowl is officially being eliminated. Today, league executives presented a plan to team owners for the future of the Pro Bowl, which will no longer have a standalone game, be it tackle, flag football, or normal just Pro Bowl games. 88 players will receive the Pro Bowl honor with no alternates. I think that's mainly for contracts, correlating with a key aspect of the All-Star event that had gotten out of whack in recent years. That's courtesy of The Athletic. No more Pro Bowl.
0: Yeah, I mean, we saw that coming a mile away. We called it years ago that that's what the NFL should do. The last thing that these players want to do is put the pads on when it doesn't matter after a season is over, even in season if it's an exhibition. You know, the game got worse and worse. And then, you know, it was so bad they had to stop it. And then they tried the flag crap. And I assume the Pro Bowl games have gone by the boards, too, because what's the point of having everybody together for those? Those were stupid as well. I always advocated for the way to do it for the NFL. Your body takes such a beating. There's no point in playing after it's over. Don't even do flag. Don't risk tearing your knee in a flag football game. Have the Pro Bowlers honored at halftime of the Super Bowl. But I can see why they wouldn't do that, because they don't want guys just coming to the Super Bowl to be honored with a wave and a gold lapel pin or something.
1: They already have NFL honors, though. So, I mean, they have an award show kind of built around the end of the season stuff anyway.
0: Yeah.
1: Bring them all in the week before the Super Bowl. Everybody gets a paid trip to wherever the Super Bowl city is at and call it a day.
0: Right. But I think ultimately, though, the players are like, nah, just give us our Pro Bowl distinction and we're
1: and
0: good.
1: And the bonus.
0: We're good. And the bonus. Yeah. And give us our cash and our car if we get one, or, you know, our free supply of cookies for life. But we're not. We don't need to go anywhere, all right, to celebrate this. We'll do it on Zoom or we'll do it on social media.
1: I think this is the textbook definition of could have been an email for about the last 15 years.
0: Exactly. And good for the NFL. By the way, though, MLB got a little leg up on the NFL. Finally, we know the NFL's king, but at least where exhibitions go as far as All-Star/Pro Bowl, MLB stands above the NFL and is like, guess what? We at least have a game that we play in the middle of the season and pitchers have to throw hard and hitters try to get hits.
1: Could you imagine if they tried to cancel the MLB All-Star game? They would have pitchforks and pikes and torches and everything storming MLB headquarters. They canceled the Pro Bowl and everyone was just like, yeah, cool, moving on. So I think that tells you where both games are at.
0: Yeah, and it is wild that the MLB, that has shed a lot of ground to the NFL over the years, and the NBA has done a lot of great things. When it comes to the exhibitions, though, nowadays, the Derby, to me, is the best of all of them. Of all the North American majors, the Home Run Derby is the best all-star feature. And then as far as the games go, the NFL is no longer. MLB's better than NBA and NHL.
1: Well, except for the NHL Four Nations thing a couple of years ago. That was
0: the Four Nations
1: was a little
0: Cup.
1: Different than a normal exhibition game.
0: That's true.
1: But I think baseball has the easiest game out of the ones that we're talking about to play in an exhibition. You know, nobody wants to blow out a knee during an exhibition game in football, basketball. You know, nobody plays any defense. Baseball, at least, you can kind of, you know, go 75% and it still looks like a pretty good game.
0: Right, and it's dangerous for pitchers to throttle down. That's the good news about MLB All-Star games. Pitchers, if they throw at 65%, they're going to get hurt. So they're like, all right, give us the ball, and we're going to throw 95 because we need to stay in our normal biorhythm. And hitters don't want to get embarrassed. They're not getting up there swinging a fat Albert, so they want to get hits. So you get a pretty decent product for an exhibition game.
1: Yeah, the only thing you have to worry about on the pitching side is just the guys bowing out. You know, if it's Tarik Skubal, Paul Skeens, whoever. You know, it's either they're going to do their business or get off the pot. They're either going to be there and go full tilt, or they're not going to be there at all.
0: Exactly.
1: So, you know, and as a fan, that bums you out, but at least you can prepare for that.
0: Exactly. All right, 216-578-1100, 216-578-1100. It'll be a grab bag final half hour of Sportsline on News Radio WTAM 1100 and 106.9 FM.
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2: The alleged mastermind of the 9/11 attacks will stand trial in June of 2028. A military judge made that ruling today, nearly 25 years after the attacks and just 2 weeks before the 25th anniversary. Khalid Sheikh Mohammed was captured in 2003 and has been held at Guantanamo since 2006. Meta Platforms will pay around $17 billion to settle a lawsuit over social media addiction. Several states had sued the tech giant, alleging it designed its social media platforms, including Facebook, to engage children and get them addicted to it. A nationwide block that had been put on President Trump's executive order targeting mail-in voting is now lifted. The Justice Department had asked a judge in Boston to drop her injunction after the Supreme Court earlier this week lifted blocks that had been imposed by lower courts. Today, that federal judge agreed with the DOJ, though more legal challenges are expected. I'm Scott Carr.
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25: I'm Julian Edelman. That's Rob Gronkowski. And guess what, folks? We're teammates again. And we're going to welcome you guys all to Dudes on Dudes.
0: Dudes on Dudes.
25: 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Roberto, what's Dudes on Dudes?
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0: 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We got studs, wizards. 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
1: Guardians, 7 wins in a row. They finished off a 3-game sweep of the Angels earlier today. Back-to-back comebacks to close that series. Last night down 5-0, 1-8-6 in 10. Today down 3-0, 1-4-3 in regulation. The White Sox not helping us out. They got the can out on the Rangers. 10-4 at Wrigley Field. They're batting in the 7th. Speaking of interesting starting pitcher lines, for the White Sox, they got away with a bad one from Sean Burke. 3 innings, 2 hits, 8 walks for Sean Burke. Crazy, crazy, crazy line. 3 innings, 2 hits, 2 runs earned, 8 walks, 3 strikeouts, 1 home run ball. So the White Sox got away with it. They're going to win tonight, and they're going to remain 2.5 up on the rampaging Guardians. Greg in Columbus. Greg, you're on the show. What's up, Greg?
2: Dennis, thanks for taking the call. Great show. Firstly, just 2 things. Williams, maybe it's a vision thing with his eyesight. Maybe he's got problems with night vision. Second thing, the betting's just improved out of sight, so I'm just wondering what they're doing right.
1: The who? What was the second part? What did you say?
2: The betting's just improved out of sight. It's just great the way they're going.
1: Oh, yeah.
2: Just got to keep it up. And I think last year I rang you and said, don't worry about the 15.5 behind Detroit. I think this year's a lot better. We should be right by the end of it. So could be another Central Division title.
1: I like it, Greg. I like your optimism. Yeah, I thought for a second Greg was saying betting, but he was saying batting. What has changed?
2: Sorry, it's the accent.
1: What's that, Greg?
2: It's the accent.
1: Yeah. No, I got you. We love hearing from Greg in Columbus, the Columbus man from down under. Listen, Joe Adell and Nate Lowe, a couple of professional hitters, they've definitely helped the cause. They lengthen the lineup. Even when they're not hitting, they command enough respect and they can go deep. They haven't been great for Cleveland on aggregate. Adell has driven in a bunch of runs, but I don't even need him to be great. I just need him to be solid. At least one a night or one a day needs to be good. Today it was Nate Lowe. Adell was struggling. He struggled the entire Angel series. His teammates had his back. But Joe Adell had been raking against Colorado, and I fully expect him to resume mashing against the Royals this weekend. But as far as, how is the offense or why has the offense gotten better? I think importing talent, finally. I mean, it's one thing to keep bringing guys up from the minors, but when you actually go out and bring in not one, not two, not three, 4 guys, 2 pitchers, 2 hitters, that sends a signal that you're willing to help what's there. You're willing to augment what's there with external. It's not all internal. So that's good. What else has helped the offense? Of course, Stephen Kwan. Being back to the old Stephen Kwan from late June through today. And hopefully it continues for the rest of the season. Jose Ramirez flashing signs that maybe, just maybe, the left hand discomfort is more manageable than it has been at any point post hamate surgery. And we know before the surgery he was in pain. The consistency of Chase DeLauder has been a huge factor. And obviously some of the offense you're getting from the catching position that you didn't anticipate. And then the injection from I-71 of Angel Hanal. So it's a nice blend. It's a nice mix. You're not relying on 1 or 2 guys to be great. You're asking a bunch of guys to be good enough.
3: Yeah, that's what it is that there isn't, I think they're all kind of playing free right now because there is a chance that they're going to get picked up by somebody else on the team. you know, not just the pitchers to the offense, but, you know, Jose Ramirez doesn't have to press nearly as hard now that Adele and Lowe are behind him. You know, Hanau is been a godsend. I talked about that a little bit before, giving the infield some flexibility and giving guys some day offs. You know, Hanau is helping this out. You know, Bazan has now actually hit the ball pretty well the last few week or so. So it's not just one person anymore. You don't have the weight of the world on Jose Ramirez's shoulders every time he goes up to bat anymore.
1: And a guy like Angel can factor into the outcome of games, even if he doesn't get hits, with his defense. You know, he was amazing defensively these past 2 days. And that outfield defense in Colorado and Anaheim was just off the charts.
3: The whole team has. They've picked it up defensively big time the last 10 days or
1: Roque
3: so.
1: Made an amazing diving play to start a double play. Bazana, I was very critical of Bazana in the field for sure early, and I think rightly so. But he's settling in. He's a little better. I'm not saying he's a gold glover, anything close, but he's not making the head-scratching bobbles that he had made before.
3: Yeah, I know early on he had a few that were just right hit to him. It almost just went five hole through the wickets. And then the other thing I was thinking too, as the game was wrapping up, I don't think Bazana makes that catch to finish the game up snow cone style 2.5 months ago. I don't think he does it as a brand new big leader. So
1: that's a great point.
3: It's helping out big time here.
1: He's aggressive to that right field line with the game on the line and a difficult look up into that sky trying to find the ball. But he was confident going after it. We go to Richard and Wycliffe, the original RIW. Richard, you better bring the optimism tonight or I'm going to have to run you.
4: Well, let me put it this way. I'm happy that to see that. And I said a while ago that I didn't think they could get back in it unless they could put together some winning streaks. And although they did, I'm optimistic, but I want to call. I have to say this. I'm looking at the major league stats of pitching and teams, and Colorado is 30th and San Francisco is 27th. And I can only say that one is the Angels are 30 games under 500 and Colorado is 29 games under 500. And what concerns me, I'm glad to see some of the offense coming to life, and I think it's contagious. They got Lowe and they got Adele has contributed. You know, when I first saw Adele, he had 16 home runs with the Angels and 62 RBIs, and he's got 18 RBIs in 20 games with Cleveland. So that's encouraging. But what concerns me going ahead is our pitching. Our starting pitching, because we're going to start playing teams like Toronto again and the Rays and other teams that can put the bat on the ball. And that concerns me. That's a concern I have. What about this guy Griffin? I'm trying to look up his stats. It says he was 15-4 in 2026. Is that, or it's the last 30 games?
1: Yeah, no, Foster Griffin, the Guardians acquired him from the Nationals. He's 15-4 this year with a .319, combined with the Nationals and the Guardians. 22 starts for the Nats and 4 for the Guardians.
4: So the only problem, we got 3 left-handers now, and our ace right now has got to be Parker Messick. If you look at him, look at his stats, and with his, not only his ERA, but his WHIP, and they're batting what they're batting against him. But I am still concerned about Bibee and Williams as far as any other right-handers. Though the only two right-handers, I'm sure Ciccone's now out of the loop. He hasn't been pitching.
1: He's injured.
4: So I don't know. I'm hopeful, but we'll see what happens. You know.
1: Yeah, I hear you. And Richard, thank you for the call. Excellent job by Richard to bring the relative optimism. Michael Wacha is the starter for the Royals on Friday, and he's been good again this year. I got to say, Wacha, I thought he was fading a few years ago, but no, he's figured it out with the Royals. 26 starts, 17 quality starts, 7-8, but who cares about that? 162 and two-thirds, 141 hits. Whip is 113, ERA 349. So it's not going to be easy for the Guardians against the Royals. Certainly beginning Friday with Michael Wacha. The good news, though, is Richard misspoke about the Tampa Bay Rays. The Guardians are done with the Rays. Thank goodness. Don't have to worry about the Rays. Line two on a blind shot, Rob. Let's go. Name and what do you got?
5: I don't know. Me? Stanley?
1: Stanley of Slavic Village. What's up?
5: Can you hear me?
1: Yes, sir.
5: Hey, you know, I guess what I'm trying to figure out is they're feasting on bad teams. They might have some good teams in the future. Bazzana, Rocchio, Adele, Hosey. If they hit on all cylinders and pitching is on par or acceptable, you know, how do you see this working out? And I know I'm asking you for a big prediction, but I just, you know, I don't think the Hosey book is out yet. As far as, hey, man, and I don't even know if anybody's asking the question, if he's been verbal about it. Hey, I'm 100%. I'm about to get 100%. I'm feeling better. I'm trending upward. I see the light at the end of the tunnel. A good Hosey's going to be there in October. Like, I just want more feedback about the synergy in the dugout and then guys, like, coming around at the right time or it's unknown. I guess I want that somehow compartmentalized and analyzed.
1: Well, you know what, Stanley? We all do. And thank you for the call. Love hearing from Stanley in Slavic Village. If only we could guarantee stuff in baseball. If only we knew what was coming. I'm encouraged by Jose Ramirez in Anaheim. You know, he talked after the game last night. He looks like he's in a good place. Yes, he's wearing the wrap and whatnot on the hand, but I think Hosey is going to settle for foul line to foul line the rest of the year. I don't think he's going to be looking to go deep because he knows that his hand can only give so much. But Ramirez foul line to foul line, gap to gap, is pretty damn good. If you have to settle for Hosey getting doubles and singles and ripping bags, that's a decent settle. But I just don't think Ramirez, I think he realizes his hand is nowhere near what it needs to be in order for him to be launching bombs. And as Rob was pointing out, he's got Lowe and he's got Adele behind him now. And that, you know, that's a comforting thing. And, you know, DeLauder potentially in front of him or behind him. Yes, Rob.
3: Yeah, I mean, you haven't seen the home runs really come back, but the doubles, you know, the walks, getting on base, that says to me he is confident in the guys behind him to get him around. He's not trying to, you know, really stretch and run himself out of too many situations at this point in time. I think, you know, this West Coast trip, you know, Southern California can relax you. I think that's kind of what happened here.
1: Yeah, and that's great to see. But as far as, you know, Stanley, I mean, listen, this is a fun team right now. There's no doubt that this is a fun team to watch. It's an intriguing blend of veterans and youth, or as Pesci said in My Cousin Vinny, youth. You know, you got young guys on the lineup side. You have a few veteran pitchers. You got a bunch of proven commodities, at least as far as division races go, but you also have guys new to it, like Joe Adele. I'm not worried about Joe Adele in September, though. I don't think that's going to be a concern. I think he's going to have a blast because he's finally unleashed in relevant baseball now that he's gotten out of the Angels situation. So who knows what the Guardians have in store for us the rest of the way, but I can't wait to find out. And that's what a 7-game winning streak, an 8-of-9 stretch will do. Now the Guardians get to go home and hopefully right that ship, right the progressive field ship, because they've got to figure out how to win consistently at home. I know there's not a lot of time left to do it, but it would be nice to start against the Royals in the three-game set beginning Friday. I got so much stuff here, including Mike Trout. We'll get into the Browns tomorrow. I wanted to give, you know, the Browns quarterback situation a day to rest. And by the way, Robert Griffin III, oh, yeah, his sources tell him that this was not a Monken decision. Okay, Robert. Who am I to challenge your sources? But I'd love to know who Robert Griffin III's sources are in Cleveland. Anyway, Mike Trout, I want to finish the show with this because it's very difficult, in fact, impossible to feel sorry for a guy who signed voluntarily a $426.5 million deal. The 12-year deal way back when with Mike Trout. So I'm not shedding any tears for Trout, but it is kind of sort of sad from the baseball perspective that Mike Trout, in his 16th season, by the time this season's over, he will still be stuck at 3 playoff games in his career. He's 1-for-12 in one series against the Royals 2014. By the way, the Angels that year, you want to talk about a great team that time forgot? The Angels in 2014 went 98-64 and won the AL West. They went to Kansas City and got swept in the ALDS. But yeah, that's it. That's it for Mike Trout in the postseason. 3 games, 12 at-bats, 1 hit, and it was a home run. He debuted as a 19-year-old in 2011. He's played his entire career with the Angels, and this is season number 16. And he's had how many winning seasons? 2011 was 86-76. 2012 was 89-73. 2014 was 98-64, and 2015 was 85-77. The rest of it's been losing, and it's too bad that a superstar like that, who has been dogged by injuries, yes, still has a 966 career OPS. Today was his 1,763rd game. That's not a lot when you've played 16 seasons. But the fact that a guy of Trout's caliber and of Trout's 91.3 baseball reference war and certain Hall of Fame status has only played 3 playoff games, that's a baked into the cake flaw for Major League Baseball. Nothing MLB can do about it, but you have too many great players who don't play enough postseason games. Typically, NBA, NFL, the best quarterbacks, they're making the playoffs. NBA best players are in the playoffs. If they miss 1 year, they're back for the next 5. Unfortunately, with MLB, because even a great player can't carry a team across the finish line, you have guys like Mike Trout who can go an entire career without doing anything in the postseason. As I said, though, don't mistake what I just said for feeling sorry for Mike Trout. No, there's no feeling sorry for a guy who pulls in a $426 million and did it voluntarily, by the way. Signed that contract voluntarily. All right, that's all the time we have. Thank you very much for listening, texting, personal texting. What a performance by the Guardians again today. 4-3 over the Angels. Swept the 3-game series. Swept the 6-game trip. 7 wins overall. Next game, Friday night in Cleveland. Before that, tomorrow, hopefully, if I'm still here, we have a show, and we'll have a blast with it. We'll talk to everybody soon.

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4: We're talking about peacocks.
5: A peacock is specifically the male. The peahen is the female. They are not native to the United States, although they thrive in coastal, warmish areas.
4: So when you see that thing fully displayed, when that peacock wants to have a little good time with a peahen, that thing may go 5 to 7 feet in every direction.
5: That's the whole point of those feathers. Again, the peacocks will use it to try to ward off or intimidate trespassers in their territory, but for the most part, the whole thing is to impress the peahens.
4: And they will shake those feathers, and the shaking isn't just like, hey, look how pretty. Mm-hmm. Science has discovered semi-recently those vibrations are in lockstep with the peafowl's head feathers that they used to think were just for show, but mm-hmm. now they realize they vibrate at the same intensity and that they can actually, you know, sort of feel when those tail feathers are vibrating in their direction through their head feathers.
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6: Hey, this is Jamie Loftus, and this is my new weekly show, 16th Minute of Fame, the podcast where every episode I take a closer look at an internet character of the day. Who were they? What made them so notorious? How did the internet, or sometimes the algorithm, choose them? And what does a person do when they're suddenly confronted with more attention than the human psyche can handle? Take The Dress, a story that went uber viral in early 2015 in spite of being, well, kind of a boring optical illusion. A mother of the bride in Scotland took a picture of a dress she was thinking about wearing to her daughter's wedding. But she saw the dress as blue with black lace, and her daughter saw it as white with gold lace. One BuzzFeed post later, every single person on the internet was talking about the dress. But to me, the dress is a story about the last couple of months when the internet was still sort of fun. It was shortly before the stories that spread across the internet stopped being driven by exploited millennials with useless arts degrees and started being decided by algorithms hell-bent on growing internet usership at all costs. And on a long enough timeline, the story of the dress is one entangled with abuse and media exploitation. Internet history is a tricky thing to be invested in. 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With the team at Cool Zone Media, we're taking these characters' 16th minute of fame to see what their moment meant to them and what it says about us.
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4: The different color noises, white noise, brown noise, pink noise. Brown noise is deeper, has lower frequencies, it's got more bass, minimalizes that higher frequency. Mm-hmm. And I didn't really know this, but apparently you can liken some of these to sounds in nature. And apparently brown noise is more akin to like a river rapid or a heavy rainfall or thunder.
5: Because there's also white noise and pink noise, you think brown noise is just named after the color brown. Wrong. There was a scientist named Robert Brown from Scotland.
4: White noise is used, aside from just sleeping, a lot of times with like noise-canceling headphones and stuff, mm-hmm. masking other sounds.
5: Pink noise is a little different. It's kind of like the compromise between white noise and brown noise.
4: As far as which one is best for sleep, there have been some very middling studies over the years. But at Oxford in 2017, they said that they fell asleep 40% faster listening to white noise, but their overall sleep was about the same.
5: Okay.
4: There was a study in 2017 from Northwestern pattern of 13 older adults, and they said pink noise provided deeper sleep overall and improved ability to recall words.
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9: A settlement in the billions. I'm Lisa Lucera, Fox News. Facebook and Instagram parent company Meta agrees to pay up to $18 billion to multiple states who sued over teen social media addiction.
10: Meta does not admit wrongdoing in the settlement, but will now change how Facebook and Instagram operate for teens and make stronger efforts to flag and remove users under 13 years old. Those specifics include better age verification, usage limits, data collection limitations, nighttime access restrictions, school modes, required breaks in usage, drawing praise from anguished parents who've demanded these changes for years.
9: Fox's Claudia Cowan in Oakland, California. In a blog post, the company urged competitor TikTok and YouTube to put similar safeguards in place. The settlement still needs the approval of a judge. A military judge has set a June 2028 trial date for accused 9/11 mastermind Khalid Sheikh Mohammed and three others, 18 months later than the January 2027 start that prosecutors requested. The judge ruling the additional time is needed to resolve pretrial disputes, including over what evidence can be presented at trial. Khalid Sheikh Mohammed was arrested in Pakistan in 2003 and has been held at Guantanamo Bay ever since. At least 160 people killed, hundreds more missing after massive flash floods on the Nepal-China border.
11: The disaster unfolding in Rasuwa, near the border with Tibet. The U.S. Geological Survey says a landslide struck moments before. One theory, part of a glacier broke off, triggering an avalanche of ice and rock, which in turn caused the flood.
9: Fox's Jeff Paul. The Himalayan spanned several countries.

0: temporary shower. In the 3 News Weather Center, I'm meteorologist Jessica Van Meter.
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0: from somewhere out there, this is Coast to Coast AM with George Norrie.
1: Up next, retired Army Lieutenant Colonel Kevin Randall with us with his latest work, UFO Sightings and Alien Visitations, Facts and Falsehoods. And he's next on Coast to Coast AM. 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
0: And welcome back to Coast. George Norrie with you, Kevin Randall with us, a retired Army Lieutenant Colonel who served in three wars and was deployed into combat arena in two of them. He was a helicopter pilot, aircraft commander in Vietnam, a battalion intelligence officer in Iraq. Kevin has studied UFOs for nearly all his life and written dozens of books on his topic. His latest is called UFO Sightings and Alien Visitations. And he appears on Thursday nights in our news segment, giving us UFO updates. Hello, Mr. Randall.
3: Hi, George. How you doing?
0: Looking forward to this. How have you been, sir?
3: I'm hanging in there.
0: Just hanging?
3: Yes, just hanging.
0: Well, don't hang too badly. We need you.
3: Thank you. I appreciate that.
0: What got you started in rolling into UFO activity?
3: Oh, everybody asks that. And I always blame my mother. When I was a little kid, and this kind of dates me, she took me to see the movie Earth versus the Flying Saucers. That came out in 1956. And that kind of got me interested in the topic. And I remember sitting in high school in a study hall reading Brad Steiger's book about UFO sightings. And that kind of got me more interested into it. The one thing that caught my attention was in that time frame, everybody was talking about, or at least the government and officials were talking about, well, they're just indistinct blobs of light in the distance. We really don't know much about them, but that's what they are. And one of my friend's mother had seen a flying saucer. And I said, well, can I interview her about that? The only question I really wanted answered was it a blob of light or was it something well-defined? And when I was talking to her, she said it was about 200 feet over the barn. They lived, I think, in South Dakota at the time this happened. And she said it was very well-defined. She got a good look at it. It was sharp, clear edges. It was not a blob of light. So that kind of led me deeper into that. And of course, in high school, I read the books. The Lonnie Zamora sighting in 1964 happened at that time frame, and the neighbors all were too willing to tell me about, did you see the news report about this police officer in New Mexico and that sort of thing. So it kind of sparked my interest, and it just kept growing from there.
0: Amazing that Lonnie Zamora case is what convinced Dr. J. Allen Hynek to switch from being a skeptic to a believer.
3: I think Allen Hynek was beginning to lean that way, having seen the evidence. I know when he began his investigations as a consultant to the Air Force, he was highly skeptical and just didn't really accept anything as being extraterrestrial or alien. But he was beginning to lean. Lonnie Zamora tipped him over the edge. At that point, he realized there was something else going on. And what's interesting in that case is that there was another sighting that took in La Madera, New Mexico, like the next night, where the object landed and that sort of thing. And Hynek wanted to go up there to investigate that case as well. And he talked to the officers at Blue Book at in Wright-Patterson Air Force Base. And they said, no, you're just there for doing Lonnie Zamora. You are scheduled to come home. You come on home now. And that's happened more than once during the Washington National sightings, all the sightings over Washington, D.C. Ed Ruppelt, who was the chief of Project Blue Book, happened to be in Washington, D.C., saw the newspapers and wanted to extend his travel voucher for an extra day so he could investigate it personally. Here's the guy who is tasked with investigating UFOs for the Air Force, an Air Force officer. And they said, no, if you stay the extra day, you'll be considered AWOL. So we see a pattern there of the Air Force or the government suppressing enthusiasm of some of the investigators about looking into this more deeply. And so we get kind of a skewed look at some of those cases. But yeah, the Lonnie Zamora case in 1964, where there was a craft on the ground and aliens seen outside the craft by Lonnie Zamora and described to an Army officer and FBI the very night it happened, that just pushed him over the edge. And he realized there was something more going on than just blobs of light in the distance.
0: For years, I always thought Zamora may have seen a tested moon landing in the desert where they came down that way, but I realized later on that he probably saw something that was real.
3: Hector Cortinella, who was the chief of Project Blue Book at the time this happened, had a top secret clearance, and he had orders with that on it, and they told everybody to talk to him, tell him what they know. He went to Holloman Air Force Base and ran his investigation out of there, Holloman, not that far from Coral, and investigated in depth. And in his unpublished manuscript, he points out that he didn't know what Zamora saw. He thought that the answer was in Zamora's head, thinking there was something that Zamora had seen that caused him to believe this, that he wasn't able to, I guess, communicate. But he said that there was no solution he could find, and that he knew it would make the UFO enthusiasts very happy. It's one of three cases in the Project Blue Book files where the witnesses described alien creatures where the witness was not described as having psychological problems. But the real point is the head of Blue Book was looking into the case, could not find an explanation, and listed it as an unidentified case.
0: Has your search for extraterrestrials now become a full-time job for you?
3: Unfortunately, no. I have to do other things periodically. I do write other books as Eric Helm. I do science fiction books. I do action adventure books. But the passion is the UFO books. And everybody says, well, you're just in it for the money. And I said about the Roswell case, I would have published the book for free. I would have been happy just to get the information out there, because I think that's such an important case. So there's a passion there and a love of this topic that kind of transcends it being a monetary endeavor. The monetary endeavor is writing the science fiction and the action adventure, but the passion is to investigate UFOs, to see if we can get that one case, that one piece of evidence that flips everything on its side, and then we realize there has been alien visitation.
0: How many years were you in the military? Did you get your 20 in?
3: I got 22.
0: You made it. Good for you.
3: They threw me out at age 60. Now, it wasn't 22 years consecutive. There were breaks in service. Right after 9/11, I wanted to get back into the military and was talking to the Iowa National Guard, and they found a slot in the Signal Battalion here, and they said I could have that slot. And I thought that was great. And they said, now, don't worry. This unit's never deployed in its long history. 3 months later, we had deployed. So I ended up in Iraq that quickly. But I wanted to get back into the fight in that respect. I didn't want to be left out of that one. I thought it was important to get into that fight.
0: I had retired maybe a couple months before Iraq, and my entire unit got called up and served under General Schwarzkopf as public information officers in Saudi Arabia.
3: They didn't recall you?
0: No, they never did. They never did.
3: In our entire battalion, we had like one guy who did not go, and it's because he had developed really high blood pressure, and they were concerned with him. And we had the second operations officer was brought in like a week before we deployed. but practically every, and they were calling people too who had just retired or just gotten out of the service. The National Guard, and called them back in to fill out some of the slots that we had.
0: We're chatting with Kevin Randall about his new book, UFO Sightings and Alien Visitations. This is one of the most complete written books I have ever read on the UFO subject. You have names, places. It's a historical book. How did you do all that research?
3: Well, the research is over 30 years or 40 years, the whole time. It's not just I sat down to write this book. It came about because I read something about alien visitors, and I wanted to do a book about it, and I talked to the publisher about it, and they said, yes, let's do that. When I got the book done, I hated it. I just said, it's just horrible. I just don't want to publish it. And we talked about it, and we developed a new, text for it, a new format for it, so that it became better. But it's a work of years and years and years. And the other thing is, I've had an opportunity to meet or communicate with practically everybody in the UFO field in some relation. And I think specifically the Kingman case, this was a landing that supposedly took place in 1953. And both Jenny Randalls, and she is no relation, and Preston Dennett had written in their books about UFO crashes or UFO sightings that there was a letter written in 1966 that talked about the Kingman case that was given to Dick Hall. And you get the idea that Dick Hall got the letter in 1966. And I communicated with Jenny Randalls, and she just wasn't really interested in dealing with UFOs anymore. And sometimes I understand that completely. And I talked to Preston Dennett, and he just said he was working with what was available. And I went back through the sequence of events and learned that although the letter was dated 1966, Dick Hall didn't get it until the 1970s. And the reason that 1966 was important, because Ray Fowler had done an article for Official UFO Magazine about the crash. And it was after this letter was supposedly written, but it turned out the letter was probably fraudulent. But the idea here was a letter that was dated prior to all of the information coming out in the national media, if you consider UFO Magazine a national media. And it turned out it really wasn't quite true. And Dick Hall didn't get it until later. And I think that's an important point to make, that we've got to look at the evidence precisely so we understand exactly how the sequencing works out. So that gives you an idea. But Visible Inc., who published the book, doesn't really like to do footnotes and that sort of thing. I did book Roswell in the 21st Century. It's got like 1,000 footnotes in it. And in this case, rather than using footnotes, you know, I layered it so that you get the sense of where the information come from. Here's the source material. You know, here's what I learned from Jenny Randalls. Here's what I learned from Ray Fowler's comprehensive information about the Kingman case. Here's what has been said lately about it, and put all of that together, trying to set it up so the reader understands where I got the information and why I drew specific conclusions, but try to leave it open enough so that the reader can read the information themselves and determine whether it is sufficient for them to believe Kingman was real, or sufficient for them to conclude, well, this is probably not a real event that took place. And that was one of the emphasis I wanted to make throughout the book, was to look at it that way. On the other side of the coin, I had interviewed Calvin Parker. And as talking to him, he was talking about how there were additional witnesses who came forward, people who'd seen the craft, who'd seen part of the abduction phenomenon. And I thought, well, this is incredible information, because normally the abductees are taken from deserted roads or taken out of their bedrooms and that sort of thing. So there are not additional witnesses. And I said, yeah, but they all came later. And he said, no, they didn't. They came out the next day. And what it turns out was that Hickson and Parker were taken to Keesler Air Force Base to see if they had been exposed to radiation. Mm-hmm. And there's a letter dated the next day by senior officers at Keesler talking about the information and mentioning there were four additional witnesses to this abduction. So it was the next day. And then Philip Mantle and Irene Scott, got working with Calvin Parker, and they learned of lots of other witnesses who had seen part of it. And many of them didn't come forward in 1973 because they were afraid of the ridicule. They didn't want to be labeled as being crazy. So they kept their mouths shut. They didn't say anything. And as we now move into where we are today, they felt more comfortable coming out and explaining what they'd seen back in 1973. So we've got witnesses who were identified the day after it, and we have witnesses who have come out since, I think, 2017, 2018, talking about what they saw back in 1973. So we look at all of that stuff, and we name the witnesses and name the sources, and try to publish the information so that you see that it's nothing that I have interpreted specifically. I have tried to provide both sides of the investigation and all the information possible to make a comprehensive decision about the reality of a specific case.
0: Let's start with Roswell for a moment here, Kevin. You had a chance to investigate that. The public information officer, Walter Hout, who had passed away about 20-some years ago, kind of changed his mind a little bit, didn't he?
3: I was going to say it wasn't that long ago, but by gosh, it really was that long ago, wasn't it?
0: Yeah.
3: Yes, he did. Well, he when we first started the investigation, Don Schmidt and I started the investigation, and we first went to Roswell in 1989. We sort of started the investigation in 1988, made our first trip to Roswell in 1989, and we had an opportunity to sit down with Walter Hout, and we talked to him many times. We're in his house many times. We went to dinner with him many times, and I say many times, I don't know how many times I've been to Roswell. And he was always adamant. He did nothing but write the press release. That's what he did. He wasn't sure whether Colonel Blanchard, the commander at Roswell, dictated the information over the phone to him. It just gave him the specifics, and he wrote the press release and took it around to the four media in Roswell. But that was his, I just wrote the press release. That's all I did. Now, back in 1995, I interviewed a guy named Richard Harris, and it's not the guy that left his cake out in the rain.
0: This guy was the finance officer at Roswell.
3: Yes. He was assistant finance officer at Roswell. And he told me, before Walter Hout said a word about seeing the craft and the bodies, he told me that he was in the hangar, and Walter told him that the bodies were on the other side of this door. And if you wanted to look at it, go take a look at it. And Harris told me he put his hand on the door knob, and he decided he didn't want to see the bodies. I'm thinking I'd have been in there with cameras and everything
0: God,
3: I could think.
0: Absolutely.
3: But the real important point was Walter Hout had been telling us for literally years he did not see the craft in bodies. And here was Richard Harris, who was there at the time, telling us Walter Hout offered him the opportunity to see them. And then, of course, when Walter began to expand his story, to tell the story and sign the affidavit, I think in what, 2000, 2001, that he had seen the craft, he had seen the bodies and that sort of thing. So Harris, because of that, kind of corroborated Walter Hout's testimony. I don't want to say, if you say expansion, it sounds like he's making stuff up, but telling us the rest of the story, I guess, as Paul Harvey would have said, telling us the rest of the story, because he wanted to, I guess, make sure that we all had that. But the affidavit that he signed and all that was to be held until his death. So it came out after he had passed.
0: Why would he lie originally, Kevin?
3: Well, he didn't really lie. All he said was, I just wrote the press release. And the other thing is, a number of the witnesses we talked to told us that they had been sworn to secrecy. Edwin Easley, the provost marshal, chief of police at the base, responsible for security at the crash sites, told me repeatedly he had been sworn to secrecy. And I would ask him a question and go off on a tangent, and he would think about it. I said, well, I can't talk about it. I was sworn to secrecy. He told me, for example, that Mac Brazel, the rancher who brought the debris and had been held in the guest house. Brazel had complained about being in jail, but if you're locked in a room in the guest house, it's really kind of the same thing.
0: Yeah.
3: But I would ask him questions. She said, well, I promised the president I wouldn't talk about it. And people say, well, you think that the president would talk to a major? And I'm thinking, I remember the World War II, the president talking to a lieutenant colonel. The next thing you know, they're dropping bombs on Tokyo. That was a Doolittle raid. So if the officer had specific information. Of course, the president would talk to him. But I think probably what happened, and we know there were Secret Service agents in there in 1947, asked him not to talk about it in that respect.
0: We'll talk more about it, Kevin, when we come back in a moment with Kevin Randall with his book, UFO Sightings and Alien Visitations.
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0: 6:30 a.m., your alarm goes off. You jolt awake and start thinking about fueling your gut? Okay, probably not. 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
2: The alleged mastermind of the 9/11 attacks will stand trial in June of 2028. A military judge made that ruling today, nearly 25 years after the attacks and just 2 weeks before the 25th anniversary. Khalid Sheikh Mohammed was captured in 2003 and has been held at Guantanamo since 2006. Meta Platforms will pay around $17 billion to settle a lawsuit over social media addiction. Several states had sued the tech giant, alleging it designed its social media platforms, including Facebook, to engage children and get them addicted to it. A nationwide block that had been put on President Trump's executive order targeting mail-in voting is now lifted. The Justice Department had asked a judge in Boston to drop her injunction after the Supreme Court earlier this week lifted blocks that had been imposed by lower courts. Today, that federal judge agreed with the DOJ, though more legal challenges are expected. I'm Scott Carr.
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1: What a great song from the late Dolly Parton, who passed away just recently at the age of 80. Wow, but she was so philanthropic as well. 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She also participated in Dolly Parton's Children's Hospital. Just a wonderful person. She will be missed. And we'll be taking calls with Kevin Randall next hour here on Coast to Coast, so make sure you're part of the program. 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
1: And welcome back, George Norrie, along with Kevin Randall, UFO Sightings and Alien Visitations. This is his latest book. Kevin, what was Project Moondust?
10: Well, that's an interesting question because it's called Project Moondust, but I think that what we determined, and Brad Sparks was kind of the inspiration for this, it wasn't a project in the sense where they had a headquarters and a dedicated staff. It was the code word to investigate UFOs. Moondust began in 1957 with the sightings in Levelland, Texas, or in that time period. And it transcended the end of Project Blue Book, which was a project with a headquarters and a staff involved. But Moondust was a code word. And we learned about that. Robert Todd, who was a great skeptic, was FOIAing information from the State Department. And in the batch of documents he got, in the batch of documents Cliff Stone got, in a batch of documents I later got, we found documents labeled Moondust. So Moondust had a UFO component. In fact, I found four sightings in the Project Blue Book files, which were labeled Moondust, but it was a code word. And what would happen is if there was a sighting somewhere, they would appoint, you might say, an officer at the closest Air Force base or the closest military facility as the project officer, and he would conduct the investigation, gather the evidence, write his report, and send it back under the code word Moondust, which was classified at the time. It was inadvertently exposed in the documents that we all had received, Moondust. Todd then FOIA'd the military about what happened afterwards, and he was told that the code word was properly classified and it was not releasable to the general public. So we have to look at all that. So what Moondust was is an activity, I guess is the best way to put it, that helped facilitate investigations. General Arthur Exon, who was the base commander at Wright-Patterson Air Force Base, and when I say base commander, he was in charge of the facilities and things like that. The overall command of the organizations there was a lieutenant general, but he was the base commander in that sense. More like the mayor of a town than anything else. In fact, the Army has something now called the mayor's cell, and that's their responsibility. That's what he did. But he told Don Schmidt and Tom Carey that periodically he would get a call from Washington and be told to get an airplane ready. A team would come in, get on that airplane, go out to a UFO investigation. He said he remembered one, I think, in Montana, a big investigation in Montana. May well have been the Maelstrom sightings of 1967, and they would conduct the investigation. They would come back to Wright Field. If reporters tried to find those guys, the trail ended at Wright-Patterson. So, and they would return to their home organizations. So Moondust was that kind of an activity, but it kept going on. I suspect what followed up Moondust, whatever the new code word was, continued on till about 2017 when Leslie Keene and Ralph Blumenthal talked about the 2004 sightings at the USS Nimitz. But we have this information that suggests all of this goes on. Should say one thing about Moondust. Cliff Stone, using the offices of Congressman Stephen Schiff, who was a representative from New Mexico, queried the Air Force about moon dust, and the initial response is there's no such thing as moon dust. Never happened. It just never existed. When they were presented with documents showing moon dust as the label on it, that something did happen and it had a UFO component, the Air Force said, well, we'd like to amend our last statement. Yes, there was moon dust, but it was never deployed. We have a list of deployments for moon dust. Granted, most of them turned out to be terrestrially objects that had returned from space or were found under unusual circumstances that had terrestrial explanations, but there's a small component of them that had no solid terrestrial explanation. So moon dust had a UFO component. They did do that. They did other things as well under the auspices of moon dust, but moon dust was looking specifically for the UFO type evidence, but it was not an activity that had a headquarters like you'd think of as a project.
1: Kevin, I did not know until I read your book that the late Senator Barry Goldwater was interested in UFOs as well. I never knew that.
10: That's surprising, George. That's been around the UFO field forever. We all knew that. I think when we started the investigation into Roswell, Senator Goldwater was approached, and he'd said said on other programs, I think he told Larry King this as well, that he learned that there was a special room or facility at Wright-Patterson Air Force Base. It was called the Blue Room, or that was the name attached to it. And he asked General LeMay if he could get permission to see it. And LeMay told him not only no, but hell no. And if you ever ask me again, I'll have you court-martialed. And I have a letter that he sent to Kent Jeffrey when Kent Jeffrey had asked him about that specifically. I have a copy of the letter where Goldwater repeats that story in writing and signs his name to it. So clearly Goldwater had an interest in UFOs. He tried to find out what was going on in this alleged blue room at Wright-Patterson Air Force Base and was rebuked by his superior officer, Curtis LeMay.
1: There is an area in Utah called Dugway. What is that used for?
10: Dugway was, I guess you'd say, sort of the Area 51, but it was used more for the experimentation into chemical warfares and developing that sort of chemical warfare weapons or anti-chemical warfare weapons, that kind of thing. They had a major disaster out there. I think it was in the 1960s, maybe in the 70s, where one of their experiments got away from them. I don't know, it was a cloud of gas that carried off, but killed a bunch of cattle on ranches. And there was a big lawsuit about it. I think actually one or two people may have died in it as well. And there was a movie about it. I think George C. Scott was in it, trying to find out why his son had died, and it came out of Dugway. But it's a highly classified area, much like Area 51 used to be, but very few people actually talk about Dugway. But it's got that kind of secrecy around it. And you would think, given some of the research that has gone on there, that while the craft would have gone to Area 51 for reverse engineering, Dugway would have been a better place for the bodies to go for that kind of biological research that might be necessary. I've often thought that in today's environment, there's Navy bases that own islands out in the Pacific that if you wanted to hide that material, that would be the place to do it because you can't approach those easily. I mean, I've driven right up to the fences at Dugway myself. Robert Bigelow and I actually went out toward Area 51 one night to look at that as well. But Dugway is very, very secretive, and it's well less known than Area 51. General Exxon again told us that one of the bodies that had been brought from Roswell went to Denver. At the time, 1947, the Army Air Forces had their mortuary services based at what would become Lowry Air Force Base, right outside of Denver near Aurora, Colorado. And that would have been to find the best ways to preserve the biological samples, because you don't expect to get any more of them given the rarity of that sort of thing. So we've got some information that traces bodies to there. And I would suspect that they may have gone to Dugway. We did hear that they had gone to, I want to say MacDill. That doesn't sound right. In Florida, the military had a aeromedical facility, research facility. They may have gone there briefly for research, but I think that sort of information is very, very hard to follow up on and get anywhere on it because it's so tightly held. It's so highly classified. It's hard to get anything on that. And the people exposed to that research would have been very carefully selected, and there would be very few of them. And I suspect what they do is, as our technology improves, that technology is applied to either the biological samples or the mechanical, the spacecraft, to see if we can learn anything more about it. And once that experiments are finished, then they go back to being sort of kept under wraps. And I suspect that happened more than once.
1: Kevin, how many crashes did they have in the Kingman, Arizona area?
10: There was, according to, I think it was Dick Hall's book, talked about three different crashes in that area. The one that Arthur Stanzel told Ray Fowler about. Arthur Stanzel was a highly educated, highly respected engineer who talked about being involved in the recovery of the craft near Kingman, one of the craft near Kingman. He told his story originally to a couple of teenage boys who were interested in UFOs, and one of them was writing a book for juveniles about UFOs. And I have nothing against teenagers gathering information. I was a teenage helicopter pilot in Vietnam, a flight lead for crying out at 19. So sometimes teenagers get highly responsible jobs. But that story came out in the newspaper, and then Ray Fowler learned about it, and he interviewed Stanzel and created a large file on what he had learned from him. But Preston Dennett and some other people have found two or three other crashes that took place, alleged crashes that took place in that time frame. David Rudiak got interested in this and did a deep dive into the newspaper files in the area and found some strange events that went on. And in one case, I think the sheriff had supposedly found some people or some walking down the road who may have been injured, took them to the jail, had them locked in a cell, and they just flat disappeared, according to the newspaper articles that came out. So, you know, that's covered in depth in the book as well to give the idea of where that information came from. But David Rudiak was trying to find out more about the Kingman crash that Stanzel had talked about in May 21st, 1953, which I think is the middle crash. But there were others where people saw the things hit the ground, and there may or may not have been information recovered from it. But there was a lot of strange stuff going on in that area for about 1950 through about late 1953.
1: Rudiak was a very well-known researcher. He's still doing it, is he not?
10: Yes, he is. And that was one of the things that comes out in the book. I quote from, I mentioned something to David Rudiak about looking for this stuff, and he suddenly is getting back to me with all this information he's uncovering. But he's been to Roswell a number of times to make presentations. He holds a website that has information about Roswell. So he's been in the UFO research for quite a long time, and his interests in the UFO field are kind of like mine, pretty eclectic, where it's not just focused on Roswell, but we look into a lot of other aspects of it as well. But he's very meticulous in his research, very clever. He was one of the two people, and Brad Sparks being the other one, when Charles Moore came out with his analysis of the winds aloft data of the balloon launches in Roswell and said, well, the balloons got within 17 miles of the Brazel Ranch, so we can figure that's what Brazel found. Rudiak and Sparks ran the numbers and did the calculations. Now, the winds aloft data don't prove that. Problem is, we find out that there was a weather front that went through Roswell and through Alamogordo at about 6 o'clock in the morning on June 4th, when this launch of the Mogul balloons was supposed to take place, that shifted the winds around. So what Charles Moore had done was back the launch date up lost time up several hours. But the problem is the documentation tells them that the launch number 4 was canceled. So you have to say, well, how come they launched it and then they canceled? They couldn't do that. And again, I look at that in depth in Roswell in the 21st Century. I mean, it's a long appendix about why the Mogul explanation for the Roswell crash doesn't work. And at that point, you look at the Air Force investigation in the mid-1990s in Roswell. They eliminated everything else as we did. And I say we, again, Tom Kerry, Don Schmidt, Stan Friedman, Len Springfield. We all looked at these other plausible explanations. I have a complete listing of all the missile and rocket launches from White Sands in that time frame, and nothing is missing. Nothing was lost. So the Air Force confirmed that. Nothing was found. They're left with Mogul, and Mogul simply doesn't work.
1: Kevin, when we come back, let's talk about your work investigating Roswell again and alien abductions, because you've always been on the fence on alien abductions. We'll talk about that, and we'll open up the phone lines. Calls with Kevin Randall, author of UFO Sightings and Alien Visitations.
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9: In the billions. I'm Lisa Lucera, Fox News. Facebook and Instagram parent company Meta agrees to pay up to $18 billion to multiple states who sued over teen social media addiction.
10: Meta does not admit wrongdoing in the settlement, but will now change how Facebook and Instagram operate for teens and make stronger efforts to flag and remove users under 13 years old. Those specifics include better age verification, usage limits, data collection limitations, nighttime access restrictions, school modes, required breaks in usage, drawing praise from anguished parents who've demanded these changes for years.
9: Fox's Claudia Cowan in Oakland, California. In a blog post, the company urged competitor TikTok and YouTube to put similar safeguards in place. The settlement still needs the approval of a judge. A military judge has set a June 2028 trial date for accused 9/11 mastermind Khalid Sheikh Mohammed and three others, 18 months later than the January 2027 start that prosecutors requested. The judge ruling the additional time is needed to resolve pretrial disputes, including over what evidence can be presented at trial. Khalid Sheikh Mohammed was arrested in Pakistan in 2003 and has been held at Guantanamo Bay ever since. At least 160 people killed, hundreds more missing after massive flash floods on the Nepal-China border.
11: The disaster unfolding in Rasuwa, near the border with Tibet. The U.S. Geological Survey says a landslide struck moments before. One theory, part of a glacier broke off, triggering an avalanche of ice and rock, which in turn caused the flood.
9: Fox's Jeff Paul. The Himalayans spanned several countries in South Asia. The steep slopes and valleys below were vulnerable to flooding and to landslides. 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
9: An undocumented immigrant has been released from custody in Florida after his 19-year-old son, who is currently serving in the Navy, spoke out about his arrest.
14: Border Patrol arrested Luis Manuel Aviles in Key West, Florida, Saturday. He's originally from Nicaragua, but has lived in the U.S. for 19 years. His wife said he had a permit to work and that he was trying to get a green card. Then his 19-year-old son wrote a social media post from the USS Abraham Lincoln while serving in the Middle East that said he was fighting for a country that gave him everything, but that he was also heartbroken and didn't know how to continue working, knowing about his father's condition. While the military has a program allowing some relatives of service members to get certain immigration status, Homeland Security said having a family member in the military

0: up 3.3% for the year. The Federal Reserve's goal is annual inflation at 2%, though Fed Chair Kevin Warsh has said he's looking at a bigger picture on the economy. Warsh delivers his first address to the Fed's Jackson Hole Summit on Friday.
1: Fox's Jenny Casola. Wall Street, the Dow lost 113, the Nasdaq minus 21, the S&P off about a point. I'm Lisa Lucera. This is Fox News.
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0: And we're back with Kevin Randall, his latest book, UFO Sightings and Alien Visitations. Kevin, where's the best place to get this book?
3: Right now, probably the easiest place to get it. I mean, like right now, this minute, would be Amazon.com.
0: Super. You have been somewhat skeptical of alien abductions. How come and where do you stand today?
3: Oh, I've been around that question for, again, literally decades. I think I'm the first one to ever report the aliens had come into the bedroom for the bedroom abductions with the Pat Roach case, which I looked at in 1976. And looking at it logically, I guess, the number of abductions claimed, it makes no sense to me. They ran a Roper poll back in the 90s, and there was, I think, key questions trying to determine how many people had been abducted without asking, have you been abducted, type question, to get a kind of a sample on that. And the problem was almost nobody answered all five questions in the way that would indicate that. So they reduced it to four questions, and then they determined about 3 million Americans have been abducted by aliens. You think, well, it's 3 million Americans. Look at how many around the world have been abducted, and where are all the spacecraft parked? How can they do all of this sort of thing? And the abduction is usually single witness. A lot of it is derived from a hypnotic regression and other enhanced memory techniques. So it was a problem. I was talking to Russ Estes and Bill Cohn. We did a book called The Abduction Enigma, and we pretty well determined that the answer to abductions rested on this planet. There were terrestrial explanations for the abductions, all kinds of explanations, but they were explanations. I had an opportunity to talk to Calvin Parker then, and I may have mentioned this. Calvin Parker...
0: That's Pascagoula, right?
3: Pascagoula, Charles Hicks, Pascagoula, October of 1973. And in talking to him, he mentioned in passing that there had been witnesses to the abduction the next day. And I just didn't really buy that. It just didn't make sense to me. And yet there's a document that proves it, that there were witnesses. An Air Force officer I mentioned, a senior Air Force officer, signed a document dated October 12, 1973, talking about their interview with Hickson and Parker, and talked about at least four other witnesses they knew of the next day. And this is a time when you're not looking at social media. You don't know. I went out and bought a Coke today. these sorts of things didn't get that kind of publicity that quickly. So, you know, it seemed impossible for that to happen. I talked to Parker a number of times. I found him to be a very genuine individual. I think the original abduction that they talked about, that he and Hickson and Parker talked about, is legitimate. I there is no real logical earth-based explanation for it. Once they were returned by the alien creatures, for example, they went to the sheriff's department. They're left in a room by themselves with a tape recorder running, because the theory would be, well, if they're making the story up, they'll talk about the hoax and we'll get some kind of a clue. But they didn't do that. They were clearly upset by the whole thing. Parker's life was really turned upside down by this event. And it haunted him his entire life. But I talked to both Hickson. I talked to Parker. I found Parker to be very, very genuine in what he said. But what got me was the number of witnesses who had some knowledge or some involvement in the abduction, seeing it. I know that Philip Klass, when he went into his investigation of the abduction and wrote about it in his book, I think UFOs Explained, or maybe it was his book on alien abductions, he mentioned that most of his analysis, I should say, was about the search for the polygraph examiner to give him the lie detector test, and why this examiner was probably not the best man to do that. And it's page after page after page of that, not really talking about what Hickson and Parker said, not really talking about what the sheriff's office and the sheriff's deputy said and that sort of thing. He didn't like the polygrapher, because the guy, they'd gone to New Orleans to get the polygraph operator, and there should have been polygraph operators closer to Pascagoula to do it, but New Orleans isn't that far from Pascagoula. So they went to a detective agency in New Orleans and got the polygraph operator there. But the whole point is the analysis that Klass makes is based on the training and the ability and the questions asked by the polygraph operator, and not about the abduction itself and the other witnesses that have come forward since then, but who were identified the very next day. Philip Klass talks about how the abduction site is close to a major highway and there should have been people on the highway that saw it. Well, it turns out there were, and it was the next day. But if you look at the highway and the way it's oriented and the vegetation, it's almost impossible to see from the highway down into that area going one direction. You'd have to look back over your shoulder to see it. And on the other side of the highway, you probably can't get a good look at it. So you take a look at that. But it was the Hickson-Parker abduction that kind of got me to thinking about, and that's the one thing you have to do in almost any area of research or investigation. I mean, you don't want to get so hung up on where you're coming from that you reject information or evidence that doesn't fit your narrow theory. And I'm engaged into a bit of a argument on my blog with a guy who insists that all the Roswell witnesses are liars and it was a Project Mogul balloon. And I can't get him to understand that the documentation eliminates Project Mogul, and not all the witnesses were liars. Some of them were very good, and some of the liars that came forward, we, and again, it's Tom, Don, and me, exposed them as the liars. We're the ones that found out they weren't telling the truth and reject their testimony, even though we had accepted it in the beginning. So, that was kind of where I look at the abduction phenomena, and I think, okay, if there's alien abduction, the Hickson-Parker experience is probably a good one. In the book, I talk about a number of abductions in 1973, because, you know, that's the Hickson-Parker era. Right. And I talked to Pat Roach, who came forward in 1975, 1976. She'd read an article that I'd written in Saga's UFO Report, and wrote and said that she knew how a family could be abducted. Unfortunately, the story that I had written about there turned out to be a hoax. Carl Lorenzen had originally given me the information, Carl Lorenzen being one of the leaders of the Aerial Phenomena Research Organization, about a fellow in Argentina. And after the story came out, and a couple of months later, Carl says, unfortunately, we found out that story's a hoax, but it led to Pat Roach. Pat Roach did call the police after the abduction took place. And the police, of course, said, well, she's a nut. You can't believe anything she said. But it gave us the date of the abduction. I think that Pat Roach experienced an episode of sleep paralysis. But this is the case where it was reported the aliens were in the house. I think it's the first time that was reported. The aliens had come into the house for the bedroom abduction. But I believe, and I say this with reservation, the Pat Roach case is, I believe, sleep paralysis. That does not mean that every other case is explainable by sleep paralysis. Others have other terrestrial explanations. But when you get to the Hicks and Parker abduction, you don't have that explanation. And I think that kind of turned me around on looking at the abductions with a still a skeptical eye, but one that was more acceptive of the testimony of the witnesses involved, and a distinct possibility that there's something like that going on that does involve an alien presence, I guess would be the way to say it. I was just thinking that if you want to eliminate interstellar flight, then we can fall back on the idea maybe it is some kind of interdimensional problem going on that leads to some of this activity as well. But I think there's something more to it than just the psychological problems of some people and hoaxes that people have been springing on us about that.
0: When they were alive, did you know Bud Hopkins or Dr. John Mack?
3: I knew Hopkins. And in fact, when Hopkins did his book, I was asked to review it for the Journal of Scientific Exploration. I was asked to, so I spoke with him, and I spoke with him a number of times about that, about his work. So yes, I knew Bud Hopkins. I did not know John Mack. Russ Estes and Bill Cohen interviewed John Mack on tape, and John Mack said something that struck me as kind of weird. He said there was a strange matching between the abduction researcher and the experiencer, meaning that Bud Hopkins found cold, calculating scientists as the abductors. David Jacobs found those creating the hybrids. John Mack found those with a Western or an Eastern philosophy, and he thought that it was a strange matching. And I think, well, let's turn it around. Maybe it's the philosophy of the researcher sort of imprinting their ideas on the abductees in some fashion. So I didn't talk to him. I watched the tapes that Russ and Bill had gotten on him, but I never corresponded with him. I never spoke with him personally, but I talked to Hopkins, and I corresponded with David Jacobs. And of course, I know Kathleen Marden as well, and have talked to her. We had an interesting thing going on in the Roswell Festival this year. They had a panel on abductions, and I was on the panel with Travis Walton and Kathleen Marden and me. And I was, of course, there because I wanted to talk about the Pascagoula abduction, because I think it's an important case.
0: Sure.
3: I've talked to Travis Walton several times and communicated with him. I knew Mike Rogers and a couple of the other guys who were on that team when Walton was abducted back in 1975. So I've got a lot of information about abductions. I think the number of true abductions, like the number of true UFO sightings, is very, very narrow. And I think most of the people who are involved in telling their stories about alien abduction have had some kind of experience, but it's relatable to a terrestrial event as opposed to an alien event. But there are some that are exploiting that phenomenon for their own game, telling wild tales that really make no sense.
0: What do you think of the Barney and Betty Hill case, one of the original abduction cases?
3: Oh, I'm very ambivalent about that one. I told Kathleen Marden at one point that I was concerned about it being alien, but it may have had more to do with Betty's interest in UFOs, and she was very interested in UFOs prior to the abduction. And Benjamin Simon, their psychiatrist,
0: I interviewed him, by the way.
3: And well, then you know that he said, well, he didn't believe they were abducted by aliens, but he believed they had some kind of an shared experience.
0: Well, with what he told me, and this is what I've asked him, I was 21 years old when I interviewed him back in 1971. And I said, Dr. Simon, were they lying to you? He said, no. He said, I don't know what happened to them, but whatever happened to them, they believe it to be true.
3: And that's the thing. And that's the thing with a lot of the abduction people you talk to, they believe it's alien. Philip Klass once told me that he thought we should give them all a lie detector test to determine whether or not the experience took place. And I said, Philip, it's not going to work because they believe they were abducted. That doesn't mean they were abducted by alien creatures. They had an experience that they believe leads them to that conclusion. They're going to pass the test. So giving them lie detector tests is kind of a...
0: Right. They're not lying. They believe it to be true.
3: Yes, yes. They believe it to be true. Did Barney and Betty Hill get abducted? I don't know. I think they obviously had some kind of shared experience, and they obviously believe they were abducted. And Dr. Simon confirmed they believed it. But that we need the next step. And that's the one thing that people... What do you want? And I'm just... over the fence into the extraterrestrial, but I would like to see the physical evidence. I'd like to see the craft. I'd like to see the bodies. I wish that we weren't caught up in this dump of evidence or sightings periodically by the government, which rarely has anything that we didn't already know.
0: Right.
3: They're not giving us anything new, any stuff. And I say, okay, we look through all this information. Where's the stuff on Roswell? Where's the stuff on Levelland? Both very important sightings, but there's nothing that you find Roswell case is the FBI telex that talks about the information getting to Fort Worth. And the FBI agent talking to Major Curtin. In fact, the FBI agent spells Curtin's name wrong about what happened there. That's the only document that appears in the Roswell case. And yet it was filled. The newspapers were filled with stuff about Roswell back in 1947. If you look at the data dumps we've gotten from these data dumps, there's an awful lot of newspaper articles included in that material and information from UFO organizations that lean from the I believe everything to everything is wrong. We've got to look at that. Short-lived organizations, long-lived organizations, all of that sort of thing. But there's nothing about Roswell. I found nothing about Levelland. I'm looking for that stuff. I've reported on a couple of the sightings that took place in recently that's in there, which are unresolved, but we can't get any additional information about it. So unresolved is basically unidentified. That doesn't necessarily take us to the extraterrestrial. I want to take that step over the fence into the evidences. Here's debris. Here's the body. Here's what our research has told us. I don't think there's going to be a mass panic because everybody's going to say, this happened like 80 years ago. Who cares? It hasn't affected my life at all. Of course, it's affected my life because I keep going to Roswell, but that's another story.
0: But you do believe, Kevin, we're being visited, don't you?
3: I lean in that direction. I certainly do. But I would like to see the ultimate evidence, if you know what I mean. I look at the cases like Levelland. There's just too many things about that case that suggest there's an alien presence involved. You've got literally hundreds, the sheriff said, literally hundreds of people calling his office about this red object. He goes out in search of it, and he sees it in the distance. It's a red football-shaped object. When the Air Force investigator, Norman Barth, I think it was, an E-5, a mid-level enlisted guy, is sent to Levelland to investigate. He spends like 8 hours in town, and he comes away with this cockamamie explanation that it was ball lightning, and that's the official explanation. But ball lightning is small. It's, what, 18 to 24 inches? It lasts literally seconds. Here's an object that persisted in the area for 2.5-3 hours. It stalled cars. It left burn places. I found evidence that Air Force officer's car was stalled by this thing. When the sheriff went out to look for it, his car was followed by a car from the Texas Department of Public Safety, which is basically their state police. That car was followed by one with Air Force officers in it. And they got close enough, their cars were stalled. I know this because the next day, according to the mechanic, the police mechanic, and Don Burlinson filed this information, that the sheriff wanted his car looked at to see if there was a mechanical problem. The only reason we would have done that if his car had stalled.
0: We'll be back in a moment to take calls with Kevin Randall right here on Coast to Coast AM.
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3: A coalition of Democratic-led states are suing to block President Trump's order limiting mail-in voting. As we hear from Tammy Trujillo, a federal judge has lifted a block on the executive order, allowing it to go forward.
4: The order directs agencies to compile a list of confirmed U.S. citizens eligible to vote in each state. The Postal Service would then oversee mail-in voting by establishing uniform standards. The White House says the order is about common-sense measures that protect the security of mail-in ballots. The lawsuit, though, calls the order unconstitutional.
3: Meta Platforms will pay nearly $17 billion to settle a lawsuit over social media addiction. Several states had sued the tech giant, alleging it designed its social media platforms like Facebook to engage children and get them addicted. The alleged mastermind of the 9/11 attacks will stand trial in June of 2028. A military judge made that ruling Wednesday, nearly 25 years after the attacks. The Pakistani militant Khalid Sheikh Mohammed was captured in 2003. I'm Scott Carr.
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1: Dolly Parton, rest in peace, gone at the age of 80. 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
1: And we're back with Kevin Randall. His book is called UFO Sightings and Alien Visitations, and let's go to the calls. They're lining up. We'll start with Dave in Santa Fe, New Mexico. David, go for it.
11: Hey, George, how you doing?
1: Good, buddy. Thank you.
11: Okay, so this is my second time caller. I'm sure you remember a year ago I was unveiling at rocket speed the signs of that I thought that a major earthquake was going to hit Oakland, California. I was a little bit off. I'm just going to briefly tell you. 5 major earthquakes from Venezuela to Japan in 3 months. It makes me still wonder about, it makes me wonder now about Oakland. Hopefully it won't happen. Now the encounter. So June 4th, 2004. And I know I've heard that date before somewhere.
1: That's my birthday.
11: Yeah. So, I'm in, Kokomo, Indiana, and these, approximately 5 tough guys in this wrecking yard. The leader of the pack is about, he's 35 years old. He's about 6'1", 180. And he wanted to, they all wanted to show me how they, he knows, jujitsu and 100 yards back in the, trailer back in the back of the wrecking yard. I said, no, I'm just going to stay and hang out here in front by your, garages and your office. Well, George, I wish I would have unveiled, this encounter a year ago, but here we go. I'm going to say that if this isn't in the top, if this isn't the number one shocking encounter you've ever heard, it's probably going to be in the top 5. So about 10 o'clock at night, I'm looking above my head, about 100 feet, and here comes one light on each side of this disc. It's kind of swinging like a pendulum, and it slowly drops down, and it's a flying saucer, and it landed right in front of me. And wow. I looked over 30 feet to these guys. And, I mean, literally right in front of me, 10 feet in front of me. And I looked over these guys, and I said, do you guys have a baseball bat? And they said, sure. So I'm breaking apart this flying saucer for an hour. It took about an hour. Finally get it torn apart, and inside is a human-sized Ken and Barbie look-alike. They look like, you know, mannequins. I guess they're robots flying the saucer, a very good-looking blonde Ken and a long, flowing, blonde-haired Barbie. Is that an encounter or what, George Norrie?
1: That's amazing. What were they wearing, David?
11: I don't remember, but I'll just tell you. It was a dream I had. See, I'm honest. I'm not going to lie. I just wanted to start out by, you know, making everybody think, is this really an encounter? It was a dream I had. The dream I had was June 4, 2004 in San Leandro, California, at my mom's apartment, but I met these guys in March 2003 in Kokomo, and I don't remember watching anything about flying saucers the night before, but I forgot to tell you, I looked over at them, and I'm leaning over the Ken and Barbie, you know, pilots of this flying saucer, and I'm looking over at them, and then I, for like 3 seconds, and I look over at the guys 30 feet, you know, standing right in front of the garage doors, and I said, Area 51? And they shrugged their shoulders like, I don't know. Well, let me just tell you, I don't believe in flying saucers. I'm at 58 years old, traveling to all the lower 48 states. The closest I've ever seen a flying saucer is a shooting star, but I'm not going to rule it out. Briefly, if I could, unless unveil it next time, is an actual encounter my dad had in Colorado.
1: Save that for next time, if you can, David. We've got a lot of calls coming in here. And, Kev, you hear all kinds of stories, don't you, Mr. Randall?
12: Oh, I hear them all the time. And, you know, like this, you need additional information, need investigation, need to talk to the people who were involved, the people who were there, and see what all we can gather about it before we can make any kind of a determination about the case. So there's a lot of work that needs to be done to make sure everything lines up properly. And you know, I don't say that to be pejorative, but it's a necessary part of the investigation. We have to make sure everything lines up.
1: West of the Rockies, Mark's with us in Roseville, California. Hi, Mark.
13: Yeah, George. Mr. Randall, Sir Randall, about the animal and cattle mutilations that's been going on, tens of thousands of them, and nobody's been arrested. Do you think this is like an alien sport?
12: No, I don't think aliens have anything to do with it. Ken Rommel did a investigation for the FBI back in the 1990s and looked at it and found that most of the mutilations are the result of scavengers and predators. And there's really no reason to doubt that. I think the numbers quoted, they've been quoting for literally decades that 10,000 animals have been mutilated. And I think it was Tom McAdam who just came up with the number, and everybody is talked about it, but I don't think that. I think the animal mutilations are probably all terrestrially based. I don't see any point in aliens doing that sort of thing. What can they possibly learn after you look at two or three of the animals? You pretty well got a baseline for what they look like. You don't have to keep doing it. It makes no logical sense to travel interstellar distances just to murder animals, mainly cattle. It doesn't make good logical sense. So I think we have to reevaluate that stuff. Again, that's my opinion today. Something tomorrow may change my mind on that, because I do revisit that kind of thing periodic and look to see what is new in that arena. But to this point, I just think it's basically terrestrially based.
1: What do you think about crop formations, Kev?
12: I think the same thing, basically the same answer. I think it's probably terrestrially based. I look at them periodically. I've investigated some of them. Some of them are just clearly are hoaxes that people have stomped into the corner or whatever. And the same thing with cattle mutilations. I talked to a couple of guys who worked as butchers at one of the local meeting plants, and they'd come across a recently deceased cow, and they kind of mutilated and thought it was hilarious when they started talking about the surgical precision of this. So we get that problem cluttering up the database as well. But I think with the crop circles and the cattle mutilations and some of these things, I think they're terrestrially based. I revisit it periodically to make sure that has not changed by some new information that may have been overlooked in the past or new information that we've just gathered. So it's something that's an ongoing investigation for me.
1: Next up, Chris, Long Island, New York. Welcome to the show, Chris.
14: Hello, George.
1: Hi, Chris.
14: Oh, Kevin and George. So we have proof that the military has hologram technology. So I'm just wondering, things like the Phoenix Lights and whatnot, how do we know that's not hologram technology?
1: We really don't, Kevin, do we? Go ahead.
12: Well, the Phoenix Lights, I think the Phoenix Lights themselves were probably the answer is probably flares on the range close by, because of the way some of the videos show them sort of winking out, and you put that over the background with the mountains in there, and you can see them disappearing behind the mountains. The problem is, at the same time, there was sightings of a large triangular shaped object, and I don't remember, I think it was going from Tucson up toward Nevada, as opposed to the other way around. Mike Rogers talked to me about that, and he says everybody talks about the Phoenix Lights, but they don't talk about the triangular shaped object that was passing over the area at the time. And I've talked to a number of people and done research on that, where the some very good sightings of this triangular shaped object at the same time. It kind of got diverted with the Phoenix Lights themselves. So it's not a case of, well, we can just eliminate everything with the Phoenix Lights because of the flares, we have to look at all the other information. And I think Mike Rogers, and when I say Mike Rogers, this was the guy that was with Travis Walton, by the way,
1: right?
12: Talking about that. And so we've got another aspect to look at for the Phoenix Lights. So there's a core of very good sightings in that area at that time, and we have to keep that in mind.
1: Let's go to Tim in Alberta, Canada. Hello, Tim.
15: Hey, George, Kevin. Kellen Parker, October 73, listening to that. 2 months later, I had an encounter right at Christmas with an ex-Vietnam veteran helicopter pilot shot down twice. Ray Atwood sat up all night listening to his stories. Very interesting. Hey, Vietnam, there's all sorts of story about UFOs around the DMZ, and one about a riverboat being taken out by some type of high-powered energy laser. Well, what's your take on that? Did you hear anything at all when you're over there?
12: No, I did not. You got to remember, I was a helicopter pilot at the very end of the intelligence chain, and I had my interest in UFOs back in that time frame, so I was looking for stories like that. But I was down in 3 Corps around Saigon, so I was literally hundreds of miles away from the DMZ, which, by the way, we called the UMZ, for the ultra militarized zone. But I didn't see any no UFO stories at all while I was there. And the same thing in Iraq. I had access to the SIPRNet, and so I would be looking for UFO related information on the SIPRNet. That's the classified internet that the military uses, and I never really saw anything. I have heard rumors, stories of other things that may have gone on, but my experiences didn't take me in those directions, so I really don't know anything about that.
1: Let's go to Drew in Oregon. Welcome to the program. Hi, Drew.
16: Thank you for taking my call.
1: Sure.
16: Does your guest believe UFOs leave messages in crop circles like the ones on the 11th, 16th, and 18th of July, 2026? And I do have a follow-up question.
1: All right. Let's go. Kevin, do you think they're leaving messages through crop circles?
12: I do not, but I don't really know those specific incidences that he just mentioned. I'm not familiar with that. I've been busy with other aspects of the UFO investigation, and sometimes your focus is so narrowed you miss some of the other activities going on. I know that the couple of the crop circles I investigated, when we talk about crop circles specifically, probably had nothing to do with UFOs. On the other hand, I've investigated what used to be called UFO nests, flying saucer nests, which are, in essence, very simplistic crop circles. And I think some of those do suggest some kind of an alien contact there. But again, it's one of those things where, yeah, that's kind of what it suggests, but we don't have the kind of proof we would really like to make a positive identification.
1: Follow up, Drew, go ahead.
16: My follow-up question is, I have seen messages hidden in the July 2026 crop circles. Has your guest any knowledge of translation efforts? And thank you very much.
12: I do know that people have tried to discern messages from the crop circles, especially back in the 1990s, and there were some very complex crop circles that were very intriguing, and they were trying to divine the messages from them. I don't really know what they've determined. So yeah, that does go on, but again, that's really not, you might say, that's really not my wheelhouse. I don't really delve into that too much.
1: Let's go to Chuck in North Dakota. Welcome to the program. First time caller. Hi, Chuck.
17: Hello, George. Hey, I just wanted to call in and say hello. I am the son of Staff Sergeant Moody from the Alamogordo, New Mexico incident. And I wanted to ask you, since my father never talked about the incident, and I found out about it by accident on a Google search, of what happened, and what do you think of the validity of the incident from your evidence?
1: You know about that case, Kevin?
12: Yes, I do. And I actually have a file on it that's not as complex as I would have liked the file to be. I believe the Lorenzans were involved with some of the investigation there. It's a very intriguing case. I don't have a lot of information on exactly all the details of it, so I can't really make a determination one way or another. It's a very intriguing case. If you go to my blog in the comment section, if you want to leave me a message on there, and I can get in touch with you later on. I won't post the message to the blog. I'll just contact you and see if we can determine a little bit more about it. But it is a very intriguing case, and I am aware of it.
1: The name of Kevin's book is UFO Sightings and Alien Visitations, available on Amazon. And Kevin, we will talk to you Thursday with your weekly report.
12: Yeah. Can't wait to be on the radio with you, George.
1: Kevin's Blogspot is his name, Kevin Blogspot at KevinRandall@blogspot.com. For Michael Cosio, Tom Danheiser, Dan Galanti, Sue Trikas, Lex Lonehood, Sean Latasur, Alec Fernandez, Tim Banal, Barry Berry, George Knapp, and Richard Serrett, I'm George Norrie, somewhere out there on Coast to Coast AM. We'll see you on our next edition. Until then, be safe, everyone.

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5: The 9/11 mastermind is stand trial. I'm Ted Lindner, Fox News. The accused mastermind of the September 11 terror attacks 25 years ago and three alleged co-conspirators will stand trial in 2028. That ruling on Wednesday from a military judge comes nearly a quarter century after nearly 3,000 people were killed. Khalid Sheikh Mohammed and the defendants have been held at Guantanamo Bay since 2003. The trial testimony's finished in the murder trial of Lindsey Clancy.
6: The final witness returning to the stand, driving home the prosecution's case.
7: It is my opinion within a reasonable degree of medical certainty that Ms. Clancy was criminally responsible.
6: Prosecutors say the Massachusetts mother acted rationally and intentionally, planning and executing the murder of her three children inside the family's Duxbury home. Dr. Gregory Sadoff, a forensic psychologist with the FBI's Behavioral Analysis Unit, interviewed Clancy via Zoom earlier this year and reviewed extensive medical records. The defense says the Massachusetts mother should not be held criminally responsible for the killings, that she was misdiagnosed, overmedicated, and suffering from postpartum psychosis.
5: Fox's Molly Lyme. Meta agreeing to a settlement in a lawsuit brought by dozens of states that accused the social media company of trying to get children addicted to their services. Fox's Claudia Cowan.
8: Under the terms of the settlement over the next 10 years, Meta will pay up to $17 billion to the coalition of states that sued the social media giant. It will also have to make big changes to how Facebook and Instagram operate for minors and make stronger efforts to flag harmful content and remove users under 13. Provided the court approves the deal, California alone will receive up to $2 billion. California Attorney General Rob Bonta saying, quote, "Today we have secured a settlement with Meta that will make social media less dangerous for our kids and make a world of difference for children and their families."
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0: From the heartland of America and the gateway to the West, good morning, good evening, wherever you may be across the nation, around the world. I'm George Norrie, and this is Coast to Coast AM. Later tonight, the strange and unusual. Here's what's happening. President Donald Trump says that the U.S. is achieving a very big victory as the Iran war nears the six-month mark, and that it will continue for as long as necessary, and there's no timetable to resume peace talks. Meanwhile, Israeli Prime Minister Benjamin Netanyahu has said he told President Trump recently that a diplomatic deal with Iran is not possible, calling the Islamic Republic leadership savages. Let's check in with Howard Bloom, author of The Mohammed Code. Howard, your thoughts on what things have been going on?
1: Well, as you said, President Donald Trump told Al Jazeera today that we are on the brink of achieving a very great victory in Iran. But that does not appear to be true. In fact, we have entered a great stalemate. We've gone for 28 days without major attacks in the Iran war. We've lost more than we think, but have we won anything? The two big prizes in this war are Iran's nuclear bomb-making capability and the Strait of Hormuz. As you know, one-fifth of the world's oil flowed through the Strait of Hormuz before February 28th, when we and Israel attacked Iran to stop its nuclear weapons program. Before that attack, 130 ships a day were clearing the Hormuz Strait, 21.6 million barrels of oil every day, 900,000 barrels every hour, 250 barrels every second. Today, that number is down to 15 ships a day, 15 measly ships a day, down from 130. Donald Trump says that we control the Strait of Hormuz. We don't. Iran claims it controls the Strait of Hormuz, and it declares something stronger, that God, Allah, has given Iran the Strait to in perpetuity until the end of time. But Iran doesn't control the Strait of Hormuz either. Both sides may claim Hormuz, but the fact is that the Strait is no longer 25% of the world's seaborne oil distribution system. No one owns Hormuz because the Strait is deadlocked, frozen, incapacitated. Other nations are trying to find other ways of getting oil from the countries that produce it to the countries that need it. Saudi Arabia, for example, is using its east-west pipeline to the Red Sea, where it loads tankers with oil destined for the rest of the world, most notably to China and India. But even the Red Sea is threatened by Iran. Iran's proxies, the Houthis, are located on the northeastern coast of the Red Sea and have more than enough anti-ship missiles to reduce the flow of Saudi oil to a trickle or less. But the real decider of whether this war will end in a big victory is, as you might guess, China. Scott Bessent, the Treasury Secretary of the USA, spread the word last week that on this past Monday, 2 days ago, he would launch an economic D-Day. What he actually announced was silly, unworkable.

0: and an opening that the Chinese can use to show the world that they are now the great peacemaker, not the USA. That China could define the terms of the peace, and in defining those terms, could take a giant step toward leadership of the world economic order, the world order the United States has led for 80 years. And slowly but surely, one microstep at a time, Beijing is turning that vast economic infrastructure into a world order under the control of China. Scott Bessent, speaking on behalf of the Trump administration, said that all of the countries on the earth are ordered to stop trading with Iran and must help the United States seal Iran off in a bubble in which Iran's government of ayatollahs and supreme leaders will shrivel and die. The Chinese foreign ministry, however, proclaimed that China, quote, firmly opposes illegal unilateral sanctions that have no basis in international law and are not authorized by the UN Security Council. In other words, America's demands were illegitimate and China would not obey them. America, the Chinese foreign ministry said, had no right to dictate Beijing's relationships to other sovereign nations. In other words, the Chinese use the fact that American leadership is fickle and imperious against us. From now on, China implied it would dictate the rules. Not Scott Bessent, but China. When Xi Jinping visits the USA on September 24th, he is very likely to take advantage of the trip to subtly drive this point home.
1: We'll see how it happens. Thanks, Howard. I appreciate the report. Meta has agreed to pay as much as $17.1 billion and implement restrictions on teen accounts to settle claims that the tech giant designed Facebook and Instagram to addict children and misled the public about the platform's safety. The deal disclosed in court papers resolves claims brought by 29 states and averts one of the highest profile tests yet of allegations that social media companies have harmed young users. The Federal Reserve's preferred inflation gauge rose slightly in July as the pace of price of growth remained well above the central bank's target ahead. The Commerce Department reported that the Personal Consumption Expenditures Index rose from a month ago and was up 3.7% on an annual basis in July. Let's check in with investment guru Mish Shedlock. Mish, what do you think of all of this?
2: The report itself wasn't all that bad, but it was worse than expected. And when you look at the details were even worse than that. So let's go over the numbers. They expected it to rise, the PCE, personal consumption expenditures, expected to rise 0.1%, rose 0.2%. The year-over-year numbers were supposed to get better. They didn't. Here's the numbers. You mentioned one of them. PCE was 3.7%, but that was up from 2.3% in September of 2024. PCE goods was 3.7%. That bottomed at -1.2% in September of 2024. Services was up 3.7%, bottomed at 3.4% in October of 2025. And core PCE was 3.3%, bottomed at 2.2% and 2.6% in April of 2025. So all of these numbers have not improved, George. They're just not getting better. The Fed keeps saying, wait and see. I dove into the numbers, and this one's kind of interesting. The BEA said the price of gasoline declined 2.7% in July. That just didn't feel right to me, George. It didn't. So I went on to AAA, looked at their gasoline prices. For July, the weekly average was $3.83. For July 16th, it was $3.94. For July 23, it was $4.09. And July 30th was also $4.09. Now, the average for June was $3.96. If you average that out, it's $3.98. So the BEA is saying the prices went down when I calculate 2.7%. When I calculate, they rose 0.5%. So what was this all about? This was had to be a seasonal adjustment. There's no other factor here, unless you think they're manipulating the prices. I don't. So, but to the average consumer, who, when the BEA says prices declined 2.7% and people know that they actually rose, it just doesn't look good, George. You have time for a little bit of update on Canada?
1: 20 seconds. Go for it.
2: Okay. The trade war with Canada is not doing either the United States or Canada any good, but it's actually ties into something Howard said. We're pushing Canada closer to China. China, in response to this, actually is going to allow more Chinese car imports as a result of this tariff. Both sides are losing on this, George. I hope cooler heads prevail.
1: Good observation. Thanks, Mish. Catastrophic flash flooding has hit China and Nepal, with at least 150 people confirmed dead. The toll is likely to rise, with hundreds of tourists, including foreign nationals, missing. Published in the Journal of the American Geriatric Society, a study found that older adults classified as overweight actually had a lower risk of dying from any cause than their peers at so-called normal weight. And in men, mild to moderate obesity was linked to lower risk as well. At the same time, carrying extra fat, specifically around the belly, was linked to a higher death rate, regardless of overall weight. It's a finding that unsettles one of the most stubborn assumptions in American medicine. The next time you book a trip to some faraway city, don't think of it as just a vacation. Think of it as preventative medicine. A growing body of research suggests travel is more than a luxury or an escape. It may be a legitimate tool for improving mental health, one whose effects scientists are only beginning to understand. In a moment, the numbers lady, Glynis McCants, joins us to talk about how the numbers fare. And then we'll take your calls next hour with her, and she'll do readings. We'll need your birth date when we come back later on Coast to Coast AM.
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1: And welcome back to Coast. George Norrie with you, Glynis McCants, the numbers lady back with us, has been a numerologist for more than 27 years and uses a unique method, which you'll talk about, a number system. Glynis uses numerology to successfully even pick her husband. And that's still working with Charlie, isn't it, Glynis? Oh, turn on your mic, Glynis.
9: Hi, George.
1: There you go.
9: Yes, you can hear me now, right?
1: Loud and clear.
9: Right. I was muting just for that. I didn't want to interfere with anybody reporting. But yes, we're doing fantastic. So yes, the numbers really do work, and I'm so happy about that.
1: As we get into numerology and take calls later on, we had a tragedy yesterday with the wonderful Dolly Parton dying at the age of 80, born on January 16th, 1946. Did the numbers show anything to you?
9: Well, I want to make sure we're on the same page there. I believe she was born January 19th, 1946.
1: Ah, okay.
9: Yeah. And I've been looking at her numbers. If anyone wants to confirm that, that'd be great. But that's what I have. And I've been talking about her for the last 24 hours nonstop because, look, Dolly Parton was, if you ask me, George, she was literally an earth angel. All she did was bring kindness to the world. That was like her mission statement. So, yes, she could sing. She had a beautiful voice. She was a good, great actress. But what she did, this is what I loved about her numerology. When I look at her blueprint, she was a four life path. The four is someone who feels this need to educate. Like when they learn something, they want to teach you. And the fact that she donated, what was it, over 300 million books with the Imagination Library that she created.
1: Right. To kids worldwide,
9: I mean, imagine that, George. Like, what a tremendous difference that she made. And also, because her destiny number was a nine, the nine destiny feels like if they don't do something where they leave the world a better place, they're miserable, you see? So, yeah, it's a bummer for all of us that she passed, but what a full life. That woman was, she was on fire to the very end, don't you agree?
1: Absolutely. She didn't stop. That's why I was so shocked when they announced she died.
9: Yeah, no, it was a shocker. But now that we're learning about the, you know, having some cancer and just telling her group, don't say a word. That's also in her numerology. I call the four life path the human turtle. If they don't want to deal with people, they go in that shell and you can bang on that door, but you're not going to get in. And if you think about it, even her marriage to Carl Dean, they were together, well, gosh, married like 59 years. And yet we didn't know him, did we?
1: He hated publicity.
9: That's right. And she honored that. Yet there's like four pictures of the two of them. And yet everyone who knew her says when he passed last year, she was devastated. Like her heart was broken. And I believe that. And I believe that also plays a role. You know, when we talk about what we don't deal with mentally can attack us physically. She said that I was so focused on Carl's health, I kind of neglected my own. You know, she said that. So that was one of those little hints we got from her of what she was going through. But forever, the optimist, right? This woman, she didn't want us to suffer. Do you see? Like if we knew she had cancer, think how upset everyone would have been. And that's all you would hear about. She didn't want that. She wanted to be a light until she was done. Not that I think she knew she was going to pass that day. I don't think that.
1: You're right. And you're right. January 19th of 46 is her birth date.
9: Good. Because you know the motto, if I get the numbers wrong, I get to be wrong. And I hate that. That's not fun. I'm going to tell you something else that I've noticed. Now, that Hayden Panettiere, did you cover that at all? The 36-year-old girl?
1: The actress? No, we did not touch that. But that was a tragedy too.
9: Interesting to note, their numbers were incredibly similar. And the reason I find that fascinating is she had just written a tell-all book. And her only reason for writing it, she was just trying to help young people not fall into something where they don't belong, right? Where people take advantage of you or someone tries to invade your space. She was also trying to help in the way that she could. And both of these women, I see this pattern. They have a two attitude, which is a very sensitive energy. They were in a personal year of three, which is communication. Both of them had talked about some of their issues. Like she couldn't walk. She had to wear crutches. And this is a 36-year-old girl. Somehow she had this major nerve damage. So although we still don't know exactly what happened when she passed, here's what's interesting. She passed August 16th, 2026. And Dolly passed August 25th, 2026. When you break those numbers down, The actual day, 1 plus 6 is 7. 2 plus 5 is 7. The whole date reduced to one digit is also 7. Well, 7 can be angel energy, George, meaning no one wants to pass away. Certainly a 36-year-old girl who's in her life, but something spiritual did happen there. And I don't know. I know she was suffering, and I know emotionally she'd made bad choices in relationship. But in Dolly's case, honestly, that's like a little angel going back, right? Just going back to heaven. She gave so much here. She's never going to be forgotten. And I think Hayden, she's a teachable moment for the people in her age bracket so they can learn from her. And they both passed this month.
1: Folks, to the people who are brand new, Glynis, tell us about numerology. Where does it come from?
9: So numerology itself is a science of numbers. And in my case, because there's more than one form of numerology, Pythagoras was the famous mathematician. And his belief was that everything in this universe has vibration. And what I really tapped into is people. Because you have three numbers that come from a name when you use his formula, three numbers that come from a birthday. Those six numbers give me a blueprint of who someone is. And, you know, he did the basic definitions, George. The basic numbers are 1 through 9. But by giving traits to each one, when you have a blueprint, you really can learn who you are and who the people are in your life.
1: Well, that's a great point. In the month of August, almost over, what kind of month would it be?
9: Well, you know, this month has been powerful. Just like I said about Hayden and Dolly, there was this repeating energy, in their case, 77. Well, luckily, we still have some dates left, a couple more days here. I would make a note for everyone listening. August 28th, that date is literally going to be a one day, the actual day, and then the whole date will be one. So we're talking 11 energy. And then the attitude, which is what I call it, George, the month and day, it's a 9. Well, 9-1-1, that's like you could wake up. Well, you should wake up with some good energy, by the way, George, because it's a natural match to your 7. So if you could schedule something that day, it'd be smart to do it. But it just helps us be alert. It helps you be aware. It makes you feel like, I got to get something done today where I feel good about myself. And then the next day, when you break it down, it's 2. So the actual day reduces to 2. The whole date reduced one digit is 2. What does that tell us? Intuition, George. If there's something you feel like you just don't know the answer, that's the day to do the investigation. That is the day to look into it. And then emotionally, if somebody pushes your buttons, you don't fall in. You just make a note and say, you know what? It's 2 energy. I'm not going to. I'm just going to step back and observe what's happening here. And then finally on that 30th, 3 plus 0 is 3. The whole date reduced to one digit is another 3. That's communication. And that's getting back to the humor. You know, when it gets too heavy, I was just talking about you, George, how funny you can be. That day is when the Joker comes out. So make a note of that.
1: I sure will.
9: You will.
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2: A coalition of Democratic-led states are suing to block President Trump's order limiting mail-in voting. As we hear from Tammy Trujillo, a federal judge has lifted a block on the executive order, allowing it to go forward.
3: The order directs agencies to compile a list of confirmed U.S. citizens eligible to vote in each state. The Postal Service would then oversee mail-in voting by establishing uniform standards. The White House says the order is about common-sense measures that protect the security of mail-in ballots. The lawsuit, though, calls the order unconstitutional.
2: Meta Platforms will pay nearly $17 billion to settle a lawsuit over social media addiction. Several states had sued the tech giant, alleging it designed its social media platforms like Facebook to engage children and get them addicted. The alleged mastermind of the 9/11 attacks will stand trial in June of 2028. A military judge made that ruling Wednesday, nearly 25 years after the attacks. The Pakistani militant Khalid Sheikh Mohammed was captured in 2003. I'm Scott Carr.
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1: And welcome back, George Norrie, along with the numbers lady, Glynis McCants. Glynis, you've taught us about life path numbers before, but for the new folks, how does that work?
6: Okay, so when we look at a blueprint, as I say, there's 6 numbers, right? You got 3 numbers coming from your name, 3 numbers from the birth date. And the most important number is the life path number. It's when you take your full date of birth and reduce it to 1 digit. So in the example I'm going to use, let's go with 10-5-1989. All right. You add this straight across. 1 plus 5 plus 1 plus 9 plus 8 plus 9. Now, technically, that breaks down to 33. And then you keep going. 33, 3 plus 3 is 6. Now, there are people, your audience is fanatical. They love to talk about the master number. So I tell you this, George, if you have an 11, a 22, or a 33 before you get to that single digit, you make a note of it as being your master number. All right. However, when we talk basic numbers, they are crucial. So in that case, it's the number 6. 6 is this magnetic vibration. They like to be in charge. They like to call the shots. So when you're listening right now, you should take that full date of birth and reduce it to 1 digit to determine which life path number are you, because the numbers are 1 through 9, the basic.
1: That is fantastic. Is there a certain number life path that is better than another?
6: Well, here's how it works. Like, every life path number has a certain trait that matters. And if they don't use it in this lifetime, they're not going to be happy. Like when I counsel someone, maybe it's someone who's an accountant, all right? And they're good at it. They're making money, but they're not happy. Well, it turns out maybe they're life path 3, which is natural performer. And then I encourage it. Sure enough, it turns out they write music. Well, once they pursue that, they make their money and they're really happy. So that's why you do want to know, what life path number are you?
1: How does it work? We know it works. Even your predictions are uncanny. But how does numerology work?
6: Well, when you look at each number and know that there's a trait attached to it, that's what can help you answer that question. So, example, when you're born on a 4-day, like in your case, June 4th, that 4, just like Dolly Parton, it means you seek knowledge and you want to learn. And once you learn something new, you want to share it with the people who matter to you. Now, in your case, because you're also a broadcaster, you're able to share it with the masses. But I believe even in your home, like your family, you would pass on any wisdom you have. That would be a natural thing to do for a 4. Another thing about a 4, they won't put up with a liar. You know, if you're dishonest, the 4 is just like, thank you, get lost. Because they don't have time for that. They need honesty around them.
1: What
6: so
1: would
6: that's
1: you have told,
6: just one number.
1: What would you have told my parents if you were at my hospital birth on June 4th? What would you have told them about me?
6: I would have looked at that full date of birth, and then I would have reduced it. In your case, I know that it's a 7, and this is what I would have told them. I say, you know what? That first of all, you must have been a very cute baby, and I'm not blowing smoke. I say that because the 7... when they're sleeping as little people, they look like a little angel. And you would shock me if your mom didn't end up saying that. Oh, he looks like an angel when he sleeps. But I would have warned them. I would have said, you cannot push a 7. You can't make them do what you want just because you asked them to. They have to decide. They have to make up their mind to join in. And also alone time. You cannot invade their privacy. If you do, it will really upset them. Like, you don't go into their room when they're at school. You know, if a 7 life path comes home as a kid and see that someone's been in their room, they get very upset. So I would have just given them a heads up. Another thing I would say about you, I would have told your parents the 1 attitude number is someone who likes to win. So I would have encouraged, like, perhaps sports or something that you enjoy where you feel like you're having a victory. I would have encouraged that with them. Because, George, here's the thing, and I counsel so many women that are pregnant, right? They're expecting their baby, and I counsel them as a couple on how to raise the energy once it gets here. If you don't know, you can make a mistake not knowing, right? Like if I counsel, I've had a mother-daughter, they didn't talk for 5 years. Well, when I looked at the numbers, they were a complete challenge in numerology. But when I counseled them and helped them understand their differences, they now get along just fine. And that was 10 years ago, 10 years ago, and they now have a relationship. So yeah, this is that kind of knowledge that really helps you understand yourself and the people in your life.
1: We have a great listener by the name of Linda who just loves you, Glynis, but she can't get to the phone. She emailed us her birth date. I'm going to give it to you. June 11, 1947, 6-11-47. What can you tell her about herself?
6: Okay, so the first thing I would do, again, when we talk master number, when you're born the 11th or the 22nd, that's an automatic master number. So that tells me that Linda, she's hard on herself. You know, she wants to give excellence. But there's that little voice in her that comes up saying, no matter how much or how good I do it, I hate when I come up short. And then they focus on that. They focus on the one thing that went wrong. So the first thing I teach her is let it go. Who cares? There's no such thing as perfect. And then when they do a great job, she needs to stop and acknowledge that. Now, she has an 8 attitude. So this is funny. The 2 life path, which is her life path number, they're very sensitive, right? They can be very gentle. But the 8 attitude, George, is the most blunt energy ever. If they feel you're not being on the up and up, or they feel you push them too far, they will let you have it. Like verbally, they will say what they feel. But then later, they feel drained by it, George. Because, you know, that saying, I'm a lover, not a fighter. It's the truth for it, too. They don't want to fight. But they will if they have to. So that's Linda.
1: That's great. Tell us about your event coming up on Saturday.
6: Well, what I'm doing, I'm all about healing, right? Because, again, when I look at Dolly Parton and I look at Hayden and all the stuff that was going on physically, I know that when we get sick, our mind plays a role in that. And I'm sure you're very familiar with that, right, George?
1: Oh, yeah. Like,
6: yeah, it's like sometimes, like the people who don't want to ask for help, they don't want to tell people what's up, they can internalize, and the next thing you know, you get sick. So this workshop, what I'm going to do, and it's going to be based on life path, I'm going to explain what happens, like each life path number, what do they lean towards when it comes to getting sick, and then how do they overcome it? Because affirmations, I have taught affirmations as long as I've done numbers. So, I mean, it's almost 30 years, right? It's something I jumped in as a teenager. That's just a fact. And it was Louise Hay who first inspired me to understand how much more power we have. You know, what we don't deal with mentally can attack us physically. How do we overcome it? And George, I get the best story. So this Saturday, I'm going to teach it. It's online. It's a healing your body workshop, and it's for 90 minutes. So, you know, people take that time out of their schedule. I'm going to teach an affirmation that day. I'm going to recommend books that I know for a fact can help you heal. And then every week for a month, George, they get a brand new affirmation to keep them motivated, meaning it's 15 minutes of me doing an audio, and they just do it with me. And the results have been phenomenal. This is my 4th or 5th one. And every time we get these letters of people shifting in ways they just didn't. Like they go to the hospital, George, or the doctor never comes up with what's wrong with them. And then they start doing these affirmations and start to feel better than they have in years. That's and others great. Just simply heal their body.
1: And they can get to it through numberslady.com.
6: Correct. It's the top thing. If they click on products, and by the way, I still have a little discount on there for them because I was going to do your show. But yes, they go to products page, and it's the first item they see, Healing Your Body event.
1: Just keep in touch with Tom. We're going to start our live stage shows next year, and you'd be great at some of them.
6: I'm super excited, and I heard you're local. Isn't that right, George? Well,
1: yes.
6: Local for me, right? Los Angeles?
1: Yep.
6: I'm so excited for you. This is a big deal. And I just know it's going to be wonderful, wonderful. Not to mention, again, I'll say this because we've worked together for many years now. And what I've observed, I got to share with your audience because it's my favorite thing you ever said. I was on your panel and I said, George, I have an affirmation for you. And I said, I radiate such love and kindness that negative people cannot see me. I radiate such love and kindness that negative people cannot see me. And then you said, oh, wait, where did Glennis go? Does anyone know where she went? I mean, George, I laugh. When that pops in my head, I laugh again and again. That was a beautiful line.
1: Tell me about my mother. She's 97, 528, 29.
6: Okay, 528, 29. Well, of course, I'm going to ask, is she still able to drive or is she not driving?
1: She's still driving at 97. I warned people in Detroit to stay off the streets, but she keeps driving.
6: Okay, so here's what I would tell you. This is a powerful statement about your mom. When we go back to life path, a life path number 9, their family is everything to them. So the idea of like not being there for family would be very, very hard for your mom. So I think that's playing a role in why she's still here. Like, do the grandkids, has everyone come to her?
1: As much as they can, absolutely. There's a patch
6: Detroit. Doesn't mean the world to her, is what I want to tell you. She loves
1: that. Oh, yeah, she loves
6: that. Yeah, because she also has a 6 attitude, which is the mother number. And yet, born on a 1 day, that's that motivation. You know, that's the thing when she wakes up and says, I have things I got to get done. She still has that in her, and that's what's keeping her around.
1: Are the numbers determine people's personalities, or does the personality determine the number?
6: No, it's definitely a personality thing. So here's what happens. There is a positive and negative side to every number, and some people fall into the negative side. And when they do, boy, I can spot it a mile away, George. And that, you know, going back to Dolly Parton, I literally am telling you that woman chose to live on the positive side of each number. How many times was she, people try to pull her into politics? She wouldn't touch it. She's like, you know what? I love my people. I want everyone to be happy. I'm not going to participate. And that was huge, especially in this world of division. She also had 3-1 before she came a 4 life path. A 3 is the singer. They're known for the eyes, the smile, the voice. Think of the beauty on that woman's face. And then, born the 19th, 1 + 9 = 10, 1 + 0 = 1. There's that ambition. There's the drive. And that's why she said, she literally said, was it a week ago? I have so much more I want to do. I have so many great ideas of what I'm going to do next. That is living your life in a positive way by the numbers. Yes.
1: If there was another person born on January 19th, 1946, her date, would they be like her or totally opposite her?
6: Well, let's talk about the opposite of that, okay? Let's say they've got the 2 attitude, and I should have mentioned that to you. The 2 is that gentle spirit, like they just want to make everyone feel better. Well, the shadow side of the 2 would be they're mad. They've been hurt too many times, and now they've turned against people. They don't want to deal with anybody. And then the 1... the day they're born, if they felt like they never had a victory, they become bitter. And now they'll compete with you. No matter what you say, they will try to one-up you, which can be very exhausting. And then the life path 4, here's the shadow side, the voice that says, if I cannot do it perfectly, I don't want to do it. See, Dolly was willing to do it. She's like, I'm going to wing it. I'm going to make it work. But the shadow side would be not doing it. All the great ideas would live and die in your head. So that's the difference in energy. And it's the same birthday.
1: And that would hold up for most people if you had 2 people born on the same date?
6: Well, here's what's funny. Like when I teach workshops and someone meets a person who's on their birthday, they become buddies. Like it's very funny to watch how quickly they enjoy each other. Even if one is living on the opposite of what they are, there's still this kindred spirit. There's an understanding of one another. And then, Georgia, honestly, like I met this one couple, they're like in their 70s now, but they were like, they were madly in love. You know, they've been married, let's say 50 years, but I just had to know. I said, well, gosh, when did you guys meet? And he's like, kindergarten. I go, excuse me? He's like, yeah, I saw her on the playground. I knew she was the one. And I'm not kidding, George. But they had natural match numbers, which means automatic connection. When you have a chart, let's say you have 3 challenge numbers out of 6, that means you have to work hard on the relationship. If you have 1 or 2, you can agree to disagree And if you have 4 out of 6, you got to question, is it worth my time? This particular couple had 6 natural match out of 6 numbers. They were just that good together from the beginning.
1: Is there a number you are glad you don't have in your birth date?
6: Well, I kind of had a funny breakthrough about that. I was breaking down all my numbers because here's how it works. Yes, you have a blueprint, but then the name you go by also has numbers. You have a destiny number. And I noticed when I broke it all down, I had the numbers 1 through 9. But what determines what matters is where is it placed? Is it your soul number, personality number, power name number? It depends on where it's located. So, yeah. And you know what I think it did for me, George, is it helped me understand people because I have a piece of it in my chart.
1: We're going to come back and take phone calls with the numbers lady, Glynis McCants. If you want a reading, give Uriel your birth date, month, day, and year. If you just want to ask a question, just let him know that too. Back in a moment on Coast to Coast AM.
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8: An historic settlement. I'm Sue Guzman, Fox News. Facebook's parent company Meta agreeing now to pay out billions of dollars to a number of states to settle a lawsuit over social media addiction. Fox's Claudia Cowan has more from Oakland, California.
9: A landmark trial ends with a bombshell settlement. Meta will pay nearly $17 billion to a coalition of 29 states that sued the tech giant. Meta does not admit wrongdoing in the settlement, but will now change how Facebook and Instagram operate for teens and make stronger efforts to flag and remove users under 13 years old. Those specifics include better age verification, usage limits, data collection limitations, nighttime access restrictions, school modes, required breaks in usage, drawing praise from anguished parents who've demanded these changes for years.
8: Meta is calling on rivals like TikTok and YouTube to implement similar restrictions. At least 160 people are dead, more than 1,300 missing, after massive flash floods devastated a border area of Nepal and China. Fox's Matt Finn.
10: The U.S. Geological Survey says a 4.4 earthquake struck moments before these mudslides, and there's a theory that the earthquake caused a massive part of a glacier to break off and fall thousands of feet, triggering an avalanche of ice and rock, which in turn caused the flood. Today's disaster is being investigated, and at this hour, there's a desperate search for people who may have survived or are buried. The State Department is assisting. Secretary Rubio says he is united in prayer for the Nepali people.
8: Americans are among those missing. The accused mastermind of the 9/11 terror attacks, Khalid Sheikh Mohammed, and three alleged co-conspirators are going to stand trial in 2028. That was a ruling from a military judge. Four have been held at Guantanamo Bay since 2003. 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
8: Closing argument set for Thursday, the murder trial of Lindsay Clancy, the Massachusetts woman accused of fatally strangling her three children.
20: 18 jury members will hear the lawyers sum up their cases. Whether Lindsay Clancy killed her kids is not in dispute, but she has pleaded not guilty by reason of lack of criminal responsibility. Judge William Sullivan told the jury they've heard all the evidence.
21: What? You haven't heard the arguments from the attorneys. You haven't even heard, like I said before, the law that you do apply.
20: Those instructions will give the jury four unanimous choices: first-degree murder, second-degree murder, manslaughter, or the lack of criminal responsibility Clancy pleaded to. A hung jury is also a possible outcome. Gernal Scott, Fox News.
8: Authorities have released new evidence following the arrest of a Marine veteran near President Trump's Los Angeles golf course. Fox's Mike Emanuel.
22: The suspect is Janine John Tail, 38 years old, a decorated Marine veteran from Downey, California. Tail appeared before Judge John Lonergan in Los Angeles. Tail was wearing a suicide smock for the preliminary hearing. That's where prosecutors revealed new details about his arrest on July 31st. Prosecutors say Tail had several notebooks with 208 pages of drawings, lists of Secret Service schedules, details of individual security members, and copies of Melania Trump's schedule. He had also allegedly done research about, quote, going off the grid. Tail is charged in a federal criminal complaint with possession of an unregistered short-barreled rifle.
8: A federal judge declining to order Texas to extradite an ICE agent charged with shooting a man and lying about it during the immigration

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1: Great to be back with you. George Norrie here, along with the numbers lady, Glynis McCants. Her website is linked up at coasttocoastam.com, but it's numberslady.com. Glynis, question before we go to calls. Everybody's got a cell phone number. If you add all the numbers up across the, you know, the online phone numbers and come up with that single number, does that tell you anything about you by having a phone number like that?
5: Well, I actually help people pick a phone number just to ensure

0: compatible to them. Like when you do business, you want a number that is a natural match. That's what we have three ways to look at it. You can have an energy that's a challenge to you, compatible to you, or natural match. The natural match is the best because it means it resonates with your energy. So when you start a business and you're breaking down those numbers, I help people pick the right numbers all the time. And George, the original book, Glynis Has Your Number, that one teaches you. You know, I call it the buffet, right? It's the buffet of numerology because I covered all the subjects. And one of them is picking the right phone number for business or your home, your family.
1: I knew it made a difference. I knew it.
0: You're right. It sure does.
1: I'm going to give you the birth dates and the people who want readings first so you can get a little head start. 9/15/1990. 9/15/1990. We're going to Ramona in Tacoma, Washington. Welcome to the program. Hi, Ramona.
2: Hi, George. Hi, Glynis. How are you?
0: Hi.
1: All good. Go ahead, Glynis.
0: Okay. So, Ramona, I'll just say two things. You were born on a 6-day, and the fact that you were born in September, energy repeats itself here. Your month and day added together is a 6. The actual day is a 6, but your life path is a 7. And what that tells me about you, when you make a big decision, you overthink it. Like, you know, you're like, okay, this is what I'm going to do. This is how I feel. And some you'll walk away and say, gosh darn it, was that the way to do it? Like your mind is relentless. It never stops thinking, correct?
2: Yes.
0: Yes. I mean, it's so frustrating. So what I do, what I advise you to do, say to your mind, hey, thanks for sharing. I'm moving forward. Because whatever that decision you made, life keeps moving on. It's when we get stuck overthinking it. There's no such thing. Forget it. And the other thing about you, work-wise, what did you pick, Ramona?
2: So I'm going to school for HR management, but right now I'm in a call center, so I help a lot of members or in the health field.
0: Are you saying you're in healthcare? Is that what you said?
2: No, more customer service, please.
0: Okay, so here's what I would tell you. Because the 6 is actually very responsible, like I call that, they're meant to be in charge of what they do. You don't like people bossing you around, okay? You got double 6. I mean, it really upsets you, especially when you're doing all the work and yet they're getting that paycheck. You're not getting the paycheck. That is a frustration. But behind it all is your 7. And my advice to you, always make sure you take time out. You know, if it means getting with nature, the ocean, mountains, plants, flowers, all of that speaks to you, correct? Like, doesn't it make you happy when you're in nature?
2: Yes.
0: Oh, that's healing for you, Ramona, because I think when I said you overthink it, once you get outside, you start to feel much better. So the career you're pursuing is what? What exactly do you want to do?
2: It's HR management.
0: So you just want to be the boss in HR. Well, if you said, Glynis, do I have the numbers for this? Yes, you do. But you will be misinterpreted because you're so honest. Ramona, choose those words carefully.
2: Okay.
0: And there you go. Thank you.
2: Thank
1: you. Good luck, Ramona. Do the numbers ever lie, Glynis?
0: No. This is my joke about numbers. I say numbers don't lie. People do. See, sometimes people panic, right? When you're helping them. Some people get afraid. They're like, whoa, why do you know so much about me? Right? It doesn't make them comfortable. But when I counsel, they're ready for it. They're like, hey, just help me. Help me. I want to do my business differently. Or maybe the marriage is in trouble. Or, you know, I really like this woman, but should I marry her? I mean, that's what I'm talking about, George. Like, the more they're willing to tell the truth, the better it is for them.
1: Next up, let's go to Chuck in Florida. He does not want a reading. I guess he just has a question. East of the Rockies. Hi, Chuck.
3: Hey, good morning. How's everybody this morning?
1: Everybody's good.
0: Great.
3: When I talked to your caller, he just asked me, did I have a question? But I would like a reading, 11/20/1955. But
0: okay.
3: I've got lots of questions. I mean, I don't know if you want to hear one of them. One of them is at least 3 times a day I'll see a repeating number. It used to be 12, 15 years ago it was 444, but now it's 40 is like 144 or 644 or something 44. And I also wondered, my birth name is not the same as the name I have because of an adoption. So So how's all that work together?
0: Okay, so here's the good news about that. The name we go by today, the first and last name, gives us the energy that people experience when they meet us. So that original birth certificate name will give you a destiny number. And that means even if it said baby boy Smith, you would break that down to get a destiny number. But the name you go by right now, Chuck, first and last, gives you the numbers that you need. You want to understand, how do you come across? What is the connection people feel? That's how you do it. And now I'm going to answer your question about repeating numbers. How long did you see 444? Like, how did it happen for years? Tell me about that.
3: Yeah, that was like, I don't know. It went on for 3 or 4 or 5 years where I would see 444 everywhere. Billboards, phone numbers, license plates, you know, yes. Mailboxes. I would see the number 444 all the time.
0: Okay, but so here's what I would tell you. Because your month and day is 11/20, break it down, it's a 4. And the fact that you see a repeating energy, the number 4 would be asking you, are you learning? Chuck, have you gotten in a rut? Or are you doing stuff to improve your mind? And then when you add it all up to one digit, it's a 3, which means the more you know, the happier you're going to be. So I think you are someone who does seek knowledge, correct?
3: Oh, yeah. I'm constantly questioning.
0: Right. You can't help yourself. And I'll bet you did it even when you were a little kid. Now, I'm going to tell you something. Yeah. Born the 20th, that is the gift of intuition. So if you trust your gut instinct, it's not going to fail you. Always go with that first thing, because if you second guess it, you end up regretting it. And then lastly, your 6th life path, are you in charge of what you do or do you work for somebody else?
3: I'm currently in charge of what I do. I'm pretty retired, but I've always been a carpenter all my life working for different people. I mean, I've had hundreds of employers as a carpenter.
0: Well, I like you being the boss. I'm going to tell you that. You know, some numbers, George, don't abuse the privilege. Like if they have people who work under them, they treat them well. Because they know if they treat them well, they'll get better results. Right, Chuck?
3: Absolutely.
0: There you go. But that's what it is. That 444 was 3. Now, if I go 144, it's 9. So I'd be looking at family. What's going on with my family when I see those numbers? That's what I would ask. And 644, that's a 5. Now, that means things can feel out of control. The message to you is to calm it down. You just have to take a deep breath. Don't get overwhelmed. Don't feel like you have to save everybody, because that's a natural for you. You do rescue. That's a natural trait in your numbers.
1: All right, good luck, Chuck. Is it our destiny with the numbers, Glynis, or can we change it?
0: Well, again, just like I was defining Dolly Parton, who chose to live on that positive side, once you know your numbers, you have the power to change it. So, example, if you said, hey, Glynis, what numbers can often fall into addiction? I would tell you 1, 5, and 7. These are the mind numbers in numerology. It means they think so much, they just want to find an escape. So they think, oh, gee, I'll just have a drink. Or, you know, maybe I'm on pain pills, I'll just have another pill. But the thing about their mind, it doesn't work. There's something in the back of their head that's always awake. So I would teach them, pull away from the addiction and find something healthy. Find the healthy escape.
1: Next birthday is October 23, 1966, 10/23/66. First-time caller, Cindy in New York. Hello, Cindy.
4: Hi.
1: Glad we got you.
4: First time I'm calling. I'm a little nervous.
1: That's okay. Go ahead, Glynis.
0: Okay, and I've got her birth number, so I was ripping through it, but the first name is?
1: Cindy.
0: It is Cindy. Hi, Cindy.
4: You need the last name?
0: No. That's okay. What we're doing. First of all, I call this fast food numerology, right? Because we're doing radio. But it does give you insights about you. What I'm going to say, Cindy, is you move full speed ahead. You're very high energy. So that means if someone's slow, it's annoying to you. How true is that?
4: I'm sorry, what'd you say?
0: I said, how true is that for you?
4: Oh, that's why I'm laughing. It's very true.
0: Of course. You can't stand it. You're like, pick up your pace. Come on.
4: I remember my parents complaining in the amusement park because I was walking too fast. Slow down.
0: Right. Well, here's the thing about a one life path. They are supposed to do movement, meaning if you can find an exercise program you enjoy or some trail that you'd like to be on with music, it is the healthiest thing you can do. When I meet a one that gets stuck, like in a job where they're living in front of a computer, they're miserable because they got
4: to move.
0: Never a dull moment. And the other thing, born on a 5-day, you are a natural detective. You will dig for the truth till you know it.
4: Oh, yeah. Yep.
0: Yes. And so I'll say this finally to say you are in a personal year of 7 right now, which means you're able to step back in a way you normally don't. Like, let's say you normally participate. You're kind of observing your life
4: right now. I'm going through some major health stuff right now.
0: It's health stuff. Okay. So what, remember going back to what we don't deal with mentally can attack us physically. So that means you are so darn cerebral. You know, that's how your mind works. And with that 6, you're probably taking care of other people in your life. You got to focus on you now. You need to focus on you now.
4: Yeah, I was a gymnastics coach.
0: Okay. Yeah.
4: So there you go. That makes sense. And I ran my own business for a while.
0: Yes. Yes. Well, like I told George, I am teaching a workshop for the healing. So if that's your thing, check it out.
1: Glynis, let me ask you about world numbers in terms of like a world war or some catastrophe. Would the numbers show something like that?
0: I'll put it to you this way. It obviously takes energy out there. Like when we look at world leaders, I always look at the leaders and I look to see who's compatible, who isn't, right? Because when some people manipulate, I always think of Putin when I think of somebody who's like a shark in the water. He knows how to play people. Haven't you observed that through the years of people reporting to you about him?
1: Yes.
0: Yeah, well, that's his gift. And so as a counselor, I would say to anyone who deals with him, don't assume what he just said is the way to play it. You know, do your research, be aware before you deal with that kind of energy. So when we talk about the potential of, let's say, World War III, the only reason I think it won't happen, it's really just the end of us. You know, no one gets away with that at this point. You know, we are connected now. You know, when you deal with the internet and what's happening throughout the world, it's like we're all a neighbor to each other, even if we don't agree. We don't have to agree, but here's what we have to do right now. The world number 2026 is a 1. 1 means out for number 1. But guess what, George? We have to find a way to say, how do I work with other people so that we don't regret what happens? You see, that we do not make a move that causes that mass destruction. But yeah, I'm looking at this year. This is a big year for emotional stuff. Next year, when we move into the cycle of 2, trust me when I tell you, people do wake up enough to say, if I can't help my fellow man, I'm in trouble too. I will suffer. Not just that person I don't think I like, I'll suffer too. It's like a boomerang.
1: This is a fast year. I can't believe we're rolling into September next week.
0: It has been crazy because I believe now with social media, and by the way, I'm thrilled to hear what happened with Zuckerberg, Facebook, all of that. I'm very happy to hear something like that because I do counsel parents with kids who become addicted and end up getting, well, heck, I've dealt with some suicides, George. You know, people, they were sensitive. Well, you know, it's funny. You go to TikTok, there'll be someone like a young girl, beautiful girl, who's like 17, 18. She's got millions of followers. She seems fine. And then boom, she takes her life. Why? Because she read all the criticism. We're not set up for that. So I tell you, the shift is taking place. What we start to realize, let's help each other on that too, right? But when you say how fast the year moves, George, I don't know how often you go on the internet, but if you do, it's a rabbit hole. They will always grab you and try to get you to read something they think you want. That means you don't get your job done.
1: Or buy.
0: It's constantly buying, constantly trying to sell you something, but it's overwhelming. And I think we have to slow that down because do you know they say now that these young kids in their 20s and teens, that this fast moving, like on Instagram, looking at all those videos, it is promoting cognitive decline. Imagine that in your 20s. What happens by the time you're 60, 70, or 80, right?
1: Exactly.
0: Yeah, so we got to, I do feel optimistic that we're going to get more control. Like we have to put some rules in place just to save us for this future we want for all of us. We don't need bad news for our future. We want good news.
1: Let's squeeze one more caller in before the break. 5-5-1957, May 5th, 1957. We're going to Blake in Tyler, Texas. Hey, Blake.
5: Hey, Gordon. Hey, Gladys. I'm glad to be able to speak to you both. I believe one time I might have crossed paths with you when I was out in a diesel truck on a dark Carolina night. I think I bought you a hot cup of chocolate. It had to be you because you were so light and bubbly and so much alive in the old dark 30 hours, and we was all weary.
1: You talking about me or Glynis?
5: Glynis.
1: Oh.
0: Yeah.
1: Nobody bought me anything.
5: I can't recall, but it was a personality, and that's why I thought of calling on you. And I just kind of wanted to see if perhaps that was you that I bought that hot chocolate coffee for.
1: But was that you, Glynis?
0: Well, here's what's funny, George. Like, just a minute ago, I was at Nordstrom's Rack, right? And I was buying some stuff, and this gal said to me, oh, are you going to be on a show? I said, yeah, it's a TV show. And she goes, what do you do? And then I just mentioned numbers, and she went just like this, George. Oh, do you ever listen to George Norrie on Coast to Coast? There's a girl who does numerology. I am not kidding.
1: Did you tell her you're the girl?
0: The numbers lady? And she's like, yeah. I go, I am the numbers lady. So it does happen. It's pretty funny.
1: I love it. We've got a minute. Give a quick one for Blake. 5-5-1957.
0: Okay, Blake. Well, first of all, if we want to talk about energy, Blake, when you have ideas in your head, you're a human popcorn machine. You never run out of ideas. So I have to ask you, what have you done with your mind? Like, what work have you done? Or are you someone who, like, drives? What do you do? Because it's got to be nonstop.
5: It was like you were saying, Glynis, that so I feel like recently all my ideas are just stuffed up in my head and I can't do anything with them because I don't have the visual perception in order to network on the computer or anything like that, and I can't drive. I can't even read unless it's a large print. And I've been really struggling with stuff, and I'm trying to see if maybe I'm going to get something enough back to do something. I do like to do things like music, and I got a few books I want to try to publish, but I don't have any way of doing it. And my missus of 45 years now, she's got cancer. She's been struggling with that for the last 2 years, and I've been struggling with it blindly for the last four, and it's just been really a trying time for the both of us.
1: All right, well, stay Blake, with us, Blake. Blake. Glynis, we're going to take a break, but I'll let you finish up with Blake when we come right back.
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2: Meta is settling its federal trial over social media addiction for nearly $17 billion. Numerous states sued the tech giant, alleging it designed its social media platforms, including Facebook and WhatsApp, to engage children and get them addicted, and that Meta misled users about the safety of the apps. As part of the settlement, Meta denied the allegations but committed to new safety measures. A federal judge has lifted a nationwide block on President Trump's executive order targeting mail-in voting. The order directs agencies to compile a list of confirmed U.S. citizens eligible to vote in each state. The Postal Service will then oversee mail-in voting by establishing uniform standards. A Delta flight from Los Angeles to Boston was forced to divert to Detroit after the captain became ill mid-flight on Tuesday. During communications with air traffic control, the captain can be heard telling a controller he needed to go to the hospital once they reached the gate. Delta says the plane landed safely and the flight was recrewed before continuing to Boston. I'm Tammy Trujillo.
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1: I wonder if Glynis will agree that one is the loneliest number. We'll find out when we come back and take final calls as well. Next hour, Jim Harrell joins us to talk about true ghost stories. Make sure you're part of the program. And this is Wednesday for you Coast Insiders. That means a couple more great programs from the old Art Bell Vault. One, he talked to a remote viewer, the late Ed Dames, who just passed away. He talked about a series of soul affairs that he called the kill shot. And then later on, Art was joined by a retired FBI agent, Candice DeLong, to talk about the war on terror. It's great programs. And you could become a Coast Insider, and it's only 15 cents a day.
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1: And welcome back. George Norrie along with Glynis McCants, the numbers lady, and your final calls this segment. Glynis, let's go back and talk about Blake, 5-5-1957. What can you tell him?
9: Okay, Blake. Can you hear me, Blake?
1: Yeah, he can hear you.
9: Okay, so you've got the double five. It means never a dull moment. What he was saying is there's health issues in the family and things are stopping you, but you are a storyteller. So I'm suggesting that you get on a computer and use like Dragon where you can talk your story. Let it do it for you, and then you get it edited because you have stories that I believe would be very successful. And the woman who did all the Harry Potter series, she's got your numbers. And look what she did. She was on welfare and turned it into a multi-million dollar empire. So don't give up on that idea.
1: Glynis, the song we played before you came on, One is the Loneliest Number. Would you agree with that?
9: Well, not if you just got divorced. You know, I find when people get divorced, they need to be by themselves for a while. And then once they heal, yes, like even your physical address, George, when someone gets divorced, it's not uncommon for them to move into a house or apartment that's a one. But when they're ready for love, I suggest they alter the energy to invite someone in.
1: Next one, I'm going to give you two birth dates for a husband and wife team. He wants to know about the compatibility. So here's number one for Chucky. 6/16/1988, June 16th, 1988, and his wife Shalini, May 27, 1996, 5/27/1996, and let's go to Chucky in Seattle, Washington. Hi, Chucky.
10: Good morning, Mr. Norrie. Love this segment for today because it's similar for our religion, Hinduism, numerology,
1: yeah,
10: our names. When we were born, they open a book and then they take the lateral, like the location where you're born, the time and the date and what latitude and longitude, and they dictate your name and all that stuff too. So it's pretty interesting for this topic.
1: You want to talk about the compatibility. How are things going with between you two right now?
10: Everything is going good. It just feels like it's marriage, so it's the, I'm just still learning, but I just feel like our path number could be messing with us, or our soul number or destiny number.
9: Okay, so Chucky, let me tell you what I see. Technically, your life path number is the number 3, both of you, but you're actually very different. You know, you're born on a 7-day with a 4 attitude, which means you are outspoken, right? If something's bugging you, you're going to say what you feel, correct?
10: Yes, ma'am.
9: Okay, so with your wife, sometimes she can become dramatic. Like if she takes it wrong, she can get defensive, and then you may shut down. It's like, oh, gosh, I don't want to go through that. So when I see 2-3s get together, the first question I have is, how are you doing financially? Because that needs to be taken care of. Tell me about that part of your life.
10: We're working on it. I guess it just feels like it's paycheck to paycheck, but because I got in an accident, so I'm kind of catching up on all my bills and stuff. So
11: sure.
10: It's not big. So it just feels like we kind of, you know, we want to have kids and stuff like that, but it feels like financially we're not ready.
9: Right. So here's what I'm going to do. And George, this is for everyone listening. I always give a prosperity affirmation in the month of August,
1: mm-hmm.
9: because the month of August is an 8, and that's about money. So I'm going to say it, and then you can either track the show down or just write it down, right? You could hear it again. And I'll also post it on my Facebook. But here we go. My financial opportunities are boundless, and the universe supports me completely. I'll say it again. My financial opportunities are boundless, and the universe supports me completely. And what that'll do, Jackie, it'll open the door where there's more opportunity and ways for you to have income. You'll also get surprised on where the money comes from. Unexpected places, but you've got to affirm it daily.
1: How often do you have to do the affirmation, Glynis?
9: Well, I encourage everyone, not only do they do it daily, but the way I set up my audio, it's 15 minutes, because when you repeat something, the universe is listening. I always say the universe is an eavesdropper. So when you're speaking this positive message in the midst of being afraid you don't have money, you're opening the door. Because the universe has one answer. The answer is yes. So if you're like, oh, my gosh, I have no money. I can't pay my bills. The universe is like, yeah, you got no money. You can't pay your bills. But when you're saying, hey, my financial opportunities are boundless and the universe supports me completely, it's like, yeah, it's boundless. You're going to be fine. It is the most accurate thing. When I talk to you about numbers, you know that's my passion. But right next to it is affirmations. They will change your life. It's the fear that stops us from our own success.
1: Next birthday is 9-1-1972. Birthday coming up next week. 9-1-1972, North Carolina. Danielle is with us. Welcome to the program. Hi, Danielle. Punch that up for me, Mike.
12: Danielle, you there?
1: Hi, Danielle.
12: Thank you for having me on. I was looking to see if I could get some guidance on my life blueprint right now. I'm having a bit of a hard time.
9: Okay, so here's what I would tell you. Danielle, you're in a personal year of 2 right now, which means your emotions, you're feeling more emotional than you normally do. And that's not comfortable for you, right? It makes you feel like, I want to be happy, but I'm being troubled. But that same cycle happens to be your life path, which means you can turn it around. So give me an example, like your health. How's that going?
12: Health is just fine. I need a job.
9: Is it relationship? What is not working? You got to tell us, where is it? What is it?
12: My husband, he's in prison. I'm going to get a divorce. I need to get a job. I can't seem to find one. I'm just having some struggles. I've got 2 teenagers.
9: Okay, so that affirmation you heard me say a minute ago, you got to make sure you listen to the show again, or, you know, they have streaming audio. I don't know if you get that, but you should, because that affirmation can turn things around. I'm also going to post it on my Facebook, but you, because you're dealing with this hardship, how many years were you married to this man who's now in jail? How many years?
12: 20 years last week, and I did write your affirmation down.
9: Good girl. And did you say 20 years?
12: Yes, 20 years.
9: Okay, so here's the problem for you. You are fiercely loyal. And for this relationship to have to end, that makes you sad too. But this is about taking care of you. So do I think you'll land work? Yeah. You know what I see in you? You're hugely responsible. If someone shows you how to do it, you'll do it right. You'll get it done. So what are you going to pursue? Tell us quickly what that is.
12: Dad, I don't know. I'm looking for a new path in life.
9: But could it be office assisting? Could you work can you organize? Because it's in your chart to be organized. Are you?
12: Yes, I've done that. And I had a job offer today, and I shot myself in the foot.
9: Okay, so right now you're just kind of on a little sabotage streak because you're hurting. It's okay. That happens. And maybe it wasn't meant to be. But I'm telling you, in the new month, your birthday's coming. My goodness, September 1st, you got 1-1 energy. It's on your side. So do the affirmation, 15 minutes, say it out loud for several days before you apply for another job. But I see you landing a job. where you're an asset and you feel better about yourself.
12: Okay, well, thank you so much, Glennis. I really appreciate it.
9: You're welcome.
1: All right, good luck, Danielle. We've got a guest, Dr. Joseph Gallenberger, Glennis, who takes people to Las Vegas in groups. Group number one are happy and cheerful and upbeat people. His second group, he's intentionally told them not to be happy. They're upset. They're angry. And he is convinced that the happy people come back as winners. Why would that be?
9: Well, okay, that's interesting. It's funny. And now you're talking about Las Vegas, correct?
1: Yeah.
9: Okay, so I would tell you this. Your state of mind, like what, how you are operating, there are numbers that speak to you in that town. And when I did comedy back in the day, one time I walked into a casino, and this woman walked up and said, "Hey, Glennis, I need more quarters." And I'm like, "What?" And she goes, "Oh, I'm sorry, you're not Glennis," and walked away from me. I'm like, "Excuse me, I am Glennis." Long story short, her daughter's name was Glennis. I played, yes, George. So I played that slot machine in front of me, 777, and I won. I believe it was over $500, but I did win because I thought that is too bizarre. Well, how could that happen? There must be something good here. So, yeah, your state of mind plays a role in it, no question. And also picking a good day to bet. There are dates that are good for you and others that are a challenge. It matters.
1: You told us years ago to put a number 8 in our wallet.
9: Yeah.
1: And then I told that to a friend of mine who has since passed on.
9: Yeah.
1: He put an 8 in his wallet and he won $2,000 at the slot machines.
9: Mm-hmm.
1: And then I told him, though, not to be greedy about it, because I think you had mentioned something about that.
9: Oh, yeah.
1: He went back like the next day and lost it all.
9: And that goes back to, if you look at the number 8 and you trace it, the 8 goes round and round. So there are two sides to that number. But to this day, we get emails from people saying, "I heard you're on Coast to Coast. I put the 8 in the wallet." This one gal did it for her husband. He had something that when he was let go from his jobs about 4 years ago, he got this massive check. There was money they didn't pay him. But she called me like in tears saying, "I do think it was the 8 and I put it in." Oh, I'm all for that. But more than that, George, because the 8 can challenge some people, I suggest do your affirmation. Get your mind in alignment with prosperity.
1: Next up, 2/10/1950, Feb 10, 1950, Michael in Pennsylvania. Welcome, Michael.
11: Appreciate your service, George. My question is, my healing abilities improve?
9: So your ability to help heal others?
11: Yes.
9: Let me put it this way, Michael. You already have a natural gift. How do I know that? One, you're born on a 1 day, but you're ultimately a 9. The 9 is the old soul in numerology, okay? They're the ones, even when you were a little kid, you were beyond your years, correct?
11: Mm-hmm.
9: And this skill you have, didn't you teach it to yourself? Like, how did you learn it? What is it that you do? What would it be?
11: I don't know. I just... because I believe that people should have the ability to start from zero and not let anything interfere with their beliefs. In other words, anything is possible.
9: Correct. But I'm saying you're naturally psychic. And I always tell George, when you think of a friend and the phone rings, it's your friend, that's the natural ability we have. In your case, the 9 feels like they've got to find a way to change the world to make it better. And you literally have a 3 attitude, which means here to motivate and uplift others. So any kind of healing you tap into, if you could see someone change their life for the better because of you, that's what you're here for, Michael. So you've got the numbers. Now you got to move forward on it.
11: Thank you very much.
9: Yeah.
1: How easy is it to move forward, Glennis?
9: Well, in his case, remember, he's got the numbers. So, like, if I were really counseling him, I'd say, okay, the 9 represents family, mom and dad, how was it? And he might have had some issues. I'll say, don't let the past interfere with today. If you're in the moment, you already have the gift. And by the way, George, he's in a personal year 4, which is to educate himself. So if he took a course, like went online and took a course, that's what he should be doing this year.
1: Let's go to Don in Alberta, Canada. I don't think he wants a reading, though. Donald, go ahead.
13: Hi, George. Hi, Glennis.
9: Hi.
13: I'm a nine life path, but I'm just bored out of my mind most of the time. Like today I was instructing on somebody how to open their third eye, and we were talking about reversing the aging process. Speaking of the aging process, I don't like the Christian vibrations that I was given. I don't know if you're familiar with the Caballerian philosophy, but anyway, yeah. They say that you're whatever and whatever have to match, and it's like, yeah, okay, whatever. But the thing is, we first arrive on the planet, and we're born, we take our first breath. Well,
14: yes.
13: Certain religions believe that the rest of our life is destiny. Why can't we pull that anchor up and move it? Because George has had other guests on before that talked about moving the lifetime anchor and moving it forward. And every time I listen to one of the doctors that he has on, I learn a little bit more about what it takes to sustain the physical body. Like, if you look at ancient texts, we did live longer than we do now. But yes. Anyway, so I don't know what to tell you other than that, but it's there's a lot of data. So, but would it actually really work if we could say, because we're born on this day, move it forward into another time dimension?
1: Glynis, go for it.
9: Okay, I'm going to say quickly to Donald, as a nine life path, he's the old soul. It is his job to take the information he is studying and do something with it, because he's on to something for himself. And one more thing, George, I do have a newsletter. It is free, and it tells you what's in store for each month. That's something they should check out, too.
1: The website is numberslady.com. Thank you, Glynis. Always a pleasure having you on the program. Up next, Jim Harrell joins us with his ghostly campfire stories.
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12: Setting the stage for closing arguments, I'm Ted Lindner, Fox News. The trial testimonies finish in the murder trial of Lindsey Clancy. Fox's Molly Lyon with more.
13: The final witness returning to the stand, driving home the prosecution's case.
14: It is my opinion, within a reasonable degree of medical certainty, that Ms. Clancy was criminally responsible.
13: Prosecutors say the Massachusetts mother acted rationally and intentionally, planning and executing the murder of her three children inside the family's Duxbury home. Dr. Gregory Sadoff, a forensic psychologist with the FBI's Behavioral Analysis Unit, interviewed Clancy via Zoom earlier this year and reviewed extensive medical records. The defense says the Massachusetts mother should not be held criminally responsible for the killings, that she was misdiagnosed, overmedicated, and suffering from postpartum psychosis.
12: The accused mastermind of the September 11 terror attacks and three alleged co-conspirators set to stand trial in 2028. That ruling from a military judge comes nearly a quarter century after nearly 3,000 people were killed on 9/11/2001. Khalid Sheikh Mohammed and the defendants have been held in Guantanamo Bay since 2003. And Meta agreeing to a settlement in a lawsuit brought by dozens of states that accused the social media company of trying to get children addicted to their services.
13: Under the terms of the settlement over the next 10 years, Meta will pay up to $17 billion to the coalition of states that sued the social media giant. It will also have to make big changes to how Facebook and Instagram operate for minors and make stronger efforts to flag harmful content and remove users under 13. Provided the court approves the deal, California alone will receive up to $2 billion. California Attorney General Rob Bonta saying, quote, "Today we have secured a settlement with Meta that will make social media less dangerous for our kids and make a world of difference for children and their families."
12: Fox's Claudia Cowan. 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
12: The loss of Dolly Parton being felt around the world.
15: Following Dolly Parton's death on Tuesday at age 80, many are looking back at her life and the music she left behind. But she leaves a legacy of philanthropy as well, as a literary advocate, a job creator, and a supporter of medical research. Parton's Imagination Library has given more than 332 million books to kids in five countries since it was started in 2000. She created thousands of jobs with her business empire that included a clothing line, baking mixes, and her East Tennessee theme park, Dollywood. Parton also donated $1 million for research into pediatric infectious diseases. And earlier this year, the East Tennessee Children's Hospital in Knoxville was renamed the Dolly Parton Children's Hospital. Tanya J. Powers, Fox News.
12: Massive flash floods in the border area of Nepal and China. More than 160 people are dead, more than 1,500 missing in three countries, and that number expected to grow.
16: Roads destroyed and buildings buried by extreme flash flooding. Water rushing down the mountains, wiping out everything in its path. The U.S. Geological Survey says the landslide was the equivalent of a 5.2 magnitude earthquake. Officials say at least 344 nationals are missing, and that reportedly includes 47 Americans. The incident taking place on the Himalayan border between Nepal and China-controlled Tibet. First responders reacted quickly to save lives of those who could be saved. Secretary of State Marco Rubio says the United States stands ready to support Nepal with needed humanitarian assistance.
12: And that's Fox's Mike Emanuel. And HHS Secretary Robert F. Kennedy Jr. takes to X to suggest that Pennsylvania's governor's office may have fabricated the two deaths attributed to measles. The state health department referring to them as measles associated. Pennsylvania Governor Josh Shapiro firing back, saying Kennedy's statements hinders his state's efforts in fighting its outbreak. I'm Ted Lindner. This is Fox News.
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1: Up next, Jim Harrell joins us with his true ghost stories. 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
1: And welcome back. George Norrie with you. Author Jim Harrell with us has been podcasting with 85 million downloads and counting on the paranormal, the unexplained, and the strange since 2005. He is the host of Jim Harrell's Campfire and the Paranormal Report, where he and his guests explore UFOs, cryptids, and all things supernatural. And here he is back on Coast to Coast. Hello, James. Welcome.
7: Well, thank you so much for having me back on the show, George. It is always a privilege. I really enjoy it, and I'm always very complimented and humbled when I have the opportunity to spend some time with you and the Coast to Coast audience.
1: Well, we thank the world of you, and you do a great job every time you're on the program. And how you doing otherwise? Life good?
7: Things are good, and you know, we just celebrated the 21st anniversary of the Paranormal Podcast, my first show that continues to this day. Just had Jacques Vallée on, which was kind of cool, and we keep on keeping on, and keep doing it. It's a lot of fun.
1: Where does the time go, Jim?
7: I was just talking with Jeff Belanger. I know you've talked to Jeff many times. And we've worked out that our first interview was 21 years almost to the day that that episode's going to be released in a couple weeks. And I'm amazed. I've been doing this 21 years. It blows my mind. Just seems like I started yesterday just because I love this stuff. Just because I love this stuff.
1: Your programs cover full gamut of things like we do. Do you have a favorite topic?
7: Well, I do really love the near-death

0: experience topic and the afterlife, because it is the ultimate question, right? I mean, of course, you know, I love the UAP UFO subject as well, and many of the other subjects we cover. But to me, the ultimate mystery is what happens after, you know, we leave this world. We just saw the passing of Dolly Parton and Tim Curry, and it doesn't matter how rich or powerful you are, it's appointed for all of us. So I think it's the ultimate question. So I still think that's the one that fascinates me the most.
1: Fascinating stuff. What do you think of ghosts?
0: You know, I used to think ghosts were simply dead people, right, coming to visit. And I'm not saying that they're not in some cases, but now the more I look at it and the longer that I talk to people who are experts, I'm just a guy who asks questions. I'm not an expert, but I feel as though, and much like the UFO subject, I think there's maybe a lot of different kinds of hauntings. You know, sometimes maybe it is, you know, a loved one coming back to say goodbye or get a message across. Maybe sometimes it's a time slip of some type. Maybe we're the ghosts to them. Maybe it's interdimensional. So, you know, a lot of my answers with a lot of these questions has gone from being A, B, or C to now D, all of the above.
1: Later on in the program, Jim, we'll have you talk about some of the stories you've come across, and there are many. Since you've been doing this, have you ever been scared doing what you do?
0: You know, it's funny. Not so much. You know, and it's kind of funny because I used to, when I was a kid, I used to watch Leonard Nimoy and In Search Of. That's what got me started on all of this way back in the 70s when I was a real young kid, George, really young. But I used to cover my eyes so I couldn't see out the window while I was watching. So it scared me. But ironically, as a grown up, these stories don't scare me. It doesn't seem to make sense, but the stories give me hope. The stories give me hope that there's more to our life than just, you know, we're here and then we're gone, that there's a greater reality. And I was talking to someone else who said something similar, that actually this has made them maybe more spiritual. You know, I always did believe in a higher power. I know that you do. And this has even increased all of that. You would think that it's not very comforting, but in an odd way, these stories are comforting because it speaks to the idea, and science is even going in this direction, that we're part of something greater, that the soul is real. They might call it something else, but, you know, we exist beyond physical death. And it's made me probably a happier person. And yeah, a particular story can run chills down your spine, and I hope that a couple of these do that for folks tonight. But overall, it doesn't frighten me.
1: Have you seen a change in direction in the paranormal since you've been doing this?
0: I just think that there's more acceptance, particularly on the side of ghosts and those things. I think even, and you know, Coast to Coast AM, who's been doing this way longer than 21 years, deserves a huge piece of credit for it. You know, the TV shows, even though they weren't perfect, some of the ghost hunting TV shows, you know, you could kind of pick out things maybe I didn't care for. But to their credit, I think they made the ghost topic more acceptable. And I think now if you go into a room with people and you're talking, or a party, and you say you've seen a ghost, it's not, ooh, that weird guy or that weird gal. It's like, no, tell me what happened. Maybe I saw one too. So I think it's become more acceptable. Now, I will say, I don't think we've come as far with the UFO subject. You know, if somebody says they see a strange light in the sky or something, they might not get too much flack. But if they say they've seen an alien or had an encounter with an alien, or my goodness, even be abducted, then people might look at them funny. So I guess what I'm saying is that I think overall, these topics have become more accepted. People are more willing to talk about them. But I still don't think we're where we need to be, particularly with UFOs and cryptids and other subjects.
1: We don't seem to get the alien abduction stories like we used to in the past. Why not?
0: That's true. That's an excellent point. You know, I hadn't thought about that. You know, maybe, let's just say, and I would like to talk to a researcher who actually does like a qualitative study, the gentleman you have from the UFO reporting line on, or someone, if they've seen that statistically, but what you're saying seems to be correct in that it does seem like we've gotten fewer UFO abduction stories. And what I'm wondering, if that's, you know, if that statistically proves out to be true, maybe whatever it is, and maybe it's not extraterrestrials, maybe they're interdimensional, maybe they live under the ocean. I know the president recently, Jack Osborne, Ozzy Osborne's son, said that he knows somebody who is close to President Trump. And President Trump, according to Osborne and this source, says that they don't know what they are, but they live under the ocean. So maybe they're from under the ocean, not up above. But wherever, maybe they've changed their tactics. Maybe at one point they felt it was important to abduct humans, maybe to study them. And maybe now they've studied what they need to study. I don't know the answer to that.
1: How do you think science, Jim, is taking the look at the paranormal?
0: I think it's improving. I think it's improving when you hear people like Neil deGrasse Tyson and people like that maybe entertain this a little more than they did in the past, even though not fully, you know, even with Michael Shermer, the all uber skeptic who I've gotten, who was a real gentleman, got to interview him.
1: He's a nice guy.
0: Yeah. I disagree with him, but that's okay. You know, that's right. Something, George, I'm sure you'll, I'm guessing you'll agree. We've lost that in our society. We can have different viewpoints and have civil conversations and have a back and forth. So yeah, he's a very nice guy. And the thing is that I do think that it's a situation where science is getting better. I think they're opening up their minds a little more. I think more evidence is pointing to the, not proof, but evidence is pointing to the idea that there's some kind of consciousness out there. So I think it's getting better. I remember reading articles, you know, 20 years ago, where science writers and things, this UFO thing, there's absolutely nothing to it. Now, I still don't think it's getting the due it deserves, but it's getting better. I think it's getting better.
1: Did you ever have a story that you just thought was so outrageous that you didn't believe it?
0: Yeah, I've had a couple. I've had a couple where I think people have tried to pull pranks and we didn't air them. But the thing is that a lot of this stuff is so bizarre. We'll have a story or two like that probably tonight. It's so bizarre that my default is when people come on Jim Harold's Campfire, which is the storytelling podcast where people come on. We do 90 minutes every week on that one. And my default is to believe them because they really have nothing to gain. And it's, you know, if somebody comes on Coast to Coast, you know, they're heard by millions of people. And granted, we've had millions of downloads, but nowhere near the popularity of a Coast to Coast. So they're not going to get famous. They're not going to do anything like that. So there's really, you know, I find people to be generally very, very sincere when they're telling their stories. So for the most part, my default is belief. And some of the stories, they don't make sense, but a lot of this stuff doesn't make sense. I say that the best campfire stories sometimes end with a question mark, not a period. So my default is belief. Yeah, I've heard a couple. I'm like, I don't know. But I don't challenge people. I don't, people remember Mike Wallace. I don't do a Mike Wallace to people. Generally, hey, you're kind enough to kind of have the courage to share your story. I'm going to listen. I'm going to listen and I'm going to respect that.
1: What would you say, based on your work, is the thing that you're the most proud of?
0: Just, I mean, I'm guessing, I mean, you've done it to a much more greater degree, but just longevity, being able to do this so long and try to do it at a level that people are surprised about. Because let's face it, you know, I came from working behind the scenes in traditional media and podcasts, and I think it's less so now, but I've always had kind of a stigma. You know, this is just somebody in their bedroom doing this. I've always tried to give it a level of professionalism. I take it very seriously, and still to this day, I'll interview people and you can tell at some point in the interview, they're surprised because they're like, oh, this is not what I expect from an independent podcast. You know, what they expect is somebody saying, hey, you got any of those ghosts out there? And that's not what it is. I mean, it's very much to broadcast standards. We don't curse. It's very much like a radio show. So people are surprised by the professionalism, and to be able to say, and I can say this pretty confidently now. I've been saying it a couple of years, and I always put a little caveat, unless somebody tells me differently, but nobody's told me differently. The Paranormal Podcast, as far as I know, that show is the longest running podcast on the paranormal. Not the longest running podcast, but on the subject of the paranormal that is still going today. And I don't know. I think that's pretty cool.
1: Good for you. I remember the first time we met physically, Jim. You were full of so much energy and excitement. I said to myself, this guy's going to go far. He's got it. And well, you have.
0: Thank you. Thank you. Thank you. Well, I just, the one thing I have two things, George. I'm extremely persistent. And number two is I say my mediocrity is my strength. I'm not the best on air person like yourself. I'm, not the best editor. I'm not the best tech guy. I'm not the best marketer. I'm not the best, business side guy, but I'm kind of competent, semi-competent of all of those things. And that's unusual to be able to wear so many hats. And that's why I've been able to do this as my full-time work for quite a few years. So just knock on wood, we can keep it going.
1: When did you decide 20-some years ago that you wanted to do this for a living?
0: Well, I didn't decide 21 years ago. And the cool thing about it is I did it for the love of it. I had gone to school to be a broadcaster and had been a broadcast major, gotten an undergrad in communication and a master's degree. But I ended up working on the business side of radio, which actually turned out to be a blessing in disguise, and worked in many years and worked for companies like CBS Radio and so forth. And, as an aside, I started doing this podcast because in 2005, I heard Adam Curry, you know, the MTV guy who basically co-invented podcasting, Leo Laporte, who used to be on Premiere for many years. And I really liked what these guys were doing. They're doing, but then I said, I can't do what Adam does. I can't do what Leo does. But I heard some of the homemade podcasts and I'm like, well, I can do that. So I said, well, what am I going to do it on? And this was just for fun. You know, it was costing me money. And I said, I love the paranormal. I've always loved the paranormal. And I'll do this for 6 months and I'll get it all figured out. Well, it didn't work out that way. And I'm proud to say my first two guests, Lloyd Auerbach and Stanton Freeman, which they didn't even know what a podcast was because nobody knew what a podcast was. But it's been a great ride.
1: I miss Stanton, don't you?
0: He was fantastic. In fact, I was at that last event. Remember in Columbus?
1: In Columbus, Ohio. Yeah,
0: he was right. Fantastic. And I really would love to know what he would have to say about all the things that have happened in the last 5 years. I think he'd have such interesting commentary on it.
1: I think so, too. He'd talk about his gray basket where he pulled out all his old stories. Remember that?
0: Yeah, yeah. He was just, and he was so good that night. He really went out on a high note, and it was such a shock when we found out, I found out a couple days later what happened. He passed. But I gotta say, he would have such about these releases. Are we getting the straight story? I'm not convinced we are. Are we getting all the materials? I'm not convinced we are. Why do they seem to always be released on Friday afternoon to bury the story? And you would know about that being a former news director. So I'd be very interesting what he would interested to see what he would say about those news releases.
1: And why aren't they releasing things like Roswell and the really good nitty-gritty stuff?
0: And they're just putting it out there. And my wife and I, because my wife does a show with me now, The Paranormal Report, where we do weekly news, and she's going through it, and none of it's indexed. Some of the sheets are upside down. They just you know, are throwing it out there. And it's worked perfectly because, you know, the first one or two people were excited. Oh, look at the releases. And now it comes out and people go, oh. We have people recorded from the Apollo missions talking about seeing strange things and nobody cares. And it's the general public. And it's really sad.
1: Jim's website is his name, linked up at coasttocoastam.com. He's got a series of 6 books at least out called True Ghost Stories. Jimmy Harold's Campfire, books 1 through 6. You writing any more, Jimmy?
0: Well, I've been a little derelict in my duty, too busy doing podcasts, but there'll be a new one next year. But if the folks haven't checked them out, there's a lot there, about 65, 70 stories in each book from the show, and we got plenty of material for more, so I got to get on that for next year.
1: And how many different podcasts are you doing?
0: Well, we do the Paranormal Podcast, which is an interview show with, you know, authors and guests. We do the Jim Harold's Campfire, which is the weekly 90-minute ghost story and spooky story. Not just ghost stories, but UFOs and things. Then we do the Paranormal Report. I do that with my wife. And that's about 45 minutes, an hour every week on paranormal news stories of that week. And then I do a number of extra shows for my Plus Club, for my Plus Club members. So it's a busy time. And, you know, the main shows are on video as well. So that's another piece these days that's been added.
1: What's that one question you would love answered that you keep seeking for?
0: Well, I think I kind of hit it before a little bit. You know, what happens after we die?
1: I just
0: it answers so many other questions, right? Because to me, if we live on after we die, that means there is indeed a higher power, which I do believe. That would be one of the questions. And of course, the UFO question, what's going on with UFOs? What is it really? And I wonder sometimes, I'm getting to the point now that I'm wondering if we're capable of understanding it. If it's so sophisticated and it's so weird and it's so out there that it's beyond our comprehension, the answers aren't as simple. That's the thing. The answers over the years, George, I think to the questions, they seem like they're very complicated now. When I first started, I thought it was very simple. UFOs or ET, after we die, we go to heaven or hell. Everything had easy answers. And now over time, I feel like the answers have gotten harder to find or more complicated.
1: When we come back, Jim, we'll talk about some of the stories you've gone through and experienced, beginning with the woman with too many teeth. That'll be next on Coast to Coast AM.
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2: Meta is settling its federal trial over social media addiction for nearly $17 billion. Numerous states sued the tech giant, alleging it designed its social media platforms, including Facebook and WhatsApp, to engage children and get them addicted, and that Meta misled users about the safety of the apps. As part of the settlement, Meta denied the allegations but committed to new safety measures. A federal judge has lifted a nationwide block on President Trump's executive order targeting mail-in voting. The order directs agencies to compile a list of confirmed U.S. citizens eligible to vote in each state. The Postal Service will then oversee mail-in voting by establishing uniform standards. A Delta flight from Los Angeles to Boston was forced to divert to Detroit after the captain became ill mid-flight on Tuesday. During communications with air traffic control, the captain can be heard telling a controller he needed to go to the hospital once they reached the gate. Delta says the plane landed safely and the flight was recrewed before continuing to Boston. I'm Tammy Trujillo.
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3: Whether it's physical activity, obesity, diet, smoking, low on hormones, stress, sleep disorders, or your age can be supported by reducing inflammation and aiding the body to heal itself appropriately. 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
1: And welcome back, George Norrie, along with Jim Harrell, and we're going to talk about some of the stories. Let's sit around the campfire and talk about the woman with too many teeth, Jim.
9: Well, this was a good one. This was, I think, a young lady called in maybe a year or two ago with this one. And it's such a favorite that a lot of times when I give talks in person, I will lead with this story. It happened around 2019. It was in an urban campus in Pennsylvania. The woman's name is Aubrey. And this happened in broad daylight. She was had attended her classes for the day, was getting ready to go back home. She was standing at a crosswalk and with a bunch of people, and she noticed from a distance there was this woman in kind of a blackish getup, and the woman was kind of looking at her and smiling, and she thought that was weird. And she kind of looked down, you know, as one does, you're thinking about what's going on. She looks up, the woman standing right next to her. She's like, that's weird. How did she get here so fast? So anyway, nobody else notices this woman. Aubrey is walking to her car, which is at an off-campus lot. You know, parking is tight. So she's walking, and she notices this woman is following her. You know, the crowd dissipates and following her. And she's like, okay, I'm just going to put my head down, and I'm not going to pay attention to her. I'm going to keep going to my car. So anyway, she is looking down. She's walking at a little more rapid speed. She looks up, and the woman's right in front of her. She has to almost stop short so she doesn't run into her. And the woman looks at her, and she has like this inhuman face. She has this Cheshire cat grin that is almost like anatomically impossible for a human. And she has all these wild teeth, like more teeth than a human should be able to have. So anyway, Aubrey keeps walking and trying to avoid this woman. This woman keeps following her. And then Aubrey gets in her car. And this woman stands in front of her car like she's not going to let her move. And Aubrey starts her car, and she says, basically, I hope you get out of the way. And she starts to go, and the woman does get out of her way. And she's kind of like, you know, raising her hands and almost yelling at Aubrey as she leaves. And Aubrey said she went a little ways when she was safe away from the area, pulled over and just started bawling because she didn't know what she encountered, George. It's right. Much like I told you, some of these stories are so bizarre, but I totally believe her, and she was totally sincere in telling this. What that was, I don't know.
10: And I thought you were going to say that the tooth woman kind of meshed between the car and faded into it.
9: No, she didn't. She stepped away, but it was like the thing that was really weird is the fact she had all these teeth, and then her smile, it was like not possible for a human to have that smile. It looked like the old Cheshire cat, right? So it was something maybe inhuman. Maybe it was some kind of demon, some kind of interdimensional being. I don't know what it is, but I believe the story.
10: Your next story, a ghost pushed my boyfriend out of bed.
9: Yeah, this is a funny one. This is Sarah was the woman's name. And this is a number of years ago, I think like 25, 26 years ago. Her and her friend were on a road. Her boyfriend were on a road trip. And they were in New Orleans. This was before Katrina. And they were at this really ornate hotel. Anyway, one night he stays out late. Maybe he's going to have a few drinks or whatever. She stays in. And he comes in, gets in bed. And she's asleep, right? And all of a sudden, there's a big commotion, and she wakes up, and her boyfriend's like, hey, you pushed me out of bed. Why did you push me out of bed? And she said, I didn't push you out of the bed.
10: I've been sleeping.
9: I was sleeping. Something else pushed you out of the bed. And it was funny when she was telling this story, she said, my boyfriend at the time. And I said, well, sounds like you got rid of him. So actually it probably worked out. And she said, no, I didn't get rid of him. He's my husband now. But, you know, and that's where it crosses a line for me, George. I've had people call in and say, they feel like they've been pushed at like the top of the stairs. When something starts physically interacting with you, it's scary. Although I've had the other side. People felt they were going to fall down the stairs and something caught them. We've had the other side of those stories. So I think the paranormal is a continuum. But I laughed because I thought she had gotten rid of him because she said my boyfriend at the time. And they said, oh, no. He was my boyfriend at the time. Now he's my longtime husband.
10: Was this a jealous ghost?
9: Yeah, it could be. It could be. Or maybe maybe it was a lady ghost who didn't like the fact that he came in late. Maybe, you know, getting a little bit of revenge there. I don't know. But it was a fun one.
10: The next one, she saw her own grave.
9: This one was just in the last couple of weeks. This is creepy. So this woman was from Texas. And this is a number of years ago in the 90s, late 90s. Right after Christmas, she was in a very bad car accident. She was with, I think, a cousin and a friend, I think it was. And they were going to pick up somebody else for a party or something. And there was just a really bad accident. The airbag deployed, broke the lower part of her nose. It messed with her neck, her spine. It was some pretty significant injuries. Luckily, she's okay. In fact, her knee got torn up, a tendon and ligaments were loose. So she was pretty beaten up from this car accident. Luckily, she recovered, made a full recovery. But anyway, a little while later, maybe a couple months later, she decided, unconnected to the accident, she decided she was going to go to the family plot at a local graveyard. And she was, I think, at her grandparents' grave. She's going to put flowers or whatever on it. And she noticed this little headstone with the, I think it was like a little angel statue on top of it. And she's like, I don't remember that being there before. So she goes over and looks at it, and there's some grass on it. Sometimes it's happened with headstones. She kind of brushes it away. It had her full name on it. It had her birthday, and the date of death was the day of the accident, the exact day of the accident that she had. She said she physically touched the stone. So she knew somebody who was connected with the cemetery, and she had written down where it was at in the cemetery and so forth. And she talked to him. She said, what's up with this? Is this a trick? What's going on here? And gave him the number and everything. And he said that. And this is, you know, after she visited and came home, said that tombstone doesn't exist. And she's like, I know it exists. I touched it. I brushed the grass off of it. I traced the numbers with my finger. I know it exists. So she said, sure enough, I'll go back and check. And she goes back and checks. And guess what, George? She has never seen that tombstone again. Never. So what she wondered was there an alternate reality where she died on that day? And she was just seeing a glimpse of it. It reminded me of Scrooge in Christmas Carol, right?
10: That's right.
9: Where he sees his own, the ghost of Christmas future. But that's creepy. Could you, that would just blow my mind. That's terrifying.
10: That is creepy. Grandpa Otto learned his lesson.
9: Yeah, I love this one because it's also another graveyard story. This goes back to like 1940, and I think it was his great-grandson who came on and told the story, if I'm correct. Maybe it was, it was his grandfather, the gentleman came on and told it. And it was in Ohio, and this gentleman, when he was a young man, before he went in the military, he would do different jobs, you know, to earn a living. And one of them was digging graves at a local ceremony. And that's probably around 1940, before he went off to World War II. And at the time, he was living with his Aunt Kate. And apparently, Aunt Kate was very strict and had a tight ship, ran a tight ship. So anyway, one day, Otto had finished his work at the cemetery. He's heading home, and he saw a fresh grave with some flowers. And he's like, well, you know, I'm going to bring those home to Aunt Kate. So he grabs the flowers and he gets into his truck, and his truck won't start. He's like, that's weird. I never had a problem with this truck before. So anyway, he goes to Aunt Kate's, where he's living, gives her these flowers. And she said, where did you get those flowers? And he kind of fessed up, and she said, you take those back right now and go get your truck. Well, the funny thing is, he never told her anything about the truck not being there and not starting. So anyway, He goes back to the cemetery. He puts the flowers back on the grave. He's like, let me give this truck another start. Turns it over. Bam. Runs right away. Drives home. But it has a neat little coda to it, George. This is fun. This is decades later. Decades later. They're at a family funeral. They're at the cemetery. Grandpa Otto is there. He remembered. And there were all these flowers on the graveyard where the grave where had been buried. And somebody said, oh, it'd be a shame to just let these all sit here, you know. And it was a family member. It would have been okay, you know. And said, Grandpa, do you want any of those flowers? And he said, I don't want those flowers. Get them away from me. I'm not going to take them.
10: I love that. How about the spirit in the morgue?
9: Ooh, this is a spooky one. Well, a gentleman that came on and talked about this, he's had multiple encounters. He seems to be a very sensitive individual and sees things. And I do believe that. I think there are people who have that ability that are more tuned in. So anyway, he worked at this company that had medical files, and sometimes he would have to transfer medical files back and forth to hospitals. And he was at this one hospital, and he passed the door to the morgue was open. He had the hospital morgue, and he passed it. He just happened to glance in. He wasn't being nosy or anything. You just, you know, if you see a door open, sometimes your head will turn. And he sees like what looks like a medical examiner, and he sees a body on a slab. But next to the slab, he sees what looks like someone or something staring at him. Mm-hmm. And it is actually a black figure, a dark figure. And it turns out that is a full apparition. And Michael felt it was the person who'd been on the slab. Now, that's weird enough. Then the figure starts running full speed at him. And Michael said it wasn't like the spirit was going to attack him. It was almost like the spirit was saying, you see me, please help me. That's the feeling that he got. He did not see this as any kind of an attack. Now, there was this living person in the morgue who was a doctor, a medical examiner or something, and just kind of looked up and shook his head like, oh, you're looking here at this deceased person, you know, kind of like tisk tisk. Yeah. but the man shook his head, shut the door right before the apparition reached Michael. So, you know, these are the stories Freaky. People tell me, George, and I believe them.
10: Freddy Krueger in real life. What was that?
9: Yeah. You know, some of the most frightening stories, I think, are the ones that come from childhood because they stick with people for decades. And this was such a case in this one. This young woman is from Colorado, but this happened when she lived in the South as a child, and her and her grandma were very close, and he used to love to watch horror movies, weekend horror movie marathons. So one night they were watching one of the Child's Play movies, the Chucky movies, and at some point this young lady got hungry, and she asked her grandma to make her some hash browns. So Granny went out to the kitchen and made the hash browns. Once they were ready, she went out to the kitchen and got her a plate of hash browns. She was going to go back into the room and continue watching the movie. But she ended up dropping her hash browns because what she saw on the screen, now granted, they just had a regular TV, George, no fancy projection setup or anything, but on the wall, opposing wall, she saw what she described as a figure that she immediately recognized, Freddy Krueger. Not Freddy on the television, but Freddy on the wall in front of her. And she said he was propped against a bar with one hand under his chin, and she remembered him tapping and drumming the claw-like knives of his glove while he was looking at her. Hash browns went everywhere. And then she let out a blood-curdling scream. Granny came to see what was going on, and there was nothing on the wall. Now, here's something I wonder, George. Maybe she didn't imagine it, because, you know, kids can have strong imaginations. Maybe She generated it. I know you've talked on the show about tulpas and thought forms and those kind of things. If we're in the right frame of mind, can we actually generate something? So maybe that Freddy Krueger was very real, but it was something that was generated out of maybe her processes and her reaction to the horror movies. Maybe she actually generated that for a short period of time.
10: Can you tell, Jim, when they call in, if they're scared?
9: Yeah, and you know, people will say something like this, George. I'm sure you've heard the thing, same thing. I've got chills right now telling this story. And then some people get emotional, you know, they'll we also get, you know, we're talking about a lot of the spooky stories, scary stories, but we get a lot of affirming stories. We get stories about signs from loved ones, very vibrant dream visitations from loved ones who have passed, signs and so forth. And people will get very emotional. And many times it's almost like they're reliving it. So yes, some people are scared. Some people are amazed. Some people are sad, but it's all real.
10: We're going to come back in a moment with Jim Harold and take phone calls. We've got a few more stories he's going to relate to us as well. His website is his name, linked up at coasttocoastam.com. 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
7: The desperate hunt for survivors. I'm Sue Guzman, Fox News. Several dozen Americans are among more than 1,300 people missing in massive flash flooding in the border area between Nepal and China. Fox's Mike Emanuel tells us that rescue personnel are wading through catastrophic devastation, searching for possible survivors.
8: Roads destroyed and buildings buried by extreme flash flooding. Water rushing down the mountains, wiping out everything in its path. The U.S. Geological Survey says the landslide was the equivalent of a 5.2 magnitude earthquake. Officials say at least 340 foreign nationals are missing, and that reportedly includes 47 Americans. The incident taking place on the Himalayan border between Nepal and China-controlled Tibet. First responders reacted quickly to save lives of those who could be saved. Secretary of State Marco Rubio says the United States stands ready to support Nepal with needed humanitarian assistance.
7: Closing arguments set for today in the murder trial of Lindsay Clancy in Massachusetts.
9: 18 jury members will hear the lawyers sum up their cases. Whether Lindsay Clancy killed her kids is not in dispute, but she has pleaded not guilty by reason of lack of criminal responsibility. Judge William Sullivan told the jury they've heard all the evidence.
10: What? You haven't heard the arguments from the attorneys. You haven't even heard, like I said before, the law that you do apply.
9: Those instructions will give the jury 4 unanimous choices. First-degree murder, second-degree murder, manslaughter, or the lack of criminal responsibility Clancy pleaded to. A hung jury is also a possible outcome. Gernal Scott, Fox News.
7: Federal judge declining to order Texas to extradite ICE agent Christian Castro, is charged with shooting a man and lying about it during an immigration crackdown in Minneapolis. Under Texas law, he must be released after 90 days, which is today. 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
7: Kids under 18 will soon see a host of changes to their Instagram and Facebook experiences thanks to an $18 billion settlement with 48 U.S. states that sued, claiming Meta harmed and addicted children with its social media platforms. Fox's Claudia Cowan with more.
18: A landmark trial ends with a bombshell settlement. Meta will pay nearly $17 billion to a coalition of 29 states that sued the tech giant. Meta does not admit wrongdoing in the settlement, but will now change how Facebook and Instagram operate for teens and make stronger efforts to flag and remove users under 13 years old. Those specifics include better age verification, usage limits, data collection limitations, nighttime access restrictions, school modes, required breaks in usage, drawing praise from anguished parents who've demanded these changes for years.
7: The trial of a Florida teenager accused in the killing of his stepsister aboard a cruise ship is delayed.
19: Court filings in the U.S. Southern District of Florida say the trial of a 16-year-old boy accused of both raping and murdering his stepsister aboard the Carnival Horizon cruise ship will now be delayed further until November 2nd. It had been slated to begin on September 8th. His public defenders wanted more time for their investigation. The stepsister's body was discovered stuffed under a bed covered with life vests in a cabin aboard ship in November of last year. The teen, being identified only by his initials of TH, is being tried in federal court due to the alleged crime occurring at sea. In Miami, Eben Brown, Fox News.
7: The Commerce Department says the economy grew at a sluggish 1.5% pace from April through June, but it says consumer spending stayed strong. Consumer spending, which accounts for about 70% of U.S. economic activity, increased at a healthy 3.4% annual clip. That is up from 4.5% in the January through March period. I'm Sue Guzman. This is...
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1: Couple more stories before we take calls. 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
7: This one's interesting because, you know, I always say, and I'm sure you see the same thing, George, people of all walks of life have paranormal experiences. And this particular gentleman is from the South and was a retired dermatologist. And he had built out his own practice and had a new building, construction built and so forth. And, you know, things started getting weird because he was having all these bizarre electrical problems. And they never figured out what it was, by the way. Then, a few years later, he went into the office on a Saturday morning around noon to catch up on some work, and he entered through a side door. As he opened it, he heard a little girl cough, giggle, and run down the hallway. Now, he thought, you know, cleaners would come in on the weekends. The one woman who cleaned the office part-time, she had a four-year-old daughter, so just thought, oh, this little girl's, you know, as kids will do, running around the halls, having a good time. He went looking for the cleaning woman so he could say, "Hey, you're a little girl, you know, just want to make sure she's okay, everything's all right."
1: Yeah.
7: He passed the nurse's station, startled one of the nurses so badly she jumped out of the skin, and she had disclaimed earlier that she had heard an employee door shut on the other side of the building slam shut. So she was kind

0: kind of skittish anyway. He said, hey, is the cleaning lady here? Is her daughter's running around. She said, there's no cleaning lady here. No one's here except for me. They searched all day long. In fact, you know, after his, I think, assistant left, he even looked around again to make sure and called out. And he was convinced there was someone there. But that wasn't all. You know, a week later, one of his employees approached him. Her parents sometimes cleaned the office. And they heard a little girl giggling. But they can never find her. And then one day he's doing a procedure and someone is tugging at his arm, and he thought it was one of his assistants or something. He's doing an in-office procedure with a patient, and something keeps tugging his arm. And then he looks and there's no one there. There's no one there. And this just kept on. One time, a can of Coke. They were in a meeting and moved 12 inches across the table. Could never figure out what it was. He is now retired, but that building definitely had something going on. New construction, which often happens, which is kind of weird. You don't expect it.
1: That's a great story. How about the silent people in the woods?
0: Yeah, this is one of those head-scratcher ones that doesn't really fall in any category. This one lady from Kentucky, when she was in college, she went hiking with a guy she was dating, and they went a couple hours into the woods. And when they're coming back, it's getting dark, a little bit of light. And anyway, they start seeing this line of people coming towards them. And she thought it would be weird. They'd be heading deeper into the woods when it's getting dark. She said hello. Nobody answered. Then more people came and more. And it became a long, stretched out group of people the way you might see a line of people waiting to enter a concert. They continued to walk. And she said the other thing was strange was they were all looking ahead. Nobody in the line of people, you know, whoever it was, 50, 60 people, I don't know how many people it was. No one was talking to anyone else. And she said it was very tense, like they were anticipating something. And she said it almost felt like they didn't want to go wherever they were going, as though they were worried about something. And they're people of all ages, adults, old people. She said some of them had blankets around their shoulders as though they were cold. It took several minutes for her and her companions to walk past the entire line. Eventually, they reached the end and continued towards a tree line near the parking area. Then she started seeing bright lights through the trees, huge floodlights. She said it would be like a high school football game. The lights hadn't been there when they were in the woods. Then she said they came from, she saw men in black tactical fatigues running around and apparently setting up equipment. She said there were 30 to 50 men. There was a black tent or awning. She said it looked like a canopy you might see at a graveside funeral. They had a little command center. So a man who appeared to be coordinating things stopped them in a parking lot and said, what are they doing? And she said, they'd just been hiking. They didn't want anything to do with whatever this was. They were leaving. And she just couldn't figure out what was going on. And they basically decided to just leave. And they don't know what this was. What were they setting up there? What were they doing there? What were all these people walking into the woods right as sun is setting? What were they doing? And they all looked disturbed and upset. She said her feeling that something real was taking place and whoever was involved did not want people to know about it.
1: How about the two dads?
0: Oh, this is a good one. This is from up in New England. This is around 1980. So anyway, our little subject of this at the time was 10 years old. And she was in her family home. It was a relatively new house. And she's asleep one summer night. She wakes up and she sees her dad. She's probably several years old, like 7, 8 years old, I think. She looks up and she sees somebody standing there. It looks exactly like her dad. She says, Dad, Dad, Dad. The figure didn't answer. She said this thing that looked like her father began walking around her bed. And she said, Daddy, Daddy. Nothing. So she sat up. She had a pillow in her hands and she swung and waved it at the figure. The pillow went through right through him. Then she completely lost it. She started screaming. Her dad, her actual dad, comes running into the bedroom. At that point, She sees two dads for just a brief moment. She was looking at two of her father. She swung again at the one that appeared to be the first one, the strange figure. It went right through him and hit her real dad. Now, her dad thought she had a nightmare. He tried to comfort her and stayed with her a little while before telling her it was time to go back to sleep. But she's convinced she was awake, and she pointed to that one detail in particular, the pillow. She had swung it in and actually went through the first, quote, dad more than once.
1: And her father did not see the first dad.
0: Right, exactly. Exactly. And she said it dressed just the way her father normally slept, in T-shirt and boxers. But the thing never responded to her. And I'll tell you, George, and I know you've heard these stories, these doppelgangers that either look like a family member or they sound like a family member. We get people who say, you know, I thought my wife came home. I heard them in the hallway. I was in the other room. And I call out. They don't answer to me, or sometimes they do answer. And then 20 minutes later, my real spouse comes in and say, hey, weren't you just here? And said, I don't know what you're talking about. We get those stories all the time.
1: And our last one, the little person.
0: Oh, this is short but sweet. This is a good one. So anyway, I think this happened down south somewhere. It might have been North Carolina, South Carolina. A number of years ago, this little boy would take his G.I. Joe action figures to play in the treehouse. He goes in the treehouse. There is a pile of leaves. And he moves a pile of leaves. And he sees literally on the ground a little person, maybe 12 inches tall. And the little person is startled. And he looks at the little boy and goes, oh, and he disappears. And that's the story. And what's funny about it is that, and it's kind of like those stories where you see a ghost and the ghost seems as startled by you as you are them. The little figure was startled and was not expecting to be discovered by this little boy playing with his G.I. Joes. So, yeah, it's a weird world. George, I think we just get little glimpses into it, and these campfire stories are some of those little glimpses.
1: To the phones we go. Stan in South Dakota to get us started. Hi, Stan.
2: Hi, George, and hi, Jim.
0: Hi.
2: I really enjoy these stories, and fortunately, I haven't had any ghosts except the Holy Ghost. Jim, you started off the show about, you wondered about life after death, and I'll be very kind and explain the Christian view. If we put our faith and our trust in Jesus Christ, then your name is written in the Lamb's Book of Life, and when you pass from this world, you'll enter into the love that's in heaven with Jesus. And that's the truth. And it happened to me, and I just wanted you to know that. You're very nice. I can tell by your voice you're a very kind and loving person. And I just wanted you to know that. So God bless both of you.
1: And I appreciate it. Do you get many calls about biblical events, Jimmy?
0: Not that many. And I do want to thank the caller for that. I'm of the Christian faith. And even though I'm probably not what some people consider a good Christian, I am of the Christian faith. So I know exactly where he's coming from. And I totally respect that. So thank you for that. Not so much about biblical events. But again, I think a lot of the stuff we hear on Campfire kind of confirms a lot of that. I think it might be more complicated than we realize, but I don't think it's necessarily against faith. And I think some people think that if you believe in these things and you talk about these things, that you're somehow against faith. And I'm not that way at all. In fact, I'm very pro-faith. Our kids went to Catholic school. So I appreciate that. And yeah, we don't talk about that much, although there was a really interesting story, and you guys have probably reported on it, about Noah's Ark and some of the recent research about the AIRAT and what's going on with new types of radar and so forth. And
1: yep,
0: I wouldn't be surprised at all. I wouldn't be surprised at all if that's the remnants of Noah's Ark. So I'm a believer.
1: Had you been around 2,000 years ago, what do you think Jesus would have been to you?
0: Oh, that's a tough question, George. You only ask the easy questions. Well, I'm assuming Lord and Savior. Again, I'm a person of faith. I do believe. So I would assume that's who it would be. But it would be unique because I think it's like anybody else, right? We have Dolly Parton now who passed away. By all accounts, a great humanitarian. I grew up with classic country music. My family loved that kind of music. So I love what she did. But the point is, in death, people are described differently than they are in life. And I wonder what he was really like. I'm sure I'm not doubting the Gospels and those kind of things, but I wonder what he was really like in life. That would be, people would say, who would be your number one interview? It would be Jesus Christ and Art Bell would be the two people I would like to interview. Unfortunately, I don't have the opportunity to do either.
1: Let's go to Ruth in Maryland. Hey, Ruthie, go ahead.
3: Hi, George and Jim. And what you're just talking about, George, I think that it's really nice that you do let people get on there and speak their mind like that, that you've let us get on there and talk, because I'm telling you, you can't do it here with the local DJs. You can't even mention the word heaven and they're wanting to hang up on you. But, Jim, thank you guys for taking my call, and you're the perfect one for me to talk to because you do campfire stories, and I live in a campground, and heavily wooded campground. And this past summer, a couple times in the middle of the night, like when Coast is on, we have heard this terrible, terrible. Well, first of all, wait a minute. Let me tell you that a lot of people believe our campground is haunted. I'll tell you real quick. Over 300 years ago, there was a woman, Mile Dyer. You can check it out later. They accused her of being a witch, and they burned her little cabin down, her little hut. And she ran to this rock and froze to death on the rock. And the rock is up in the little town square. We heard this terrible screaming noise. I'm down here at the end. So there's nobody else down here, and it's all woods and back of me and on the side. And it was really, really loud, loud screaming. Like, it sounded like a woman screaming, almost like a woman getting murdered. And it was like a couple of screams, and then after the screams was a screeching noise after the screams. And this happened a couple of times. I think the last time was a couple of weeks ago. And one of my neighbors said that it was foxes mating, and I finally did see the fox. I'm actually feeding her now. I thought it was a very large bird because I kept actually finding feathers. They're large feathers, like 17 inches long, in that spot after I would hear the sounds. But anyway, I wanted to ask you about a banshee. Like, what do you think? Do you think it was an animal, like a fox, like my neighbor said, mating, or a bird? What is a banshee? I heard of them, but I really don't know what one is, and I heard that they scream. So could you please tell me about that? Your stories are really good, Jim.
0: Thank you. Nice to meet you. On banshees, they're usually kind of associated with, kind of the Irish kind of area up there across the pond and so forth. And they're usually thought of as a harbinger of doom. And we had a really interesting story, a tragic story. It was in the UK. She was driving to university. Her father was with her, and they had a trailer carrying all her stuff to university. And this woman pulls aside, and she kind of met the description of a banshee. She had red hair. She was looking at them, and her face in this car looking at them across the motorway there was like in a screaming kind of face, like she was screaming. So she kind of looked like a banshee. Anyway,
1: in a car,
0: like pulled up next to him. And the father thought, oh, maybe my trailer is loose. Maybe I better go check it. So he goes out and to adjust the trailer, and he gets hit by what they call a lorry over there by a truck, and he dies instantly at the site. And this campfire caller said she felt it may have been a banshee and it may have been a harbinger of doom. So a banshee, and I don't know, and I often say, as people will say, is my house haunted? What did I see? I don't know. I can't say truthfully. I don't know what it was. But banshees are generally harbingers of doom, and people believe in them.
1: Had he not gotten out to look at the trailer, he might have been alive.
0: And if he wouldn't have saw that woman, he wouldn't have gotten out to see the trailer. So,
1: Crazy stuff. Jim, how do people get a hold of you if they want to email you?
0: Well, the best place is to go to jimherrold.com. There is a contact button there. Also, jimherrold.com/campfire if they want to come on and tell their stories. And that's always linked up at jimherrold.com as well.
1: And how often are you podcasting?
0: Oh, I do multiple shows every week. This is a full-time job. This is not a this is not a hobby, and it's one of those jobs where you got to be, you know, got to kind of be on all the time. Got to make sure the websites are working okay and everything's good. So it's a full-time gig and more actually, and but it's a lot of fun. I wouldn't trade it.
1: What's your next project?
0: Well, right now, you know, we're gearing up for Halloween. I mean, once we get past Labor Day, so we'll do a number of live streams. We're doing more things with our plus clubs. It's just a lot of fun. More spookiness, especially around the Halloween time.
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3: The man allegedly behind the 9/11 attacks will stand trial in June of 2028. A military judge made that ruling on Wednesday, nearly 25 years after the attacks and 2 weeks before the anniversary. Khalid Sheikh Mohammed was captured in 2003 and has been held at Guantanamo since 2006. A coalition of Democratic-led states are suing to block President Trump's order limiting mail-in voting. Here's Tammy Trujillo.
4: Shortly after that lawsuit was announced, a federal judge lifted a block on the executive order, allowing it to be implemented. The order directs agencies to compile a list of confirmed U.S. citizens eligible to vote in each state. The Postal Service would then oversee mail-in voting by establishing uniform standards. The White House says the order is about common-sense measures that protect the security of mail-in ballots. The lawsuit, though, calls the order unconstitutional. I'm Tammy Trujillo.
3: And actor Tim Curry is dead. Curry was best known for his role as Dr. Frankenfurter in the Rocky Horror Picture Show. He was 80 years old. I'm Mark Mayfield.
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1: Welcome back to Coast, George Norrie with you. Our final segment with Jim Harold. Jim, have you ever been scared during the paranormal work you've done?
7: No, I don't really get scared by it, George. You know, occasionally I'll get a little chill, occasionally. But most of the time I just view it as a positive, and I view it, it's made me, I think, a little more spiritual. It's made me more of a believer, in the spiritual side of life. So yeah, occasionally it's like, ooh, that's a little scary, but not too badly, no.
1: What was it that got you so interested in near-death and after-death experiences?
7: Well, I think it does go back to things like Leonard Nimoy and In Search of Coast, You and Art with Coast to Coast AM. I just, you know, I think it's such compelling testimony. And the thing that I don't get, you know, and I had a skeptic on recently, a very nice lady, and I said, okay, what about near-death experiences where the person can perfectly describe what medical people were doing to them while they were literally dead?
1: Yep.
7: She didn't have an answer. She didn't have an answer. So it's such a tantalizing piece of evidence, the work that Sam Parnia and other people, Dr. Sam Parnia and others have done. I just think it's so interesting. And the accounts are so consistent. I really think there's something there.
1: Let's go to the phone. Suzanne's with us in Minneapolis. Welcome. Hi, Suze.
8: Hi, George. Hi, Jim. I have
1: Hello.
8: A ghost story. I'm a medium. And I'm really afraid of everything. So usually they make things really non-scary for me. But I have this guide, and George knows who he is. His name is John Fetzer. And he was into radio and TV. So he started having people come on my TV. And the first one was a woman, and she showed up, like, during a commercial really fast, and then she was gone. And then she kept doing that. And one day I got up to go to the bathroom, and she was looking for me, like out of the TV, looking for me. And so finally then she started changing my TV to Spanish. And there were some things that she told me about herself. She told me that she was on her way to California. She was on flight 11, on 9/11. And so I posted it on Facebook because I was so frustrated because my TV wouldn't go back to English. And this woman sent me a message, and she said, "That's my mother." She said, "I woke up out of a deep sleep and looked on Facebook and saw this." She said, "That's my mother." She was on flight 11.
1: Wow.
7: Oh, my goodness. My goodness. We've had a lot, George, we've had thank you, caller. We've had a lot of stories about 9/11 premonitions. Seems a lot of people had that experience.
1: My daughter had one of those. She had one of the 9/11 dream a few weeks before it happened. We didn't know what it was until after the fact, obviously.
7: Yeah, we had someone who, and again, thank the caller for that. And I believe that ghosts and things can interact with technology. We do get those calls. But back to 9/11, we had one gentleman that bothered him for years. He had a very detailed dream. He didn't know what it was in relation to, very similar to your daughter. And he wanted to call the FBI, and his friends told him, "Don't call the FBI. They're not going to believe you." Imagine if he had called the FBI and then this happened. They'd be like, "How did you know? Were you involved?" You know, and he carried that guilt with him for years. And I told him, you can't carry that. That's not your fault. You didn't know what it was. There's no way you could have prevented it. They wouldn't have believed you anyway. So it's a tough thing to deal with.
1: Let's go to John in Wisconsin. Hey, John, go ahead.
9: Hello, George. Hello, Jim. Brief comment and a question, please. I concur with Stan from South Dakota that Jim is very wise, kind, and well-spoken. Here's my question, Jim. Do you think we'll ever be able to combine the stories we hear about ghosts and the wisdom from that, along with the wisdom we learn from our faith. Combine those two to help bring people together and tone down the anger in this country. Thank you for all you do, Jim. And George, thank you for taking my call.
1: Thank you, John. What do you think, Jim?
7: I think it's going to be a tough haul. Anything that, kind of brings the temperature down. And some, personally, I believe it's on both sides. I mean, it's like, you're bad and you're bad. And that's the thing that I love about the paranormal is that it's for everybody. It doesn't matter if you have an R or a D by your name. It's for everybody. And to answer your question, though, I don't know. That's going to be a heavy lift. I tend to be these days kind of a pessimist. But things go in cycles and maybe things will tone down and maybe we will be able to have a meeting in minds and really concentrate on these things to your point that are universal. And, again, doesn't matter if you're on the blue team or you're on the red team. We're all going to live. We're all going to die. There's strange things in the sky for all of us. Republicans and Democrats see Bigfoot. So this is one place where I hope that we can all meet together and talk about these things that are part of the human experience.
1: Are you seeing a certain pattern with the paranormal these days, Jim?
7: Well, not a pattern, but it's interesting. Something happens with the show, and I don't know if this happens to you. You know, when we have people sign up to tell the show's stories, we don't say this night tell UFO stories or this night tell Bigfoot stories or Hat Man stories. But people will sign up independently for their scheduled times to do the calls, and I'll have three or four calls in one evening about the same subject. We had a 24-hour span where I had three calls on Hat Man. And this has happened time and time again. One time, I had somebody call in with a story about music playing Robert Johnson, the blues man, the famous Delta blues man. And then the next caller, I was telling her the story. She's like, you won't believe what I was just drawing. I was just drawing a picture of Robert Johnson at the crossroads. It's like I always say the show produces itself, George. I don't have to do it. The show produces itself. It says, this is going to be your theme this week. And it does happen. It's weird.
1: Aesius is with us in Maui in Hawaii. Hello, Aesius.
10: Hi. Hey. The ones that hear, good to hear your voice, George.
1: Thank you, sir.
10: Thank you for your guest's name, Jim. Nice to talk to you. My original name was named after my dad, Alan, and everybody called me Little A-L-A-N, Little Alien. But anyway, I have a strange story. It's not really a question because most of my stories have no questions because there's no answers. But anyways, my best friend was tragically killed, and my other friend coaxed me to go to the cemetery to see his marker. And I got about 20 feet from his marker, and I said, I can't go over there. And I looked down at my feet to my left or whatever, and the marker in front of me, next to me, was Al's here. And my friend said, wait, Al, it's just somebody's last name. It doesn't mean anything. And he said, it says Al's here. So anyways, I didn't go see his marker. When we went back a year later, that marker was gone.
7: Oh, just some of these things happen. And they don't, I call them head scratchers. It's like they don't fit in a category. And to be honest with you, I think those are some of my favorite stories, not ones that are traditional ghost stories, or cryptid stories or UFO stories, but stories that just are kind of like Twilight Zone moments. I love those stories.
1: What do you think is some of
7: moments? I love those stories.
1: What do you think is cemetery stories, Jim?
7: Well, I've often heard, the dead aren't there. I don't know. I know that I get kind of a weird feeling personally at cemeteries, but maybe that's just because I associate them with sadness and death and those kind of things. But I believe things happen everywhere. Lloyd Auerbach, the great Lloyd Auerbach, asked the question, why do we always see ghosts at night? A ghost could be in the middle of the day. Maybe it's part of its conditioning, and we're trained to think that you only see them at night. We could be walking. Think about this, George. We could be walking through our everyday life, walking down the sidewalk and pass somebody and they could be a ghost. How would we know?
1: That's a good point. Have you ever had Heidi Hylas on your shows?
7: I tried to get Heidi. I got to try to get her. I did try to get her. I was not able to get in touch with her. There's been a few of those over the years where, we've gotten some pretty big names on the show, but that's one on the list.
1: She's a good person, and I coined the phrase shadow person.
7: I know that. Yeah. We had the person who coined the phrase Mandela effect, Fiona Broom, before it was a thing. And I had her on about another one of her books very early on, like 2008 or something, and tried to get her on after that and was never able to get in contact with her again. But that was pretty wild because she was the one that coined the phrase Mandela effect, which is another interesting thing.
1: Let's go to Denver in Jackson, Mississippi. Hey, Denver.
11: Thank you, George, for this opportunity to get on Coast. And before I comment, Jim, I want to let him know that I am an ordained minister, and I've had some interesting experiences. And I would like to mention three things. First thing about Jesus, pure love and truth. He's omnipresent. But in order for him to communicate with you have to develop a relationship with him and humble yourself. And he's real. But what I want to talk about is what I had experiences with people that transitioned that loved me. They came back and give me advice about the present and the future. And one experience, my daddy came back and told me to go in my brother's trailer and replace those wires because he'd get ready to burn himself up. You know, when they leave the body, they're with the Lord if they're righteous. If they're not righteous, they go to the other place we call hell. And one day when I was real young, about a mile from where I was born at, we was walking in the country, and me and my three siblings and my youngest sister saw people walking and talking, but we couldn't see them. Then my mother told us later that she was born with a gift to see people on the other side, you know. But everything is real. People leave the body, but they also they leave the body and they go into another dimension. I like some comments, Jim. Thank you.
7: Thank you, Minister. Thank you for your comments, and bless you, and thank you for calling in tonight.
1: What do you think of that, Jim?
7: Well, I think, to his point, I do think there are people who have an extra ability. It's kind of like I was talking to Jody Levon, one of my favorite psychics I talked to, and I made the point, you know, I can take a basketball

0: and throw it at a hoop and it might go in, but nobody's going to mistake me for LeBron James. And the thing is that psychics, I think, are kind of the same way. I think we all, to some extent, have abilities. You know, you get hunches about things. You walk into a room, two people have been fighting. You don't know that they've been fighting, but you can feel it. But then I think there are the LeBron Jameses, the Michael Jordans of the psychic world, the people who can really dial in. And that sounds like the minister's sister.
1: Anthony's with us in Redondo Beach, California. Anthony, go for it.
2: Hello, George. Hello, Jim. A little nervous, second time caller. But I have a story and a question. Story is, I had an apparition or a ghost take form of my father once. We used to live in South Central LA in a duplex. It was a back house and a front house, and the only thing separating us from the front house was a wall. So with that being said, my dad would go to work at 3 o'clock in the morning, 4 o'clock in the morning, and we can tell when he would leave, can hear the gate open and close. We had a really big chain on it, so you couldn't miss it. You can hear him open the gate and close it. So with that being said, one night, I was scared for some reason. I couldn't sleep. I tried to go to my mother's room, and my mother's room was directly down the hall to the kitchen. The kitchen was on the right-hand side, and a bright light came out, like someone opened the refrigerator. And this shadow figure came out dressed like my father, button-up shirt. I can see the silhouette of glasses. I can see the shirt was tucked in. And he just pointed to my room without a word, like saying, go back. So my stomach sank at that moment, and something told me to run. I ran into my room. I put something against the door, and all I hear is thud, thud, thud, and boom, it hit my door, and I can see the door, like, literally move, like, try to push open. So my question is it possible for one area to be haunted and in the other not? Because we ended up moving to the front of the house, and I never had any experience with ghosts or shadows or apparitions, but all the activity was in the back house.
1: I would think that would be the case, Jim. What do you think?
0: Well, again, anything I offer you is an opinion of a guy who asks questions, a podcaster. So I'm not a paranormal expert, but I will say this. It makes sense to me that that could be the case, right? That maybe this was a part of the house the person was more involved in, have more interest in, those kind of things. So to me, it would make sense that that is a possibility. And I thank the caller for calling in tonight.
1: Jim, take about a minute to tell folks about how they can get a hold of you, listen to you, and read you.
0: Well, thank you again, George. Always a privilege, and thanks to Tom as well and the whole Coast to Coast crew. Everybody can check out my podcast. I recommend start with Jim Harold's Campfire. 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I have a YouTube channel with all my shows on it. And just look for my name, Jim Harold, J-I-M-H-A-R-O-L-D. The books, you can find them all on Amazon. Just look up Jim Harold Campfire and it'll pop right up. And again, George, it is always a pleasure to be on the mothership Coast to Coast AM. It's always a pleasure when we get to do it, and I always look forward to it. And I thank you so much, and God bless and stay spooky.
1: We think the world of you, Jim. You take well. Jim Harold, buddy, his email is part of his website at jimharold.com. Linked up at coasttocoastam.com. And again, his book is called True Ghost Stories, 6 volumes. Get them all because they're all great stories. For Michael Cosio, Uriel Blackshear, Tom Danheiser, Dan Galante, Sue Trikas, Lex Lonehood, Sean Latasor, Alec Fernandez, Tim Benall, Mary Berry, George Knapp, and Richard Serrett, I'm George Norrie, somewhere out there on Coast to Coast AM. We'll see you on our next edition. Until then, be safe, everyone.

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14: Closing arguments set to begin. I'm Ted Lindner, Fox News. The trial testimony's finished in the murder trial of Lindsey Clancy.
15: The final witness returning to the stand, driving home the prosecution's case.
16: It is my opinion, within a reasonable degree of medical certainty, that Ms. Clancy was criminally responsible.
15: Prosecutors say the Massachusetts mother acted rationally and intentionally, planning and executing the murder of her three children inside the family's Duxbury home. Dr. Gregory Setoff, a forensic psychologist with the FBI's Behavioral Analysis Unit, interviewed Clancy via Zoom earlier this year and reviewed extensive medical records. The defense says the Massachusetts mother should not be held criminally responsible for the killings, that she was misdiagnosed, overmedicated, and suffering from postpartum psychosis.
14: Fox's Molly Lyme. The accused mastermind of the September 11th terror attacks and three alleged co-conspirators going to stand trial in 2028. The ruling from a military judge comes nearly a quarter century after nearly 3,000 people were killed. Khalid Sheikh Mohammed and the defendants have been held at Guantanamo Bay since 2003. Massive flash floods in the border area of Nepal and China. More than 170 people are dead. More than 1,500 are missing in three countries. The number expected to grow.
17: Roads destroyed and buildings buried by extreme flash flooding. Water rushing down the mountains, wiping out everything in its path. The U.S. Geological Survey says the landslide was the equivalent of a 5.2 magnitude earthquake. Officials say at least 340 foreign nationals are missing, and that reportedly includes 47 Americans. The incident taking place on the Himalayan border between Nepal and China-controlled Tibet. First responders reacted quickly to save lives of those who could be saved. Secretary of State Marco Rubio says the United States stands ready to support Nepal with needed humanitarian assistance.
14: Fox's Mike Emanuel. 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
14: The loss of Dolly Parton being felt around the world.
15: Following Dolly Parton's death on Tuesday at age 80, many are looking back at her life and the music she left behind. But she leaves a legacy of philanthropy as well, as a literary advocate, a job creator, and a supporter of medical research. Parton's Imagination Library has given more than 332 million books to kids in five countries since it was started in 2000. She created thousands of jobs with her business empire that included a clothing line, baking mixes, and her East Tennessee theme park, Dollywood. Parton also donated $1 million for research into pediatric infectious diseases. And earlier this year, the East Tennessee Children's Hospital in Knoxville was renamed the Dolly Parton Children's Hospital. Tanya J. Powers, Fox News.
14: Meta agreeing to a settlement, a lawsuit brought by dozens of states that accused the social media company of trying to get children addicted to their services. Fox's Claudia Cowan has more.
9: Under the terms of the settlement over the next 10 years, Meta will pay up to $17 billion to the coalition of states that sued the social media giant. It will also have to make big changes to how Facebook and Instagram operate for minors and make stronger efforts to flag harmful content and remove users under 13. Provided the court approves the deal, California alone will receive up to $2 billion. California Attorney General Rob Bonta saying, quote, "Today we have secured a settlement with Meta that will make social media less dangerous for our kids and make a world of difference for children and their families."
14: Meta still faces a number of lawsuits that make similar allegations. And HHS Secretary Robert F. Kennedy Jr. taking X to suggest that Pennsylvania's governor and the office may have fabricated two deaths attributed to measles. The state health department referring to them as measles associated. Pennsylvania Governor Josh Shapiro firing back, saying that Kennedy's statements hinders his state's efforts in fighting its outbreak. I'm Ted Lindner. This is Fox News.
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25: I'm Greg Jarrett, and this is the Fox News Rundown.
26: Thursday, August 27th, 2026. I'm Jessica Rosenthal. After two jury verdicts against them, Meta opted to settle with several states at this latest trial for more than $17 billion. And they've agreed to implement new controls and restrictions for teenagers using social media.

0: federal trial in Northern California began against Meta last week. 29 states sued, alleging addictive social media design, consumer deception, and a violation of rules against gathering data on minors. Outside court ahead of trial, mothers whose children committed suicide after online incidents spoke out, including Mary Rohde, who lost her 15-year-old son, Riley Basford.
1: Meta and others have built empires on exploitation, and they hide behind outdated laws while families like mine live with the heart-wrenching consequences.
0: CEO Mark Zuckerberg was going to testify at this trial, but Wednesday, state's attorneys general and the company announced a settlement. More than $17 billion will go to 47 states, D.C., and territories. California Attorney General Rob Bonta said after the settlement was announced,
2: "We can't adequately protect them from harms Meta hides and lies about, or from designs that are built to suck our children in. With this settlement, that is changing. In the coming months, our children and teens will be safer on Instagram and on Facebook."
0: Aside from the money, Meta's agreed to a number of changes, including a default daily time limit, a default block on use of social media from midnight to 6 a.m., as well as one for notifications between 10 p.m. and 7 a.m.
2: Meta will set a default ban on displaying the number of likes or reactions to posts, and a ban on cosmetic procedure filters. Plastic surgery filters. And it will have an option for users to choose a non-personalized feed, meaning a feed that doesn't use an algorithm to target them with content aimed to keep them endlessly scrolling.
0: Meta says at first they will pay $12 billion. The rest is contingent upon TikTok and YouTube making similar changes to their platforms. This settlement comes after two trials earlier this year. A jury in Los Angeles found Meta products were addictive to minors, and a jury in New Mexico found it responsible for violating state consumer protection laws and misleading the public about platform safety.
3: What big tech is beginning to realize is that the American people hold them responsible for the product that they have designed.
0: Tennessee Republican Senator Marsha Blackburn.
3: And put into the marketplace. Now, there are harms to children that we know about. This is all well documented. And even though they say, well, it is not our responsibility, the American people say, no, it is your responsibility to have a product that is safe. There are safety standards and duty of care standards on every single product that there is, whether it's an automobile that you are driving and they tell you the tires aren't going to fall off, this is safe to get on the road, or maybe it is a toaster oven that you are buying, that it's not going to explode when you plug it into the outlet. But in the virtual space, big tech has wanted to say, we don't have to have any safety standards. If you put a safety standard in place, that is an infringement of free speech. And it is not. We know the courts have said it is not. I think that Meta realized that they were going to have to settle on these cases with the state's attorneys general, and they have chosen to do so.
0: They have agreed to a number of terms, including a feed, for example, that's random. So not using an algorithm based on your past activity. No more cosmetic filters. No more counting the likes. Blocking usage in overnight hours. Is this all enough? And does your bill, the Kids Online Safety Act, would that take some of these restrictions further?
3: Indeed, it would. And it would apply it to every one of the platforms. And you're already seeing Meta say TikTok, Snap, and the others. You need to also abide by these provisions. And with the Kids Online Safety Act, what that would do is to give you permanence. This is only a 10-year settlement. And Jessica, think about the harm that has occurred to children over the past decade. And babies that are not even born yet, what would be happening to them if this settlement were to go away and it were again to be the Wild West in the virtual space with advances in AI? Think about what that would mean to our children. So the Kids Online Safety Act gives us permanence. It applies it to every one of the platforms. It makes certain that these steps, which I see as first steps, are going to become permanent.
0: Tennessee Senator Marsha Blackburn, thank you for joining us.
3: Thank you.
0: The settlement came after

0: Adam Mosseri, the head of Instagram, testified in federal court in California when asked at trial if he knew that Meta attorneys had asked the company staff to withhold safety research involving minors and their mental health. Mosseri said he wouldn't be surprised if Meta reviewed such research for legal or policy reasons, but that he would be surprised if the information wasn't disclosed in case of lawsuits or to mislead.
1: I think that the lawyers for Meta were working hard. I think Meta was working hard, but I don't think they wanted him to finish his testimony.
0: Mark Lanier is the attorney who won the judgment against Meta in the LA addiction trial.
1: He was in a bit of a bind because there were some documents where it, by all appearances, were the lawyers within Meta telling people to keep data from Adam Mosseri because they didn't want him to look bad in the event of a lawsuit. That kind of secrecy and lawyer shenanigans doesn't sell well with the jury, and it sure isn't fun for a witness to testify about. And so I think that there were a lot of elements involved in the timing. But this has been a settlement that's been in the works for several weeks.
0: Do you think your legal win and the jury in New Mexico finding Meta to be this public nuisance and ordering the company to pay, you know, millions of dollars, do you think that bolstered this particular federal lawsuit pursued by states? Or was it just proof that this was solid legal footing all along?
1: I think what you've got here is an indication of two things. I think you've got the cumulative effect of the snowball rolling down the hill that started with our trial and with the New Mexico trial and gathered snow along the way. I think you've got the same effect growing with the Tennessee trial going on right now and with the trial going on in Oakland. But I think beyond that, it is also a reflection of the true merits of the case. These are safety measures that we were begging the companies to put into place years ago. These are safety measures that we probed and begged for in the Cayley trial this year, in January, February, March. So I think you've got a confluence of events here that made this the right thing to do for Meta and certainly a good thing for the world.
0: You and others have taken on social media at the legal level, right? And in courtrooms. And many say that you have done what Congress could not or did not. I wonder, in your mind, is this type of settlement we're seeing here enough? Do you think Congress still needs to get involved, or is the legal system maybe the proper framework?
1: The legal system has worked well in this case. There's no question about that. It's unfortunate that it had to be in the legal system, but Congress is subject to lobbying. The legal system's not. You can't lobby a jury. But social media companies have hired a lobbyist for every 7 congresspersons. So they've got almost 100 lobbyists working in D.C. The idea that the government's going to accomplish something through legislation, when we have a government so polarized, they have trouble agreeing on what day of the week it is. If we were waiting for the government, it would never happen. So clearly, the courtroom worked. It was a good tool. It may not be the best tool, but it's certainly the one that works.
0: What did you learn through your time representing Cayley and the LA case? What would you tell the parents of young kids right now, children who want that iPad time? They want, you know, maybe the Minecraft or the Roblox or to play with silly facial filters. You know, what did you learn that you would share with them before those kids grow up and want a phone with social media on it?
1: The biggest advice I can give to parents is talk to your children. And by that, I mean not simply about social media apps or game apps, Roblox and others. Talk to them about everything. Create an atmosphere with your children that's one based upon communication. So it's not odd that you find out about social media. It's not odd that you're talking to them about that. You have a relationship with them that's built on communication. And the parents that are talking to their kids about any and everything from the weather to what they had for lunch to who their friends are and to what they're doing. Those are the parents that are going to be in the best position to step in and help guide those children and develop some good guardrails until the children grow up enough to make their own wise decisions.
0: Mark, this settlement came ahead of expected testimony from CEO Mark Zuckerberg. He testified in L.A., right? How do you think he played? And do you think this settlement was designed in part to keep him off the stand?
1: I do believe the settlement was designed to keep Mr. Zuckerberg from the stand. Remember, I cross-examined him for the better part of a day in L.A. I'm set to try two more individual addiction cases against Meta at the end of October, and the judge has ordered he must return for those, and this time she's allowing a video camera to videotape his testimony. I don't think he wants that. I think that he's aware of the fact that the jury did not agree with him and did not find him to be someone that they found persuasive. Let's put it as politely as I can. And so I am eager to cross-examine him again. If I were him, I would not be eager to take the stand.
0: If there was one thing you think social media could or should do to really change the landscape, to really enhance safety, what would it be?
1: I think that social media's choices historically have been driven by profit over safety. And I believe that with the changes that have come about through this settlement, if those changes are effectively implemented, we will see a much better landscape. But I'll go a step further and say the one thing that I think should be added is before any new features come on, features that might be addictive, features that might be alluring, features that might have bad content, before any new features come on, I think that the social media companies should test them, just like we test any drug before it's put into major commerce, to see whether or not it's effective and to see whether or not it's destructive. We don't put drugs on the market and let the market become the testing place for the drugs. They need to be proven safe before. And Meta used to have this slogan of basically move now, break things, and then fix it later. Speed was the dictate. And I think instead it needs to be care.
0: Mark Lanier, thank you so much for your time and your insight. We appreciate you.
1: You bet. I thank you for getting this out. This is important stuff.

0: probably heard all those ads for life insurance. Just a few dollars a day, apply online in minutes, no medical exam. Simple, easy, and cheap, right? Now you're thinking, maybe I should get a quote. Well, smart thinking. 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

0: look at what's happening from the Fox News Rundown.
1: Good morning. It's Thursday, August 27th. This is the Fox News Rundown. Testimony has ended in the trial of the Massachusetts mom who killed her three kids. Now it's closing arguments today as we hear from Fox's Gernal Scott.
2: The prosecution rested in its pursuit of a prison sentence for Lindsay Clancy. Its rebuttal witness, psychiatrist Gregory Sothoff, told the jury the voice Clancy said she heard never told her where and how to kill her kids, which is important.
3: She had control of the sequence of what she was doing.
2: Defense attorney Kevin Reddington brought up dysfunction in the brain, asking Dr. Sothoff if that can contribute to
4: highly impulsive, uncontrollable behavior. Would you agree with that?
3: I would say it's possible.
2: Closing arguments will come next before deliberation begins. Gernal Scott, Fox News.
1: Kids under 18 will soon see a host of changes to their Instagram and Facebook experiences thanks to a $17 billion settlement with 48 U.S. states and Meta. They had sued Meta, claiming it harmed and addicted children with its social media platforms. And a trial date of June 5th, 2028, now set for accused 9/11 mastermind Khalid Sheikh Mohammed and three others. Mohammed has been held at the U.S. Naval Base at Guantanamo Bay, Cuba, since 2006. I'm Sue Guzman on the Fox News Rundown.
0: This is the Fox News Rundown.

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1: I'm Maria Bartiromo, and this is the Fox Business Report.
2: Stocks finishing lower on Wednesday after the Personal Consumption Expenditures Index for July revealed that inflation was a bit hotter than expected. Chris Zaccarelli, Chief Investment Officer at Northlight Asset Management, says that investors are closely watching inflation and interest rates.
3: Yields going higher, concerns around the deficit and the debt are what's really on investors' minds at this point in time. So if bond yields keep going higher, that could become a problem for stocks if it triggers some psychological threshold.
2: The Dow down 114 points, the Nasdaq lower by 21, S&P 500 down 2. After the closing bell, AI chip bellwether NVIDIA reported better than expected second quarter results and delivered an earnings and revenue beat and issued revenue guidance that topped estimates. Today, Marvell Technology, Workday, and Best Buy will be reporting second quarter results. That's your Fox Business Report. I'm Hillary Barsky, invested in you.

0: This is the Fox News Rundown.
1: Senator Darlene Graham, the sister of the late Senator Lindsey Graham, defeated Ralph Norman, winning South Carolina's Republican Senate primary runoff. At her election party, Graham paid tribute to President Trump, who threw his political capital behind her.
2: I want to thank President Trump for all of his support and his endorsement. Mr. President, Lindsey truly loved you and viewed you as one of his closest friends.
1: And this was President Trump just a few days earlier.
3: You have to defeat the Democrats and elect Darlene Graham.
1: With the parties evolving and the political landscape changing, how much weight do endorsements truly hold? Political scientists suggest endorsements in the 60s and 70s, especially from newspapers and party leaders, seem to carry more influence. And that's partly due to voters having access to fewer sources of information. So endorsements still matter. But how much?
4: Well, endorsements certainly matter to some extent, but their impact does vary quite a bit by several characteristics.
1: Kostas Panagopoulos is a distinguished professor of political science at Northeastern University.
4: The characteristics of the endorser, the characteristics of the audience who's exposed to them. One thing that has changed is the media environment and just where people are getting exposed to political information. And as they've been siloed into their respective communications channels, unless they're getting exposed through those channels, they're often not exposed to the types of information that could convey an endorsement. So one thing that has changed is this environment. I think another thing that has changed is the context of the elections and politics in America. When we're living in a polarized era, the impact of endorsements can vary pretty dramatically, in part because endorsements can polarize views. So an endorsed candidate can see their support increased among certain group of voters, but then voters who disagree or may not like the characteristics of the endorser may be moved in the opposite directions, and so they have the capacity to polarize views in the audiences they reach as well. So those are a couple of the ways in which the impact of endorsements may have shifted. Now, there's also great variation in the overall impact. They can vary from very small effects to sometimes larger effects. I think we could look at one example. You know, Oprah Winfrey's endorsement of Barack Obama in 2007, which appears to have generated about 1 million votes for him, and some believe it actually tipped the scale and helped him to clinch that nomination in 2008. But the effects are usually much more modest, maybe a few percentage points, which in competitive races can be consequential. But in lower salience races where voters don't have a lot of information about the candidates that are running, an endorsement can carry a lot of weight, sometimes 10, 15 percentage points of a shift in the preferences of the electorate, attributable to the impact of endorsements by individuals or groups that can reach out to their audiences and convey support or opposition to a particular candidate.
1: Do you think that endorsements can really change someone's mind, or do they just reinforce the perceptions and the opinions that people might already have? It seems to me that you're saying that they matter most in some of these smaller races where there might not be as much attention already on that race.
4: Yes, I think that's definitely true because they're used as information shortcuts. Voters just don't have the time to learn everything they need to know about these candidates. And the lower profile a race, the much less likely it is that voters will have sufficient information. And they oftentimes rely on endorsements for cues about which candidates they should support. They may not know much about the candidates, but they know that someone they know and trust has endorsed that candidate. And that is good enough for many voters to say, well, I'm aware of this endorsement. I'm going to trust this individual so that I don't have to dive in and learn everything about this candidate possible. So that is definitely the case. Now, I think that endorsements, it's incredibly difficult, almost impossible, to change people's minds. Persuasion is very, very difficult in campaigns. But sometimes the more persuadable voters are late deciding voters who make up their minds close to an election day. And for those individuals who may not have made up their minds, who are also less likely to know much about the candidates. Late-breaking endorsements can matter quite a bit as they reach closer to Election Day and need to make a choice.
1: What do we see as being the most valuable when it comes to endorsements? Is it the political capital that comes with it? Is it the financial benefits, the word of mouth? What are they looking for the most?
4: Candidates obviously want the biggest impact on Election Day, but sometimes the biggest effects are on mobilizing voters to show up on Election Day or reinforcing the minds of voters already predisposed to vote for those candidates. Maybe that extra little push that they need to either get to the polls or to pull the lever, a proverbial lever, a certain way. But when they occur early on in an election cycle, they can help candidates to raise funds and bolster their perceptions of electability, which can have effects down the road by either winning primary elections, for example, or placing themselves as a viable contender within a mix of candidates.
1: President Trump has endorsed 262 candidates in this cycle. 254 of them won their primaries. That's about a 97% success rate. That being said, when we look at the 2022 midterms, the president had endorsed a wide range of candidates, but the success rate was not nearly as high when it came to the general election. So what are we looking at these midterms?
4: Yeah, one of the problems with deciphering the effects of endorsements is that endorsers tend to and decide to endorse candidates that are likely to win in the first place. And because they endorse strategically, it's sometimes difficult to tease out the causal impact of the endorsement itself. I think the president has a mixed track record in prior cycles. In this particular cycle, he does appear to have a stronger record, not a perfect record, but a stronger record. The question is, was he endorsing candidates who were likely to win in the first place?
1: Well, there were some incumbents that he did not throw his endorsement behind.
4: Yes, and that is also a type of endorsement, right? Mm. Withholding an endorsement, particularly for somebody within your own party in a competitive primary, for example, speaks volumes to voters and sends a specific kind of message, just like a straight-out endorsement.
1: So let's also talk about the impact that non-political figures could have. So especially in this age of social media, are influencers and social activists, are they holding more weight than we've ever seen in the past in terms of their political opinion?
4: Yeah, well, I think it is the case that celebrities and other influencers and individuals with large followings can be influential in sharing their views and opinions, and an endorsement can influence a specific subset of voters. And one of the ways in which those endorsements can be influential is because those voters may not be exposed to other types of political information and may not be aware of endorsements or other candidate characteristics. And so because they're reachable through a specific platform that may carry endorsements from people they like and do trust and care about, it is a way of trying to reach these very hard to find voters. Now, part of the impact of endorsements depends on the credibility of the endorser. And in some cases, voters may question how credible an endorsement is from someone who does not have much of a political background or who may not be as involved, even if they do decide to endorse a particular candidate. And so they may question the value of that endorsement. But at the same time, sometimes those can be important because it's sometimes the only piece of information that some voters have when making up their minds about who to vote for or whether they're going to vote on Election Day.
1: So what would you tell to any voters ahead of the midterms? I think across the board, we hear the message, make sure you're getting out there, you're reading about these different candidates. Is there anything else you would encourage voters who are still undecided?
4: Well, I think we're almost at the end of the primary cycle, and I think that's when endorsements might matter the most. As you get closer to the general election, there are other factors that are much more important. The candidates' positions on the issues, partisan identification, party ID just drives voting so strongly. The condition of the economy or views about the president and presidential approval, those things are going to matter so much more than endorsements. But around the edges, and especially in competitive races, endorsements can be influential and can be consequential, especially if the race is decided by a small number of votes. My advice to voters is do the best you can to learn as much as you can about candidates and invest in making smart choices. It takes time. It takes effort. It's not always easy to do, but it is important for voters who are looking to make wise choices about the options available to them in elections. And the best thing voters can do is put some time and effort into getting the kinds of information they think will help them to make the best decision to represent their views.
1: Is there anything ahead of these midterms that you're looking to specifically that's catching your eye that you find most interesting to pay attention to right now?
4: Well, I think it's likely to be a very interesting election cycle, partly because congressional majorities are so razor thin that anything can really change the outcome in a very dramatic way. And in that type of context, things like endorsements have the potential to really tip the scale in favor of one party or the other. And so it's an important context in which to study the impact of these types of things. And so I'll be looking at how closely voters in competitive states and districts across the country are looking at endorsements and all sorts of other information they have about the candidates that are running.
1: Kostas Panagopoulos, thank you so much for your time.
4: Sure. Anytime.

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10: Fox News, I'm Sue Guzman. Closing argument scheduled for today in the trial of Lindsay Clancy, the Massachusetts mom who killed her 3 children. Fox's Molly Long.
11: Prosecutors say the Massachusetts mother acted rationally and intentionally, planning and executing the murder of her 3 children inside the family's Duxbury home. The defense says the Massachusetts mother should not be held criminally responsible for the killings, that she was misdiagnosed, overmedicated, and suffering from postpartum psychosis.
10: Trial date of June 5th, 2028, set for accused 9/11 mastermind Khalid Sheikh Mohammed and 3 others.
12: Prosecutors had asked for a trial date in January of 2027, but the judge, writing, a realistic trial date must account for the hearing and resolution of pretrial evidentiary and compliance motions.
10: Fox's Kristen Goodwin reporting. 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

0: is the Fox News Rundown. Now a look at sports.
1: Kyle Schwarber became the first player to hit 40 home runs this season as his three-run shot helped the Phillies beat the Mariners 6-0. Other games from Wednesday, the Braves walked it off against the Dodgers 6-5. The Blue Jays shut out the Royals 3-0 to end their 9-game winning streak. And the Reds with a stunning comeback against the Giants, scoring 7 runs in the 9th inning to win it 10-9. And the NFL is eliminating the Pro Bowl after 56 years. But despite the game going away, 88 players will still earn Pro Bowl honors at the end of the season. That's your sports on the Fox News Rundown. Tony Genualdo, Fox News.
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3: Hey, friend of the show, Rick Pitino, took shots at the University of Michigan over the school's decision to go pass-fail on first semester grades to appease stressed-out students. My God. I'm with Pitino on this. Two of my favorite universities for their academic and athletic excellence are Notre Dame and Michigan. I just read Michigan is going to pass-fail for liberal arts and sciences for freshman year. This is to alleviate the pressure put on students. What is happening to us? Pressure builds excellence. Don't get soft, Michigan. Well, it kind of, sort of is. When you lower expectations, guess what? People will meet them. When you higher expectations, guess what? People will meet them. I spent $180,000 at the University of Michigan to get my son 3.5 years. I feel embarrassed. What a ridiculous move. If you students are so damn soft, get some fathers involved and start whooping ass. For Outkicks, don't at me. I'm Dan Dockich, and this is Fox News Rundown.
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13: On August 23rd, 2016, 10 years ago this week, I was with Dolly Parton in New York City, and we were about to do a live segment on Fox and Friends. Just before we went on, I asked Dolly if I could take a selfie with her. She looked at me and she said, "Why would you want a picture with little old me?" I laughed and I said, "Hello, Dolly. You're Dolly Parton." She had a smile, and that was Dolly. I was lucky enough to interview her over half a dozen times. And here's something people watching at home wouldn't necessarily know. Dolly was always on time, always prepared, and always a professional. And you know what? In morning TV, where guests sometimes arrive 10 seconds before they're supposed to be on live TV, or occasionally after our live hit, that really matters. Dolly showed up ready to go, and the minute the camera came on, so did that Dolly magic. She was funny and quick, kind, and incredibly smart, but somehow never made an interview feel rehearsed. You could ask her a serious question and get a thoughtful answer. Then a few seconds later, she'd say something hilarious that nobody saw coming. She was simply great TV. But what I remember most is that she was just as nice when the cameras weren't rolling. Underneath the rhinestones, the big hair, that unmistakable Tennessee voice, was one very savvy businesswoman. Dolly didn't just build a career, she built an empire. She understood her audience, she understood her brand, and most importantly, understood people. And somehow, through all that enormous success, she remained remarkably down to earth. During the ALS Ice Bucket Challenge craze in 2014, Kenny Rogers, the singer, was challenged by Lionel Richie, the singer, to do the Ice Bucket Challenge. Kenny then nominated three people to go next: Garth Brooks, Dolly Parton, and me. To this day, I still don't entirely know how Steve Doocy wound up on a list with Garth Brooks and Dolly Parton, but I'm glad I did. Dolly was one of those rare people who seemed to be exactly the same person when the cameras were off as when they were on. Funny, kind, smart, professional, and completely an American original. He wrote songs generations of us know by heart. She became a legendary entertainer, a songwriter, and a businesswoman, and she gave away millions of books to children, and she never seemed to forget where she came from or lose her wonderful ability to laugh at herself. For all her fame, Dolly always seemed to understand something important. Being nice to people doesn't cost a thing. I'm grateful our paths crossed so many times, and today, 10 years later, I'm especially grateful I asked for that selfie. Godspeed, Dolly. Thanks for the music, the laughs, the memories, and the kindness. There will never be another one quite like her. Hope you enjoyed that story. I'm Steve Doocy.
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20: Here comes the payoff pitch. Swung on and popped him up. First base side. Son of Factor coming on now, the second baseman. And Bozzano makes the catch. with a snow cone in the webbing. He somehow got it done, man, bailing out Lowe, who was battling the sun. Chris Jimenez, perhaps a typical end of what you'd expect to a wild road trip for the Guardians that finishes 6-0.
3: There is no doubt about it. What a way to finish off an incredible road trip and keep this momentum going back home for the longest homestand of the season.
20: Final score today, the Guardians 4, the Angels 3.
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1: They got something going. Mike Snyder's got more on it here coming up. 6 o'clock in the morning. It's Thursday here, 27th of August. Good morning. Thanks for being there. It's Cleveland's Morning News. This is Bill Wills. We're coming up on the anniversary of 9/11. Carmen Angelo says the suspected mastermind behind it all now knows he's going to have to stand trial. Big deal, too, with Meta. That trial stopped out in California. A couple of the trending stories on this Thursday morning. Carmen Angelo's coming up with the news. It's Cleveland's Morning News. This is Bill Wills. Good morning. Let's check your drive here first. A little rain overnight. Morning, Pat Butler.
21: 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Things are in pretty good shape as far as road conditions go this morning. Still very light. Coming up 71, 77, and the Jennings North making your way towards downtown. 90 is clear east side and west side heading in without any problems in your way. Next traffic update in 9 minutes at 6:10. Pat Butler, WTAM Traffic on 1100 AM and 106.9 FM.
16: Lots of sunshine in the forecast today after some early morning showers exit. Temperatures today will get up into the mid to upper 70s for highs.
1: Yeah, that rain we've got that we had overnight, well east of downtown right now in Raider. I don't see anything else coming our way. Temps right now, I got 65 North Royalton, 68 at your severe weather station. How about that game yesterday, Mike?
22: Well, you know, they followed up with pretty much what they did from the night before. The win streak is now 7, Bill, for the Guardians. They sweep the Western road trip. We'll tell you more about how they got it done yesterday and what they are standing now, or what their position is in the standings. That's coming up in sports. Also, the Browns and Patriots wrap up the preseason. Those stories at 6:50.
1: Yeah, pretty much a flat, slightly negative day on Wall Street for the different stock indexes. Get a Bloomberg Money update for you about 7. And then coming up at 6:10, what are you driving? What do you want to drive? You got some kids, need some room? The minivans are back, and boy, they are popular. John Manarese over at News 5 will join me on that coming up at 6:10. 6:02 now, bringing Carmen Angelo with the news. The anniversary of 9/11 is coming up, and he's going to stand trial. Huh?
3: Yeah, the suspected brainchild of the September 11th terror attacks, Bill, now knows when he will indeed go on trial.
23: As we approach the 25th anniversary of the September 11th attacks, a trial date has finally been set for the alleged mastermind. After years of delays, a military judge has scheduled Khalid Sheikh Mohammed's trial to begin June 2028. Mohammed has been held at Guantanamo Bay for 2 decades. He's accused of developing and directing the 9/11 plot that killed nearly 3,000 people.
3: That's ABC's Hannah Batah reporting. Got some developing news for you this morning, as more than 400 employees of the Cleveland Public Library will be on the job this morning. This after the union ratified its new contract with the library system yesterday. The deal was hammered out earlier this week, avoiding a strike, which was set to take place Monday at noon. Under the new accord, library employees will receive a 15% raise over the life of the contract, 4 weeks of paid parental leave, and $50,000 in life insurance coverage, among other things. A federal judge who blocked the most controversial aspect of President Trump's executive order aimed at restricting mail-in ballots, namely employing the Postal Service as the primary enforcer of mail voter eligibility, has now lifted that decision following the Supreme Court's ruling Monday that legal challenges are premature. The move means there are no longer legal holds on any aspect of President Trump's mail-in executive order. ABC's Devin Dwyer with more on what this all means.
24: The president can begin to make plans and implement a bunch of those provisions, including the building of citizenship lists, the tasking of the Justice Department to prosecute state election officials who might inadvertently or otherwise get mail ballots in the hands of non-citizens, and then critically have the Postal Service come up with some new rules for how they will do their new directed job from the president of being the mail ballot police.
3: U.S. Senator Dick Durbin calling for change over claims that Chicago immigration court is unfairly targeting unaccompanied minors. The Illinois Democrat joined yesterday by other lawmakers who say the children's due process is being violated.
25: These kids, some as young as 12 years old and younger, are now being deported from the United States. Where are they headed? We're not sure at this moment.
1: The group claims the minors are being seen in immigration court without attorneys or parents while facing a language barrier. Their comments came the same day an immigration court judge in Chicago ordered six kids to be deported after they were deemed abandoned by state courts. Facebook and Instagram parent company Meta agreeing to pay $18 billion Wednesday to a coalition of 29 states over children's mental health concerns. Tennessee Senator and Republican gubernatorial nominee Marsha Blackburn telling the Fox News Rundown there's precedent for Congress to start regulating social media platforms.
2: Even though they say, well, it is not our responsibility, the American people say, no, it is your responsibility to have a product that is safe. There are safety standards and duty of care standards on every single product that there is.
1: The state of Ohio is set to receive nearly $320 million of that $18 billion pie. School has barely begun, and already one Northeast Ohio school says a student had a loaded handgun in their backpack.
5: The Lorain City Schools said on Facebook that on Wednesday, members of the school district safety team were searching a student's backpack at Lorain High School. They were looking for vaping material. They found a loaded gun instead. The Lorain School said on their Facebook page that police responded quickly. No word on what charges the student will face. It was just last week that Lorain students returned to school for the year. I'm Tom Moore.
1: Jolene. Dolly Parton's music has soared significantly on Spotify following her death on Tuesday. Total streams increased over 1,200% globally, as well as over 2,300% in the United States.

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4: Gina Cervetti of Bloomberg has your money news here, Gina.
5: NVIDIA's bullish sales outlook is reinforcing optimism. The AI rally has more room to run. The company's forecast offered new evidence that spending on AI infrastructure remains strong. NVIDIA's chief financial officer says the company expects to grow revenue by about 70% in fiscal 2028. Analysts have projected an increase of about 45% for that year, and investors applauded the results. Stock slipped in the run-up to NVIDIA's earnings late yesterday. Shares of Abercrombie and Fitch surged almost 36% after revenue at the preppy retailer topped estimates in the latest quarter, and Abercrombie raised its annual earnings guidance. In recent years, the new Albany-based company has been one of the apparel industry's success stories as it focuses on becoming a premium lifestyle brand. It's resonating especially with older consumers who grew up with the brand. Get the latest business news from Bloomberg at 08 and 38 throughout the morning. I'm Gina Cervetti on WTAM 1100.
4: Yeah, gas keeps trending a few pennies lower each morning. When I look, average around the state now $3.93. You can beat all that, though, with a $100 Circle K gas card. You could win that coming up at 7:45 this morning. Help you fill up several times, right? Yeah, at least a couple, maybe. 6:10, the time, Cleveland's Morning News. This is Bill Wills. Good morning. Let's check your drive now. WTAM traffic. Here's Pat Baller.
6: 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It's a good highway drive for you so far this morning. Roads are in nice shape. Still very light downtown on the Inner Belt. The inbound East Shoreway is still 15 minutes between the Euclid Spur and Dead Man's Curve. If you're coming up 71 North right now, it'll take 10 minutes from Bagley and Middleburg up to the Metro Health Curve without any problems. 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
4: Coming up, Mike Snyder on another Guardians win. Browns play tonight. And John Matarese next on the hottest selling vehicle in the automobile industry. It's the minivan. Cleveland 3 News weather first for your day. Here's meteorologist Matt Wentz.
7: Good Thursday morning to you, Bill. We have a cold front moving through northeast Ohio here this morning. We had some overnight rain. The rain will exit, and we'll have lots of sunshine today. A nice breeze. Temperatures in the mid to upper 70s.
4: Yeah, feels good after those showers move through. 66 Elyria, 68 at your severe weather station. That's your WTAMT time forecast, brought to you by the beautiful Grand Resort in Warren. News Radio, WTAM 1100. This is Bill Wills. I've seen this play out in our own family. Our son, Nate, blessed with four kids now, and had to go the minivan route a while back and found a pre-owned minivan, but I tell you what, they were hard to find. John Matarese, Don't Waste Your Life, Consumer Guy at News 5, with me on the line. With this trend, John, more families, more people want to go back to a minivan, huh?
8: This is amazing, Bill. I mean, 5 or 10 years ago, if you said, I'm going to go buy a minivan, and you were a guy, people would just laugh at you saying, what's got into you? You know, that's that soccer mom van from the 90s that, you know, that ugly transit, transport, wherever they used to be. Right. You know, and people say, come on, a minivan? Really? Well, guess what? The minivan owners are having the last laugh because they are back in style. In fact, it's getting hard to get a new Honda Odyssey or Toyota Sienna minivan because they're in such demand. Sales, Bill, up 20% in the past year.
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0: I got to tell you, I'm having flashbacks. 30 years ago, you're getting excited about a minivan, John. I mean, it's how the seats go into the floor and everything. Yeah, they are popular.
1: Yeah, so if you're looking for a vehicle, don't shun the minivan because this year, Bill, they're making a big comeback.
0: And they got doors on both sides. Wow. John Matarese here, Don't Waste Your Money, Consumer Guy at News 5 on the Trend. Good stuff. John, thanks. Have a great day.
1: All right. Great talking to you, Bill.
0: On your way to Cleveland Hopkins, they're going to reinvest in some of those gateways. Aviation expert Jay Ratliff on that and more if you're flying today. Coming up on News Radio, WTAM 1100. Cleveland's Morning News with Wills and Steiner, 6:15. Cantillo walked like seven guys yesterday, right?
2: Bill, and yet the manager calls it the start of the year.
0: Start of the year.
2: Because he saved the bullpen by going six innings. But you're right, Bill. He looked awful. I mean, he was absolutely awful in the early going. Seven walks. He hit a batter, had an error, and the Guardians were down 3-0, but it looked like for much of the day, it's going to be one of those games you just finally lose in baseball. But the Guardians got on the board, made it 3-2 in the eighth, and then we get to the ninth inning with one out. Chase DeLauder, a pinch hit single. Brian Rocchio follows with a base hit. Up came the red hot Stephen Kwan.
3: Here's the pitch. Swung on and drilled deep down the right field line. One hop over the wall and into the seats. A ground rule double, which actually hurts the Guardians as Halpin scores the tying run, but that holds Rocchio at third on the double by Kwan.
2: No worries, though. Next man up, Travis Bazzana.
3: Second and third, here's the pitch. Swung on and driven to right, but right at the right fielder Lowe, who makes the catch. Tagging, coming home, scoring is Rocchio, and the Guardians take the lead here in the ninth. Bazzana with the sack fly makes it 4-3 Cleveland. Wow.
2: Wow is right. And then the Guardians with Cade Smith unavailable had to go with Eric Sobrowski, and the lefty delivered. The Guardians win the game 4-3. They sweep the series. They sweep the road trip. And these last two wins, they had to come from behind in both of them. And Stephen Vogt couldn't be happier.
4: The last two nights have been really special for us. It's, you know, those are games that we just haven't been able to complete, as consistently as we'd like to. But to come back in the ninth and steal one like that, that's huge to cap off a great road trip and an unbelievable nine-day stretch. And we're going to enjoy the heck out of this off day tomorrow.
2: Well, they certainly have taken advantage of the schedule there. As he says, the 9-day, they are 8-1 over. Only lost that one game, 1-0 to the Giants. Now the Guardians are off today. Their record at 68-66, 2.5 back of the White Sox in the division. But they now lead the Rangers by 2 in the wild card race. The Guardians will begin a long homestand tomorrow night. The Royals will be in town for 3. KC had a 9-game win streak snapped last night. But the Guardians playing some really good baseball right now. And, yeah, these are teams you should beat. But you know how it goes in baseball. There's always one that kind of gets away in a series, but they did not let it happen in Colorado or in Anaheim. Well, the Browns and Patriots will wrap up the preseason tonight at Huntington Bank Field. And even though Watson and Shador won't see action, the quarterback play will get the most attention. Dylan Gabriel expected to play the first half. And then rookie Talon Green, a sixth-round pick, to see his first NFL action in the second half.
5: Oh, I'm excited. You know, got family coming to town. You know, it's a night game, lights out. It's going to be a dream come true, just being out there. and being a Cleveland Brown, you know, who wouldn't want that?
2: It's going to be interesting to see how he does. He's a physical presence, 6'6", 230. He's selected in the sixth round out of Arkansas, and he'll get a chance in a game tonight. Of course, both teams going only with their backups, so really it's for players trying to make the bottom part of the roster who will try to show up tonight. Home of the Guardians and the Cavs, Mike Snyder, WTAM Sports.
0: A personal pension plan. 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We, of course, spend a lot of time with Travis around Veterans Day each year. And thanks to Dave Mortosh and Bloom Daddy, you can tee it up and help raise some money for the foundation for Travis, the Bloom Daddy, for the Troops Golf Outing. 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You can find out more at WTAM.com. And Bloom Daddy hosting that on September 25th to benefit the Mortosh, Dave Mortosh, and to benefit the Travis Mills Foundation. 620 now, News Radio, WTAM 1100. We're on your drive with traffic. Here's Pat Butler.
6: 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Things are great on your highway drive so far this morning. Roads are in nice shape. Still very light downtown on the inner belt. If you're coming up 71 North, it's a 20-minute ride from 82 in Strongsville up to the Metro Health Curve. The Jennings North and South under 5 minutes in between 480 and 490 without any issues. 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
0: Mentioned Jay Ratliff here in a couple talking flying. There's a story about Cleveland Hopkins reinvesting in some of those gates. Plus a couple at 35,000 feet. Now, hold on. Now, what do you think? They actually got married. Jay will explain that here coming up. Weather, Cleveland 3 News forecast from meteorologist Matt Wentz. Kind of a tranquil, nice start. A little bit warmer than yesterday. Sunny day. We'll be in the upper 70s. A few clouds overnight if you're going to the Browns game or got a high school game tonight. Got a few around 60. Then for Friday, sunshine, beautiful day, mid-70s. Tomorrow night should be great for high school football. Sneak peek to the weekend, Saturday, partly sunny skies. And we'll be in the 70s on Saturday. I've got 62 this morning in Medina, 68 at your severe weather station. 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Thanks for being there with us. Carmen Angelo with the trending stories coming up at 6:30. We're going to follow up on that that church fire at that Friendship Baptist Church last week.
7: Yeah, a Lakewood man, Bill, is now under arrest and charged with starting that blaze last week at that historic church, Friendship Baptist, on East 55th Street. President Trump sounding off yet again against the Canadian government, claiming they've been ripping off America for years. And the National Football League, Bill, is doing away with the annual Pro Bowl.
0: Talk a little flying, bringing aviation expert Jay Ratliff on a couple of things, including a marriage story. We'll get to that. But first, around here, Cleveland.com reporting, I think some good news. Investment out of Cleveland Hopkins in updating some aging passenger bridges, Jay?
8: Yeah, and it's you do it for safety, but the other real reason that this is done is because as those jet bridges get older and older, and I think the ones we're talking about are more than 25 years of age, the maintenance costs are higher and higher and higher. Plus, they break down more frequently than if they were newer. So the thought is by investing and replacing those 12 older jet bridges, it's going to allow the gates to be used as they're supposed to, less interruptions from a service standpoint, and overall it's going to save the airport money. So even though you've got to, you know, pay a little bit more right now to get it going long range, it's a great idea. And anytime you can invest in what is, in essence, the one of the economic engines of that region, you need to do it. And a lot of airports overlook that. So I was really glad to see that because it's certainly a good move.
0: One of those things that may not show up like a remodeled lobby or something, but still it's important when it comes to the operation of the airport. So that's good.
8: Bill, when those bad boys break down, it gets everybody's attention. So, yeah, it's you want them to be boringly working every day.
0: And you remember where they broke down. Oh, my goodness, you know. You don't want that. All right.
8: Oh, yeah.
0: United Airlines, business must be pretty good. They're expanding internationally, huh?
8: More so than they ever have, Bill. They're recognizing a lot more revenue and profits can be made. Obviously, we talk about it all the time. The yield or profit per passenger on international passengers is much more than the domestic side of things. And as the international traffic continues to grow, they're getting some newer airplanes that are more fuel efficient. United said, hey, now's the time to strike while that iron is hot. And for an airline that's reported quarterly profits nearing $1 billion, they want to add to that, and they're looking at the international market to do it.
0: Always love side stories about captains. I mean, their main job is to get us there safely. I saw a post, Holly Rowe with the ESPN, landed, and the captain came on to announce that Dolly Parton had passed, and he said, "I will always love you" on the PA system as they got up to the gate. I thought that was a classy thing. And you've got a story about a captain that performed a marriage.
8: Well, there was a couple that was flying on a Southwest Airlines flight. They decided to elope. They're headed to Las Vegas. They just wanted it to be kind of a elope type of thing, just the couple. The flight attendants found out about what they were doing, congratulated them, and said, "Why wait to get to Vegas? You can get married now." And they're like, "What?" And they said, "Our captain is an ordained minister. I'm sure we could work it out so you could be married during the flight if you would like." And the couple said, "Oh, that would be great." So the flight attendants become wedding planners. They notify the captain, who is able to step out and do the ceremony right there in front of the 178 guests that were not invited but there. And they just turned it into just a special, special moment. And, yeah, the couple was thrilled. The passengers were happy to be a part of it. It all came about because the flight attendants found out, and they went to work saying, "Hey, how can we make this event even more special for this couple?" And once again, Southwest pulls off just an incredible story.
0: I thought the same thing. Of course, it was Southwest. Fun story. Good reporting. Aviation expert Jay Ratliff on flying. More on him and day trading. Check out jayratliff.com. Have a good day.
8: You too, Bill.
0: TSA says under 15 gets you through out at Cleveland Hopkins. And the map looks good, too, if you're heading out. Or dropping somebody off, they should have a good day in the air. Getting out of town, whenever you do, take us with you too on the iHeartRadio app. 626 now.
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0: Trending this morning, President Trump sounding off on Canada when it comes to trade. There's been an arrest in that fire at the Friendship Baptist Church last week. Carmen Angelo with those stories on the way. 6:30, Cleveland's Morning News with Wilson Stein. This is Bill Wills. Let's take a drive first. Traffic, your Pat Butler.
6: Thank you, Bill. From the Elk and Elk Traffic Center, if you were injured because of medical malpractice, call 1-800-ELK-OHIO. Not too bad of a highway drive for you so far this morning. Just starting to see some building volume downtown on the Inner Belt on 90 East between East 9th and Carnegie. 71 North, the Jennings North, still running on time. And 77 North is a 20-minute ride from the Turnpike all the way up to East 9th Street. Next traffic update in 9 minutes at 6:40. Pat Butler, WTAM traffic on 1100 AM and 106.9 FM.
25: Lots of sunshine in the forecast today after some early morning showers exit. Temperatures today will get up into the mid to upper 70s for highs.
0: Cleveland 3 News meteorologist Matt Wintz. Temps this morning right now, 64 in Mentor. I got 67 at the Universal Windows Direct Weather Center. 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Guards win again. Off day today. Mike Snyder on the win and more on the Browns preseason tune-up again tonight at the Stadium of Sports at 6:45. Let's get to the news now. Carmen Angelo.
7: And good morning to you, Bill. A 19-year-old in court Wednesday for charges related to last week's huge fire that gutted the historic old Friendship Baptist Church on East 55th Street.
26: John Patrick McManaman of Lakewood is charged with felony arson. He and two friends allegedly started multiple fires in the building in a social media trend known as urban mining. McManaman was arrested based on surveillance cameras seeing his vehicle being driven up to the 19th century church building, plus information found on social media. The Cleveland Division of Fire saying more charges could be coming in the case. I'm Tom Moore.
7: There is labor harmony this morning at the Cleveland Public Library. More than 400 employees ratified a new contract Wednesday, which affords them 15% raises over the life of the deal, as well as 4 weeks of paid parental leave. Those employees were set to strike Monday at noon, but that strike was averted when a federal mediator stepped in and brought back members of Local 1199 and the library system to the bargaining table where the tentative deal was struck. Cleveland's old Brooklyn community, the scene of a deadly motorcycle crash Wednesday. Police say the rider was performing some sort of stunt when he hit a utility pole near Pearl Road and Cypress Avenue. The rider later died at the Metro Health Medical Center. Testimony is wrapped up in the Lindsay Clancy murder trial in Massachusetts. Final witness for the prosecution, psychiatrist Dr. Gregory Sadoff, was asked Wednesday on the stand if Clancy should be held criminally responsible for the murders of her three children.
1: It is my opinion, within a reasonable degree of medical certainty, that Ms. Clancy was criminally responsible.
7: Clancy has admitted to strangling her three young children in 2023, but has pleaded not guilty while claiming she had postpartum psychosis. Closing arguments will begin today, with jury deliberations also possibly starting today. A judge has approved Meta's multi-state settlement over claims its platforms harmed children's mental health. More now on that story from Fox News Radio's Kristen Goodwin.
2: California Attorney General Rob Bonta detailing state's settlement with Meta.
3: This is a major moment to clean up an industry that has been hurting our kids.
2: Meta agreeing to pay up to $18 billion and to set up safeguards for young users, including daily use limits and blocks on overnight use.
3: It gives notice to others in the industry that we're not done, and we expect similar outcomes from them as well.
2: Nearly 30 states had sued, accusing the company's features of harming youth mental health.
4: Let us celebrate this bipartisan historic win.
2: Arizona Attorney General Chris Mays. Kristen Goodwin, Fox News.
7: The state of Ohio will receive nearly $320 million as part of that settlement. President Trump continues to voice his disdain for the Canadian government. This after a trade war between the two nations continues to heat up.
5: They have taken advantage of the United States for many decades, actually. They charge tariffs that are unbelievable, like on milk, 400%.
7: Yesterday on the Glenn Beck program right here on News Radio WTAM 1100, the president said they've been ripping us off for years and it was time to finally do something about it. The president said there are some products we get from Canada that are being impacted, but they don't truly impact the bigger picture. The president then joked about renaming Lake Ontario to Lake America. The National Football League eliminating the Pro Bowl while keeping the annual honor for the league's top performers. More now on that story from our Tammy Trujillo.
8: The Athletic Reports League executives presented the change to team owners on Wednesday after years of experimenting with tackle, flag football, and skills competitions. 88 players will continue to be selected through voting by fans, players, and coaches, but alternates will no longer be recognized. Instead of a game, Pro Bowlers will instead be invited to Los Angeles for an in-person celebration in February. NFL officials said the change aims to restore meaning to the honor after growing numbers of replacement players and declining interest in the event. I'm Tammy Trujillo.
7: 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I'm Carmen Angelo.
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14: This is a Bloomberg Money Minute. The battle over David Ellison's Paramount's proposed acquisition of Warner Brothers Discovery takes another turn, with Republican attorneys general in Iowa and Montana formally asking the Supreme Court to throw out the antitrust lawsuit brought by California and 11 other states. The pair of AGs argues that the challenge is a politicized attempt to block a merger that has already cleared regulators. Bill Gates issued a stark warning about AI development, writing in a nearly 6,000-word essay that the world is not prepared for the social and economic disruption that technology could cause. Gates called for new national and international institutions to manage the transition. Apple has set a September 9th date for its next launch event, where it is expected to unveil its long-awaited foldable iPhone. The launch will be incoming Chief John Ternus's first major event at the helm. Stock futures are in the green. NASDAQ futures are up above 300 points, or more than 1%. Matt Piper, Bloomberg Radio.
0: 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Cleveland's Morning News with Wills and Snyder coming up in 5 on the Guardians' win yesterday and the Browns. Another preseason test tonight. Mike Snyder's got your sports. And at 6:50, we'll talk to Faith Nezovic. She went over to the Cleveland APL, found another featured furry friend that needs a home. Plus, I found a survey, a little research, Pat, on how much care we take in dog and cat food compared to what we feed ourselves.
6: Oh.
0: Some people, you know, look at their diets better. You know, they want to make sure that the cat or the dog has a healthy diet compared to what we're eating. So, anyway.
6: Yes.
0: If you feel that way, you're not alone, I guess. So, in about 10 minutes, we'll survey about that. All right, traffic. Here's a cat guy, Pat Butler.
6: Yes, that I am. Thank you, Bill.
0: All right.
6: Okay. I need to feed them later. I need to refill those feeders.
0: Yeah. You know, you're always in front of me at the Pet Smarts, the cat people. You got 12,000 cans of food and I'm sitting there because they got every one of them has to be. There should be a cat line and a dog line when you're checking out.
6: That's a good point.
0: Dog people, we go fast.
6: That's a good point.
0: Yeah, we bag and we're out of there.
6: I think you might be onto something.
0: Well, that's right.
6: Yeah.
0: And don't email me cat people. You used to have a cat too, okay? All right, traffickers, Pat.
6: Thanks, Bill. 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Things are getting a little bit busier for you right now. Downtown, 90 East is heavy across the Interbelt Bridge. That continues up to Carnegie. Some building volume, 71 North at the 480 West ramp with road work. The Jennings South is heavy at the 480 East ramp with road work. And construction has Canal Road blocked off today in between Tinker's Creek and Sagamore Road. 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
0: 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Cleveland 3 News forecast. Here's meteorologist Matt Wentz.
25: Hi, Bill. A beautiful Thursday. Weather-wise here in Northeast Ohio, a cold front is now east of us. We'll have lots of sunshine today. Temperatures will get up into the upper 70s this afternoon.
0: And some rain overnight. It's moved well to the east. 65 in Brunswick, 67 at your severe weather station.

0: Rocky Horror Picture Show paid tribute to Tim Curry last night on Broadway. They actually stopped the show, took a moment. Scooter Reese, producer extraordinaire, alongside. The Rocky Horror Picture Show, when they do it around here, I remember going to it years ago. This thing's been around forever.
1: I did it years ago.
0: It's one of the more unique,
1: yes,
0: interesting things when you're drugged for your first time for the Rocky Horror Picture Show, right?
1: Yes, my first time, 18 years old, Norfolk, Virginia. I was in the Navy, and in their theater downtown Norfolk, they had like two levels. Yeah. So the rain scenes, people shooting squirt guns, you have to put a newspaper. They acted it out up on the stage, and it's a once in a lifetime. And if you never went, you got to go, because the way people dress up, it's hysterical.
2: Yeah, it was quite a... They used to show it around here like on 11 o'clock or midnight on Friday nights.
1: Yeah. As a kid growing up on the Friday magazine, you used to see it would say Rocky.
2: The Friday magazine.
1: The Friday magazine, it would say Rocky. And I'm like, oh man, are they showing the movie Rocky? As a kid, and I never knew it was the Rocky Horror Picture.
0: Not quite. Tim Curry passes. He was in several movies. Hunt for Red October, of course. Yes. Rocky Horror Picture Show, once.
1: And he was also Clue. And Home Alone 2, as he played the Hotel Cassiette.
0: Tim Curry and Broadway taking a pause during the Rocky Horror Picture Show last night to recognize him. All right, sports with Mike up next.
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0: Journey with 162 games, Mike Snyder, with baseball, and a week or two ago we kind of really had our doubts, and now we're right back in this thing, right?
2: Oh, yeah, they are really in this thing, Bill. Tuesday night they rallied from a 5-run deficit. Yesterday they were down 3, but they would come back, and they trailed by 1 though going into the 9th inning with 1 out. Chase DeLauder, who they've been careful with here with that hamstring issue, but they allowed him to pinch hit. He delivered a single. Then they had Petey help and pinch run. Then Brian Rocchio gets a single. And then the red-hot Stephen Kwan stepped in.
14: Here's the pitch. Swung on and drilled deep down the right field line. One hop over the wall and into the seats. A ground rule double, which actually hurts the Guardians as Halpin scores the tying run. But that holds Rocchio at third on the double, by Kwan.
2: No worries, though, as Rocchio wouldn't stay in third for long. Travis Bazzano, the next batter, he would rip a fly ball to right field that was deep enough to score Rocchio, giving Cleveland a 4-3 lead. Eric Sobrowski came on to get his first save. Kay Smith unavailable after working the last couple of games, and the Guardians complete the sweep of the Angels and the entire road trip. Let's get back to Kwan. He's reached base in 49 of his last 54 games, hitting .362 over that stretch. On the team's play, Kwan, he said,
11: yeah, definitely. We swept the series. We swept the series before. I mean, there's a lot of momentum going into it. I feel like you want to be one of those hot teams going into the playoffs is where we're trying to go. So if we keep this momentum going, I think we're going to be in a good spot.
2: And when things are going your way, how about Joey Cantillo? I mean, basically, he was awful when you think about it. He had 7 walks, hit a batter, but what he did was hang in there. He goes 6 innings, allowed 3 runs, and despite all his struggles, listen to what the manager said about his game.
12: At the end of this 9 in a row, we needed that. And so that was the start of the year, in my opinion. I mean, just because we didn't have the innings to finish the game. So what a great job by him.
2: The start of the year for Joey Cantillo on a day he walked 7 and 6 innings of work, and the Guardians now at 68-66, 2.5 back of the White Sox. Boy, they just keep on winning. But the good news for Cleveland, their lead is now 2 games over Texas for the final wild card spot. Guardians idle today. They need a break. And their home, the biggest, longest homestand of the year, will start tomorrow night with Kansas City in town. Royals have been playing well of late, although they lost yesterday, but they had won 9 in a row prior to yesterday's loss. Now let's get to the Browns, a meaningless game against the Patriots, but it has meaning for several, as a lot of kids are going to try to show what they can do, and particularly the quarterbacks, Dylan Gabriel and rookie Talen Green. They'll see action tonight. Green, a 6th-round pick out of Arkansas, is an intriguing prospect, but he was asked, what's it like in that Browns quarterback room right now?
13: We're in the quarterback room for a long time, and if you don't have a good energy and good like vibe about it, then you know it's gonna be a long day. But you know, everybody, you know, has a common goal and just wants everybody to be great. Yes, there's competition, but at the same time, competition brings the best out of everybody. So
2: Browns Patriots tonight at 8. Neither team playing any starters, but it will be interesting to see how Gabriel and Green operate as they run the show offensively. Home of the Guardians and Cavs, Mike Snyder, WTAM Sports.
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0: Hey, if you're on X with me at Bill Wills WTAM, just linked up a picture of this cat we're going to talk about with Faith Nezovich. Schmeagle? It's got the, like, the name? Anyway, we'll talk to Faith about the need for an adoption for this cat and other animals that need some help and adoption over at the Cleveland APL. Coming up at 7:20, iHeart's Rory O'Neill. A couple trending stories on people hacking us like China, and are people watching us like what we think about UFOs? Rory O'Neill at 7:20 on that. A $100 Circle K gas card could be yours at 7:45. Meta says, let's stop this trial. We'll pay. Tanya Powers at Fox will break that story down for us too later at 7:50. And at 8:45, Jim Rosenhaus with an off day after he talks to us about yet another Guardians win. Kansas City, as Mike said, in town for the weekend. Also at 8:45, win a pair of Guardians tickets with Mike Snyder's winning number.
2: I'm going to go with 7 again, Bill. They've now won 7 in a row, and they did it despite the 7 walks by Cantillo. So the number today again is 7.
0: 7 worth pair of Guardians tickets later for the White Sox when they're in town on Tuesday the 15th. All right, that's at 8:45. You can win. All right, let's check your drive here now. WTAM traffic, Pat Butler.
18: 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From the Elk and Elk Traffic Center, if you were injured because of medical malpractice, call 1-800-ELK-OHIO. There is an accident in Portage County this morning, Route 44 northbound, just before Route 82. Getting into downtown, things are pretty busy on the Inner Belt. 90 East is heavy, approaching Ontario. The Jennings South is slow at the 480 East ramp with roadwork, and roadwork by the airport slows down the 71 North ramp to 480 West. This report is brought to you by Google Pixel.
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0: All right, Pat, we had some rain overnight, but it's moved well to the east. Cleveland 3 News meteorologist Matt Wentz says, nice sunny day today. Be in the upper 70s for you. Tonight, a few clouds, 60. Friday, more sunshine, mid-70s. Beautiful night tonight if you got a high school game, or especially on Friday night, bunch of them tomorrow night. And a sneak peek to the weekend, Saturday, partly sunny skies, and we'll be in the 70s. Temps this morning, 65 in Willoughby and 67 right now at your severe weather station. 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Carmen Angelo working on the 7 o'clock news. They've made an arrest in that blaze last week at that historic Friendship Baptist Church.
16: Indeed they have, Bill. A teenager from Lakewood now charged with starting that massive blaze at Cleveland's historic Friendship Baptist Church, that on East 55th. A strike averted as Cleveland Public Library employees ratify their new deal. And President Trump says that his pitch to rename Lake Ontario is no joke.
0: Cleveland's Morning News with Wills and Snyder. This is Bill Wills, Mike Snyder alongside Faith Nezovich. Kind enough each week to go over to the Cleveland APL. It was National Dog Day the other day.
19: Oh, yeah?
0: Big promotion, yeah. Hopefully everybody enjoyed a day with a dog, and maybe some people picked up a new dog over at the APL. Mike, we have one that that Faith is going to tell us about, though, this morning, right? Not a dog.
19: No, but a
2: feline friend, and a friend that really, I guess, its owner had passed away and is looking for a new home. Tell us about, is it Smeagol?
19: Smeagol, yes. If you go to willsandsnyder.com or the Wills and Snyder Facebook page, you'll see some photos and some videos of Smeagol. Big, handsome black cat. 13 years old. You know, 13-year-old black cat. Mm-hmm. I'm going to say that's a whole lot of luck right there. We'll go with that. Yeah. But Smeagol is a really kind of laid-back guy. And yeah, his owner unfortunately passed away. He actually came in with another cat. Aww. They did not consider them a bonded pair. So that the other cat was actually already adopted out. But Smeagol is hanging out in one of the catios that is at the APL. Really cool rooms up front. When you first go in, you can see the outside portion of it, and then they have little doors where they go inside where they have cat trees. And so Smeagol's in there, and he's hanging out with lots of other cats. So that is a good sign that if you want to add another cat to your mix of family, maybe you've got some other cats, some dog-friendly or some cat-friendly dogs, Smeagol would be a good choice because he was getting along with everyone very, very well. If you're looking for just that buddy to sit with and chill out and relax, I think Smeagol is your guy.
2: You just feel for Smeagol. Yeah. I mean, he loses his friend, his family. You know, he lost his family.
19: He loses his only family and his home. And, although everyone loves him there, it's not a home. The APL does what they can to make everybody comfortable and happy. But it is not a replacement for a home. So we would like to find a home for Smeagol. WillsandSnyder.com, Wills and Snyder Facebook page, and you can meet him.
0: Now, was there a Lord of the Rings fan at the APL when Smeagol checked in?
19: It's his real name. Okay. So maybe his former owner was.
0: Was a Lord of the Rings fan. Mm-hmm. It was Smeagol. Yeah, the movie with the moving trees.
19: With the trees, right.
0: Yeah, the Lord of the Rings, yeah. One other note here about those of us that have a featured furry friend around the house with unconditional love. According to this survey, most of us think when it comes to our fur babies, we as pet owners tend to go above and beyond when it comes to food and nutrition.
19: Yes.
0: And there's so many ads nowadays we have obviously Layla dog food, so I pay more attention. You cat people are always in front of me at PetSmart when I'm in line.
19: With all
0: you get 1,400 cans of cat food. But anyway, according to a survey, 45% of us rate our dog's food as a higher quality than what we eat with our own meals.
19: Now that we have the super senior, she's on her kidney formula, so I'm sure that's, higher quality. And now you could do the pet food subscription things where everything is, specially formulated and fresh and frozen. And I don't doubt that at all. When we still had the tortoise, we looked like the healthiest eaters in the world because we were buying piles of sweet potatoes and all kinds of leafy greens, but it was all for him.
0: All for the tortoise.
19: Right.
0: I love the commercial. Is it Fresh Pet where the date finds the mm-hmm. dog food in the fridge yep. And then the owner, so much for you. You know, move on.
19: Yep.
0: Don't make fun of me. 49% of us say we pay more attention to our dog's diet than we do our own. I think Faith just gave us a good example yep. of that. Let's see here. More than half feed their dog off their plate at least a few times a week. Guilty as charged. Although, we watch very carefully. Layla gets fresh pulled chicken
19: nice.
0: Off a rotisserie chicken we get each week. Or fresh boar's head turkey.
19: Yeah, the cat does,
0: honey maple. She normally likes the best.
19: The cat does, too. And she knows. I think she knows when we're thinking about making lunch. Because she's underfoot immediately wanting that. And if it's salmon for dinner,
0: yeah,
19: got to reserve some.
0: You know, I hate to say that. It's so expensive. But I do. When I go get a couple fillets, one that's a little bigger because I know she's going to take a part. And, you know, 52% of us claim we've cooked a meal from scratch for our dog. I've never done that.
19: No, not even like when she has some tummy trouble, you do the like chicken and rice thing.
0: I guess we have. Yeah, you're right. We have done that in the past. I guess if I'm grilling salmon and there's a piece for her, would that be called grilling a meal for her?
19: Yes, it absolutely is.
0: Snipe, you ever go to the extent of that for your
2: No, we've not really done it too far. I remember, though, when we had our standard poodle, Lambert, years ago, and they said, not going to give him dog table food.
19: Right.
2: I'm going back a ways, right?
0: Right.
2: So I'm having one of those, I'm having a, remember those Panera cinnamon bagels we used to have. And so I'm eating one of the dogs going nuts. Lambert's barking at me. And I said, well, why is he going crazy barking at me? I said to my wife, and she says, he loves those. And I said, I thought we weren't supposed to. I said, how does he know? Here, I'm not giving him that.
19: Janice,
2: well, here, she's giving
19: herself.
2: Him. Yeah, she is. So, and he loved, because those kind of were a little sticky, and they would stick. It was so fun to watch him
19: and
2: eat
19: crunchy.
2: That.
19: Crunchy.
0: Oh, yeah. A little sneak. I liked it. Yeah, you know, in moderation, everything.
2: How does he know? Yeah, he knew.
0: Meet Schmeagle up at the Wilson Center Facebook page, wilsoncenter.com. 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Faith Nezovich, thank you as always.
19: Thank you.
2: Thank you.
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0: Remember that Friendship Baptist Church went up in flames last week? They've made an arrest in that case. It was started by somebody, and they found the somebody. The somebody, though, may have had some help. 7 o'clock, Cleveland's Morning News with Wills and Steiner for Thursday here, 27th of August. Carmen Angelo's got that story and the rest of the news coming up. First You Drive, WTAM Traffic. Good morning, Pat Bell.
18: 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Not too bad of a ride for you so far this morning. Things are getting busy downtown, though. 90 East is heavy across the Interbelt Bridge that continues up to Carnegie. It's getting a little busy on 77 North at 490. The Jennings South is slow at the 480 East ramp with road work. And there is an accident in Portage County on Route 44 northbound just before Route 82. Next traffic update in 9 minutes at 710. Pat Butler, WTAM Traffic on 1100 AM and 106.9 FM.
20: Lots of sunshine in the forecast today after some early morning showers exit. Temperatures today will get up into the mid to upper 70s for highs.
0: Cleveland 3 News meteorologist Matt Wynn, 65 this morning at Wycliffe, 67 at your severe weather station. Sports update, Mike Snyder.
2: Good morning, Bill. After sweeping the road trip, the Guardians are back home with a day off and a 7-game win streak. We'll tell you all how they did it yesterday and look ahead. And the Browns backups get their chance to show what they can do against the Patriots tonight. Those stories coming up at 7:15.
0: Stock market pretty flat yesterday. Futures look higher, though. Bloomberg Money update for you at about 7. And coming up at 7:20, iHeart's Rory O'Neill. China's hacking us. Any surprise there? What we think about people above us looking at us when it comes to UFOs. Plus, speaking of above, there's a partial lunar eclipse tonight. Jay Reynolds, our guy that watches the sky, will join me at 7:20 to talk a little more about that. Let's get to the news now at 7:02. Here's Carmen Angelo.
16: Hey, and good morning to you, Bill. A teen suspect has been arrested following last week's fire at Cleveland's Friendship Baptist Church. That vacant church near East 55th and Central went up in smoke last Friday morning. 19-year-old John McManaman was arraigned yesterday on charges including felony arson. Bond set at $10,000. Damages to the church structure totaled more than $750,000. A new law designed to tackle chronic absenteeism in Ohio schools is now in effect.
1: Starting this school year, students who miss 10% or more of class time will be considered chronically absent, and that includes excused absences for any reason and unexcused absences. School districts are now required to maintain attendance policies that provide a plan for intervention in the event a student is missing too much class time. Parents are to be notified if a student's absences reaches 5% of class time. Also, students cannot be expelled or suspended based solely on absences. I'm Brian Nengel.
16: More than 400 employees of the Cleveland Public Library System will be on the job this morning. This after the union okayed its new contract with the library system yesterday. That deal was hammered out earlier this week, avoiding a strike that was set to take place at noontime Monday. Under the new accord, library employees will get a 15% raise over the life of the deal, 4 weeks of paid parental leave, and $50,000 in life insurance coverage, among other things. Folks buzzing around on dirt bikes and ATVs in Cleveland seem to be a growing issue, and an incident yesterday led to the death of a man. Police say the rider of a motorcycle on Pearl Road near Cypress Avenue was performing a stunt. That's when he slammed into a utility pole, killing him. The name of the man in the incident in Old Brooklyn has not been released. President Trump suggesting that his pitch to rename Lake Ontario is no joke. More now on that story from Fox News Radio's Jeff Manasso.
21: President Trump on Truth Social saying he's seriously considering renaming Lake Ontario as he battles both Ontario Premier Doug Ford and Canadian Prime Minister Mark Carney over what the president calls unfair trade practices, though the name Ontario was named long before Canada or the U.S. ever existed, going back centuries. Ontario is said to come from the Iroquois word meaning sparkling water that the Ontario province was named after in 1867, and while the name could potentially change, much like the Gulf of Mexico was renamed the Gulf of America. For now, Lake America is just a proposal. Jeff Manasso, Fox News.
16: A bipartisan coalition of attorneys general Wednesday reaching a landmark settlement with Meta that'll change how young users interact with Instagram and Facebook. That settlement includes a default daily time limit for users under the age of 18 that can only be lifted by a parent. Meta will also stop displaying numbers of likes or reactions for young users.
22: Dozens of state attorneys general had filed this lawsuit against Meta several years ago, basically accusing Meta of designing apps that were addictive for young users. And people got hooked on the apps. It harmed their mental health, the AGs claimed. And then they claimed that Meta misled users about the safety and also collected children's data illegally.
16: ABC's Elizabeth Schulze reporting. Some promising health news with regards to pancreatic cancer as there has been a medical breakthrough.
23: The FDA has approved a new targeted drug called Razocue. It was found to slow tumor growth and potentially prolong life in patients with advanced pancreatic cancer, doubling the average survival rate in clinical trials. Scientists hope it can be used someday to treat other cancers that have the same gene mutation.
16: ABC's Marcus Moore. Prince Harry and Meghan Markle reportedly back in the UK after relocating from California. More now on that story from our Mark Mayfield.
24: The BBC is reporting that Harry and Meghan, along with their two children, Prince Archie and Princess Lilibet, arrived by a private jet this week.
4: The outlet also says they'll be living in the Cotswolds, a quaint part of the English countryside where they lived back in 2018. The family had been living in Montecito, California since 2020, saying they wanted to step away from their royal roles. The move to California came around the same time a reported family rift developed after the couple told Oprah Winfrey in an interview about problems in relationships with the other royals. I'm Mark Mayfield.
16: 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I'm Carmen Angelo.
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2: This is a Bloomberg Money Minute. Shein is on track to raise about $1.7 billion in its Hong Kong initial public offering. Final pricing is expected today in Hong Kong, while the shares are due to start trading on September 1st. Shein built its fast fashion empire by offering ultra-cheap, trend-driven clothing, a model that encouraged shoppers to buy regular hauls and post them on social media. Digital media startup Puck is in advanced talks with Redbird Capital for an investment that would value the media startup at an eye-popping $250 million and make Redbird its leading investor. The publication has about 50,000 paying subscribers after having previously raised about $20 million. Redbird is a major financial backer of David Ellison's Paramount and is still contested bid for Warner Brothers Discovery. Stock futures are advancing as a bullish outlook from Nvidia bolstered confidence that the rapid expansion in artificial intelligence spending is likely to run on for longer. NASDAQ futures are up above 1% this morning. Matt Piper, Bloomberg Radio.
0: Gas been going down a little each day. AAA says state average $3.93 a gallon, by the way. You can buy $100 worth of it with a $100 Circle K gas card. That sound good, yeah? You could win that coming up at 7:45 this morning. Bloomberg Money Update this time brought to you by Claiborne Ford Lincoln, serving Northeast Ohio since 1973 and now, especially with that beautiful new Lincoln showroom. WTAM traffic for you. Here's Pat Butler.
3: 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Getting a little bit busier on the west side right now in the construction zone on 90 East in between Detroit and McKinley. Downtown, 90 East is heavy all the way across the Interbelt Bridge. 77 North is slowing down at East 9th Street. And there is an accident just clearing up in Portage County on Route 44 northbound just before Route 82. This report is brought to you by Google Pixel.
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0: Had some overnight rain move out. Cleveland Free News forecast for your day. Here's meteorologist Matt Wentz.
5: Happy Thursday to you, Bill. As we have eyes on the weekend, we have a pretty nice-looking forecast setting up the next couple days. It all starts today with a cold front off towards the east. We'll have lots of sunshine, a nice breeze, and temps in the upper 70s.
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7: 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Here's Mike Snyder.
8: Well, the rest of the day, it appeared the Guardians might go down in Anaheim as they trailed 3-0 early in the game. They were down 3-1 after 7, but in the 8th they get a run, and then in the ninth, with one out, Chase DeLauter as a pinch hitter delivers a single. He and Petey Halpin comes in to run for him. Rokio, the next hitter, he delivers a base hit. And up kept Stephen Kwan, who has just been on a roll.
9: Here's the pitch. Swung on and drilled deep down the right field line. One hop over the wall and into the seats. A ground rule double, which actually hurts the Guardians as Halpin scores the tying run. But that holds Rokio at third on the double by Kwan.
8: And no worries, though, as the next batter, Bazana, would deliver.
9: Second and third, here's the pitch. Swung on and driven to right. But right at the right fielder, Lowe, who makes the catch. Tagging, coming home, scoring is Rokio. And the Guardians take the lead here in the ninth. Bazana with the sac fly makes it 4-3 Cleveland. Wow.
8: And Eric, is right. Eric Sobrowski would make it stand up. He had to get the save because Cade Smith was not available yesterday. And what a day it was. You know, everybody getting involved right now the way this team's playing. They've won 7 in a row. They sweep the road trip. Cantillo on a day, he really struggled. He walked 7, but he gets through 6 innings, allowing just 3 runs. But he had help from his friends. What an amazing double play. Ryan Rokio and Travis Bazana turned in the 5th inning. And Anel Martinez, a spectacular running catch in left. Yeah. Stephen Vogt, your guys are playing some great ball, aren't they?
10: The last two nights have been really special for us. It's, you know, those are games that we just haven't been able to complete, as consistently as we'd like to. But to come back in the ninth and steal one like that, that's huge to cap off a great road trip and an unbelievable nine-day stretch. And we're going to enjoy the heck out of this off day tomorrow.
8: Yeah, they should enjoy it. And, yeah, they're beating teams they should beat. But that's really the way it does historically in sports. You know, they say, you know, you split with the big, with the good teams and you sweep the bad teams. And the Guardians have been able to do that this last week and a half. 68-66 is their record. They get the day off. Still 2.5 back of the White Sox. Well, Chicago keeps winning. But the Guardians now have a 2-game lead over Texas in the wild card race. A 10-game homestand starts tomorrow night with the Royals in town. And they'll be followed by the Blue Jays. And then the Tigers are in for 4, actually. They got a day-night doubleheader next Friday. Browns and Patriots wrap up the preseason tonight. And we'll get a look at the young quarterbacks. Dylan Gabriel is going to play the first half. Talen Green, the rookie out of Arkansas, gets his chance in the second half tonight.
11: Oh, I'm excited. You know, got a family coming to town. You know, it's a night game, lights out. It's going to be a, you know, a dream come true just being out there and being a Cleveland Brown. You know, who wouldn't want that?
8: He's intriguing. Even Todd Monken is excited to see what the 6'6", 230-pounder, who they selected in the sixth round out of Arkansas, we'll see how he operates tonight. That's an 8 o'clock kickoff at Huntington Bank Field. Home of the Guardians and Cavs. Mike Snyder, WTAM.
12: 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Here's Pat Bowman.
13: Thank you, Bill. 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There was an accident in Portage County on Route 44 northbound before Route 82. That is clear. It's busy getting into downtown right now. 90 East is heavy across the Interbell Bridge. 71 North is backing up around the Metro Health Curve. 71 North is also heavy between Snow Road and the 480 West Ramp. Getting busy on the west side with some road work on 480 East in between Great Northern and the airport. Also slow on 90 East in between Detroit and Warren Road. And then coming up from Summit County, Route 8 North slows down, connecting with 271 North. 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
12: Cleveland 3 News weather from meteorologist Matt Wentz. Nice sunny day for you, upper 70s for the afternoon. I've got 64 right now, Strongsville 67 at your severe weather station. Trending stories coming up at 7:30. Carmen Angelo, what you working on?
14: Good morning to you, Bill. Library employees approving a new contract with the Cleveland Public Library System, which averts a strike. Meta settling a massive lawsuit over claims of social media addiction among children. And closing arguments set to get underway today in the murder trial of Lindsay Clancy. She's accused of killing her 3 young children in Massachusetts.
12: Do you fly often? You fly once in a while. When's the last time you're on a flight? You look around and go, really? Really? Let's bring in iHeart's Rory O'Neill. A little airline etiquette this morning from Uncle Rory. I looked up on AI. It says, respecting shared space, keeping noise low, and maintaining good hygiene. Those are the big 3.
15: Boy, is that all you got to do? That's a pretty low bar, isn't it, these days? You know, the points guy, TPG, is out with a new poll asking Americans about flying civility. And 42% say passenger behavior has gotten worse in the past 5 years, with noise being the biggest complaint. They say that loud conversations, or get this, passengers who play music or watch movies without headphones are some of their biggest complaints in the sky.
12: Yeah, without the headphone thing, I don't fly often, but you see something like that and you think, really? You know, can't you look around? But I tell you what, Rory, when that door shuts, it's you and a bunch of people you don't know for the next few hours. You just have to get along, you know?
15: Well, right. But, you know, a lot of people, as you said in that opening bit, you've got to respect each other. And now is not the time to do your toenails, right? I mean, it's that level of bad behavior up there because you are trapped in that flying tube. And, you know, you're also trusting that the person next to you will have taken a shower that morning. But, you know, the survey tries to settle some long-standing arguments, you know, at the end of a flight. If you're in row 32B, sorry, you got to wait for the first 31 rows to get up first. They're in front of you. Can't run for the front of the plane. And this growing issue of the Wi-Fi on planes is getting better and better, especially with Starlink service. Should we or should we not agree? No FaceTime video calls from the plane, right? Who wants that kind of noise?
12: Yeah, no, it's you. I mean, it's just, you know, you. I agree totally on that. It and when you talk about landing and somebody getting up in row 33, it's like they think they're the only one that has a connection when you're going through Atlanta, you know?
15: Right, or that somehow they're a priority passenger. But, yeah, it is remarkable. And, of course, all of these videos have gone viral. So whether or not behavior is changing, certainly bad behavior is being captured in these cell phone videos that fill up your TikTok and your Facebook and your Instagram feeds. And, by the way, on the age-old question of, can you recline your seat, you know, for that inch and a half? Can you recline it? Is it too much of an imposition on the guy behind you? 51%, so just over half, say you can recline your seat. It is acceptable, but only if you check behind you first. Mm. But still, 51% shows you it's a toss-up that divides the country.
12: It's a split country on so many things. All right, iHeart's Rory O'Neill on something called airplane etiquette this morning. WTAM 1100. Thanks, Rory.
15: Thanks, Bill.
12: 724, bringing Jay Reynolds, the guy that watches the sky for us. We've got a partial lunar eclipse tonight. Okay, technically first, what is it?
16: Well, very simply put, you got the moon moving into the shadow of the Earth, and it happens twice a year someplace on the Earth. And but tonight we'll be able to see it if the clouds stay away here. And so starting about 10:30, 10:35, right in there, you'll see the left edge of the moon starting to turn a little dark, very noticeable. And if the kids can stay up, if they don't have school tomorrow, hey, get outside, have a look at this. You don't get a chance to see this all the time because it happens somewhere else. And it's usually someplace in Europe or Antarctica. So get outside and start to have a look.
12: You say it'll turn. Will we get that blood, that blood look or what?
16: Yeah, not all the time do we get that bloodthirsty look to the moon. And so about, a little after midnight, you'll notice about 90%, 95% of the moon is going to be blood red. There will be a small portion of the moon which will still be kind of bright. And so therefore, it's not a perfect total eclipse that we would like to see, especially if we could see it at 9:30 at night. But, if you get outside, mom and dad will let you do that. This is something that you see in nature and not all the time. So start, like I said, about 10:30, you'll start to see. And about 12:15 is the peak of this eclipse here. And it'll end about roughly 10 minutes to 2 in the morning. So I won't be up for that.
12: No, I won't either. But, you know, we got a Browns kickoff at 8, so 10:30, game might be close to over, and you're getting in the car, heading home. Now you know what you're looking at if you see that partial lunar eclipse that Jay's talking about.
16: Right.
12: Yeah, it'll have the Cleveland Brown orange look, shall we say.
16: Right. Oh, that's a great way of describing it. Oh, I love that. I'm going to use it from now on.
12: Jay, thanks for checking in. Jay Reynolds, the guy that watches the sky for us. Have a good day. It's 727.
16: Always a pleasure.
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7: 7:30, thanks for making us part of your day. It's Cleveland's Morning News with Wills and Snyder. This is Bill Wills. The librarians did approve that new contract, by the way. Meta says, let's stop this trial. We'll pay. Carmen Angelo's got those stories coming up. Fox's Tanya Powers in about 20 minutes will join me. A little more in-depth on what this Meta lawsuit settlement means, and she'll try and break it down for us here in about 20 minutes, but Carmen's got this story coming up. WTAM traffic, we're on your drive now with Pat Butler. Pat?
13: 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Things are getting pretty busy at this point of the morning. There is an accident on the Opportunity Corridor eastbound at Kinsman. That jams up at East 55th. Downtown, 90 East is heavy across the Interbelt Bridge. 71 and the Jennings North are slow before West 14th. 77 North is slow at 490. There's building volume on 480 eastbound over the Valley View Bridge. 480 East is slow on the west side between Great Northern and the airport. 71 North jams up with roadwork from Bagley up to the 480 West ramp in Brook Park. And also on the west side, roadwork jams up 90 East from Clegg over to Warren Road. Next traffic update in 8 minutes at 7:40. Pat Butler, WTAM traffic on 1100 AM and 106.9 FM.
9: Lots of sunshine in the forecast today after some early morning showers exit. Temperatures today will get up into the mid to upper 70s for highs.
7: 67 this morning, Chardon, 68 right now. The Mr. Hero, I Crave a Hero Weather Center from News Radio WTAM 1100. That's Cleveland Pre-News meteorologist Matt Wentz. This report brought to you by the Ohio Turnpike. When driving through highway work zones, the Ohio Turnpike is reminding all of us to obey the reduced speed limits. Stay alert, maintain a safe following distance, and put your phones down. It's a message from the Ohio Turnpike. All right, coming up at 7:45, a $100 Circle K gas card for you to win. Mike Snyder with more on another Guardians win, too. That's coming up on News Radio WTAM 1100. Now the Cleveland's Morning News. Here's Carmen Angelo.
14: And good morning to you, Bill. There is labor peace between the Cleveland Public Library and more than 400 of its employees. Members of SEIU Local 1199 were poised to strike today, but that's now all behind them after they ratified a new contract with the library system after what were 11 months of failed negotiations. The union signing off on the deal yesterday. It will afford union employees raises of 15% over the life of the deal, as well as 4 weeks of paid parental leave and $50,000 in life insurance coverage. Had union members not okayed that deal, they would have hit the picket lines first thing this morning. Meta settling its federal trial over social media addiction. Several states suing the tech giant, claiming it designed its social media platforms, including Facebook and Instagram, to engage children and get them addicted.
35: Instagram and Facebook will set daily 2-hour time limits. They will block the apps
1: from midnight until 6 a.m. So you couldn't go on the apps during that time if you have a teen account. They will hide like counts. They will ban some beauty filters, those cosmetic filters. They will have an option where if you want to have an algorithm that is not customized, is not tailored to you, you can have a kind of more default algorithm. Really fundamentally changing how younger people will interact with these platforms.
14: ABC's Elizabeth Schulze reporting. Two dozen Democratic-led states suing to block President Trump's order limiting mail-in voting. The order directs agencies to compile a list of confirmed U.S. citizens eligible to vote in each state. The Postal Service would then oversee mail-in voting by establishing uniform standards. The lawsuit calls the order unconstitutional. Closing arguments get underway today at the trial of Lindsay Clancy, the woman charged with killing her own three children. Fox News Radio's Nate Foy from Plymouth, Mass., has the latest.
2: Lindsay Clancy's defense lawyer, Kevin Reddington, explained while walking out of court what he hopes to accomplish and communicate with the jury.
3: Well, I hope to convey that I truly, you know, care and love. I love her. She's just such a marvelous, sweet, innocent person. She's just amazing and so strong.
2: But the prosecution is expected to convey that Clancy knew what she was doing when she strangled and killed her three young children. The prosecution's final witness, forensic psychiatrist Dr. Gregory Sothoff, testified that he believes Clancy is criminally responsible.
14: If convicted, Clancy is expected to get life in prison without parole. Otherwise, the jury could find that she was suffering from postpartum psychosis and was not criminally responsible, sending her to a state psychiatric hospital instead. A teen suspect's been arrested following last week's huge fire at Cleveland's Friendship Baptist Church. The vacant facility near East 55th and Central went up in flames last Friday morning. 19-year-old John McManaman arraigned yesterday on charges including felony arson. The fire caused more than $750,000 damage to the historic structure. McManaman's bond set at $10,000. For the latest headlines at the top and bottom of the hour, set a preset on the free iHeartRadio app to WTAM 1100. I'm Carmen Angelo.
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16: This is a Bloomberg Money Minute. Caesars Entertainment turned down a bid from investor Carl Icahn to take the company private and instead chose a lower offer from billionaire Tillman Fertitta because it was more comfortable with other terms of his proposal. Icahn made a $34 a share offer, the terms of which were non-binding, but Caesars had concerns with the sources of Icahn's equity contribution and other details of the proposed deal. On May 28th, Caesars announced an agreement to sell the company to Fertitta, a Houston-based restaurant and casino magnate, for $31 a share. NVIDIA gave a bullish sales outlook for fiscal 2028, with its CEO saying the company expects to grow revenue by about 70% in fiscal 2028. It reported net income of $59.69 billion, or $2.46 a share, for the May-July period. Revenue more than doubled from a year earlier to $96.22 billion, surpassing analyst average forecasts of $92.27 billion. Stock futures are mixed. Matt Piper, Bloomberg Radio.
7: 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This is Bill Wills. Let's get your traffic update first. We're on your drive with Pat Buller. How are we doing?
13: 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It's a pretty busy ride at this point in the morning. There is an accident slowing things down on the Opportunity Corridor eastbound at Kinsman. That backs up at 77. Downtown, 90 East is slow across the Interbelt Bridge. 77 North is slow approaching 490. 71 North jams up around the Metro Health Curve. Roadwork slows down the Jennings southbound from Spring Road to the 480 East ramp. It's heavy on the west side in the construction zone on 90 East from Clegg over to Warren Road, and then busy by the airport again this morning. 71 North is slow between Snow Road and the 480 West ramp. This report brought to you by Google Pixel.
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7: Let's talk weather. Bringing Cleveland 3 News meteorologist Matt Wentz. You talked yesterday about those showers. We had a little rain move through overnight, right?
18: Yeah, a little rain overnight. It's now out in Pennsylvania. It's going to be their problem today. And we have just a beautiful day today, Bill. We've got really a nice stretch of weather setting up all the way through next Tuesday. It does come with some heat, though. But for today, lots of sunshine, cooler breeze. Temperatures today will be up into the upper 70s. Tonight, for the eclipse that we have, we're going to bring a couple clouds off the lake, so we'll be dodging those. Otherwise, mainly clear skies and great for viewing the blood moon tonight. Creepy, huh?
7: I'm going to call it a Browns orange moon, because about 10:30 that game should be over. If you're at the stadium, I don't know how many people are going to be there tonight. But about 10:30 or so is when it starts, right?
18: Yeah, 10:30 or so. Really, the peak gets going like at 11:15 all the way through midnight. That's going to be your best viewing where it really turns a dark red. But hopefully you'll be able to see a little W up there for Browns victory. We'll see if you look close enough.
7: We'll see indeed. All right, a lot of people will be, I'm sure, taking some pictures. If you don't see it tonight, you'll see it tomorrow morning. So the sneak peek Friday Night Football looks great too then, right?
18: Yeah, Friday Night Football looks even better. So we get this like secondary front tomorrow that could spark just a quick shower. Otherwise, lots of sunshine tomorrow. This will bring in much drier air tomorrow evening. So we really get comfortable for Friday afternoon, Friday evening. It just looks great. And then heat next week. We're back to 90 by Monday. So September's going to start hot, as it looks right now.
7: Cleveland 3 News meteorologist Matt Wentz. All right, thanks much. Have a good day.
18: All right, you too, Bill.
7: Hey, you ready?
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7: 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Just hit that little talk back button right now. Okay? 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Good luck from News Radio, WTAM 1100. Meta said, hold off. Let's stop this. We'll pay $18 billion. I guess the judge has to look at the case. That was a big story from yesterday. We'll talk about that with Fox's Tanya Powers coming up in about 5 on News Radio, WTAM 1100. Cleveland's Morning News with Wills and Steiner. This is Bill Wills. Mike's got your morning sports and yet another Guardians win.
14: Yeah, Bill, 7 in a row now. They had to come from behind again yesterday. And again, they were down 3-0 early, down 3-2 going into the ninth. But with one out, Chase DeLauter delivered a pinch hit single. Brian Rocchio then got a base hit. And up next came the red hot Stephen Kwan.
5: Here's the pitch. Swung on and drilled deep down the right field line. One hop over the wall and into the seats. A ground rule double, which actually hurts the Guardians as Halpin scores the tying run. But that holds Rocchio at third on the double by Kwan.
14: No worries, though. Bazzano would hit a sack fly as the next batter to drive in Rocchio. 4-3, the Guardians took the lead. Sobrowski came on to save it. 4-3, they get the win. The Guardians complete the sweep of the road trip. They've won 7 in a row. And how about Kwan? He has now reached base in 49 of his last 54 games. Think about that. Hitting .362. In fact, he has the highest on-base percentage in all of baseball since the 1st of July. And here's what Kwan said afterwards about the team's play.
19: Yeah, definitely. We swept the series. We swept the series before. I mean, there's a lot of momentum going into it. I feel
6: feel like you want to be one of those hot teams going into the playoffs, is where we're trying to go. So if we keep this momentum going, I think we're going to be in a good spot.
14: Well, they've got some momentum right now. They get a break, a day off today, a well-deserved one, as they get set now for a 10-game homestand that'll start tomorrow night with Kansas City in town. It's the Royals for three, Blue Jays for three, and then the Tigers next weekend for four. That begins with a day-night doubleheader. Now, with the win streak, the Guardians have now gone above 500 by two games at 68-66. They are 2.5 games behind the division-leading White Sox. Boy, Chicago keeps on winning, but Cleveland now with a two-game lead over Texas for the final wild card spot. Again, the Royals in town tomorrow, first of three against KC. Browns host the Patriots tonight. It's the final preseason game. The quarterbacks tonight will be Dillon Gabriel and rookie Talen Green. Now, Green, a sixth-round pick out of Arkansas, he's pretty intriguing. He was asked, though, what it's like in that Browns quarterback room right now with Watson, Shador, Dillon Gabriel, and himself.
9: We're in the quarterback room for a long time, and if you don't have a good energy and good vibe about it, then it's going to be a long day. But everybody has a common goal and just wants everybody to be great. Yes, there's competition, but at the same time, competition brings the best out of everybody.
14: Well, so it's going to be interesting to see the quarterbacks, how they perform tonight against New England. 8 o'clock kickoff. Neither team playing any starters. But again, the quarterbacks, it's always about the quarterback till they actually get one that they believe in when it comes to the Browns. Home of the Guardians and Cavs, Mike Snyder, WTAM Sports.
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7: 7:50, Cleveland's Morning News with Wills and Steiner. This is Bill Wills. Thanks for being there. The Meta settlement deal, what's it mean? We're bringing Fox's Tanya Powers on that here in just a minute. First, your WTAM 1100 traffic. We're on your drive this morning with Pat Butler.
13: Thank you, Bill. From the Elk and Elk Traffic Center, if you were injured because of medical malpractice, call 1-800-ELK-OHIO. There's an accident slowing things down on the Opportunity Corridor eastbound at Kinsman. That's backed up at 77. 490 East is slow from Broadway over to 77. 77 North slows down between Rockside and Grant, and then you jam up again at 490. 480 East, heavy on the Valley View Bridge. Busy with road work on the west side on 90 East in between Westlake and Lakewood. And 480 East is extra heavy this morning in between Great Northern and the airport. This report is brought to you by Elk and Elk.
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7: Got a beautiful day ahead of you and several the next few sounds like. Cleveland 3 News meteorologist Matt Wentz says sunshine today will be in the upper 70s. A few clouds tonight if you're going to the Browns game or out late, 10:30, that partial lunar eclipse starts. We'll drop to 60. Friday, sunshine mid-70s. Should be a beautiful night for high school football tomorrow night. And it looks like a good weekend, too. Shaping up for us. Getting a little warmer, though, each day. Temps this morning, I've got 65 Avon Lake, 67 at your severe weather station. 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Thanks for being there. Carmen Angela working on the 8 o'clock news. Sadly, we've got the 25th anniversary of 9/11 coming up. Word this morning, the mastermind, though, is going to stand trial?
17: Yeah, Khalid Sheikh Mohammed, the suspected mastermind, Bill, behind the 9/11 attacks, now knows when he will stand trial. It will be in 2028. Facebook's parent company shelling out billions to nearly 30 states in a landmark social media children addiction settlement. And there's labor harmony in the Cleveland Public Library system. Hundreds of workers approving a new contract yesterday, averting a strike.
7: In the midst of a trial putting dozens of states against social media giant Meta, a settlement announced yesterday. Let's bring in Fox's Tanya Powers to sort through this some for us. Okay, this thing had gotten underway. We talked about it. They were on trial for what, first of all?
19: They were on trial for media addiction in kids, basically, teen social media addiction. This settlement is upwards of $18 billion with these states. They've been being sued by pretty much every state. If you're thinking, hey, this is really going to put a dent in Meta, I do hate to inform you that that's not necessarily the case. Their 2025 revenue was $201 billion with a B. This is about $18 billion. This is on top of the settlement that, I mean, not the settlement, the jury that found them liable for the harm in New Mexico earlier this year. That case was that trial was in March. The jury found them liable for $375 million, and a judge in that case also ordered them to pay another $567 million. So all told, they're on the hook for about almost $20 billion in you know, settlement slash damages for this year. That's kind of what their current tally is. But again, drop in the bucket to $201 billion from last year. The thing that this does, there's a couple of important things I want to point out here. Of course, this is the settlement. Meta says, yeah, we're settling, but we deny any wrongdoing. So I got to put that out there first. The other thing that they have to do here is that I want to make sure everybody understands is they have to strengthen their age estimates to keep kids under 13 off their platforms. They have to do things like enact a hard limit of 2 hours a day for users under 18. They have to block kids from the app, no push notifications between midnight and 6, like a night mode sort of thing. Mm-hmm. They have to hide the like counts, things like this. The one thing I do want to make sure you're hearing in all of this, because we're hearing these lists of the safeguards and going, okay, a lot of these that are listed in this settlement are going to be on as a default. That includes that two-hour time limit. It can be turned off with a parent's permission, just to let you know. The night mode part, those are going to be on by default. Here's what I want you to hear, especially if you have a kid that's on Facebook or Instagram. Other things under this agreement, other features like turning off the video autoplay or showing posts in chronological order rather than having the algorithm feed them and decide what they should show the kids next who are scrolling through these apps, those will be opt-in. So you have to go in and actually opt in to, no, I don't. I want you to show them in chronological order rather than the algorithm going, oh, here, take a look at this video. This is the thing that you should see next. Or the autoplay of each video where one ends and another one just, you know, it just autoplays. You have to opt into those. And there's a lot of stuff that's being talked about with the settlement and the, you know, the safety measures and things like that. You need to understand not everything is going to be by default.
7: Yeah. It gives you more tools as a parent, maybe, but you got to use the tools. I was reading last night, too, this also kept Zuckerberg off the stand, which is something they're worried about. Him under oath talking about this was something his attorneys did not want to have happen.
19: Yeah. This trial had already been going on. This was the second week of this trial. It was supposed to last about 6 weeks. And like you said, one of the people that was highly anticipated to hear from was indeed the Meta CEO, Mark Zuckerberg. He's not going to have to, testify now. This also, you know, stopped the other 25 states that were about to have trials later, stopped those from going forward as well.
7: Good breakdown of the Meta settlement with Fox's Tanya Powers. Tanya, thanks.
19: Mm-hmm.
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7: We are coming up on the 25th anniversary of that horrible day, 9/11. The suspected mastermind that's been sitting at Gitmo for a while now knows he's going to stand trial. 8 o'clock, Cleveland's Morning News with Wills and Steiner for Thursday, 27th of August. This is Bill Wills, Carmen Angelo with that story and more in a minute. First, your WTAM 1100 traffic. We're on your drive with Pat Baller. Pat?
13: 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There's an accident clearing up on the Opportunity Corridor eastbound at Kinsman. A couple new problems. Coming up 77 North, there is a crash at Rockside that has the right two lanes blocked. Also on 77 North, an accident blocking the left two lanes at Harvard. On the east side of town, a crash off to the right, 271, heading northbound at Chagrin. Downtown, 90 East is very slow across the Interbelt Bridge, 71, and the Jennings North jam up before West 14th. And road work on the west side slows down 90 East in between Westlake and Lakewood. Next traffic update in 10 minutes at 8:10. Pat Butler, WTAM traffic on 1100 AM and 106.9 FM.
26: Lots of sunshine in the forecast today after some early morning showers exit. Temperatures today will get up into the mid to upper 70s for highs.
7: And rain's moved down. They got 65 this morning in Bay Village. 68 at your severe weather station. That's Cleveland 3 News meteorologist Matt Wentz. Sports check for you. Guards win again, Mike Snyder.
14: Yeah, Bill, they are back home with a 7-game win streak and a day off. We'll tell you all about them. And the Browns get ready to wrap up the preseason against the Patriots tonight. Who are going to be the quarterbacks? Well, we'll tell you coming up in sports.
7: Looks like a good start on Wall Street. Futures were higher last time I checked. Coming up in 7, get a Bloomberg Money update for you. We'll talk more about that Guardians road trip and the win, too, with Jim Rosenhaus. He'll check in at 8:45. News now. Here's Carmen Angelo.
17: Hey, and good morning to you, Bill. The suspected brainchild of the September 11th terror attacks now knows when he'll go on trial.
27: As we approach the 25th anniversary of the September 11th attacks, a trial date has finally been set for the alleged mastermind. After years of delays, a military judge has scheduled Khalid Sheikh Mohammed's trial to begin June 2028. Mohammed has been held at Guantanamo Bay for two decades. He's accused of developing and directing the 9/11 plot that killed nearly 3,000 people.
17: ABC's Hannah Batah reporting. A federal judge who blocked the most controversial aspect of President Trump's executive order aimed at restricting mail-in ballots, namely employing the Postal Service as the primary enforcer of mail voter eligibility, has now lifted that decision following the Supreme Court's ruling on Monday that legal challenges are premature. This move means there are no longer any legal holds on the aspects of President Trump's mail-in ballot executive order. ABC's Devin Dwyer with more on exactly what this this all means.
0: The president can begin to make plans and implement a bunch of those provisions, including the building of citizenship lists, the tasking of the Justice Department to prosecute state election officials who might inadvertently or otherwise get mail ballots in the hands of non-citizens, and then critically have the Postal Service come up with some new rules for how they will do their new directed job from the president of being the mail ballot police.
17: U.S. Senator Dick Durbin calling for change over claims that Chicago Immigration Court is unfairly targeting unaccompanied minors. The Illinois Democrat joined yesterday by other lawmakers who say that children's due process is being violated.
1: These kids, some as young as 12 years old and younger, are now being deported from the United States. Where are they headed? We're not sure at this moment.
17: The group claims the minors are being seen in immigration court without attorneys or parents while facing a language barrier. Their comments came the same day as an immigration court judge in Chicago ordered six children to be deported after they were deemed abandoned by state courts. Facebook and Instagram parent company Meta agreeing to pay $18 billion Wednesday to a coalition of 29 states over children's mental health concerns. Tennessee Senator and Republican gubernatorial nominee Marsha Blackburn telling the Fox News rundown there is precedent for Congress to start regulating social media platforms.
2: Even though they say, well, it is not our responsibility, the American people say, no, it is your responsibility to have a product that is safe. There are safety standards and duty of care standards on every single product that there is.
17: As part of the settlement, Meta admits no wrongdoing. Second Lady Usha Vance is leaving the door open to a potential presidential run by her husband, Vice President J.D. Vance. Speaking with Fox News, Usha Vance said the couple is taking things one step at a time ahead of the November midterms and will remain open-minded about what comes next. More than 400 employees of the Cleveland Public Library System will be on the job this morning. This after the union ratified its new contract with the library system yesterday. The deal was hammered out earlier this week, avoiding a strike which was set to take place Monday at noon. Under the new accord, library employees will receive a 15% raise over the life of the deal, 4 weeks of paid parental leave, and $50,000 in life insurance coverage, among other things. School has barely begun, and already one Northeast Ohio High School says a student had a loaded handgun in their backpack.
4: The Lorain City Schools said on Facebook that on Wednesday, members of the school district safety team were searching a student's backpack at Lorain High School. They were looking for vaping material. They found a loaded gun instead. The Lorain School said on their Facebook page that police responded quickly. No word on what charges the student will face. It was just last week that Lorain students returned to school for the year. I'm Tom Moore.
17: A new law designed to tackle chronic absenteeism in Ohio schools is now in effect. Starting this school year, students who miss 10% or more of class time will be considered chronically absent, and that includes excused absences for any reason and unexcused absences. School districts are now required to maintain attendance policies that provide a plan for intervention in the event a student is missing too much class time. Parents are to be notified if a student's absences reach 5% of class time. Also, students cannot be expelled or suspended based solely on absences. For the latest headlines at the top and bottom of the hour, set a preset on the free iHeartRadio app to WTAM 1100. I'm Carmen Angelo.
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0: north this morning. One at Rockside that has the right two lanes blocked. That's going to back up before Pleasant Valley. Then there's a crash blocking the left two lanes on 77 north at Harvard. That is stop and go from 480. Downtown, 90 east is solid across the Interbelt Bridge. 71 north slows down before the Metro Health Curve. And it's busy with road work on the west side this morning on 90 eastbound from Columbia over to McKinley. 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
1: All right, Pat, beautiful day to tee it up. 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Your WTAM Tee Time Forecast weather today with Cleveland 3 News meteorologist Matt Wentz.
2: Good morning, Bill. Had some overnight rain that's pushing out towards the east along a cold front. We're now behind it, so that means tranquil weather sets in. Nice sunshiny day. Temperatures today in the upper 70s for highs.
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1: With us this morning on Cleveland's Morning News in about five, it's one of the fastest growing sectors type of vehicle within the automobile industry. What is it? It's the minivan. John Matarese, your Don't Waste Your Money Consumer Guy at News 5, coming up in five on the new popularity of the minivan. Guardians with an off day today. Rosie will have an off day, too, after he talks to us at 8:45 about that winning road trip. And we'll look ahead to the homestand, Kansas City in town, starting on Friday night. Plus, chance to win a pair of Guardians tickets, too, with Mike Snyder's winning number. Coming up at 8:45 for you this morning on Cleveland's Morning News with Wills and Snyder. Thanks for being there now. 8:15, Mike Snyder's in with sports. So, yesterday, I mean, you know, they're trending here as far as the way they're winning, because they're doing anything they can to win, it seems like, Mike.
12: Well, they're doing the little things, and, you know, the offense has come alive, Bill. They're scoring runs. You know, so long we've labored and watched great pitching performances go for naught. That's not been the case of late. In fact, the offense has really picked up the pitching. Now, yesterday, Joey Cantillo really was struggling. He gives up three runs early, basically because of walks and a hit batter. He had no control.

0: But he hung in there. He gives them six innings, and the Guardians stay alive in this game. And then we get to the ninth. They're down a run. DeLauder with a pinch hit single gets things started. They pinch run for him with Halpin. Rocchio singles. Then Kwan rips a ground rule double that ties the game, leaving runners at second and third. And then came this.
1: Second and third. Here's the pitch. Swung on and driven to right, but right at the right fielder Lowe, who makes the catch, tagging, coming home, scoring is Rocchio, and the Guardians take the lead here in the ninth. Bazzano with the sac fly makes it 4-3 Cleveland. Wow.
0: Yeah, they're doing those things, and then it was Sobrowski that came on to get the save. Case Smith was unavailable, and that completes the sweep of the Angels after sweeping the Rockies. A perfect road trip, and these last two wins were extra special. Here's Stephen Vogt.
2: The last two nights have been really special for us. It's, you know, those are games that we just haven't been able to complete as consistently as we'd like to. But to come back in the ninth and steal one like that, that's huge to cap off a great road trip and an unbelievable nine-day stretch. And we're going to enjoy the heck out of this off day tomorrow.
0: Well, yeah, they've been playing the bottom feeders, but you got to beat them. And they've gone out there and they've done that. They get this day off that he alludes to today, actually, for them. And they're back in action tomorrow against another team that's in the basement. But the Royals, before losing last night, had won nine in a row. So it's the first of three with KC tomorrow night at 7:10 at Progressive Field. Guardians now 68-66, 2.5 back of the White Sox in the division, but they now lead the Rangers by 2 in the wild card race. So things are on an uptick for the Guardians. By the way, DeLauder just being used as a pinch hitter. They're hoping to get him back onto the field, but they want to be extra careful. That hamstring's a tricky thing. We all know that. So they've limited him just to pinch hit duty to this point. Browns and Patriots tonight in the final preseason game. No starters will play. It'll be backups, but it's a big night for quarterbacks Dylan Gabriel and rookie Talen Green. Green excited to make his NFL debut.
3: Oh, I'm excited. You know, got family coming to town. You know, it's a night game, lights out. It's going to be a dream come true, just being out there and being a Cleveland Brown. You know, who wouldn't want that?
0: Well, big night really for Dylan Gabriel as well. Are the Browns going to keep just three quarterbacks? Will they keep four? Todd Monken will get a look at both of these young men in tonight's final preseason game against the Patriots. 8 o'clock kickoff at Huntington Bank Field, home of the Guardians and Cavs. Mike Snyder, WTAM Sports.
4: Well, Mike, the NFL, let's see, they cut the preseason. They want to add a regular season, and looks like they're done with the Pro Bowl completely, I guess, word this morning. The owners presented with a report yesterday. I guess they'll just put out a news release here, the Pro Bowl players.
0: Well, I think what's happened is, well, here's what's happened with that, though, as the way I understand it, because they did this whatever flag game or whatever,
4: yeah,
0: that the guys that were named to the Pro Bowl, they say, well, I'm not going to go, right? So now, I mean, like Shedeur Sanders was a Pro Bowler last year.
4: Right.
0: So what they're going to do now is honor the guys that are Pro Bowls. They're going to have like a big dinner, some, you know, a fancy, probably something this week of the Super Bowl, and celebrate the players and make the Pro Bowl mean something, because nobody wants to see that game. Nobody.
4: No. Nobody.
0: And no one was watching it.
4: They tried the flag thing, and that was just, no. You can't force people to have fun or do something. And I guess none of these contracts anymore have probably bonuses if you make the Pro Bowl either, so because it just means nothing anymore. So,
0: well, I think what they're saying is let's let it mean something but not play the game. All right, you were named a Pro Bowl player, and you say, well, I don't want to go to that. I mean, that's what was happening, right? So this way you just say, hey, you were a Pro Bowler.
4: Yeah.
0: I don't know if you get a bonus with all of that, but
4: come to the dinner, buy a table, and we'll recognize you.
0: Exactly. That's what it's be. That's what it is.
4: Charity at the end.
0: You're a Pro Bowl.
4: Okay, all right. Traffic and weather for you in a minute. 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The minivans are coming back. Only a few, Ford quit making them. Chevy did too. There's the Chrysler, still got one. Toyota, Honda too. And boy, they're popular. We'll talk about that some with John Matarese here in a minute. Over to News 5, 820 at News Radio, WTAM 1100. This is Bill Wills. Your drive this morning in an SUV, a car, or a minivan. Here's Pat Bowman.
5: 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Thank you, Bill. From the Elk and Out Traffic Center, if you were injured because of medical malpractice, call 1-800-ELK-OHIO. Still a busy drive this morning. The accident on the east side on 271 North at Chagrin is gone. Watch out for a crash reported at Cedar and East 55th. Two accidents jamming things up on 77 North right now. One at Rockside that has the right two lanes blocked. That's slowing down at Wallings. There's also a crash blocking the left two lanes on 77 North at Harvard. That's stop and go from 480. Both 71 and the Jennings North are jammed up before West 14th. 90 East is still slow across the Interbelt Bridge downtown. And the inbound East Shoreway is busy in between East 55th and Dead Man's Curve right now. 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
4: Sunny, nice day. Cleveland 3 News meteorologist Matt Wentz is upper 70s. Few clouds tonight, sunshine. Beautiful night Friday night for high school football. If you got a game you're going to. And the weekend looks pretty good, too. Sunshine continues through the weekend. Got a partial lunar eclipse late tonight after 10:30, by the way. If you're going to be up, take a look. Hopefully just a few clouds around. Or you might see a few pictures posted by tomorrow morning on Facebook. Let's see here. Temps this morning right now, I've got 68 in Medina and 69 at your severe weather station. 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Carmen Angelo with the news coming up at 8:30. What you working on?
6: Good morning to you, Bill. A Lakewood man now charged with starting that huge fire last week at the Friendship Baptist Church on East 55th. President Trump sounding off yet again against the Canadian government, claiming they've been ripping off America for years. And you touched upon it briefly with Snipes just a couple minutes ago, Bill. The National Football League doing away with the annual Pro Bowl.
4: News Radio, WTAM 1100. This is Bill Wills. I've seen this play out in our own family. Our son, Nate, blessed with four kids now, and had to go the minivan route a while back and found a pre-owned minivan, but I tell you what, they were hard to find. John Matarese, Don't Waste Your Life, Consumer Guy at News 5, with me on the line. With this trend, John, more families, more people want to go back to a minivan, huh?
7: This is amazing, Bill. I mean, 5 or 10 years ago, if you said, I'm going to go buy a minivan, and you were a guy, people would just laugh at you saying, what's got into you? You know, that's that soccer mom van from the 90s, right. That, you know, that ugly transit, transport, wherever they used to be. Right. You know, and people say, come on, a minivan? Really? Well, guess what? The minivan owners are having the last laugh because they are back in style. In fact, it's getting hard to get a new Honda Odyssey or Toyota Sienna minivan because they're in such demand. Sales, Bill, up 20% in the past year.
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4: I got to tell you, I'm having flashbacks. 30 years ago, you're getting excited about a minivan, John. I mean, it's how the seats go into the floor and everything. Yeah, they are popular.
7: Yeah, so again, if you're looking for a vehicle, don't shun the minivan because this year, Bill, they're making a big comeback.
4: And they got doors on both sides. Wow. John Matarese, Don't Waste Your Money, Consumer Guy at News 5 on the Trend. Good stuff. John, thanks. Have a great day.
8: All right.
9: Great talking to you. Thanks for listening to Cleveland's Morning News with Wills and Snyder. Here are three things you should know.
4: And they're all about Dolly. Have you seen the flowers? People coming to her home there outside Nashville. Yeah. Harry Styles kicked off a 30-night run at Madison Square Garden, including a tribute to Dolly Parton last night. Switched everything up on his set list to do a couple of Dolly Parton songs and talked about Dolly. A tropical trouble developing off the coast of Africa. And guess what? The next named storm that's scheduled to be called Dolly. Dolly's name's been on the list created by the World Meteorological Association since 1991. And the most likely area for Dolly to form is in the eastern Atlantic Ocean. How about that? That's the next name up. You know, they named the storms. Hurricane season has already seen three names, Arthur, Bertha, and Cristobal. But Dolly's the next named hurricane. How about that? Maybe if it happens, she'll not hurt us at all. It'll just, you know, just wither out or something like that. And there's a petition to rename the Nashville Airport after Dolly Parton. It's picking up some steam, gaining some new momentum. It's online at change.org petition if you want to sign it. More than 122,000 have already signed it. Flags are at half staff around the country. Glenn Beck talked to President Trump about that the other day. First time for an entertainer, I guess. And the flags at half staff for Dolly Parton. And now they're talking about renaming the Nashville Airport after her. Dolly Parton, rest in peace.
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4: How about this winning streak? 6-0 on the road trip, 2.5 back of the White Sox. They're 2 up on the Rangers in that final wild card, 68-66 after a 4-3 win. yesterday. What a game that was. We're going to talk about it with Jim Rosenhaus coming up at 8:45. Off day today. Got Kansas City in town for the weekend. It's 8:30, Cleveland's Morning News. This is Bill Wills. Good morning, Carmen Angelo, with the stories we're following in a minute. First, your drive this morning, your traffic, and Pat Beltner, how are we doing?
5: Yeah, thanks, Bill. From the Elk and Elk Traffic Center, if you were injured because of medical malpractice, call 1-800-ELK-OHIO. New accident reported on 480 East, just past Great Northern Boulevard. That is in the right berm. The accident on 77 North at Harvard just cleared up. That's still jammed up back at 480. There's also an accident behind that on 77 North at Rockside that has the right two lanes blocked. That's slowing down at Wallings. Downtown, 90 East, still slow across the Interbell Bridge. Both 71 and the Jennings North jam up before West 14th, and there's an accident reported at Cedar and East 55th. Next traffic update in 9 minutes at 8:40. Pat Butler, WTIM traffic on 1100 AM and 106.9 FM.
1: Lots of sunshine in the forecast today after some early morning showers exit. Temperatures today will get up into the mid to upper 70s for highs.
4: I got 68 this morning in Solon, 69 at your severe weather station. That's Cleveland 3 News meteorologist Matt Wentz. Right now, Cleveland's Morning News, Carmen Angelo.
6: And good morning to you, Bill. A 19-year-old in court Wednesday morning for charges related to last week's massive fire that gutted the historic old Friendship Baptist Church on East 55th Street.
2: John Patrick McManaman of Lakewood is charged with felony arson. He and two friends allegedly started multiple fires in the building in a social media trend known as urban mining. McManaman was arrested based on surveillance cameras seeing his vehicle being driven up to the 19th century church building, plus information found on social media. The Cleveland Division of Fire saying more charges could be coming in the case. I'm Tom Moore.
6: There's labor harmony this morning in the Cleveland Public Library system. More than 400 employees ratified a new contract Wednesday, which affords them 15% raises over the life of the deal, as well as 4 weeks of paid parental leave. The employees were set to strike Monday at noon, but the strike was averted when a federal mediator brought members of SEIU Local 1199 and the library system back to the bargaining table where that tentative deal was struck. Cleveland's old Brooklyn community, the scene of a deadly motorcycle crash Wednesday. Police say the rider was performing some sort of stunt when he hit a utility pole near Pearl Road and Cypress Avenue. The unidentified rider later died at the Metro Health Medical Center. Testimony is wrapped up in the Lindsay Clancy murder trial in Massachusetts. A final witness for the prosecution, psychiatrist Dr. Gregory Sadoff, was asked Wednesday on the stand if Clancy should be held criminally responsible for the murders over three young children.
3: It is my opinion, within a reasonable degree of medical certainty, that Ms. Clancy was criminally responsible.
6: Clancy has admitted to strangling her three young kids in 2023, but has pleaded not guilty while claiming she had postpartum psychosis. Closing arguments will begin today, with jury deliberations also possibly starting today. A judge has signed off on Meta's multi-state settlement over allegations its platforms harm children's mental health. More now on that story from Fox News Radio's Kristen Goodwin.
8: California Attorney General Rob Bonta detailing state's settlement with Meta.
23: This is a major moment to clean up an industry that has been hurting our kids.
8: Meta agreeing to pay up to $18 billion and to set up safeguards for young users, including daily use limits and blocks on overnight use.
23: It gives notice to others in the industry that we're not done, and we expect similar outcomes from them as well.
8: Nearly 30 states had sued, accusing the company's features of harming youth mental health.
24: Let us celebrate this bipartisan historic win.
8: Arizona Attorney General Chris Mays. Kristen Goodwin, Fox News.
6: The state of Ohio will receive nearly $320 million as part of that settlement. President Trump continues to voice his disdain for the Canadian government. This after a trade war between the two nations continues to heat up.
25: They have taken advantage of the United States for many decades, actually. They charge tariffs that are unbelievable, like on milk, 400%.
6: Yesterday on the Glenn Beck Show, right here on WTAM 1100, President Trump said they have been ripping us off for years and it was time to finally do something about it. The president said there are some products we get from Canada that are being impacted, but they don't truly impact the bigger picture. You've likely noticed an uptick of insects of all kinds inside your homes. That's because of recent heavy rains we've had, which have caused the little buggers to seek shelter. Gabriella Wolf is a biology professor at Case Western Reserve University.
27: Insects, especially flying insects,
0: can't really fly if their wings get too wet. So they tend to take shelter during heavy rain, and that shelter might be inside your house.
6: Wolf says insects are forced from their underground nests and come to the surface when we do indeed get those heavy rains. The National Football League eliminating the Pro Bowl game while keeping the annual honor for the league's top performers.
7: The Athletic reports league executives presented the change to team owners on Wednesday after years of experimenting with tackle, flag football, and skills competitions. 88 players will continue to be selected through voting by fans, players, and coaches, but alternates will no longer be recognized. Instead of a game, Pro Bowlers will instead be invited to Los Angeles for an in-person celebration in February. NFL officials said the change aims to restore meaning to the honor after growing numbers of replacement players and declining interest in the event. I'm Tammy Trujillo.
6: For the latest headlines at the top and bottom of the hour, set a preset on the free iHeartRadio app, the WTAM 1100. I'm Carmen Angelo.
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29: This is a Bloomberg Money Minute. The Justice Department says authorities have disrupted online infrastructure allegedly used by Chinese state-sponsored hackers to target government agencies like NASA, the Fed, and the Senate. The DOJ is accusing a China-linked group called QTFY of carrying out the attacks using two platforms that were disabled in a joint operation with the FBI. They're not saying whether any information was stolen. Texas Roadhouse says a post alleging racist practices was a hoax. The Facebook post, which has been deleted, claimed employees planned to tamper with black customers' meals, sparking outrage online. Texas Roadhouse said in two TikTok posts that the allegations were unfounded. The company also vows to launch an investigation. Apple has set a September 9th date for its next launch event, where it's expected to unveil its long-awaited foldable iPhone. Just ahead of the opening bell, stock futures are mixed, possibly thanks to NVIDIA. The tech-heavy NASDAQ is up about 1%. Matt Piper, Bloomberg Radio.
4: 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This is Bill Wills. Good morning. Thank you for being there. We'll talk some Guardians. Another win yesterday out in L.A. Jim Rosenhaus will join us here in about 5. Traffic now, your drive with Pat Baller.
1: 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Watch out for an accident off to the right on 480 East after Great Northern Boulevard. 71 North is still heavy between Snow Road and the 480 West ramp over by the airport. 71 North jams up before West 25th Street as you make your way into downtown. Then 90 East is solid across the Interbelt Bridge. The accident on 77 North at Harvard is clear. Still a little busy on 480 westbound over the Valley View Bridge, connecting with 77 North in that spot. And the accident on 77 North at Rockside just cleared up. Still extra busy between Wallings and Rockside, but that is getting better. 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
4: All right, Pat, weather. Here's your Cleveland 3 News forecast and meteorologist Matt Wentz.
3: Good Thursday morning to you, Bill. We have a cold front moving through northeast Ohio here this morning. We had some overnight rain. The rain will exit and we'll have lots of sunshine today. A nice breeze. Temperatures in the mid to upper 70s.
4: 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Thanks for being there. On the app, by the way, got that talkback option. See that on the app? It's real easy. Matter of fact, use that if you want in about 3-4 minutes here. We'll talk to Jim Rosenhaus. Then, if you've got the winning number that Mike Snyder gave you this morning at 6:45, it's how you win Guardians tickets, and you can use the talkback, Mike, to give us that number, too, coming up, all right? Your retirement money needs to be protected, yet you want gains in the stock market? You want Dave Mortosh. 26-plus years he's been doing this. 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Because happiness in retirement equals income. Income in retirement equals happiness and peace. 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
4: 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Bill Wills, Mike Snyder alongside, back from L.A., and what a road trip it was. Win after win after win. Jim Rosen asked. Morning, Rosie.
0: Good morning, Bill.
4: Good flight back?
0: It was a good flight back, as you would expect, after winning all six. It definitely was a happy flight home, that's for sure, and I think that's the goal for any team.
4: Mike and I were talking earlier. Cantillo he walked like seven. And, you know, a couple of weeks ago, we're like, oh, here we go. But, boy, the offense is that's the difference on the road trip, right? The offense?
0: Yeah. And especially the last two nights, because they fell behind. And I think a couple of weeks ago, those are games they probably don't come from behind and win. But with the addition of Joe Adell and Nate Lowe, it just seems to have perked up everyone else. Jose Ramirez is starting to go now, and gosh, what can you say about Stephen Kwan, the role that he's been on for almost two solid months now, maybe a little bit more than that. So up and down the lineup, they're getting contributions. Yesterday, Travis Bezzano with some, not hits, but key sack flies that brought in runs, and that's the key. When you start getting a lot of different hitters who are able to contribute, then you start to be able to score runs, and you feel like you can win every game no matter what happens if you happen to fall behind.
7: Yeah, they're now driving home that runner at third when they get him there with less than two outs. And also, Jim, you know, kind of lost it, I guess, in all the heroics that followed, but Chase DeLauder, who I know they're being very careful with right now, but he actually got that rally started, didn't he?
0: He sure did, and they're trying to be so careful with him. He's had a hamstring issue that's had him out of the lineup several times now the past couple of weeks, but they're trying to manage that, and they felt that he could come through in a pinch hitting situation and give him a good opportunity to get something going there in the ninth inning. And he just has good at bats. He puts the ball in play and gives himself a chance. I mean, they're not always going to fall in. That one kind of snuck up the middle and got through, but again, he puts the ball in play. And that started the whole thing in the ninth inning.
7: Jim, I thought it was interesting, too. Stephen Vogt afterwards, Bill touched on it with Joey Cantillo. Seven walks, hit batsman, and his start yesterday in the first couple innings were absolutely brutal. But he hung in there to the point that Vogt said it actually was the start of the year. Your thoughts about what he meant there?
0: Well, if you walk seven and hit a batter, you're not supposed to – you're not supposed to come out of there and still have your team in the game. But he only allowed a couple of hits, so that I don't want to say kept the base runners down. He did have the seven walks, but he made the pitches when he needed to. There were a couple of plays behind him defensively that were terrific that helped him out too. But I think what he was referring to, because of how the series had gone heading into yesterday, there wasn't much left in the bullpen in terms of arms that were available. Mm-hmm. So he had to go six innings.
7: Yeah.
0: I mean, if he had given up eight runs, he might have still been out there in the sixth, because they had to get some innings out of him. And I think that's what he is referring to, that he could walk seven, which usually is a terrible indicator, but he was out there through six, and that was huge. Yeah.
4: Big, big homestand now starts tomorrow night. Off day today. Got Kansas City. But, you know, guys, here we are. They're catching Kansas City. What'd you say, Mike? They won eight out of nine.
7: Well, then nine in a row until they lost last night. Mm. So 9 out of 10. So they're playing good ball right now, Jim.
0: Yeah, and all of a sudden they're the team that I think a lot of people thought back in spring training would be there at the end to be a contender. And now they're playing that good baseball. So that'll be the challenge this weekend.
4: All right, 2.5 behind the White Sox. We're two up on the Rangers in the wild card. Not that I'm scoreboard watching or looking at anything. 68-66.
0: It's great,
4: right,
0: isn't
4: now.
0: It, though?
4: It sure is. Hey, get your tickets. Be a part of it. Big night tomorrow night at Progressive Field with Kansas City in town. All right, Rosie, your off day now begins. Thanks much.
7: Thanks, Jim.
0: Thank you, guys. See ya.
4: See you, pal. Jim Rosen asked, I forgot to ask him, Mike, if he got a good wave on Tuesday morning. He was going to go out and surf.
7: Oh, that's right. He was supposed to go on there. I don't know.
4: I didn't see him post any.
7: It was so warm, I guess he didn't need to wear the, they wear that rubber
4: that
7: suit.
4: Whole skin suit. Yeah. He probably just had the shorts and just went bare-chested. No, I didn't see on any.
7: I don't know. I have to ask Tabby next week. I think Tabby was on the beach with binoculars.
4: Yeah, I think you're right.
7: Watching him.
4: We've got Guardians tickets for your win right now. Guardians and the White Sox, Tuesday, September 15th, Progressive Field. That could be an interesting series, too, when it comes to the Central. We'll see. 6:40 that night. Now, again, big homestand starts tomorrow night against Kansas City. 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Mike gave you the winning number earlier. Call us, 216-578-1100, text 21095, or hit the talk back button. If you're on the iHeartRadio app, leave us a voice message with that winning number. You could win those Guardians tickets. Talk a little flying, aviation expert Jay Ratliff, and a couple. Interesting, out of Cleveland Hopkins, we're making an investment in something you need, but you don't see much. And that's those the gates, the bridge gate things, the hook up to the planes. That's good. We need to update those once in a while. And that's some good news, some investment out there. We'll talk about that with Jay coming up. WTAM traffic for you. First, your drive to Hopkins or wherever. Here's Pat Butler.
1: 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Things are getting a little bit better for you this morning. The accident on 77 North at Harvard is gone. The crash on 77 North at Rockside is out of the way. Still a little busy on 77 North in between 480 and Grant. And then you do slow down at 490 as you reach downtown. 90 East is slow across the Interbelt Bridge. The Jennings North jams up before Harvard Denison. 480 West is slowing down right now with road work between 77 and the Jennings North ramp. Busy by the airport, 71 North at the 480 West ramp with left lane construction underway. And there's also a crash reported off to the right on 480 East after Great Northern Boulevard. 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
4: Sunshine, beautiful day. Hope you get a chance to enjoy it. We'll be into the upper 70s this afternoon. A few clouds tonight. Friday looks nice, too. Friday night baseball looks great, too, for the even the weather for the whole weekend against Kansas City. Mid-70s for tomorrow. Got 68 right now. Just severe weather station. News Radio, WTAM, 1100. Partial lunar eclipse tonight. Talked to Jay Reynolds earlier about that, our guy that watches the sky for us. About 10:30, you'll start to see it. I'm going to call it a Browns orange moon if you're up after 10. As a matter of fact, if you're going to the game, you'll be seeing that probably as you're leaving the game, although I'm not sure what big of a crowd there'll be there tonight with the final preseason tune-up. Carmen Angelo working on the 9 o'clock news with the stories of the morning. What you got?
8: Good morning to you, Bill. Lakewood teen is now charged with starting that massive fire last week at Cleveland's historic Friendship Baptist Church. A strike averted as Cleveland Public Library employees ratify their new contract. And there's apparently, Bill, no more trouble in Royal Paradise as Prince Harry and Meghan Markle relocate back to the UK.
4: Talk a little flying, bringing aviation expert Jay Randolph on a couple of things, including a marriage story. We'll get to that. But first, around here, Cleveland.com reporting, I think, some good news. Investment out of Cleveland Hopkins in updating some aging passenger bridges. Jay?
10: Yeah, and it's you do it for safety, but the other real reason that this is done is because as those jet bridges get older and older, and I think the ones we're talking about are more than 25 years of age, the maintenance costs are higher and higher and higher. Plus, they break down more frequently than if they were newer. So the thought is by investing and replacing those 12 older jet bridges, it's going to allow the gates to be used as they're supposed to, less interruptions from a service standpoint, and overall it's going to save the airport money. So even though you've got to pay a little bit more right now to get it going, long range, it's a great idea. And anytime you can invest in what is, in essence, one of the economic engines of that region, you need to do it. And a lot of airports overlook that. So I was really glad to see that because it's certainly a good move.
4: One of those things that may not show up like a remodeled lobby or something, but still it's important when it comes to the operation of the airport. So that's good.
10: Bill, when those bad boys break down, it gets everybody's attention. So, want them to be boringly working every day.
4: And you remember where they broke down. Oh, my goodness, you don't want that. All right.
10: Oh, yeah.
4: United Airlines, business must be pretty good. They're expanding internationally, huh?
10: More so than they ever have, Bill. They're recognizing a lot more revenue and profits can be made. Obviously, we talk about it all the time. The yield or profit per passenger on international passengers is much more than the domestic side of things. And as the international traffic continues to grow, they're getting some newer airplanes that are more fuel efficient. United said, hey, now's the time. time to strike while that iron is hot. And for an airline that's reported quarterly profits nearing $1 billion, they want to add to that, and they're looking at the international market to do it.
4: Always love side stories about captains. I mean, their main job is to get us there safely. I saw a post, Holly Rowe with the ESPN landed, and the captain came on to announce that Dolly Parton had passed. And he said, I will always love you on the PA system. As they got up to the gate, I thought that was a classy thing. And you've got a story about a captain that performed a marriage?
10: Well, there was a couple that was flying on a Southwest Airlines flight. They decided to elope. They're headed to Las Vegas. They just wanted it to be kind of a elope type of thing, just the couple. The flight attendants found out about what they were doing, congratulated them, and said, why wait to get to Vegas? You can get married now. And they're like, what? And they said, our captain is an ordained minister. I'm sure we could work it out so you could be married during the flight if you would like. And the couple said, oh, that would be great. So the flight attendants become wedding planners. They notify the captain, who is able to step out and do the ceremony right there in front of the 178 guests that were not invited but there. And they just turned it into just a special, special moment. And, the couple was thrilled. The passengers were happy to be a part of it. It all came about because the flight attendants found out. And they went to work saying, hey, how can we make this event even more special for this couple? And once again, Southwest pulls off just an incredible story.
4: I thought the same thing. Of course it was Southwest. Fun story. Good reporting. Aviation expert Jay Ratliff on flying. More on him and day trading. 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Have a good day.
10: You too, Bill.
4: Under 15 gets you through TSA out at Cleveland Hopkins, by the way. And the map looks pretty good, too. If you're getting out today. The magic winning number for today's Guardians tickets was 7. They've won 7 in a row. You can catch that winning number mornings at 6:45 to win tickets. WTAM 1100.
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4: Remember that fire at the historic Friendship Baptist Church last week? They've made an arrest of a teen that started that fire. It's 9 o'clock, Cleveland's morning news for Thursday, 27th of August. This is Bill Wills. Good morning. Oh, by the way, the librarians also approved that contract, too. Carmen Angelo follows up on those stories and all the news for you in a minute. First, your WTAM traffic. We're on your drive with Pat Bowman.
1: 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There's a new accident, 480 West at the Jennings North. The right lane is blocked. That backs up at 77. The accidents on 77 North at Rockside and at Harvard are clear. You do slow down approaching 490, coming up 77 North. The Jennings North is still pretty busy approaching Harvard Denison. Solid on 90 eastbound across the Inner Belt Bridge downtown. Still busy. And there is some road work today closing Canal Road in between Tinker's Creek and Sagamore Road through this afternoon. Pat Butler, WTAM traffic on 1100 AM and 106.9 FM.
3: Lots of sunshine in the forecast today after some early morning showers exit. Temperatures today will get up into the mid to upper 70s for highs.
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7: Bill, the Guardians are back home with a day off while riding a 7-game winning streak. And the Browns wrap up the preseason hosting the Patriots. Dylan Gabriel, Taylen Green, they'll be the quarterbacks. Those stories and more coming up in sports.
4: Hey, coming up, we're going to talk to ABC News crime terrorism analyst Brad Garrett about China and the hacking story. I want to bring in John Decker, though, at the White House first. Trade or lack thereof, and what's going on with us in Canada. You know, a week ago, this, I think even President Trump posted, hey, we got a deal done. It'll get signed soon. And a week later, it's all out war between us.
9: Yeah, it's remarkable what's happened in a week's time. And not only were there tariffs announced by the president, but retaliatory tariffs were announced by the Canadians, Canada's prime minister. And so right now we have a trade dispute, some might call it a trade war, going on with America's second largest trading partner. And this impacts so many different industries here in the U.S. It impacts American farmers, American fishermen. You know, this is something that could be problematic for the economies of both countries.
4: Seeing more and more stories about the automobile business, because, you know, when it comes to parts and the assembly work in Canada as well, John.
9: Well, you're absolutely right. You know, the president has threatened to place significant tariffs on autos and auto parts coming into the U.S. from Canada. That would take effect January of 2027. So there's still time, Bill, to resolve this trade dispute. But based upon what the U.S. Trade Representative Jamieson Greer said yesterday, both sides remain far apart and there are no scheduled talks between both sides.
4: The president's questioning why we call it Lake Ontario. I mean, this is, you know, puts all this out there, then hopefully we get something done to back everybody up. All right, John Decker at the White House. Thanks, John.
9: Thank you.
4: Catch John's daily White House briefing room podcast on the iHeartRadio app. Mention the automobile industry, just to, you know, a real good breakdown here. The Ford F-Series Super Duty truck, they just built a new plant in Windsor, Ontario for that thing. The transmission is built here in Ohio. We ship it then to Canada. The axles come from Michigan. And the engine's from Ontario, but it's actually assembled in Windsor. I mean, it's complicated when it comes to the automobile industry with what the president's talking about here with Canada. All right, 9:04, let's get to the news around here. And Carmen Angelo, Carmen.
6: And good morning to you, Bill. A teenage suspect has been arrested following last week's massive fire at Cleveland's Friendship Baptist Church. The vacant structure near East 55th and Central went up in smoke last Friday morning. 19-year-old Jonathan McManaman was arraigned yesterday on charges, including felony arson. His bond set at $10,000. Damages to the church structure totaling more than $750,000. A new law designed to tackle chronic absenteeism in Ohio schools is now in effect.
8: Starting this school year, students who miss 10% or more of class time will be considered chronically absent, and that includes excused absences for any reason and unexcused absences. School districts are now required to maintain attendance policies that provide a plan for intervention in the event a student is missing too much class time. Parents are to be notified if a student's absences reaches 5% of class time. Also, students cannot be expelled or suspended based solely on absences. I'm Brian Engel.
6: More than 400 employees of the Cleveland Public Library will be on the job this morning. This after the union ratified its new contract with the libraries yesterday. The deal hammered out earlier this week, avoiding a strike, which was set to take place at noon on Monday. Under the new accord, library workers will receive a 15% raise over the life of the deal, 4 weeks of paid parental leave, and $50,000 in life insurance coverage, among other things. Folks buzzing around on dirt bikes and ATVs in Cleveland seem to be a growing issue, and an incident yesterday led to a man's death. Police say the rider of a motorcycle on Pearl near Cypress in Old Brooklyn was performing a stunt. He slammed into a utility pole, killing him. President Trump suggesting that his pitch to rename Lake Ontario is no joke. More now from Fox News Radio's Jeff Manasso.
10: President Trump on Truth Social saying he's seriously considering renaming Lake Ontario as he battles both Ontario Premier Doug Ford and Canadian Prime Minister Mark Carney over what the president calls unfair trade practices, though the name Ontario was named long before Canada or the U.S. ever existed, going back centuries. Ontario is said to come from the Iroquois word meaning sparkling water that the Ontario province was named after in 1867, and while the name could potentially change, much like the Gulf of Mexico was renamed the Gulf of America. For now, Lake America is just a proposal. Jeff Manasso, Fox News.
6: 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I'm Carmen Angelo.
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4: 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It's Cleveland's Morning News with Wills and Snyder. This is Bill Wills. Guardians off day today. Well, what a road trip, huh? Winning. Got Kansas City in town for a big homestand starts tomorrow night. Mike Snyder's got more in sports coming up at 9:15 for you. On News Radio, WTAM 1100. Cleveland's Morning News with Wills and Snyder. A couple things before we get to Mike. Another traffic update, too, with Pat Butler. And that is people hacking us and maybe something watching us when it comes to UFOs. I've got iHeart's Rory O'Neill, then we'll get to ABC News crime terrorism analyst Brad Garrett. If you've seen this maybe pop up on your smartphone, there are two doors.

0: Security Memorandum that, quote, expanding capabilities to combat transnational cyber-enabled crime, unquote. Essentially, that memorandum allows the U.S. to hire private companies to conduct offensive cyber operations against foreign criminal groups.
1: All right, I think we all believe in hacking. It's just whether or not we know what's happening or not. Meanwhile, are we being watched by someone else or something out there? Give me an alien update.
0: Well, this is a Gallup survey that asks Americans, well, look, but they're not going to try to solve the question of are there others out there, but they're saying, what do you think? What do you believe? And about half of Americans say all of that UFO video stuff. Half of us say, that's probably something that's man-made or maybe something natural. Don't really give any stock to this idea that it's a little green man. But about 37% of Americans say at least some of those UFOs probably are alien spacecraft visiting us.
1: I think there's something. I just, the little green guys at Dayton, I've never believed in that. But obviously, I think we're not alone. I don't know if anybody's ever gotten close to watch us, but there's got to be something else out there, Rory.
0: Well, right. And what they did find that was overwhelmingly true was that a vast majority of Americans think that the U.S. government is withholding UFO information. 78% say they believe the government is not telling us everything they know about UFOs. And 17% of us say, you know what? I've seen a UFO.
1: They're out there, I think. All right, I heard Rory O'Neill on a couple things trending, watching, and hacking this morning. Rory, thanks much.
0: Thanks, Bill.
1: Bringing ABC News crime terrorism analyst Brad Garrett. I want to ask you about UFOs, but it's serious here with us in Iran and even this China story when it comes to hacking. But on Iran, I mean, I've seen these stories where they're targeting, I guess, President Trump as well as son Barron, Brad.
2: Yeah, and there is no doubt. In fact, apparently on Iranian television, state media, there was a video about, I think it was even called How to Kill Barron Trump, throwing up $10 million if somebody could pull that off. I think the Secret Service presumably have known about some version of that threat for a while, but it was pretty blatant when that popped up on television. You know, they've attempted, obviously, only based on very general intel, to kill President Trump. So it would make sense based on how they handle situations like this. I mean, Bill, they have gotten pretty creative of hiring outside forces like Hell's Angels, like criminal organizations in various countries, and paying them to go out and kill people, whether it be politicians. They go after a lot of dissidents, you know, people that badmouth Iran, maybe former government officials, etc. So it's a big problem. I think it's going to continue to get bigger. And I think Iran has figured out, you know, well, that's just the way we're going to do business.
1: There's one other story I want to get your take on. That's China. I mean, no doubt we're trying to hack them. They're trying to hack us. It's just when you find out about it and when we're told about it. But what do we know about what China's been trying to do?
2: Well, I have real concerns, for starters, as to the outfits, the agencies that the Department of Justice stated, you know, NASA, NIH, HHS, DOJ, I mentioned, Energy Department, the Senate, and even the Federal Reserve. They say it goes back to 2018. That's a long time ago, Bill. That's 8 years. When did they figure this out? They haven't talked about what has been stolen. But if you could get inside just the systems I mentioned, I mean, that would be a lot of intel that would that would help one of our adversaries, in particular China.
1: ABC News crime terrorism analyst Brad Garrett on a couple of things this morning. Brad, appreciate it. Thanks much.
2: See you, Bill.
1: All right, 9:15 on Cleveland's Morning News. Out and about. Let's see what's ahead of you on your drive. Here's Pat Butler. Pat?
3: Thanks, Bill. 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There's still a right lane accident slowing things down, 480 West at the Jennings North ramp. That backs up at 77. Also, watch out for an accident on 77 North blocking the right lane before Grant. That backs up at 480. Some heavy traffic on the east side right now on 271 North in the express lanes approaching Harvard. That's backed up by 422. And downtown still busy on the inner belt. 90 East is slow from Ontario to Carnegie. And 77 North is slow at East 30th. Pat Butler, WTAM traffic on 1100 AM and 106.9 FM.
1: All right, Pat, beautiful day. Sunshine. Cleveland 3 News meteorologist Matt Wentz is up.

0: 70s for the afternoon. Going to the Browns game tonight. Should be beautiful. Got a lunar eclipse about 10:30, maybe as you're leaving the Huntington Bank Field Stadium tonight. Then for tomorrow, sunny, nice, beautiful night for high school football on Friday, and the weekend looks nice, too. I got 70 right now at your Severe Weather Station, News Radio, WTAM 1100. Speaking of the weekend, Guardians will be back for a big homestand. Sports now, here is Mike Snyder.
1: Well, Bill, the Guardians are getting a very deserved day off after extending their winning streak to 7 and sweeping their entire Western road trip. Yesterday, they completed a sweep of the Angels when they rallied from 3 runs down to win 4-3. They trailed 3-2 entering the ninth. Stephen Kwan's RBI double tied the game, and then a Travis Bazzano sac fly provided the winning run. Now, Kwan has been on a roll. He had 2 more hits yesterday. Over the road trip, he hit .414. But how about this? He has reached base in 49 of the last 54 games. His average over that span is .362. On the way the team is playing, Kwani says...
2: Yeah, definitely. We swept the series. We swept the series before. I mean, there's a lot of momentum going into it. I feel like you want to be one of those hot teams going into the playoffs is where we're trying to go. So if we keep this momentum going, I think we're going to be in a good spot.
1: Well, they'll try to keep that momentum going tomorrow night with a 1-3 against the Royals. It's the start of a 10-game homestand. The Blue Jays and Tigers will also be coming to town. Now, the Guardians still trail the White Sox by 2.5 in the division as Chicago keeps winning, but Cleveland now has a 2-game lead over Texas for the final wild card spot. Chase DeLauder not in the lineup again last night, but he did deliver a pinch hit single in the ninth that actually got that rally started. He's been dealing with tightness in his hamstring, and the Guardians won to be extra careful with him. The Browns will conclude preseason play tonight when they host the Patriots. It'll be backups only for each team. Dylan Gabriel will start at quarterback for the Browns, and then rookie Talon Green will see his first NFL action in the second half.
3: Oh, I'm excited. You know, got family coming to town. You know, it's a night game, lights out. It's going to be a dream come true just being out there and being a Cleveland Brown. You know, who wouldn't want that?
1: The 6'6", 230-pound Green, who played his college ball at Arkansas, is a very intriguing prospect. We'll see how he does tonight. It's an 8 o'clock kickoff at Huntington Bank Field. Home of the Guardians and the Cavs, Mike Snyder, WTAM Sports.
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0: 9:20, Cleveland's Morning News with Wills and Snyder. Talk a little downtown Cleveland news. Bring in Michael Diemer of downtown Cleveland in a minute. First, Carmen Angelo with the trending stories coming up at 9:30. What you working on?
8: Good morning to you, Bill. Cleveland Public Library employees approving a new contract which averts a strike. Meta settling a massive lawsuit over claims of social media addiction among children. And closing arguments get underway today in the murder trial of Lindsay Clancy, accused of killing her three young children in Massachusetts.
0: Hey, tomorrow morning, hope you're with us. News, sports, traffic, weather, Fox updates. Get you ready for the Guardians Kansas City Royals series for the weekend. We'll look back at the Browns' final tune-up, although tonight it's you know, guys that aren't going to be starters on either team. Anyway, more Browns coverage for you, of course, in the morning. Let's see what else we got this weekend. SmackDown, 7:30 at Rocket Arena tomorrow night. Guardians and the Royals, of course, for the weekend as well. A bunch of stuff going on. Speaking of events and things, let's talk about downtown Cleveland some. Bring in our buddy Michael Diemer with downtown Cleveland. Kind of join us in studio this morning. Good seeing you, bud. Good morning.
9: Good morning, Bill. How you doing?
0: I am good. Let me ask you a couple of things while we're together. I know you and the organization have been following up on the needs of downtown really all the time when it comes to what's needed in keeping your eyes and ears open with surveys for business and people that live and visit and that sort of thing. And obviously the closure of the Heinen's store has been a concern for many, but you have also been looking at what is actually needed and how to fill that gap, if there is one, as far as downtown Cleveland goes. Talk about that some.
9: Yeah, well, we are excited about the growth in downtown Cleveland, of course. You know, we've got over 20,000 people living downtown, a terrific place to grow a business. And one of the reasons that downtown Cleveland is such a great place to live and grow a business is that we've got so many great amenities in downtown Cleveland. And we lost an important one in Heinen's, and we've been working with the city of Cleveland and property owners and businesses across downtown to make sure that we're filling that void. Of course, we've got great businesses here like Constantino's Market and many other stores, Dave's surrounding downtown, where people are meeting their grocery needs day in and day out. But we're really focused on what's next for downtown grocery service. And so we've engaged a great partner, StreetSense, a global expert in urban retail. And they have a survey out in the field that folks can take through the end of tomorrow. Last week, we had a community meeting with downtown residents so that our partners at StreetSense and the city of Cleveland could get feedback from residents about really what they're looking for in a downtown grocer so that we've got a good data-driven approach for what comes next in downtown Cleveland. So we're excited about where we are, excited about going forward and continuing to grow the amenity base in downtown Cleveland and have great experiences for people who are living, working, and visiting.
0: You know, on the grocery front, a friend of mine that lives downtown, we were talking about this a couple of weeks ago, and his comment to me was, it was kind of interesting because I think we go to the grocery and we load up and you buy stuff that's on sale and you put it in your freezer out in the garage. It's different living downtown. It's big city living where so many times you're just buying enough for that night's meal or the next couple of nights. It's a different consumer downtown. Have you found that from your survey so far?
9: Yeah, absolutely. I think as we're looking at the survey results rolling in and even the feedback at the community meeting last week, I mean, people shop in all kinds of different ways these days. Certainly in an urban market, they tend to shop a few times a week to pick up things on an as-needed basis. And people have more options than ever for their larger grocery trips, their delivery services. There are great options within a short transit ride or drive of downtown. And that's really why we've engaged StreetSense to help us understand what does today's downtown consumer really want and need so that we get the right businesses in here, the right mix that are really meeting people where they are, meeting people what they want and need.
0: Yeah, we'll talk more about some summer events as well, but I want to commend you, too, when it comes to fresh fruits, vegetables. I mean, the farmer's market thing's been a hit on the square, too, this summer, you know?
9: Yeah, no, thanks for mentioning that. We're real excited about the launch of the Public Square Farmers Market. Thanks to our friends at KeyBank for sponsoring that and making it possible. But every Thursday from 4 to 7, now through the end of October, a great farmers market growing rapidly. You know, we have over 1,000 visitors to that a week. It's a great event. There's always live music, food, in addition to great fresh produce. But that is a great option for downtown residents and workers to meet their fresh produce needs on a weekly basis right on Public Square from 4 to 7 p.m.
0: Yeah, weather will be beautiful for that this afternoon, this evening, if you want to walk around and do some of that. Michael Deamer is with me with Downtown Cleveland. We'll talk about more about some other summer events as we, I hate to say wrap up summer, but we'll get that in just a minute. There's another piece of news I want to ask you about some. It's called the Superior Arts Improvement District Renewal. What is it? What does it mean to us in Cleveland?
9: Well, we're really proud to announce the reauthorization of the Superior Arts Improvement District through 2032 in downtown Cleveland. And what that really means is that we're going to continue to provide clean and safe ambassador services in the northeast corner of downtown. Our organization manages two improvement districts that property owners pay a special assessment that funds the downtown ambassadors that folks see from 7 a.m. to midnight, keeping the downtown streets clean, safe, and welcoming. And the Superior Arts Improvement District is one of those two improvement districts that supports the ambassador program. So really grateful to the property owners in that district for their continued support, and really grateful to the BIB administration and Cleveland City Council for approving and reauthorizing that district.
0: Outstanding. All right, part of downtown, of course, the Guardians schedule. Big homestand starts on Friday against Kansas City. Michael, you've had so many events and so many interactions, so many ways for people to enjoy downtown this summer, and it ain't over yet, I know, right?
9: Absolutely. We have a lot of good weather ahead of us, and while we are wrapping up the downtown summer series, continuing through the end of September, so food truck events, markets like the farmer market. We have a couple more movie nights on Public Square coming up, and so much more. Really want to emphasize the success so far. Year to date, we've had nearly 200 activations across downtown with over 80,000 attendees. And as I said, we have more movie nights, more concerts, more food trucks, more fitness classes continuing in the coming weeks. You can find out all about all of the things continuing to happen in downtown Cleveland at downtowncleveland.com. And again, we want everybody to come down for the Guards games, come down and enjoy Playhouse Square and other events, but come early, stay late, and enjoy these extra activations that are making downtown Cleveland a special place.
0: Outstanding. Great job. Thank you for all you do. I think you're going to be on the work schedule heading to the International Downtown Association meeting in Toronto next week. Really look forward to catching up with you after that to get some thoughts about other downtowns around the world and how we match up, okay?
9: Yeah, thank you. Excited to do that and looking forward to it.
0: Maybe you can solve this trade stuff between us and Canada while you're there. Kind of bring that up, see if
9: we
0: can help.
9: We'll see what we can do.
0: All right, pal. 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You can always follow up more at downtowncleveland.com.
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0: Hey, thanks for making this part of your day. We appreciate it. 9:30 on Cleveland's Morning News with Wills and Steiner. Karen Angelo with the stories of the morning coming up. Let's talk weather first. Cleveland 3 News forecast. Got a good one for you. Meteorologist Matt Wentz.
12: Happy Thursday to you, Bill. As we have eyes on the weekend, we have a pretty nice-looking forecast setting up the next couple days. It all starts today with a cold front off towards the east. We'll have lots of sunshine, a nice breeze, and temps in the upper 70s.
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8: And good morning to you, Bill. There is labor peace between the Cleveland Public Library and more than 400 of its employees this morning. Members of SEIU Local 1199 were poised to strike, but that's now all behind them after they ratified a new contract with the library system after what were 11 months of failed negotiations. The union signing off on the deal yesterday. It will force them raises of 15% over the life of the contract, as well as 4 weeks of paid parental leave and $50,000 in life insurance coverage. Had union members not okayed that deal, they would have hit the picket lines this morning. Meta settling in its federal trial over social media addiction. Several states suing the tech giant, claiming it designed its social media platforms, including Facebook and Instagram, to engage children and get them addicted.
14: Instagram and Facebook will set daily 2-hour time limits. They will block the apps from midnight until 6 a.m. So you couldn't go on the apps during that time if you have a teen account. They will hide like counts. They will ban some beauty filters, those cosmetic filters. They will have an option where if you want to have an algorithm that is not customized, is not tailored to you, you can have a kind of more default algorithm. Really fundamentally changing how younger people will interact with these platforms.
8: ABC's Elizabeth Schulze reporting. 24 Democratic-led states are suing to block President Trump's order limiting mail-in voting. That order directs agencies to compile a list of confirmed U.S. citizen eligible to vote in each of the states. Postal Service would then oversee mail-in voting by establishing uniform standards. The lawsuit calls the order unconstitutional. Closing arguments getting underway this morning at the trial of Lindsay Clancy, the woman charged with killing her own three children. More now on that story from Fox News Radio's Nate Foy.
15: Lindsay Clancy's defense lawyer, Kevin Reddington, explained while walking out of court what he hopes to accomplish and communicate with the jury.
16: Well, I hope to convey that I truly, you know, care and love. I love her. She's just such a marvelous, sweet, innocent person. She's just amazing and so strong.
15: But the prosecution is expected to convey that Clancy knew what she was doing when she strangled and killed her three young children. The prosecution's final witness, forensic psychiatrist Dr. Gregory Sothoff, testified that he believes Clancy is criminally responsible.
8: If convicted, Clancy could get life in prison without parole. Otherwise, the jury could find that she was suffering from postpartum psychosis and was not criminally responsible, sending her to a state psychiatric hospital instead. War Secretary Pete Hegseth has upgraded the Valor Awards given to the Marines who guarded the entrance to the airport in Kabul, Afghanistan in 2021. Secretary Hegseth spoke at a ceremony Wednesday to honor the Marines. A suicide bomber struck the Abbey Gate entrance and killed 13 U.S. service members and 170 Afghans. This happened during the U.S. pullout of Afghanistan under then-President Joe Biden. The search is on for survivors after deadly flash flooding near the Nepal-Tibet border. Authorities say at least 165 bodies have been recovered, but hundreds are still missing, including dozens of Americans. A teen suspect has now been arrested following last week's huge fire at Cleveland's Friendship Baptist Church. The vacant facility near East 55th and Central went up in flames last Friday morning. 19-year-old Jonathan McManaman was arraigned yesterday on charges including felony arson. The fire caused more than $750,000 damage to the historic structure. McManaman's bond set at $10,000. Central Ohio billionaire Les Wexner stepping down as chair of the Ohio State University Wexner Medical Center Board.
17: The 88-year-old founder of L Brands will still become chair emeritus, but he will no longer have a vote. The move follows years of public outrage over his close friendship with convicted sex offender Jeffrey Epstein. University leaders are also reviewing 500 requests from the public to remove the Wexner name from all campus buildings. I'm Travis Laird.
8: Dolly Parton's California retreat is up for sale, this after her recent passing at the age of 80. Our Mark Mayfield picks up that story.
18: Working 9 to 5, what a way to make a living, barely getting by.
19: Parton owned a modest home in the town of Solvang from 2004 to 2014, and it's now listed for $2 million. The house blends in with the neighborhood, but Parton reportedly went to extraordinary lengths to keep her visits private. Special windows and a private entrance helped Parton avoid attention. A small room for wigs still exists in the garage. Above the door is a stained glass window, reading Dolly with her signature butterfly. I'm Mark Mayfield.
8: For the latest headlines at the top and bottom of the hour, set a preset on the free iHeartRadio app, the WTAM 1100. I'm Carmen Angelo.

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1: Cleveland's Morning News with Wills and Snyder. This is Bill Wills, Mike Snyder alongside Faith Nezovich. Kind enough each week to go over to the Cleveland APL. It was National Dog Day the other day.
2: Oh, yeah?
1: Big promotion. Yeah, hopefully everybody enjoyed a day with a dog, and maybe some people picked up a new dog over at the APL. Mike, we have one that that Faith is going to tell us about though this morning, right? Not a dog.
3: No, a feline friend, and a friend that really, I guess, its owner had passed away and is looking for a new home. Tell us about, is it Smeagol?
2: Smeagol, yes. If you go to willsandsnyder.com or the Wills and Snyder Facebook page, you'll see some photos and some videos of Smeagol. Big, handsome black cat. 13 years old. You know, 13-year-old black cat. Mm-hmm. I'm going to say that's a whole lot of luck right there. We'll go with that. Yeah. But Smeagol is a really kind of laid-back guy. And, yeah, his owner unfortunately passed away. He actually came in with another cat. Aww. They did not consider them a bonded pair. So that the other cat was actually already adopted out. But Smeagol is hanging out in one of the catios that is at the APL. Really cool rooms up front. When you first go in, you can see the outside portion of it, and then they have little doors where they go inside where they have cat trees. And so Smeagol's in there, and he's hanging out with lots of other cats. So that is a good sign that if you want to add another cat to your mix of family, maybe you've got some other cats, some dog friendly or some cat friendly dogs, Smeagol would be a good choice because he was getting along with everyone very, very well. If you're looking for just that buddy to sit with and chill out and relax, I think Smeagol is your guy.
3: You just feel for Smeagol. Yeah. I mean, he loses his friend, his family. You know, he lost his family.
2: He loses his only family and his home. And, you know, although everyone loves him there, you know, it's not a home. You know, the APL does what they can to make everybody comfortable and happy. But it is not a replacement for a home. So we would like to find a home for Smeagol. WillsandSnyder.com, Wills and Snyder Facebook page, and you can meet him.
1: Now, was there a Lord of the Rings fan at the APL when Smeagol checked in?
2: It's his real name. Okay. So maybe his former owner was.
1: Was a Lord of the Rings fan. Mm-hmm. It was Smeagol. Yeah, the movie with the moving trees.
2: With the trees, right.
1: Yeah, the Lord of the Rings, one other note here about those of us that have a featured furry friend around the house with unconditional love. According to this survey, most of us think when it comes to our fur babies, we as pet owners tend to go above and beyond when it comes to food and nutrition.
2: Yes.
1: And there's so many ads nowadays for you know, we have obviously Lay the dog food so I pay more attention. You cat people are always in front of me at PetSmart when I'm in line.
2: With all
1: you got 1,400 cans of cat food. But anyway, according to a survey, 45% of us rate our dog's food as a higher quality than what we eat with our own meals.
2: You know, now that we have the super senior, she's on her kidney formula, so I'm sure that's, higher quality. And now you could do the pet food subscription things where everything is, you know, specially formulated and fresh and frozen. And I don't doubt that at all. When we still had the tortoise, we looked like the healthiest eaters in the world because we were buying piles of sweet potatoes and all kinds of leafy greens, but it was all for him.
1: All for the tortoise.
2: Right.
1: I love the commercial. Is it Fresh Pet where the date finds the dog food in the fridge and then the owner, so much for you. You know, move on.
2: Yep.
1: Don't make fun of me. 49% of us say we pay more attention to our dog's diet than we do our own. I think Faith just gave us a good example of that. Let's see here. More than half feed their dog off their plate at least a few times a week. Guilty as charged. Although, we watch very carefully. Layla gets fresh pulled chicken off a rotisserie chicken we get each week, or fresh boar's head turkey.
2: Yeah, the cat does,
1: the honey maple. She normally likes the best.
2: The cat does, too. And she knows. I think she knows when we're thinking about making lunch because she's underfoot immediately. Wanting that, and if it's salmon for dinner, gotta reserve some.
1: You know, I hate to say that it's so expensive, but I do. When I go get a couple fillets,
2: just
1: I get
2: little.
1: One that's a little bigger because I know she's going to take a part. And anyway, 52% of us claim we've cooked a meal from scratch for our dog. I've never done that.
2: No, not even like when she has some tummy trouble. You do the chicken and rice thing.
1: I guess we have. Yeah, you're right. We have done that in the past. I guess if I'm grilling salmon and there's a piece for her, would that be called grilling a meal for her?
2: Yes, it absolutely is.
1: Oh, Snipes, you ever go to the extent of that for your
3: No, we've not really done it too far. I remember, though, when we had our standard poodle, Lambert, years ago, and they said, not going to give him dog table food.
2: Right. Right?
3: I'm going back a ways, right?
1: Right.
3: So I'm having one of those, I'm having a, remember those Panera cinnamon bagels we used to have?
1: Yeah.
3: And so I'm eating one. The dog's going nuts. Lambert's barking at me. And I said, well, why is he going crazy barking at me? I said to my wife, and she says, he loves those. And I said, I thought we weren't supposed. I said, how does he know? Here, I'm not giving him that.
2: Janice,
3: well, here, she's giving
2: herself.
3: Him. Yeah, she is. So, and he loved, because those kind of were a little sticky, and they would stick. It was so fun to watch him
2: and
3: eat
2: crunchy.
3: That.
1: Oh, yeah.
2: A
1: little sneaky. I liked it. Yeah, you know, in moderation, everything.
3: How does he know? Yeah, he knew.
1: Meet Schmeagol up at the Wilson Center Facebook page, wilsoncenter.com. Go over to the Cleveland APL and find yourself some unconditional love. Faith Nezovich, thank you as always.
2: Thank you.
3: Thank you, Pat.
1: It was National Dog Day yesterday. Pat, I'm not sure Layla appreciates that salmon filet. I mean, I'm a little embarrassed sometimes. I get two and then like a smaller one at the Heinen's and I grill that for her. But she does love her salmon.
0: That sounds good. Yeah.
1: Try and take care of her. Yeah. A nice plain salmon. Don't put anything on.
0: Sure.
1: Nice and plain. Yeah.
0: Yes.
1: Yeah. All right. Simply grill that.
0: Mm-hmm.
1: All right, we'll talk about Meta, and this. The headline is $18 billion settlement. They didn't want this trial to continue out in California. Tanya Powers at Fox will break it down for us here next, see what it means to us, especially if you're a parent, as far as your kids and social media. Traffic update first, here's Pat Butler.
4: 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There was a right lane accident on 77 North, just north of 480. That has cleared up, and that's moving okay. Downtown, still a little busy on the inner belt on 90 East between East 9th and Carnegie. There's some road work on the east side in the express lanes of 271 northbound. That's slow at Harvard. And then there's some road work slowing things down if you're coming up from the Akron area, Route 8 North, just past Perkins. Pat Butler, WTAM traffic on 1100 AM and 106.9 FM.
1: 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Sports check. Here's Mike Snyder.
3: Well, Bill, after sweeping their road trip and extending their winning streak to 7, the Guardians have the day off. They'll begin a 10-game homestand tomorrow night against the Kansas City Royals. A big reason for their fine play of late, how about Stephen Kwan? He had 414 over the road trip over his last 54 games. Kwan has been on base in 49 of them and is hitting .362 over that stretch. Guardians trail the White Sox by 2.5 games in the division, but they have a 2-game lead over Texas for the final wild card spot. And the Browns will play their final preseason game tonight when they take on the Patriots. It's an 8 o'clock kickoff. Dylan Gabriel and Talen Green will get the work at the quarterback position. Home of the Guardians and Cavs, Mike Snyder, WTAM Sports.
1: In the midst of a trial putting dozens of states against social media giant Meta, a settlement announced yesterday. Let's bring in Fox's Tanya Powers to sort through this sum for us. Okay, this thing had gotten underway. We talked about it. They were on trial for what, first of all?
5: They were on trial for media addiction in kids, basically, teen social media addiction. This settlement is upwards of $18 billion with these states. They were being sued like by pretty much every state. If you're thinking, hey, this is really going to put a dent in Meta, I do hate to inform you that that's not necessarily the case. Their 2025 revenue was $201 billion with a B. This is about $18 billion. This is on top of the settlement that, I mean, not the settlement, the jury that found them liable for the harm in New Mexico earlier this year. That case was that trial was in March. The jury found them liable for $375 million, and a judge in that case also ordered them to pay another $567 million. So all told, they're on the hook for about almost $20 billion in you know, settlement/damages for this year. That's kind of what their current tally is. But again, dropping the bucket to $201 billion from last year. The thing that this does, there's a couple of important things I want to point out here. Of course, this is the settlement. Meta says, yeah, we're settling, but we deny any wrongdoing. So I got to put that out there first. The other thing that they have to do here is that I want to make sure everybody understands is they have to strengthen their age estimates to keep kids under 13 off their platforms. They have to do things like enact a hard limit of 2 hours a day for users under 18. They have to block kids from the app, no push notifications between midnight and 6, like a night mode sort of thing. Mm-hmm. They have to hide the like counts, things like this. The one thing I do want to make sure you're hearing in all of this, because we're hearing these lists of the safeguards and going, okay, a lot of these are that are listed in this settlement are going to be on as a default. That includes that two-hour time limit. It can be turned off with a parent's permission, just to let you know. The night mode part, those are going to be on by default. Here's what I want you to hear, especially if you have a kid that's on Facebook or Instagram. Other things under this agreement, other features like turning off the video autoplay or showing posts in chronological order rather than having the algorithm feed them and decide what they should show the kids next who are scrolling through these apps, those will be opt-in. So you have to go in and actually opt in to, no, I don't, I want you to show them in chronological order rather than the algorithm going, oh, here, take a look at this video. This is the thing that you should see next. Or the autoplay. Yeah, this trial had already been going on. This was the second week of this trial. It was supposed to last about 6 weeks. And like you said, one of the people that was highly anticipated to hear from was indeed the Meta CEO, Mark Zuckerberg. He's not going to have to, testify now. This also, stopped the other 25 states that were about to have trials later, stopped those from going forward as well.
1: Good breakdown of the Meta settlement with Fox's Tanya Powers. Tanya, thanks.
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0: 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Nothing is off limits here, and nothing is sugarcoated.
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6: 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Cleveland Library employees signed, sealed, and delivered as they agree to a new contract. President Trump will be in Houston today to campaign for Ken Paxton's U.S. Senate race. And Second Lady Usha Vance leaving the door open to a potential presidential run by her husband, Vice President J.D. Vance.
5: Cleveland 3 News weather, a nice one. Sunshine will be in the upper 70s. Few clouds tonight. Got a partial lunar eclipse, by the way, after 10:30 tonight. 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Friday, sunshine, real nice, mid-70s. Beautiful night tomorrow night, too, for high school football. 71 right now at your severe weather station.
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11: 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We're back in the morning. News, sports, traffic, weather, Fox updates. 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
19: 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Good morning. It's 10 o'clock. I'm Carmen Angelo. Details on that story and more in just a bit. Your 3 News weather forecast. Here's meteorologist Matt Wentz.
20: Lots of sunshine expected here on our Thursday as we're now post-front. Cold front moved through this morning. We've got the drier air moving in behind it. We'll be in the upper 70s today for highs. Tonight we're back down near 60. We'll have a couple clouds around for the eclipse. Otherwise, should be good viewing for that. And then tomorrow, more sunshine. Another nice day. Temperatures in the mid-70s for highs on Friday.
19: Right now, 70 degrees at your severe weather station. Cleveland Public Library employees are on the job this morning after approving a new contract yesterday and averting a strike. The library system and members of SEIU Local 1199 agreed to a deal which gives the employees 15% raises over the life of the contract and 4 weeks of paid parental leave, among other things. The union would have hit the picket lines today if that deal was not approved. President Trump will be in Houston today to campaign for Ken Paxton's U.S. Senate race. The Texas Attorney General is locked in a very tight race with Democratic State Representative James Tallarico. Both parties see the race as being key to deciding who controls the Senate. Trump will stay in Houston tonight for an event honoring NASA's Artemis II crew members. Second Lady Usha Vance is leaving the door open to a potential presidential run by her husband, Vice President J.D. Vance. Speaking with Fox News, Usha Vance said the couple is taking things one step at a time ahead of the November midterms and will remain open-minded about what comes next. 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
21: After sweeping their road trip and extending their winning streak to 7, the Guardians have the day off. They'll open a 10-game homestand tomorrow night against the Royals. Guardians trail the White Sox by 2.5 games in the division, but have a 2-game lead over Texas for the final wild card spot. Browns host the Patriots in the preseason finale tonight. It's an 8 o'clock kickoff. Home of the Guardians and Cavs, Mike Snyder, WTAM Sports.
19: 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I'm Carmen Angelo.
22: From the Elk and Elk Traffic Center, if you were injured because of medical malpractice, call 1-800-ELK-OHIO. A little busy downtown right now on 90 East in between East 9th and Carnegie. On the east side, there's some road work slowing things down. 271 North in the express lanes approaching Harvard. Road work in Lake County slows down 90 East after 528. And coming up from Akron, there's a broken down vehicle, Route 8 North after Perkins, that has the right lane blocked. Pat Butler, WTAM traffic on 1100 AM and 106.9 FM.
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0: 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Glenn Beck is on.
1: I gotta tell you. You look at Canada and, you know, the premier, Mark Carney, who... No, Sarah, you gotta be right on it. Whenever I say the name... Thank you. Whenever I say the name Mark Carney... Whenever I say the word Mark Carney, thank you. We need the gong effect, because it's practically China now. Jed. Anyway, 9-11, according to the CBC now, 9-11 was not a terrorist attack. Okay? Now, let's just define terror. Terrorism is the calculated use of violence or the threat of violence to create general fear in the population and coerce a government or a society to achieve political, religious, or ideological goals. Okay? Terrorism. But the CBC says that that is not terrorist. It was a terrible day. Four airplanes were hijacked by 19 terrorists, piloted by two of those, and they took two of those planes into the World Trade Center, destroying both buildings, blah, blah, blah. But the BBC says that that is not terrorism. That was a hijacking that ended in plane crashes. That's the CBC now. Okay. All right, Canada. We see where you're going, and you know what? I'm not going with you. There is an invasion that is happening all over the world. The Western world has been invaded. And I want to talk about, what is it, Ceuta? Is that how you say it at the CBC? Ceuta, the island that Spain has just lost. 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And we'll do that in 60 seconds. 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Ceuta. However you say it. I don't really care. Never been there. Never going. Spanish city on the coast of Africa. Okay? There's about 80,000 people that live there. In 3 days.

Okay. The government projected around 500,000 people. More than 1 million people applied. In June, the Spanish Supreme Court ruled the old summary returns can no longer be used, except on people who are intercepted in the sea headed towards Spain. Well, they didn't put anything in place to stop them. So when that ruling went out, everybody's like, I'm going to get in the water and swim for it because they're not going to be able to catch me while I'm in the water. So the argument in Europe this last month has been whether a country, not whether a country should have a border. Every one of those governments has a border. The argument was, are you permitted to say out loud that this policy produced a certain effect? Okay. Ceuta or Thuta is in Africa. Reaching it is not reaching Europe. Spain runs identity checks between that city and its own mainland, okay? But they've just given that island away. The barrier that worked was the one that Spain drew inside of itself, which tells you Spain knows perfectly well how to hold a line. It has one. It keeps it. It just keeps it in a place where the people who write the policy never had to look at it. And this is the Western condition in a single sentence. So I want to tell you about a council meeting. Council meeting? What? I thought we were talking about the destruction of the Western world. We are. Most consequential immigration decision in the history of the English-speaking world. Most people don't even know this happened. Happened 1,500 years ago. There was a British monk named Gildas, and he wrote a book about the ruin of his own country. And he was furious at his own people. He wrote that Rome had pulled out, the raiders were coming down from the north, the Britons couldn't defend themselves, and their leaders had a meeting. And the council's solution was, hire the problem's competition. Okay? So they went for the Saxons. Three ships came first, and the deal was really, really simple. It was reasonable. Land on the eastern shore, get monthly supplies in exchange. You can fight the man that you can't fight yourself, okay? They'll fight him for us. Gildas said the newcomers took the land, took the supplies, and then sent word home that the country was rich and its people were soft, so more ships came. Then the complaint arrived. The monthly allowance wasn't enough. Send more, or the treaty is off and we take what we want. And they weren't lying. They said exactly what they were going to do, and then they did it. Now, here's a piece I don't think you know. The Saxons had a word for people who weren't them, okay? And it was wealth. And that word meant foreigner. In their law codes, it also came to mean servant. Their law set a lower price on those lives than one of their own, okay? This is where you get the word Welsh and Wales. The natives of the island didn't just lose the war, they lost their name. They were renamed strangers in their own country, in a language that had arrived by boat under contract. Wallonia carries the same word. So does walnut. Walnut comes from the same, it's the foreign nut, okay? The people who came in those three ships, we now call them English. Now, I like England, country, I like it. I say it now because the English are being told that they're not permitted a national identity or a national story or national pride. And the men telling them to do that don't know that England itself is the receipt of what happened. People get replaced. Not usually by armies, usually by a council that couldn't solve its own problems, so hired or opened its gates for somebody who could. Oh, we can't pick our own fields. Let's open up our gates. What is England doing now? Oh, well, we need people who will work, so we open up our gates. This is why I'm going to use the word colonization, and I'm not going to apologize for it. You want to talk about colonizers? That's what's happening right now. We've demonized the West so thoroughly that we're no longer willing to defend it. We're not willing to ask what's healthy and what's suicidal. This is suicide. We're all committing suicide. We open our arms and our borders across the entire West, and while some refuse to see it, some refuse to admit it, even though they do.

see it. There's a third group that's actively cheering it and blocking anyone who raises a flag against it. Who are we? Who's England anymore? Who's Spanish anymore? This isn't nationalism. Nationalism can be good or evil depending on the motive. Pride. Pride. Hope in the solutions and in the history that made a country worth wanting it in the first place. We've taken our sins, and every nation has them. We study them to the exclusion of everything that we built, everything we created, everything we helped shape, everything that we did that was good. We just are gazing at our sins until we become them. Until we believe that our own country isn't needed, it's not useful, it's not a positive force. And any principle with every statistic running in its favor, marriage, work, family, faith, the tried and true, it's all mocked and it's all being torn down and nothing is offered in its place. I'm sorry, but all ideas are not equal. All cultures are not equal. Canada, you don't even know who you are anymore. We are meant to discriminate. Not against people, not against a race, but of ideas. We're supposed to examine, weigh, compare. We're supposed to debate them. We're supposed to choose what we will embrace to become and the people we want to be. That's not bigotry. That is the entire job of a civilization and a citizen. You can't claim to believe in freedom of religion if one faith can be mocked out of the public square while another can't even be discussed factually, including the simple question on which one is tolerant of gay people and which one is not, which one's throwing gay people off the roof, which one's not. Generally speaking, and that qualifier matters, generally speaking, we have to be able to look at these things. Let me show you how it works. The Klan, extremist. Does that mean all white people? No. But if 80% of white Americans had joined it, praised it, quietly looked away, knowingly looked away, then generally speaking, you could fairly conclude that the population either tolerated those ideas or for them. But either way, they're bad. Unfair to individuals? Yes. Fair to debate? Yes. Because quiet approval and quiet standing by is how the real danger grows. So ask the general question here. Which societies are regressive towards women? Which ones protect women as equals with the same rights as men, generally speaking? Which movements, Hamas, Hezbollah, the Muslim Brotherhood, would tolerate a pride parade, and which would not? The answer on that one's really easy. You see, you have to be able to compare and contrast, debate, choose. And we're not doing it for four reasons. One, we're chickens. We have a great fear of the slur. You're a bigot. You're a fascist. You're a racist. You're a Islamophobe. No, Islamophobe? No, I'm not. Phobe means you have an unreasonable fear. My fear of radicalized Islam or Islam and Sharia law, that's not irrational at all. The second thing, open-mindedness, turned on itself. Three, suicidal empathy, and four, the belief that 1,000 years of history can be corrected by demolishing the existing power structure as colonial or racist, no matter how much progress has actually been made. And it all happens through time, because that's the only way that things happen. That's the only way that progress is made, is through time. So this monologue is not about Spain or us. It's about the entire Western world. Why is it the entire Western world is facing the same exact refugee problem, and it's only refugees who are men in their 20s? This is colonization. Or is it an invasion? Actually, I would suggest that it's an invasion.
But the reason why everybody on the left always jumps over that word, it's not an invasion, it's not an invasion. You know why? Because invasions trump all immigration laws. That's why they can't say it's an invasion. But that's exactly what it is. If it is an invasion, then the laws that what you can do to send them home are very clear and it's wide open. Canada, 9/11's not a terrorist. You know why? Because they're afraid. They're chicken. They're afraid of the people that they have let into their own gates. Here's what you need to know. This is a choice. I'm not going to call this a danger because maybe a majority has looked it in the eye and turned over every stone and asked every question. And honestly, they're like, you know what? I think burkas are the future. And that's their right. That's what self-government means. But I know that's not what happened. I know it because when I use the word warning instead of the word choice, the answer isn't an argument. It's that I'm hateful, that it's not happening, that Hamas loves gays. They love the transgender. Oh, Hamas kisses them on the cheek and says, welcome, friend. None of that is a rebuttal. That's a council that has already decided not to hold the meeting. Refusing to look is not neutrality. It's a decision. It's a decision cast by default on behalf of your children. And a choice you refuse to make doesn't make it evaporate. It just gets made for you. As every choice will be, once you've handed the power to somebody else, it will be made for you. The Britons had a meeting. They made a reasonable decision. For good short-term reasons, and they lost their name for it. America, you still have yours. Europe, you have yours. The clock is ticking. You're about to lose it. But it's time to make a choice. Make a choice, because it still is a choice. Back in a minute. Let me tell you about our sponsor. It's Z Factor. Your dog has absolutely no concept of getting older. You know, he doesn't know what year he was born, doesn't know how old he is, never once looked in the mirror and thought, wow, where's time gone? As far as he's concerned, you know, he's still the same dog who wants to chase the ball, go for a walk, jump on the truck, and follow wherever you're going. I remember Uno used to just jump in the back of the SUV all the time. He was great. He loved it. 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

0: 68-year-old man is in custody on an arson charge after yet another historic Catholic church in eastern Canada was burned to the ground on Monday. Gilles Mallet of Saint-Simon, New Brunswick. Oh, God, I hate that. Arrested Monday after the blaze consumed the Catholic church there, more than a century-old landmark in the Acadian Peninsula. In the news announcing the arrest, New Brunswick, RCMP said the office of the fire marshal had determined it was intentionally set. Really? You think? How many fires does it take, Canada? How many fires does it take? Authorities have not yet connected Monday's fire to any broader trend or publicly identified Malay's motive. The destruction comes after years of elevated arson attacks against religious institutions across Canada. Can you imagine what they would be saying if, we had burned known arson of 306 mosques? Do you know the outrage that would be happening now? 306 known arsons at religious institutions, at churches, burned to the ground from 2021 to 2024, and they've only caught 53 people. Again, it's a choice, Canada. It's a choice. You're going to face you can't tie any of this together. You have no idea why all of a sudden all these churches are burning. I'll give you an idea. Red Green Alliance. I can guarantee you, Red Green Alliance. That's what's happening. 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
6: Good morning. I'm Andy Betts. This is the 1030 Report. Your three news forecast. Mostly sunny today, a high of 80. Tonight, partly cloudy, overnight low in the low 60s. And for Friday, mostly sunny with a slight chance of morning showers, high near 78 degrees. Search and rescue teams are scrambling to reach survivors following deadly flash flooding near the Nepal-Tibet border. Authorities say more than 330 people are dead and around 1,000 more are still missing, including dozens of Americans. The U.S. State Department says it's deploying a disaster response advisor to support response efforts. More than 400 employees of the Cleveland Public Library are on the job this morning after the union ratified its new contract with the library system yesterday. Under the new accord, library employees will receive a 15% raise over the life of the deal, 4 weeks of paid parental leave, and $50,000 in life insurance coverage, among other things. The Ohio Attorney General's office is distributing over $2.5 million to support addiction recovery. The funding will be used to establish or expand specialized outreach teams to assist overdose survivors and their families. I'm Andy Betts. 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

0: So I want to, have you ever heard ignorance is bliss? Ignorance is bliss. Is it? People have asked me over and over again, and I bet you've asked yourself this. You know things that most people don't know because you have been paying attention, and you read multiple sources, and you listen to multiple sources. You don't just take it from me. I hope to God you don't just take my word for things. I hope you check out everything that I say. Because you're informed, because you read multiple sources, because you read things from the left and the right, you listen to the left and the right, you know things that a lot of people don't know. And it's sad, but doing that has probably caused a lot of stress in your life and a lot of angst in your life. And I bet you've had times where you've thought, you know, I don't even know if this is worth it. Is it better to know this stuff? Cause I can't change it, which is a lie, but you'll think that. Ignorance is bliss. No, it's not. No, it's not. It's really not. Let me tell you a story that now this is coming from, Moms of Liberty. The parental rights group Moms for Liberty has filed a federal lawsuit against the school district, the Chathams and their board of education for allegedly pushing secret gender transitions behind closed doors. Okay. There are activist school boards all across the country that are interfering with the moral or religious development of impressionable kids, suggesting that to the children who are captive audiences that they're trapped in the wrong body. And then they're helping them without the parents. Still, after the Supreme Court ruling, they're still helping people without parental permission or knowledge. Okay. And so they're going in and doing all of these things that are, we know now, are horrible, absolutely horrible. But are they stopping? And are they ignorant? They're just ignorant. They're ignorant. They're ignorant of what the truth is. They think they're right, but they're ignorant of what the truth is. Let me tell you something. We've been here before. 1742, English poet named Thomas Gray. He wrote a line about two schoolboys who don't know what's coming from them, where ignorance is bliss. 'Tis folly to be wise. Okay. 139 years later, an American newspaper man picked up that line and pointed it at one man. And this is how this became really well known, at least in America. It was July 2nd, 1881. Train station, Washington, D.C. Charles Guiteau. He steps up behind the president of the United States, newly elected, and fires at him twice. One shot grazes his arm. The second one goes right into his back. Within minutes, a physician arrives. His name is Dr. Willard Bliss. Now, not doctor, his title. Doctor was a given name. It was on his birth certificate from a mom who apparently had plans. You are going to be a doctor. So he becomes a Civil War surgeon. He's well-connected, completely certain of himself. Okay. He appoints himself the man in charge, and everybody, for some strange reason, just lets him do it. Okay. Garfield, who was the president, was just shot. His own physician was a woman named Susan Edson, one of the first female doctors in America, chosen by Mrs. Garfield and adored by the Garfield children. Okay. Also in the room was Silius Boynton, the president's cousin, who had treated the family for years, knew the family's stomach history, et cetera, et cetera. But Bliss walks in and just reassigns them to nursing duty and doesn't listen to them. Okay. So for 3 months, he's reported to have taken their advice exactly zero times. 3 months. For 3 months, he tortures the president. Really. How does he torture the president? He says, I have to get this bullet out of him or you're going to die. Now, the wound is about the size, you know, of a 44. Unwashed, instruments unsterilized, again and again, day after day, hunting for a bullet he was sure was on the right side. He can't find it. Entry hole, again, the size of a 44. By the end, there was a channel that had been carved into the president of the United States. It was 20 inches long because he kept sticking instruments into him trying to fight because I know it's there. Everything in the president, that 20-inch path, all infected. Now, here's the part that matters. guy named Joseph Lister. Joseph Lister. Know that name? If you've ever heard of Listerine, you know the name. He published a paper on antiseptics 16 years earlier. And he was like, look, you got to have an antiseptic here. You got to wash these things. You got to clear it out. Otherwise, you get infected. So in 1881, some sort of a medical acid was used at Massachusetts General. And most American surgeons, Lister had come to America himself and lectured to physicians. And most physicians accepted it. Some of them mocked him. Bliss was a mocker. Bliss was like, are you kidding me? Now, he had heard everything Lister had said. Okay. He was a guy who heard and knew better. Then another name, you know, Alexander Graham Bell. He shows up. Bell had read about this in the papers. And so he builds a machine, an induction balance. It's the first really crude medical detector, and he makes it, you know, with the bed springs, okay? And it's for the sole purpose of finding the bullet in Garfield. He tested it on Civil War veteran carrying an old ball in his body, and it worked. So August 1st, he comes to the White House. He stands behind the president with a receiver at his ear, Alexander Graham Bell, and Bliss says it's on the right. And so he sweeps the right side, but only the white side, because Bliss said, that's where it is. Alexander Graham Bell says, it's not there. I'm telling you it's not there. We should check the other side. No, you're not checking the other side. It's there. I've made a 20-inch path into the president's body. Bell said he heard something faint, but he wasn't convinced. Bliss went to the newspapers, announced he had been right the whole time. Garfield, in the meantime, went from 210 pounds to 130 pounds. You know how they fed him? They fed him beef broth through enemas for 79 days. He finally dies of what? Infection. The autopsy finds the bullet on the left side, behind the pancreas. It was actually walled off in a protective sac. It didn't damage any organ at all. It had been harmless the entire time. Most physicians looking at the autopsy since have said if nobody would have touched him, if they would have just patched the wound, he probably would have lived. In fact, it was so commonly known at the time that Coteau, the guy who shot him, said at his trial, yes, I shot him, but I didn't kill him. The doctor killed him. They hanged him anyway, and they should have. He wasn't wrong. Bliss sent Congress a bill for $25,000. Congress paid him $6,500. Now, the word the newspapers used was ignorance. He was ignorance. But the newspapers were being kind. Ignorance is not knowing. Bliss knew. The information was in print, in English, in his own profession. For 16 years, he had listened to the lecture, but he knew. So what killed President James Garfield? Wasn't a gap in the literature. It was three things stacked together and learn their shape because we've been here before. I'm telling you about where we've been. Okay, they take the same shape every time. One, a man who's certain. Two, a room where people who would contradict him have been reassigned to fetch water or mocked. And three, a machine that can check, pointed only where it's already decided where the answer is. Okay? Now, let me bring you back to where I started this story. Teachers, school boards, hospitals doing reassignment surgery. We know for 15 years, American parents who have a struggling adolescent were told a specific thing by people in white coats. Science is settled. The treatment is safe and reversible, and the alternative is a dead child. To question it, and you weren't asking a medical question, you were a bigot. You were shown the door. You were cut out of the conversation. Then England went and checked when Alexander Graham Bell showed up. They're like, I, you know what? I could check. Can I check anywhere? Yeah. Dr. Hilary Cass spent 4 years on it. She commissioned the University of York to do systematic reviews of the actual studies. Her final report came in April 2024. The evidence for puberty blockers in these kids was, in the end, remarkably thin. She said, poorly designed studies, no long-term follow-up, no demonstrated improvement in gender distress or body satisfaction, and no support for the claim that the drugs reduce suicide. She found that social transition is not a neutral act, that it makes the medical pathway more likely, and that a single focus on gender was crowding out depression and anxiety and autism sitting right next to it. So England does what? They take out the puberty blockers. They're like, no. Then Tavistock Clinic, it closes. Sweden, Finland, Norway. They've already pulled back their own. But here at home, checking has arrived. Not gently. January 30th of this year, a jury in White Plains, New York, awarded $2 million to a 22-year-old woman named Fox Varian, who had a double mastectomy at 16. The first detransition malpractice case ever to reach a verdict in this country. There's two dozen more that are filed. In May, Texas Children's Hospital, the largest pediatric hospital in America, settled with the Justice Department and the state of Texas for $10 million and agreed to stop the procedures and agreed to build the first detransition clinic in the United States. The Cleveland Clinic followed in June. Something like 20 hospital systems have closed their pediatric gender programs. Same institutions that told parents this was settled science are now building clinics to undo that settled science. And I'm not sure if the Marxists win, they're going to stay there. Okay? I'm not sure that that's actually going to happen. I think they could change back because this isn't actually about science at all. So this is the test. Not who's right. Everybody in every era feels right. Instead, you should ask this one question. What happens to the person who wants to check? Bell was in the room. He had the right machine. It worked. He was allowed to sweep the right side. The bullet was on the left. President of the United States died in a house full of the best doctors in America. We've been here before. There's a bill in the Congressional Record from 1881 to prove it. $25,000 submitted by a man who spent 79 days being certain. So ask about your church, your school board, your party, your doctor. You should ask it about me. Ask about the things you're sure of. Have I been allowed to check the left side, the right side, the front, the back? Is anyone being silenced? Is anybody being shouted down because of their viewpoint? It was printed in a newspaper about Dr. Bliss. Ignorance is bliss. That's how we in America. Ignorance is bliss. It's not. Ignorance is different than knowing. And because you want to be right, you have to be right, because it's your way or the highway. That's not bliss. That's malpractice. That's not bliss. That's suicide. Back in a minute. There have been times in history when the world became very, very dark and a terrifying place just to be Jewish. And I think you have to be willfully blind not to see some of that darkness gathering again. Jews are being threatened. They're being attacked. Synagogues need security. Not just, you know, not just in Israel, not just in Europe, here in America. People are afraid to wear the Star of David as jewelry or a yarmulke. I mean, we should be horrified as people. Not long ago, what's being said about Jews now would have been shameful, would have been discouraged, would have been an outrage. History doesn't have to repeat itself exactly for you to recognize the warning signs. But gosh, if you're not seeing them now, I don't know how. How are your friends not seeing this? Christians have to be very clear about where we stand. The Jewish people are not strangers to us. Our faith grew out of theirs. We worship the same God of Abraham, Isaac, and Jacob. We read their prophets. We pray their psalms. 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

give you some good news. May I? Some good news. The SpaceX has just launched the asteroid mascot into space and onto their website. And it's to honor Liv Parado. You remember her? 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
7: Looking for survivors in Nepal. It's 11 o'clock. I'm Andy Betts. First, meteorologist Matt Wintz with 3 News Weather.
8: Lots of sunshine as we go throughout our Thursday afternoon. Decent breeze and temperatures in the upper 70s. Doesn't get much better than this time of year. Tonight, we're back down near 60. Should be decent for viewing the eclipse. A couple clouds will be around in spots. Tomorrow, lots of sunshine with just a stray shower chance. Temperatures tomorrow still nice in the mid-70s.
7: Right now, it's 72 degrees at your severe weather station. A desperate search for survivors following that flooding in Nepal. At least 1,300 are still unaccounted for, including 65 Americans, and that number is expected to rise. Here's ABC News Chief International Correspondent James Longman with details.
9: There's an urgent search and rescue operation now underway to find people trapped or swept away. The deadly wave sped down the mountain at more than 40 miles per hour. The energy equivalent to a 5.2 magnitude earthquake. Experts say it was triggered by a massive landslide which hit a glacier and melted tons of ice along the way.
7: Bond is set at $10,000 for a teenager suspected of starting last Friday's fire at Cleveland's Friendship Baptist Church. 19-year-old John McManaman is facing charges including felony arson. The fire caused more than $750,000 in damage. A near-total lunar eclipse is happening later tonight into tomorrow morning. The eclipse will be visible to us, barring heavy cloud cover. It'll start just after 10:30 p.m., peak at around 12:15 a.m., and be over by 3.
10: After sweeping their road trip and extending their winning streak to 7, the Guardians have the day off. They'll open a 10-game homestand tomorrow night against the Royals. Guardians trail the White Sox by 2.5 games in the division, but have a 2-game lead over Texas for the final wild card spot. Browns host the Patriots in the preseason finale tonight. It's an 8 o'clock kickoff. Home of the Guardians and Cavs, Mike Snyder, WTAM Sports.
7: 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I'm Andy Betts.
11: 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Nice and light downtown on the Inner Belt right now. There is a broken down vehicle slowing things down on 77 South approaching 480. Some road work on the east side jams up 271 North Express Lanes approaching Harvard. And there's construction today blocking Canal Road in between Tinker's Creek and Sagamore Road through 4 o'clock. Pat Butler, WTIM Traffic on 1100 AM and 106.9 FM.
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1: Glenn Beck is on.
2: Hello, America. Welcome to the Glenn Beck Program. I want to talk to you about your economy. I want to talk about the affordability gap. I want to look at the numbers. I want to look at the numbers of what the manufacturing sector is saying, because that's very positive. Highest optimistic outlook from the manufacturing sector in America since 1983, since the Reagan years, when they started deregulation and everything else. It was like, we're going to start building things again here. Highest since 1983. People believe that the manufacturers believe we are going to start building things here again. And that's really good, but that's going to take time. Carol Roth joins me here in just a second. First, let me tell you about leaf filter. 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It's been an interesting day. We've had technical issues. I've got these stupid power issues because I live off the grid. Up in the mountains, I live off the grid. And because I run a business, we've had to have power generation, unlike most people have power generation. But no matter how much it seems I spend on power generation, solar panels don't work. It doesn't work. If you want to be a third world country, just tell everybody just solar panels and windmills are the greatest thing. You know, we had a windmill up here. The damn thing blew over in a storm. We didn't even know it was not online anymore. It was that effective. Okay. And the solar panels, they don't work. The technology is not right. Get into nuclear power. America has got to lead the way again and get into nuclear power. And the minute they start making, I'm sorry to say this to all my, you know, neighbors, because I swear to you, we'll make it so the hair on your cows won't fall out. So the minute they make small nukes, I'm buying one. I'm buying one. And I don't care. I'll help power the whole town. This is ridiculous. Ridiculous. I live in a canyon. And, you know, it doesn't have any power. So we have to generate everything ourselves. And no matter how much money you spend, it doesn't seem to matter. Why? Because it doesn't work. Oh, God. It's like, you know what? Let everybody get rid of your Apple Watch. We're going back to sundials. When the sun isn't there, you won't know what time it is. If it's cloudy, you won't know what time it is. If it's dark, you won't know what time it is. I think we learned that a long time ago. I don't know why we're still doing it. Anyway, I digress. Let me talk to Carol Roth. By the way, if you're an expert in any of this,

0: complete and total propaganda war. And so you get people who hear words, you know, whether it's data center or hyperscale or nuclear energy, and they don't take time to really understand what that means, you know, what has existed in the past and what hasn't. The biggest challenge I see, Glenn, is, you know, first of all, obviously the political will and the propaganda, but then the level of expertise. You know, we had all of these people who were experts mm-hmm. in nuclear power who were retired mm-hmm. off and, you know, sent to go do something else. And so we don't have that knowledge base. So that's something that our country should be cultivating yesterday, so that when we do hopefully get the political will in short order to be able to do things that are critical for our continued growth and development, because energy is, you know, at the core of growth everywhere. If you look at the countries everywhere on Earth that don't have access to energy, those are the poor countries. And the ones, you know, the United States, who uses the most energy? We do, because that is what powers us, quite literally.
1: If you want to survive as a civilization, as a human, you need food, water, energy. It's correct. Almost as if our government for the last 50 years has been against all of those things. We're stifling our farmers. We're roping off all of our water. And we're killing ourselves on energy. I'm so glad that we're changing. Did you hear yesterday I had Donald Trump on, and we were talking about the meat. Did you hear this?
0: I heard a little bit of it, yeah.
1: Meat.
0: Yeah.
1: Okay, so meat production, he was on, and I said, Mr. President, I wasn't planning on talking about this, but you've got to break the back of those 4 meat packing plants. Yes. You got to make it easy for ranchers and communities to build their own meat packing, you know, and it's all regulation. And he said, you think that would change everything? I said, I know it would. You got to change the regulation. Now, the left has come at me today and said, Glenn Beck doesn't want any regulation. He wants poisoned beef. Nobody wants that. We just want reasonable regulation that is written for the common man, not in favor of the giant corporations.
0: I would say, I don't know if you remember, but the book that I wrote that was sort of a takedown of COVID and what happened was called The War on Small Business. And this has mm-hmm. really been a long-term push by big corporations to consolidate power, because it's much yes. easier if you are a lobbyist, you're a politician, to go get money and support from one big entity than it is to from, you know, hundreds or thousands or tens of thousands of independent-minded small businesses. So there has been a clear movement to try to make it difficult for small businesses, which are the backbone of every, you know, every country in the world, but particularly the United States. It's 99.9% of all business entities. But it's so difficult. They put these regulations in place, and we're not yes. talking about regulations that would, you know, have beef be poisoned, but just simple things to be able to open, to operate, yes. you know, obviously not yes. even in meat packing, but like something like a knowledge work. I mean, why is it that, you know, and this is state level versus federal, but why isn't there a huge push to get rid of workers' compensation insurance for people who sit at home working on their computers, Glenn? Why are we taking money from small business owners and workers and giving it to insurance companies? I mean, across the board, the red tape, the amount of difficulty, and when you have, you know, a president who is the small business mm-hmm. president, you know, and he said it's Main Street's turn. I'm so glad that you told him that, because it's critical. We need to get rid of all of the red tape, the regulation, the total grift that is surrounding business so small businesses can thrive.
1: What kills me is if you are somebody who's looking into Marxism and you're like, yeah, the problem is the man, the problem is these corporations. I agree with you. I agree with you. I'm not anti-corporation. You might be. I'm not you, but the you know, person looking into Marxism might be anti-corporation. I'm not, but it is the same problem. And what Marxists want to do is grow the size of the government, and the government collusion with the corporation is the problem. They want to marry those two. That's the absolute wrong answer. But we're both identifying the same problem. The answer is get it back closest to the people, which is what they say they want.

0: But they're going at the exact opposite. And then they say, Glenn Beck doesn't want any regulation. No, that would be anarchy. And I fight the anarchists. You're the one embracing the anarchists. Oh, my gosh. I can't take it, Carol.
1: I know. It's you want to pull your hair out. And it, some of this is, again, a propaganda problem, but it's based around language and that they have bastardized key words. You know, something like, you know, free markets in meaning capitalism. Oh, capitalism means you're trying to take advantage of people. No, it doesn't mean that. It means that we have freedom and transparency and, you know, millions of people making decisions every day. And that's how things are sorted out instead of a central planning committee of a handful of people making decisions and having the power and giving their cronies all of the benefits. And so it is frustrating because everybody sees the problem, but those who are economically illiterate, they go in the wrong direction. And so, you know, they're desperate and they believe, oh, there are unicorns. There are things that, you know, have never worked in history, but it's going to work this time because it's different.
0: Yeah.
1: And so, you know, our education system, which obviously has intentionally been set up this way to make everybody economically illiterate so they don't fight it. But, you know, theoretically, that's where everybody should be learning this stuff and understanding just basic economic common sense.
0: So I want to take a quick break and I want to come back. I want to talk to you about two things. I want to talk about the lowest hanging fruit on affordability. One is education and the other is housing, and what the president can actually do and what we should be saying, this is what we want you to do, because this actually changes things quickly. Lowest hanging fruit on affordability. Carol Roth, if you don't get her newsletter, you need to get her newsletter. You can get it at carolroth.com/news, carolroth.com/news. Back with Carol in 60 seconds. First, Rapid Radio. Somehow we took the simple act of talking to another human being and turned it into a multi-step process. You call them, they don't answer, so you text them. Call me. They text back. What's up? You text. It's me. Too much to text. They send you a thumbs up. 20 minutes have passed. I mean, you could have already had this conversation. Just call the person. This is why I love the idea, the basic idea behind Rapid Radios. You push a button and you talk. 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So, Carol, what I've always loved about you, you're a lot like me. I'm tired of bitching about it. I'm tired of hearing about, you know, it's affordability. No, it's not. Price of a burrito. No, it's not the price of the burrito. Oh, God, for the love of God, let's just talk about how to fix it instead of admiring the problem or accusing whose fault it is or what the problem is. There is an affordability problem. Everybody feels it. One way or another, you feel it. So let's take some low-hanging fruit. Let's start with education. What could the president do that would actually impact Americans' lives?
1: All right. So obviously among the most desperate people in this country right now are young people. And I say this without hyperbole, Glenn. The U.S. government is the largest predatory lender in the world. They go after teenagers. They go after people who aren't old enough to vote or drink alcohol. And they enable the saddling of, you know, tens of thousands, sometimes hundreds of thousands of dollars of debt, and transfer wealth wholesale from these young people to college administrators. And the reason is because the government is now in the middle of student lending. They're doing no underwriting. Every other debt in the world is underwritten. You know, how much can you pay? How much do you make? What's the assets that underlie this? There's no underwriting. There's no, are you studying feminism? Are you studying STEM? How much are you going to make when you get out? There's no process. And in doing that, it means that there's all this money available for colleges to continue to charge whatever it is that they want and not deliver a return on investment to their students. I mean, you have very averagely ranked schools that cost multiple hundreds of thousands of dollars to get a four-year degree. I'm sorry, most people aren't getting a return on that. So the way that we fix this is we get the government out of student lending. We make it go back to an underwriting process. And on top of that, you require colleges to be on the hook for at least a portion of it. If you're going to sell that you need to come to our school so that you can get a better job, that needs to prove out. Otherwise, you're on the hook for part of it. And I make it eligible for the bankruptcy process, just like other personal debts. Now, that's for obviously new loans. For existing loans, we have been generating crazy interest payments off of all of these kids for a long time. So I think that there's, you know, many of them are just paying interest only. Their principal isn't going down. They're like, I paid hundreds of thousands of dollars. How come, you know, my balance isn't going down? We need to look at that. And if they've paid in a lot of interest, we need to rejigger that and say, okay, you know, we should be have counted proportion of this towards your principal, and we should rejigger what the interest rates are. And colleges, by the way, should be on the hook for part of this as well, because if they want to have nonprofit standing, if they want to be able to have these big endowments and do what they want, then they need to be on the hook for what they've created.
0: Let me ask you something here, Carol. I never thought of student loan. Who's getting all that interest? Is the federal government getting the interest?
1: Yeah, of course we are.
0: Oh, my God.
1: Like what? $80 billion a year. Yeah.
0: Oh, my gosh. What a racket. Right. What an unbelievable racket. I had never thought of that until you just said that. Oh my gosh.
1: And so, immoral. You know, we don't want other people to be on the hook. We don't want to forgive the loans, but could we refinance? Could we rejigger? Could we give some partial credit? And then you say, well, what about the people who already paid them off? Well, if you're not somebody who paid interest only for 20 years and you paid it off, then this doesn't apply to you. So you're not at a disadvantage. But this would be so easy. It would have been the lowest hanging fruit and still is for the president to address young people and say, this isn't fair. Go after the colleges, which we know are just absolutely extorting young people, not to mention turning them into commies in many cases. Completely change the equation for young people. And this is something that could be done quickly, because that's the issue. Some of this stuff is long term, but we're talking about what's the low hanging fruit, what's something you could do today. It would impact young people. And then if you're a young person and you don't have all of this crazy debt, you're in a better position to buy a house. You're in a better position to, you know, not feel like, you know, you can't start a family. I mean, it changes the tenor of everything if we change the financial balance sheets of people when they're young, Americans when they're young. So I think that this is a very obvious thing. And if I was, you know, advising the president, this would be the very first thing I would have him do.
0: Would you do me a favor? Would you write a one-page, easy-to-understand elevator pitch on that for me? I'll give it to the president.
1: I think this is good.
0: The next thing, housing.
1: Housing. Yes. Okay. So I've been
0: Two and a half, 3 minutes. Go ahead.
1: Okay. I've been advocating for this. I'll just give you the one thing, and we can get into other things at another time. But one of the things the presidents should do, and I floated this a lot of times, and I feel like it was kind of picked up for a second, then dropped again, but make interest rates assumable. Part of the reason everything is locked up in the housing market is people have 3% interest rates and they don't want to give them up. So if somebody can come in and assume that, why would a bank want to do that? Well, if the whole industry is locked up, you're not, you know, generating any new business anyway. But the prices of the houses have gone up. So you could get a right of first refusal on the bridge financing, and then you would make, you know, more on that bridge, but it would open up the market and you would get more business. And plus, we've bailed out the banks many times before. So, you know, doing us a solid here isn't that much of an ask.
0: That's great.
1: But that would be a clear way to make things more affordable for young people. Hey, this house has a 3% mortgage, at least on half of it. And that's going to bring down my interest rate and make it more affordable.
0: That's brilliant. Give me something on, because I think this is state, local, and federal, the regulations to build a house.
1: We're running out of time.
0: Carol, come on. I'm just hearing the theme music, and I've got a network break. I did this to the president yesterday, and I have to do it to you. I'm out of time. I've got a guest on the other side. Can I have you back? Let's go through, because I'd like to talk to you about housing and business and energy as well. Maybe we can do that maybe tomorrow. Have you back?
1: We'll get it back. We'll get it back on the calendar for sure.
0: Okay, thank you very much.
1: All right, thanks,
0: Carol
1: Mark.
0: Roth, get her newsletter, carolroth.com/news, carolroth.com/news. 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
9: Good morning. I'm Andy Betts. This is the 1130 Report. Your 3 News forecast, mostly sunny today, a high of 80. Tonight, partly cloudy, overnight low in the low 60s. And for Friday, mostly sunny with a slight chance of morning showers, high near 78 degrees. President Trump will be in Houston today to campaign for Ken Paxton's U.S. Senate race. The Texas Attorney General is locked in a tight race with Democratic State Representative James Tallarico. Both parties see the race as being key to deciding who controls the Senate. A Cleveland woman charged in connection with the death of her 2-year-old child is pleading guilty to charges including involuntary manslaughter and child endangerment. Police discovered the deceased child in August of 2024 at the home of Nisha Walls. Authorities say the 2-year-old had a medical condition that had gone without treatment. A new law aimed at stopping chronic absenteeism in Ohio schools is now in effect. Starting this school year, students who miss 10% or more of class time will be considered chronically absent. School districts are now required to maintain attendance policies that provide a plan for intervention in the event a student is missing too much class time. I'm Andy Betts. 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
19: The different color noises, white noise, brown noise, pink noise. Brown noise is deeper, has lower frequencies, it's got more bass, minimalizes that higher frequency. Mm-hmm. And I didn't really know this, but apparently you can liken some of these to sounds in nature. And apparently brown noise is more akin to like a river rapid or a heavy rainfall or thunder.
20: Because there's also white noise and pink noise, you think brown noise is just named after the color brown. Wrong. There was a scientist named Robert Brown from Scotland.
19: White noise is used, aside from just sleeping, a lot of times with like noise-canceling headphones and stuff, mm-hmm. masking other sounds.
20: Pink noise is a little different. It's kind of like the compromise between white noise and brown noise.
19: As far as which one is best for sleep, there have been some very middling studies over the years. But at Oxford in 2017, they said that they fell asleep 40% faster listening to white noise, but their overall sleep was about the same.
20: Okay.
19: There was a study in 2017 from Northwestern of 13 older adults, and they said pink noise provided deeper sleep overall and improved ability to recall words.
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20: We're talking about streaming music. World-changing history mm-hmm. that we lived through.
19: Not so long ago, people were spending a lot of money on buying CDs and physical media. We got this new thing. That was Napster. There were 27 billion transfers per month, song transfers.
20: Everything was completely upended, and Apple came along in 2003 and brought massive stability to this huge sea change. At the same time, roughly, an alternative model was developing, and that was just streaming.
19: The first legit on-demand streaming service was Rhapsody in 2001. Pandora came along in 2005. Spotify comes along. They changed the game. Pandora was still trying to be kind of like radio in a way. Spotify was like, no, we're really going to be on-demand. But these royalties, Tidal pays the most at 1.3 cents. Apple's 0.7, YouTube Music 0.7. Spotify pays 0.4 cents per stream, same as Amazon, and then Pandora's down to 0.1. But as an artist, if you're a hit on Spotify, then there's a lot of money to be made.
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0: I have to tell you that if you drive a diesel, when I say the word DEF, D-E-F, does it make your blood boil just a little bit? Because I know it does mine. DEF is this absolutely ridiculous system that the federal government has put in. It's diesel exhaust fluid. The way they've made trucks now is if it's not tapped out, if there's something wrong with that system, it shuts your entire car down, shuts the truck off. All of a sudden you're driving 5 miles an hour and you're like, what the hell happened? And if you have a problem with that system, good luck fixing it. I have a Denali that I paid a lot of money for. Great, you know, strong Denali. We take our cattle around in. I mean, not actually. Well, there's four seats in it. So, but anyway, but we have a DEF problem with it and I can't get the damn thing fixed and I can't sell it because it's not worth anything anymore. And it's a very expensive, nice truck. DEF is the bane of every diesel engine and everybody who has a diesel. Now, I'm not going to tell you that there's good news coming for your truck if you already have one, but there is some movement here. Trump has heard that this is a problem for people. And Scott Mason is here. He is EPA Region 6 Administrator. I don't even know what Region 6 is, but he'll tell us about it. And he's got some good news on DEF for truckers. Scott.
1: Hey, good morning, Glenn. Thanks for having me on the program. And you just hit the nail on the head. This is really, and I was just listening to your previous segment with Carol. This is about common sense regulation and affordability. And you know very well, having that diesel-powered truck that you have, that this is a problem and it's a thorn in the side for farmers, for ranchers, for anyone who drives a diesel vehicle. Imagine if you are driving a semi full of cargo down the interstate, and you're going 70 miles an hour, and then all of a sudden your truck slows down to about 20 miles an hour or even less in some instances, and there's nothing you can do to speed it up again. That's this derailment issue, and it's happening to truckers, to farmers, to ranchers all across the country. Anyone who drives a diesel vehicle, which requires this additive that you just were talking about, this diesel exhaust fluid. And so when DEF runs out or a sensor malfunctions on that, the engine power automatically slows down and it won't come back until you fix the issue. And so these sudden speed losses.
0: If you can fix the issue.
1: What's that?
0: If you can fix the issue.
1: The challenge, exactly right. And
0: yes.
1: Farmers are being stranded in the fields. Truckers are being stranded on the side of the highway. So what I'm proud to say, when we talk about common sense regulation, the president has made very clear that our mission is to protect the American people. It's to strengthen the American economy. It's to make government work for and not against the people who actually keep this country running and therefore drive this American economy. And so I go back to what I experienced firsthand last summer at a roundtable in Western Oklahoma, of all places on earth, which is part of my region here in Region 6. And I was sitting down with some farmers and ranchers, and they said, please do something about diesel exhaust fluid. It is creating more problems than you can imagine. So we leaned in, started talking to headquarters. Administrator Zeldin was already working on this. The president was already in tune on this. And so over the course of the past year, we've been making some adjustments, but none bigger than the announcement that we came out with just a few weeks ago, and that is that we have a proposed rule that would completely eliminate the derailment system in the DEF engines on these diesel vehicles. So this is a win-win for the American economy. It is President Trump and Administrator Zeldin listening, but also delivering for the American people. What a novel concept. But that's exactly how, as you know very well, our Trump administration functions. We listen, Glenn, and we deliver.
0: So am I going to be able to take that system and rip it out of my car or not, my truck?
1: What does it mean? Because that is freedom to fix. So if you already have a vehicle, the answer is yes, and you can take it to your local automotive guy who may be down the street. You don't have to go to the required manufacturer. for fixing some of these issues that have been causing problems in the past. You can take it to who you want to, or if you know how to do it, you can do it. But then going forward, under our proposal, future model years, non-road and off-road engines will have no derailment if our proposal goes through. So this is huge news, and we are taking this, Glenn, as far as the law will allow for us to.
0: Okay, wait. I want to make sure, because I didn't. Somebody I know said to a mechanic, rip the damn thing out, and they said, no, can't. Big problems, can't. And my friend said, really? Could you show somebody else how to do it? And they're like, no. And so my friend is still sitting with a damn diesel truck that we can't fix. So my friend can take that now, today, to a mechanic and say, rip the damn thing out, and they have nothing to fear?
1: No, what we're saying is that we are taking this as far as the law will allow for us to, as far as in the future, in the coming months, under the Clean Air Act, because frankly, we still have to stay within the confines of the Clean Air Act. But we will, in the future, there will be that approach. And I think you've also heard of where the president has pardoned people that have tried to fix it on their own, because there's been some strange things that have happened where the heavy hand of the government comes down on individuals who have tried that. So it's, but we're talking about future models, and we're also talking about what would happen in the future is you would have this light or a audible sound that would come on. Think of your check engine oil light or your fasten seatbelt light to let you know that this is going to occur, rather than it just you being at the whim of your engine and it deciding to derate.
0: So, and you got this because you weren't sitting around a table full of experts. You were sitting around with a bunch of farmers and truckers.
1: Amen. You know, you can't drive regulation from Washington, D.C. You can't drive it from Dallas, where I sit. You got to get out there, and you've got to listen to farmers and ranchers and truck drivers. We are listening to them. We're listening to manufacturers. We're looking at the data. We have the gold standard of science in the Trump EPA, and we follow that. And we are following the law as well. But you can't regulate from behind a desk in Washington or Dallas. You have to get out there and listen to the people, and that is exactly what this administration is doing. We're getting out from behind our desk, and we're having these real-world discussions of how these affect the everyday American, like you, like your friends, like so many of my friends in Western Oklahoma, where I'm from. This is a real problem. And as I said, we are taking action now and taking this as far as we possibly can. But it's also, you know, this is about savings and the economy too. And President Trump has been very clear about driving down costs in this country. And that's exactly what
0: How much does the DEF system add to your truck? When you're going to buy a truck, what does it cost?
1: It's several thousand dollars, and over time we project that it's going to be over $13 billion in savings. I think that's a projection from the SBA. So this is thousands of dollars back in your pocket. And you also think about the supply line. You think about the economy and how it's driven by literally diesel-powered trucks on the interstate system and hauling our food and our medicine and our goods. That cost doesn't stay with the trucker. It's always passed down. So if we can save the trucker or the farmer in the field money, we're going to end up saving the American consumer money.
0: Okay, so is this still in comment period?
1: It is. We have just a few days left, and we encourage Americans to get out there and comment.
0: Okay, so how do we do that? Because that's important. Because I think if you're in this audience and you drive a diesel, you want to comment on this. How do they do that?
1: Regulations.gov, or you can also go to epa.gov. But our final comment day ends on the 29th. So like I said, it's critical. We have just a few days.
0: Saturday?
1: Yes, that's right.
0: Okay. Okay, so epa.gov or regulations.gov?
1: Yes, sir.
0: Okay. Okay, we'll comment. Everyone, comment. Go, comment. if you have ever had anything to do with diesel, you know, if you've ever had anything delivered by a big delivery truck or an 18-wheeler, and that would be, oh, I don't know, everybody, comment on this. This is such a blessing if this would happen. This is massive regulation that just doesn't need to be there going away. This is great. EPA.gov or regulation.gov. Scott, keep up the good work. My best to your boss.
1: Appreciate you.
0: You bet. Bye-bye. All right. Our sponsor is SuperSure.
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0: So if you own a business, there are certain sentences you never want to hear. Here's one. Hey, boss, you're going to want to come and see this. No, I'd rather not see it. Nothing good has ever followed that sentence. Nobody ever says that because, hey, I just found a stack of $20 bills behind the copy machine. No, something broke. Somebody got hurt. Something leaked. Something fell over. Something caught fire. Batteries are leaking. Something disappeared. Something completely unexpected. Now everybody is standing around looking at it. And then when you walk in, they're like, what are we going to do? I don't know. That's not what I got into business for, to solve this problem. 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
24: We're talking about peacocks.
25: A peacock is specifically the male. The peahen is the female. They are not native to the United States, although they thrive in coastal, warmish areas.
24: So when you see that thing fully displayed, when that peacock wants to have a little good time with a peahen, that thing may go 5 to 7 feet in every direction.
25: 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Again, the peacocks will use it to try to ward off or intimidate trespassers in their territory, but for the most part, the whole thing is to impress the peahens.
24: And they will shake those feathers, and the shaking isn't just like, hey, look how pretty. Mm-hmm. Science has discovered semi-recently those vibrations are in lockstep with the peafowl's head feathers that they used to think were just for show, but mm-hmm. now they realize they vibrate at the same intensity and that they can actually, you know, sort of feel when those tail feathers are vibrating in their direction through their head feathers.
23: For the entire peacock episode and everything else in the Stuff You Should Know universe, open the free iHeart app, search Stuff, and listen now.

0: You know, it's weird how this show has come full circle. We were talking about a Okie who is also a Chickasaw, who's running for Senate, who's an absolute freaking nightmare, Marxist. And then we end with Scott Mason, who is also an Okie, right? Is he?
1: That's right. That's right. Chickasaw? I am an expert in Okie-ism, and he is an Okie.
0: He's an Okie. But is he Chickasaw? Does he have any Native American in him?
1: He is Cherokee, much like Liz Warren and you, apparently.
0: Okay. I'm not sure if I'm Cherokee. I don't remember which tribe I'm at, but I'm a tribesman. I'm a tribesman. Anyway.
1: But I like that Okie over the DSA Okie.
0: Well, yeah. Cherokee. Cherokee has a song. Cherokee Nation. That's, you know, Chickasaw. They don't have a song. Do they have a song? I don't think they have a song. They have a song, it doesn't count. But I don't think they have a song. And you only count if you have a song about it. Just saying. Rules we like to make up on the fly. Let's see. Is tomorrow Friday? Please tell me tomorrow's Friday. Friday, right? Yeah, it is Thursday. Yes, good. It's Friday. We've made it. We've almost made it. I mean, we could all be hit by a bus and we'd not make it. And our last words would be like, I just wanted it to be Friday. But tomorrow we hit Friday, and I want to hear from you, 888-727-BECK. Carol Roth is going to join us again. What else do we have that we have missed, Ricky, or that we have coming up tomorrow? Do we have anything else coming up tomorrow?
1: We are going to be interviewing Texas Governor Greg Abbott. He has a big election coming up himself, and polls are showing it's actually a lot tighter than you would be comfortable with. He's getting hit on his position on data centers, even though he's called for a moratorium on them, and getting hit from the left because he wants to stop the Muslim foot washing thing in the Dallas airport.
0: They're washing Muslim feet in the airport?
1: They have their own feet washing station.
0: I want a feet washing. I'm Christian. Jesus washed feet, people. I'm Christian. I want a feet washing statement.
1: I'm sure you could go in there.
0: I want one.
1: You're going to Dallas, and if you fly into DFW, you should use that foot washing station.
0: No, I'm not going to do it. I'm not going to do it. My religion forbids me to use the Muslim feet washing statement. And don't check into my religion on that policy because you probably won't find it. But I'm telling you now, just like the Chickasaw Nation is not really a nation unless you have a song, and you don't have a song. Even if you do have a song, you don't have a song. My religion is against that. I need a feet washing station if the Muslims have one. That pisses me off. It pisses me off. Anyway, hey, but don't worry. Sharia law is not coming. It's no big deal. It's no big deal. You're going to love it anyway. Because I can wear shorts and a t-shirt. My wife, she's going to be dressed head to toe in black in the blazing hot of Texas. It's not going to be a problem because I don't have to suffer through it. She is. But she's just, you know, the little woman. And, you know, what do little women know? Speaking of little women, maybe we'll all be able to marry 9-year-olds too. Wouldn't that be great? Yeah. Yeah. So he's on. Hey, tell me about Tallarico, because Tallarico also can. Will he know anything about the numbers? Because I don't. Should we trust
1: Jason's
0: the numbers?
1: Got all the numbers on Tallarico. He is freaking out about this issue between Tallarico
0: Jason,
1: and
0: Jason, do you trust these numbers? Because that's not good.
2: No, I do not. He's not even a real person, Glenn. I'm convinced of it. He's a bad AI bot in a, I don't know, a plastic skin suit. He's not real. I don't trust these numbers at all.
0: God, I hope you're right. Boy, Texas, if you lose this, I mean, it's funny. Somebody said to me, I think in France, you're from Texas? I said, yeah. And they said, oh, well, Texas, that's not even America, right? And I'm like, kind of right. Texas, you're going to become America. Stop it. Wake up. Stop it. We'll see you tomorrow. It'll be Friday.
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0: Hey, Anti-Semitism is continuing to rise all around the world every day, and the Jewish people continue to pay the price. 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
3: A rarity in the sky tonight. It's 12 noon. I'm Tom Moore. First, meteorologist Matt Wintz with 3 News Weather.
10: Lots of sunshine as we go throughout our Thursday afternoon. Decent breeze and temperatures in the upper 70s. Doesn't get much better than this time of year. Tonight, we're back down near 60. Should be decent for viewing the eclipse. A couple clouds will be around in spots. Tomorrow, lots of sunshine with just a stray shower chance. Temperatures tomorrow still nice in the mid-70s.
3: It is 76 degrees at your severe weather station. Tonight, a rare sight in the skies, as Matt mentioned. A very deep partial lunar eclipse. Astronomer Jay Reynolds told our Wilson Snyder the moon will actually seem to be a different color.
11: Well, a little after midnight, you'll notice about 90%, 95% of the moon is going to be blood red.
3: A lunar eclipse, by the way, happens when the Earth is between the sun and a full moon, and the moon moves through the dark center of Earth's shadow. Jurors hearing closing arguments in Massachusetts in the triple murder trial of Lindsay Clancy, who admitted to strangling her 3 young children to death. Prosecutors alleged the killings were premeditated, the defense saying Clancy suffered a postpartum psychotic break. U.S. News and World Report coming coming out with its list of the best high schools in the nation based on things like graduation rates and college readiness. Number one in Northeast Ohio, Chagrin Falls, followed by Rocky River, Solon, and Hudson High School.
12: After sweeping their road trip and extending their winning streak to 7, the Guardians have the day off. They'll open a 10-game homestand tomorrow night against the Royals. Guardians trail the White Sox by 2.5 games in the division, but have a 2-game lead over Texas for the final wild card spot. Browns host the Patriots in the preseason finale tonight. It's an 8 o'clock kickoff. Home of the Guardians and Cavs, Mike Snyder, WTAM Sports.
3: 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It's an up day on Wall Street, all in the green. Dow Jones up 172. The S&P is up 46. And the NASDAQ is up 313 points. 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I'm Tom Moore.
13: From the Elk and Elk Traffic Center, if you were injured because of medical malpractice, call 1-800-ELK-OHIO. Moving okay downtown on the Inner Belt, there is some road work slowing things down on the east side, 271 North in the express lanes as you approach Harvard. A little busy in Elyria with road work on 90 West after Route 57. And there's construction today until 4 o'clock, closing off Canal Road between Tinker's Creek and Sagamore Road. Pat Butler, WTAM Traffic on 1100 AM and 106.9 FM.
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0: Welcome in. I am your fearless leader alongside of Buck Sexton here for the Clay and Buck Show. And we've got a bunch of stories that are underway that we are breaking down for you. First of all, right now, as we speak, the judge is instructing the jury on the charges in the murder trial of Lindsey Clancy. That will go to the jury today, and we will get a verdict, hopefully, of guilty, in my opinion, sooner rather than later. But that is going to be a huge story in terms of how long it takes the jury and what the jury determines based on all the evidence they've seen presented.
1: Guilty of what is the really big question right now? First-degree murder, second-degree murder, manslaughter, or psychiatric commitment? There's no she walks free, high five, free and clear, thank God. But guilty of what, Clay, I think is the big question right now.
0: Yeah, and so that's going to be worth watching. We've also got positive news coming out when it comes to deportations and what's going on, some numbers coming out there. We have got, I've got an unbelievable wrinkle in the Enos Kanter, Royce White story that I'm going to get into. I just published it at Sport and State. The WNBA has actually been allowing a player who claims to be male and chopped her boobs off, while also, it appears, getting testosterone treatment that they referred to as a man to play in the league for several years. That is a big mess for them legally when it comes to excluding Enos Kanter and Royce White. I'll lay that out for you. I don't know that anybody else in media has talked about it. I just wrote a big article diving into it. It is up at sportandstate.com, where I'm trying to write every single day. But Buck, I wanted to start with actually something really positive here. I don't know if you saw this clip, but it's gone mega viral. It's from one of our friends called End Wokeness. He posts a lot of clips on social media. And I thought it went to the essence of why Dolly Parton is just so doggone popular. And it is a flashback to a 2018 interview when ABC tried to get Dolly Parton into to get her to attack Trump. Listen to this. This is cut one.
2: I just don't get into that. And so if you are deciding you may want to ask me something more serious, don't, because I'm not going to answer it.
3: You have a president of the United States who said those things on that bus.
2: I'm not addressing that. I do not get into that. Of course, I have my opinion about everybody and everything. But I learned a long time ago, keep your damn mouth shut if you want to stay in show business. I'm not in politics. I'm an entertainer.
3: And yet, you're also a role model.
2: Yes, I am. That's why I don't talk about people.
0: All right. This is
1: 10 out of 10. Perfect.
0: This is, I think, important because I saw this clip last night, and it, again, has gone mega viral on social media for a couple of reasons. One, and this is so important, these media outlets try to use famous people to say things that they agree with in what they claim are nonpartisan, unbiased interviews. The goal of that ABC interviewer was to get Dolly Parton to attack Trump, because the ABC interviewer wants to attack Trump. They know that's what their network wants.

0: Jackman, that's what he said, and taking a knee during the anthem. It's actually almost exactly 10 years to the day since that story started. That is when sports went off the rails. Colin Kaepernick, 2016, and then obviously it continued to get crazier all the way up through the 2020 era. But that Jordan argument, the one that I made in 2018, is that Michael Jordan, Tiger Woods, heck, Bo Jackson, Buck, everybody that you remember being a fan of in the world of sports, none of them spoke out. None of them had ardent political positions. And what Dolly Parton said is the reason she's still so beloved now. And I was thinking about this as I watched that clip. Can you think of anybody hardly that is under 50 that if they died, the Democrat Socialists of America and the Republican Party would put out a nearly identical statement saying, we are so disappointed. Blessings up to the family. Rest in peace. I mean, again, there was the side-by-side of the Socialist of America and the Republican Party, and it was nearly an identical statement. Is there anybody under 50 in the world of pop culture, sports, anything, that would get an identical statement like that?
1: I don't think, I can't think of one.
0: I think Jordan still would, right? Michael Jordan, if he passed.
1: Oh, I thought he was over 50. I'm trying to think of
0: Yeah, no, I'm saying, but it's from that era. Jordan is over 60 now, but it is instructive, I think, that under the age of 50, I'm not sure that there's anyone out there. And I do think this is one of the issues with social media, is it has convinced everybody in the world of politics, in politics, it makes sense to have political opinions, but everyone in the world of sports, pop culture, to have political opinions. And it actually is disastrous. And LeBron James and others made that decision. And I just think when you hear Dolly Parton, the reason she's so beloved is she said, hey, I want everybody to love my music. Jordan said, I want everybody to love my basketball talents. We have gone so far across the Rubicon to an era where everyone is now isolating themselves in arenas where it makes no sense to do so. I understand. If you're in politics, you're going to say things that are going to upset people because we're in a 50-50 country. But if you're in sports or you're in entertainment, what in the world are you doing? Did you read the crazy guy who plays the Incredible Hulk, Buck? Have you seen some of the stuff that he's putting out? I don't even remember that guy's name. Which, not the old
1: Not Eric Bana, who I'm actually a fan of from Troy and everything.
0: Mark Ruffalo.
1: Oh, yeah, no, the communist Eric Bana, yeah.
0: I mean, he plays the Incredible Hulk in all the Avengers movies. He was just in the Spider-Man movie. He's unhinged. And there are lots of people like him that are of that era roughly that have totally lit themselves on fire. And I just think if you're out there and you're going to one day be famous, maybe look at what Dolly Parton and Michael Jordan did and think to yourself, maybe those guys knew what they were, the decisions they were making.
1: I don't know how accurate this is, but I just went to it. I was curious because, you know, we can pull one of the great things about AI. And there's something else. I have a quick AI story. I'll tell everybody in a minute because I like to, there's some really good things that have happened in the last 24 hours that I want to share with you, including from the Trump administration. Trump administration putting some points on the board. What are they, Clay? We'll get to it in a minute. But back to your most popular public, or the question of most popular public figures. If you take, this is according to YouGov, so I don't know. Is that good? Is that a good polling? It's the first
0: thing
1: that comes up.
0: They do this regularly, kind of analyze who the most popular people are, but I'm curious to see who they would.
1: I'm a little surprised that actually Dolly Parton, now this is probably old, slightly old data. I don't see her anywhere on here. They just probably didn't ask about her, right? Or she didn't show up for some reason. If you take out explicitly political figures, by the way, the number one person is, of course, Barack Obama. The number two person is, of course, Michelle Obama. Like, please. There's a bunch of like libs who are sitting there, click, click, click. I love, you know, over and over again. I understand they can game YouGov. You know who the first non-politician is that comes up on this? This is a pretty extensive list and, you know, a huge amount of votes in it. Jane Goodall. Do you even know who Jane Goodall is?
0: I mean, it's the ape woman, right? Didn't she just die?
1: With the chimpanzees, yes. She was known for making very good friends with the...
0: I don't think she's that famous. I mean, I understand that people would recognize. Is she, I mean, what percentage of people are they saying no

0: Jane Goodall is.
1: They have 82% known, 58% positive. But just to give you a sense of this, that's considered a super high positivity rating for somebody who's over 80% known. Clay, you look at, can I just give you some of the others? The Dalai Lama.
2: Can I just say this, though? Who is opposed to Jane Goodall?
1: That's what I was going to ask you.
2: Like, what did she do where people would be like, I hate the ape woman? You know,
1: she has mouthed off about climate change, actually. She's become a little mouthy.
2: I mean, that doesn't really surprise me that somebody who lives in the jungle would complain about climate change, though. But I mean, I wouldn't be like, I can't. Okay, so who else is? I'm actually intrigued. Who else is on this list?
1: The Pope. The Pope is like, but he's like 50-50. Again, a lot of people don't like the Pope. Caroline Kennedy is on this list.
2: I just don't buy this list.
1: Yeah, you just think it's a trash list.
2: I mean,
1: it's the first thing that came up on AI. 25-year-olds
2: don't know who Caroline Kennedy is. I mean, I get it if you're 85 because you remember when John F. Kennedy was assassinated.
1: Right. I bring you Gallup, okay? Favorable, unfavorable, have to be known at a certain level. Pope Leo, Zelensky. Okay, this is in order. Pope Leo, Zelensky? Bernie Sanders. And this is just, this is Gallup. Everyone loves Bernie, apparently, or I shouldn't say, it's not everyone. Remember, everything is 50-50. The point of this, Clay, why am I telling you?
2: Yeah.
1: Everything has turned into a 50-50. You can't get more than 50% of people to like the Dalai Lama. You can't get more than 50% of people to like anybody. By the way, Elon Musk, 33% favorable. Elon Musk is doing incredible stuff for all humanity. And 33% of people only like him? That is insane.
2: I'll give you a couple that I think would be really high still. But he's over 50. Dwayne The Rock Johnson. I think that he would test really, really positive. I think Tom Cruise would test very positive. I think there are relatively few. They would be in the acting community.
1: So these are newsmakers. These are not celebrities. That's a different, just to be clear, that's a different. So, yeah, I think if you put some actors in the midst, but would Taylor Swift be controversial? I think she just said Christians love abortion or should love abortion. So, yeah, I think a lot of people are going to say Taylor Swift
2: is a great example of if she had just decided to say nothing politically, people would see what they want in her music and she would be still. I think
1: she could have been at Dolly Parton level beloved. Could have been, to be clear. Don't yell at me, everybody. I didn't say is. Could have been, but she chose a different path. She had to mouth off about elections she knew nothing about. Not good.
2: She would have been in that path. But anyway, it's a fun question. 800-282-2882. If you can think of someone, I just loved that clip that we played for you because it took us to a bygone era and maybe one that we should return to and again.
1: Who is the, I would want to know, Clay, who you think is the most universally beloved celebrity alive today? Celebrity, I mean, any famous person of any kind.
2: I would have said Dolly Parton, honestly, but
1: I think so too.
2: Yeah.
1: So I'm wondering who's sort of in that same conversation. All right. We'll get back into this, here in just a moment. Right now, somewhere, a stranger is buying a list, not of stocks, people. Data brokers sell marketing lists named suffering seniors, recently widowed, rural and barely making it, bad credit, card declines, low income swing voters. One broker even sold a list, good heavens, of sexual assault survivors, $79 per 1,000 names. Each list includes your name, phone, home address, age, income, health problems, pieces of your life packaged and sold. And here's the part that should scare you. 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You just don't know. 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
0: Laugh, learn, hang with the guys. 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

0: Welcome back in here to Clay and Buck. So we've started this discussion already. Fiery opinions and takes coming in all over the place. Dolly Parton just passed a few days ago, and we were talking about how she was among the most universally beloved. And all the data, just to be clear, this isn't just a, you know, from the hip opinion. All the data supports, too, that she would have been at the very top of, across all demographics, racial, age, gender, everything. Dolly was among the most beloved public figures in all of America. I don't think she was that well known outside of America, Clay, to be, you know, like someone like the Dalai Lama would be known very globally. I don't know if Dolly. You think Dolly Parton is known in India?
1: No. I think any English-speaking country.
0: Yeah, English-speaking country, sure.
1: I mean, Trump is the most popular person, most well-known person in the world, I think, probably. I mean, and then
0: for better and mostly for worse, everybody in Beijing knows who the Dalai Lama is. You know what I mean? I mean, there are some people who are known all over the world, so...
1: I'm going, Buck, I'm going to give you two names. And by the way, I'm curious, 800-282-2882. I just tweeted this out, too. I would go The Rock, Dwayne Johnson, and Tom Cruise as the two most popular current celebrities. I don't mean politicians. I mean just a celebrity like Dolly
0: over
1: Parton.
0: Tom Hanks, huh? Just sort of jumping over.
1: Oh, Tom Hanks is an interesting one. I think Tom Cruise and I think they're more popular. But Tom Hanks is very popular as well. 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
4: Good afternoon, I'm Tom Moore. This is the 1230 Report. Your 3 News forecast, a mostly sunny afternoon, a high of 80, partly cloudy tonight, down to 62, and scattered rain tomorrow, followed by mostly sunny skies, Friday's high, 78. The strike at Lorain County Job and Family Services, now more than 6 months old, showing no signs of ending. Lorain County Board of Commissioners President Dave Moore told WTAM the county has made its best offer and doesn't need to negotiate any longer. Cleveland Public Library employees on Wednesday approved their new contract with the library system. Library Board voting on it today. Members of SEIU District 1199 have a 3-year contract with wage increases and new benefits. Owners of the NFL's 32 teams have approved a funding package to help Canton's Pro Football Hall of Fame with its multi-million dollar expansion and modernization. No word on how much the NFL will contribute. The Hall of Fame says the expansion has a price tag of $102 million. At least 65 Americans, among roughly 1,000 people missing after deadly flash flooding in Nepal. That number, according to the Nepal Tourism Board, which says over 500 tourists from 28 countries are among missing. I'm Tom Moore. 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
8: Born on America's darkest day, we're coming up on the 25th anniversary of 9/11. Buck and I are both going to be doing events with Tunnel to Towers. We want to remind you of heroes like Fire Captain Andrew Donner. Inspired by the bravery of New York City firefighters, Andrew devoted his life to serving his community. 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That's T, the number 2T.org. We're asking a question. We got loaded lines on it. We played a clip of Dolly Parton talking about the fact that she wasn't going to criticize President Trump, and she wasn't going to allow that ABC News reporter to bait her into doing so. And Buck asked and started looking up, who is the most popular living celebrity? Not a politician. Obviously, politicians are controversial. You take one side or the other on lots of issues. I believe quite clearly Dolly Parton was the most famous, beloved celebrity in America up until her passing. Who is still? I said Tom Cruise and The Rock. Ben in California has got an idea. These are going to be interesting. Ben, who you got?
9: Hey, so I know you're looking for guys who are still alive, but recently passed. Who doesn't like Fred Rogers? I mean, Mr. Rogers. He was right there with Dolly Parton, in my opinion, and also LeVar Burton. So both
8: Thank
9: of those
8: you for
9: guys
8: th-
9: were tremendous influencers on my childhood, but you don't have to take my word for it.
8: Thank
9: but
8: you for the call.
10: Mr. Rogers. Burton?
8: LeVar Burton was reading Rainbow and Data on the Next Generation Star Trek. Not that famous in the grand scheme of things.
10: Have you ever had to phone a friend on that one? No.
8: Was that not popular in New York? We had to watch Reading Rainbow every day in school back in the day.
10: Oh, I have a great one, by the way, for
8: how long has Mr. Rogers been dead, by the way? A long time, it feels like to me, like six, 7 years.
10: But I do think everyone loved Mr. Rogers. You know who is a top approval rating among celebrities? This is not a, I like this, by the way. Keanu
8: That's
10: Reeves.
8: A good one.
10: Really now, broadly liked, never's ticked anybody off.
8: Not that I would say Keanu Reeves is famous. I wouldn't say that he is luminescent star famous. Everybody in the world knows.
11: I
10: He's pretty famous. He's pretty the Matrix trilogy, even though the last two of the three movies were pretty much horrible. The third was certainly horrible. The Matrix movies were a big deal. And the John Wick franchise is a big deal globally too. Clay, you can get John Wick dubbed into like Romanian. I mean, John Wick is everywhere. So I think he's pretty famous.
8: Arguing over how famous Keanu is.
10: This is the high level analysis we bring you on Clay and Buck.
8: This is where I would just say yes, but I don't know. Like, we got some names here. I don't know that every grandma knows Keanu Reeves. I think every grandma knows Tom Cruise. I think every grandma, most of them would know The Rock. Every young person knows The Rock, and every young person knows Tom Cruise. Patrick in Washington, he's got some ideas. What you got for us?
0: Yes, sir. I thought of a few of them. Donnie Marie Osmond, of course, sir, American Icon. Also, I was thinking Michael J. Fox or Franklin Graham and even Alice Cooper.
8: Thank you for the call. I'm going to grab Michael J. Fox there and say that's a pretty good one. I don't think the other
10: Franklin Graham would absolutely not be. There are a lot of haters. You got to remember, guys, if you're into Jesus, unfortunately, there are a lot of people who are very angry about that. Do not like that. Believe
8: also,
10: it or not.
8: Marie Osmond, it's a music thing, it's intriguing because Dolly Parton had tons of fans who were in their 20s. She did a bunch of things with Miley Cyrus. Your 15-year-old knows Dolly Parton. I don't think they have any idea.
10: Can I just note, Clay, the New York Times, again, I'm just pulling all this data. The New York Times is effectively done what we're doing now when Dolly passed on the day. She was number one.
8: Yes.
10: A scan of all the available data of approval, notoriety, et cetera, for public figures, Dolly was actually number one.
8: I don't even think it's debatable. Let's see. This is not the answer. Michael in South Carolina, fire away.
4: Oh, mine has a Dolly Parton link. Post okay. Malone. Very,
8: thank you.
4: Very great guy. I had the pleasure of meeting him once, too, and absolutely a great guy.
8: Likeable.
10: Okay.
8: The vast majority of people do not know who Post Malone is.
10: I do not know. I have heard the name, but I can't even. Is he the guy with all the tattoos?
8: Yeah, very popular singer, has lots of tattoos. Let's see. Oh, this is a good one. Josh in Pennsylvania.
11: Yes, sir. Hey, good afternoon. So, when I listen to this, I think of Denzel Washington. He's always seem to remain nonpartisan. And I've heard him quite a number of times maintain that, his personal vote is nobody's business. That's a private matter to him that he holds near to his heart.
10: I would say Denzel for the actor list is definitely top 10 of, first of all, I think just career and talent for our generation. I think Denzel's incredible. I think he could have and should have won he's won an Oscar for Training Day, which he is amazing in, by the way. I mean, that's
8: he didn't get one for Glory as best supporting.
10: I think is supporting, but not as lead, right? So, guys, check that one. I'm not sure if he got it for Glory or if he just got nominated, but for like lead actor, Training Day, he got it. Which is a great movie, by the way, like a really solid watch still, goes quickly. Some really, really memorable scenes. But Will Smith might have been number one right there with Tom Cruise. I think Will Smith, if you had gone back and looked at the data before the Oscars slap, it would have been him and Tom Cruise, maybe Tom Hanks, Morgan Freeman. Like, there are a few names. Probably should throw a woman's name in. Meryl Streep is a great actor. I don't know if find her so warm and like beloved.
8: I also don't think, again, like Meryl Streep is nowhere near as famous as Tom Cruise or Will Smith. You're right that in terms of plummeting popularity, the slap.
10: I think Will Smith went from 80% approval to like 30% approval in one big slap.
8: That's a great point. He really did. I mean, his entire persona got redefined in an instant. Oh,
10: cool.
8: There.
10: Producer Greg is trolling me by saying, what about Maggie Gyllenhaal? I don't know. Some of us are trying to have lunch, Greg. All right. Ease up.
8: I do like the caller Denzel Washington because he's actually of the era. Denzel's probably 70 something of that era of the 80s and 90s. He got a best supporting actor in 1989 for Glory, which is when he became famous sort of exploded onto that stage. Morgan Freeman is similar in that he
10: also Glory is still the best Civil War movie, by the way. Is there a better Civil War movie than Glory?
8: Well, that's
10: I don't think so. You and I talked about this. Killer Angels, great book. The movie is like very kind of low budge 90s, Gettysburg
8: Beards
10: movie.
8: Is not a good look. The Gettysburg movie. The Beards
10: the music
8: is not a good look.
10: Terrible. It's like synthesizer music. The beards are fake. The movie is not.
8: I think it depends on if you count Gone with the Wind as a Civil War movie. I think a lot of people would.
10: This is like Die Hard as a Christmas movie kind of stuff. Like, is it a Civil War movie? It takes place during the Civil War, but it's not really about the war. It's kind of in the back. I've never seen it, but I don't know.
8: You've never seen Gone with the Wind?
10: I have not.
8: Oh. It's a really good movie. I think it was 1939. They had all of these incredible movies come out. Wizard of Oz, Gone with the Wind. Gone with the Wind now is considered to be controversial because there's slaves in it, and it's, you know, Old South with Vivian Leigh playing as Scarlett O'Hara and Rhett Butler and Clark Gable, that role. So I think most people would see that as a Civil War movie. Actual Battlefield Civil War movie. I think Glory is probably the best Civil War movie that's ever been made. There honestly haven't been that many made. When you really look at it in the grand scheme of things.
10: VIP email from Daniel. Everyone loves George Strait.
8: George Strait is very, very popular as a country music singer.
10: I don't even know who George Strait is, so I just got exposed here. I've never even heard that name.
8: Well, you didn't know Morgan Wallen, who is a much younger version of country music superstar. Back in the day, Garth Brooks would have been on that list as a Dolly Parton-like, transcendent, incredibly popular figure. I think he's had a few outside of music-related controversies that have dragged him down. Here's the other thing on this, Buck. Part of this is us, not meaning you and me specifically, but society. A lot of those celebrities that got defined in the 60s, 70s, 80s, 90s, they didn't have as nasty of a media as we have today that is trying to constantly find and tear down everyone.
10: Yeah.
8: It's hard to be in your 20s or your 30s, and if you're famous, not have had people write really awful things about you.
10: That said, the era of really aggressive paparazzi because of social media has essentially come to an end because people post their own photos on Instagram all the time. The biggest celebrities in the world are sharing photos of themselves. So the idea that just a photo of somebody walking out of a restaurant is going to be worth 50 grand or 100 grand or whatever, that's changed dramatically. And I know people have actually done some of those photography assignments in the past. The whole that scale has shifted dramatically. VIP email from Sean, by the way, he throws in Clint Eastwood into the mix. Clay, I love Clint. You love Clint. It's too traditional Americana for a good portion of the country now. A lot of people
8: same thing.
10: View
8: you
10: him
8: could
10: as
8: say we love Sylvester Stallone. A lot of people would not like Sylvester. He's a big Trump guy. Arnold Schwarzenegger got into politics, so I think if he had never done politics and he had just kind of kept
10: the thing with the maid is honestly was bad.
8: Oh, that's a good
10: one. Was really bad. Like, I think people, there are things that people can do these days where everyone can kind of just say, even if they like the politics or don't, they go, that's just bad. That was bad.
8: What about Harrison Ford?
10: He's gotten old and grumpy and really left wing. I used to love Harrison Ford, but he's decided he mouths off. He's not very bright and he mouths off about stuff all the time now.
8: So you're X-ing him. Here's young ones that if you want to bring up with your kids, I do think Zendaya, however you pronounce her name, she's in every big movie now. Spider-Man movie. Tom Holland, is pretty universally liked, I think. Mr. Beast. If you are young, is one of the most famous people out there. And so far, I know he's had a few controversies.
10: And you said he's really nice. Did he kick your ass in poker, though? How'd that go?
8: No, he showed up and immediately went all in and lost on the first hand. And then
10: but that's kind of baller because when you're Mr. Beast, you have so much money that you don't even care if you go all in on the first hand. And then you can just, like, you know, drink creamsicle Shastas and hang out.
8: Yeah. No, it was fun. That was a fun table with our friend Ted Cruz and a bunch of others at a poker event where I got embarrassed and humiliated.
10: We'll come back in. And then second hour, I'll talk to you guys about deportation. Clay's like, let's talk movie celebrities. I'm like, I love it. Dolly Parton. We'll talk about deportations. Marco Rubio, Secretary of State, has designated some left-wing terrorist nexus that involves Antifa, not just across state lines, but globally. So some really interesting stuff happening there that we will get into as well. But I am enjoying the celebrity conversation. Because some of you agree with us and you're brilliant, and some of you don't, and you just happen to be wrong on this one, whatever it may be. All right, we'll come back into this. Businesses need insurance of one kind that or another. 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

0: Shaq is a good one. He's also another guy who
1: welcome back here
0: to Jordan.
1: Well, hey,
0: Jennifer
1: hey.
0: Aniston.
1: Hey, oh yeah. That's
0: hey,
1: okay.
0: Hey, everybody.
1: We're on the air,
0: continuing
1: Clay.
0: The
1: hi, how you doing? We're doing a radio show,
0: hey.
1: Clay. Yep, that happens. But see, yeah, we really do just talk about the show, even when we're not doing the show. You guys all know that. We have VIP emails. Everyone's just sending in their favorite now. I like this one from Chad, Nate Bargatze. I would say yes on the approval, but he's not globally known the way that some, but he's on his way. I mean, he did the Oscars. I mean, I get it. I'm a Nate Bargatze super fan. Clay and him, you know, used to have like play dates practically when they were kids growing up in Nashville together.
0: Yeah, so. He's been a friend for a long time. He's the most popular comedian in America right now, I think. And there is a pre-allegations of wrongdoing Bill Cosby dad appeal that that he is certainly playing into as a part of
1: wow.
0: his comedic
1: I was like, where
0: persona.
1: Are we going with this? Poor Nate.
0: Well, used to be.
1: You got
0: to be.
1: Nate, like, you're Bill Cosby without all the terrible stuff.
0: Yeah, well, fair. Buck, I mean, in all honesty, if the Bill Cosby scandals never come out, Bill Cosby yeah. is the answer.
1: Probably.
0: Because aging helps you. He was in that era, meaning when you get older, typically people like you more. You're not seen as much as a threatening figure. There's a nostalgia factor. Yeah. He is around 80 years old. So he was in that era of Dolly Parton when people just weren't highly political. Remember, he got criticized for saying a lot of things that are true about the importance of dads in community. And he didn't get attacked till his career was basically over, really.
1: All right, we're going to run. Let's rack and stack these because I am going to get us. I've actually got some breaking news out of Florida, too, I want to get to. But since all of you, you know, the people have spoken, you all have thoughts and opinions on this. F. Eric, San Diego, hit it.
2: Hey, guys, it's Eric in San Diego. I think right now the most beloved world figure would be Princess Kate. She just comes across as being a genuinely nice person.
1: I mean, I'm not going to. I just don't care about the royal family at all, so I'm kind of always sour on this stuff, but she does seem to have, you know, she seems quite lovely.
0: All right, let's make these fast here, because waiting. Johnny in Alabama, fire away. Good start, Johnny.
1: Johnny, we
0: missed
1: you,
0: buddy. He wanted to say Ryan Seacrest, also distributed by iHeart. We love him, very popular. Daniel in Baltimore.
3: Yeah, hi, good afternoon, guys. Yeah, I was just saying to your producer, as far as being ubiquitous in terms of popularity and likability without getting into politics, I think that would be Jennifer Aniston. And that's what, this one goes to your female audience, since you're mentioning a lot of male names to your listening audience who.
0: Yes, we got you. Jennifer Aniston. Yeah,
1: we
0: that's not
1: it.
0: A
1: Thank
0: bad
1: you.
0: One. Murray in Ohio.
4: Yeah, the one that came to mind for me was Dick Van Dyke.
0: Yeah, thank you. No one under 40 knows who that is. Dave in North Carolina.
5: Hey, I think that Shaquille O'Neal is the dude. He's
0: good one.
5: Funny. I've never heard him do politics. Pretty cool guy.
0: Yeah, he's from the Jordan era, which Kobe was into, even though he was post-Jordan, where athletes were just great. Tiger Woods, before all the scandals, was the Jordan era. He didn't really do politics. We come back. Serious things in the world we will discuss next.
6: 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Clay Travis and Buck Sexton.
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7: One strike now 6 months old, another one averted. 1 o'clock, I'm Tom Moore. First, meteorologist Matt Wintz with 3 News Weather.
11: Lots of sunshine and a decent breeze in the forecast the remainder of the day. Temperatures getting into the upper 70s. Tonight, we'll have mainly clear skies. We will be dodging a few clouds off the lake, though, so that eclipse viewing looks good. Overall, we'll be, again, keeping an eye on where those clouds are. We're back down near 60. Tomorrow, another beautiful day, especially for Friday. Sunshine, mid-70s for highs.
7: It is 76 at your severe weather station. The strike at Lorain County Job and Family Services, now more than 6 months old, showing no signs of ending. Lorain County Board of Commissioners President Dave Moore told WTAM's Brian Engel the county has made its best offer and doesn't need to negotiate any longer. He believes the strike is motivated by politics.
12: They're getting paid $2,200 a month tax-free, and they have medical benefits from the UAW. They're basically using this as a get-out-the-vote for Democrats. They had a big rally on Tuesday with other Democrat candidates, and basically, why would they come back to work when they're making that kind of tax-free money?
7: We're waiting to hear back from the union. Meantime, members of another union have accepted a contract offer. 400 union members who work for the Cleveland Public Library voted Wednesday to approve a contract offer. The library board in the last hour also voted unanimously to approve the contract. Tropical storm Dolly has formed over the central tropical Atlantic. That, according to the National Hurricane Center, Dolly is over 1,500 miles east of the Leeward Islands.
13: After sweeping their road trip and extending their winning streak to 7, the Guardians have the day off. They'll open a 10-game homestand tomorrow night against the Royals. Guardians trail the White Sox by 2.5 games in the division, but have a 2-game lead over Texas for the final wild card spot. Browns host the Patriots in the preseason finale tonight. It's an 8 o'clock kickoff. Home of the Guardians and Cavs, Mike Snyder, WTAM Sports.
7: 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The Dow Jones is up 192. The Standard & Poor's is up 50. 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I'm Tom Moore.
14: From the Elk and Elk Traffic Center, if you were injured because of medical malpractice, call 1-800-ELK-OHIO. Moving okay downtown on the Inner Belt, there is some road work slowing things down on the east side, 271 North in the express lanes as you approach Harvard. A little busy in Elyria with road work on 90 West after Route 57, and there's construction today until 4 o'clock, closing off Canal Road between Tinkers Creek and Sagamore Road. Pat Butler, WTAM Traffic on 1100 AM and 106.9 FM.
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0: Second hour of Clay and Buck kicks off right now. We're joined by Peachy Keenan. She's the author of Domestic Extremist, A Practical Guide to Winning the Culture War. Her new book, Supervillains, Architects of America's Decline, comes out next week on September 1st. Great timing then to have her here. She's a columnist at The Spectator, writes on her Substack. You can follow her at Keenan Peachy. She lives in L.A. with her husband and their five children. Ms. Peachy, it is lovely to see you. Thank you for being here on Clay and Buck.
1: You too. Thank you very much.
0: Okay. So it was like very happy to see you. And now let's talk about the most depressing story, maybe of the entire year. I don't know. It's hard to think of one that was more depressing, but you had a take on this, and Clay will pull up your tweet to ask you specifically about that. But today, here's where things stand. We have, in the Lindsey Clancy trial, I think it has gone to the jury, or it is imminently with the jury, whether it's gone or it's about to go. As I talk to you now, we're on air live, so I can't always know to the second, but, both, you know, the prosecution has rested, 80 something witnesses have been called. She could be guilty of first degree murder, second degree murder, manslaughter, which would mean she could even get out in like 5, 7, 9 years, something like that. Or not guilty by reason of lack of criminal responsibility, essentially the insanity defense. That all said, who are these moms who not only are on TikTok, but I will tell you, Peachy, we have gotten some emails on the show from people who were listening who say, you don't understand. We sympathize with her because of blah, blah, blah, blah, blah. What the heck is going on?
1: Yeah, I tried not to pay attention to the trial. I mean, I remember the case when it first happened, and because, you know, it didn't seem symbolic of any kind of movement or had anything to do with feminism or women, just this horrible nightmare that had happened to this family. But then I started paying attention when I saw the women in pink and all the social media posts identifying with her, you know, saying, Lindsay, we're just like you, holding their babies, like this sort of implicit threat that they're about to do something bad to their children. And so I started writing about it and tweeting about it. And I was trying to figure out with that tweet that I had that went viral, who are they mad at? You know, who's the real villain? It's not Lindsay. She's sort of like this innocent angel. And I do suspect she will be acquitted.
0: The mental insanity defense. You think that's going to go? Yeah.
1: I think so. I think Massachusetts apparently has like a very like liberal definition. It's sort of harder in Massachusetts to convict someone of this when they are pleading insanity. So I would be not surprised if she like rolls out of there today. But I started paying attention to it, like thinking, why are they not mad at her? Why are they not sad for the children? And it became this sort of like plaintive cry, like all of womanhood identifies because their lives are so hard or the society has failed them. And so I tweeted, who are they mad at? I still don't really know.
2: Well, this is what I loved, and you had this tweet, and I want to read it because it came across my feed, and I read it on the show, and to me, so I look at it, and I think Buck looks at it. Between the two of us, we have four kids. There is no world in which a man kills three of his kids, and men show up and cheer him as he arrives at the courthouse. That would not happen. Correct. It does not exist. Yeah. Like, this is not a man thing, right? But you wrote, why? Because I think this goes to beyond Lindsey Clancy, and I thought it was just really well said. Why are so many women so angry? They won. They got everything they wanted. Men have never been doing this badly, and women have never been doing this well. They make more. They have the majority of jobs. They're the majority of college graduates. UCLA undergrad, for instance, 60% female. They make more money, have much lower rates of suicide, addiction, and alcoholism, and live longer. They won. They took over all men-only spaces. They took over the Boy Scouts. They ended men's bathrooms. They can fly fighter planes and be in combat. Marriage is optional. Divorce is no fault. They win 99% of custody battles. They control fertility at will. They can't get drafted. We're all living in the female future they promised. That is what you wrote. And yet they seem so angry. That's what I can't get past. Why?
1: Yeah, they seem to be fighting against sort of this like caricature of society or the patriarchy that has been sort of sold to them by a kind of a like inchoate movement that actually I talk about in my book. I have a chapter called Female Liberation Theologists. And it's sort of become a new religion for not just feminists. It's not really that clear cut. Sort of like average everyday suburban wives feel like they have to be, they've been sold this idea that they need to be liberated because they're unhappy. Why am I unhappy? Oh, I'm being kind of oppressed by the things I thought would make me happy. My husband, my family, my children, my station in life, and I need to be liberated. So you have out there, there's if you walk into a bookstore, you'll see a huge

0: any cost. There's a book that goes into that, written a long time ago, about somebody who didn't want to serve but wanted to reign. And I think that there is actually something deeply immoral in the impulse here to free oneself from the obligations of parenthood, of being a mother in this case, and that that could be held up by anybody as somehow admirable is shocking. On top of that, we have people who keep saying, and I'm seeing this all over social media as well, they say, I see, you don't understand, postpartum depression is so hard. I want to say, all depression is hard.
1: Right.
0: All psychiatric problems are hard. PTSD is incredibly hard. Yeah. It is a living nightmare for many people. But no one would come back from a war zone, murder their children, and have people say, hey, you know what? He had PTSD, so... No, you know, I stand with him.
1: Yeah, I mean, you know, every week there's a story in the news, another horrible story of like some man snaps and he, you know, mows down his entire family and like his in-laws and they burns the house down. This is like a thing that unfortunately is part of like the human condition, that people will have these sort of mental breaks and they create these nightmares for their families. But yeah, I mean, like I said, like if this was an excuse, we would have no one in prisons, because no normal person would commit a rape or commit a murder or an assault. You must be crazy to do that. I'd be crazy if I went and killed somebody. So I should therefore be free.
0: I spent years of my life, Peachy, trying to help find suicide bombers either before or sometimes after, because they weren't always successful and they would try to do these things. I think to be a suicide bomber, you have to be nuts, but we still either imprisoned or blew them up, depending on whether they were able to get to the place of the suicide bombing, of course. But, you know, we would catch them in progress and we didn't say, you know what, you're crazy. Let's just let you free.
1: Right.
2: Why? So I just come back because the moment that this. So let me take a step back. If Lindsey Clancy were having this trial and her attorney, because I've done criminal defense law, was arguing she's not responsible for this because she's mentally insane, and that were the story, it would be a tragedy and it would be awful for the families involved, and you could debate whether or not she is insane. To me, there's a very big difference between that and showing up to cheer her as she is coming into the courtroom. That's the part that I can't get past. And I'm curious how you would analyze this, because I wrote about it in that respect. The WNBA, right? Men can become women. A lot of these same women would make that argument. They have also, many of these same women, I think, decided Luigi Mangione is too attractive to put in prison, even though he killed a dad on the streets of Manhattan in cold blood. And I think a lot of the Charlie Kirk conspiracy theory is actually being driven by women who are in this true crime mindset too. Why are so many of these women having their empathy used for the most evil possible ways that empathy could be used? And how is it all happening? Because I see these things connected in many ways.
1: Yeah, the sort of suicidal empathy.
2: Yes.
1: You're empathizing with the wrong people. And like, why are you doing that? And I think for some of these women, it's sort of like a social contagion and a virtue signal. You want to, you know, if all your friends on Facebook and all the moms at the carpool line at school are posting about Lindsey Clancy and how hard their lives are, how much they relate to her, you don't want to be left out. And there is, and I've written about this before, that there is this very human female tendency quality that we have, which helps sometimes and hurts us sometimes, of wanting to fit in so badly that we let peer pressure, even if we're not kind of conscious of it, kind of guide our actions. I mean, sometimes you'll see this where like a friend group of women, when one gets divorced, they all will get divorced within a couple of years, because the one who got divorced will come back and say, oh man, it's awesome, I'm dating these like hot guys. Like, look at you guys with your old fuddy-duddy husbands. And so these sort of ideas for women just like spread very quickly, and you want to fit into the clique. And look, I do think there is, you know, feminism has taught women now over two generations that they are victims, that you are just a victim, this helpless victim of this society that was not built for you, that doesn't like you, that hates you. Men hate you. Your husband probably hates you. You know, you can't get ahead in the world. And here you are now saddled with your children. And so

0: All of this has created this sort of like toxic mindset.
1: Do you think social media is exacerbating the toxic mindset? Is that making this worse than it would have been in the 80s or 90s? Or do you think in the early 2000s, these same groups existed, they just weren't as public because they didn't find each other?
0: No, it's 100% social media driven. I mean, I made a joke on X that like men should put their wives in a Faraday box at night if they can't like access these TikToks. Maybe all women would be better off, you know, in sleeping in Faraday boxes. But yeah, I mean, the reason why we have the sort of like trans stuff with young kids is 100% social media. It's 13, 14 year olds going on Reddit or whatever and reading about why they might not be a boy or they need to be a girl. If we didn't have all this stuff, that's why, like, for someone like me, Gen X, like, there was no trans person in my high school. Like, not a single one grew up and became trans. Why? Because we did not have the internet. Okay. We didn't have an iPhone. And so, yes, this is 100% being driven by that. I mean, I think that once this trial kind of fades away, this movement will also kind of fade away. Just like, you know, the like Luigi Mangione stands, that will kind of fade away. It's a trend. Women love trends. And unfortunately, what we don't have, though, and I think I posted this a few days ago, where are the women cheering for the mothers of multiple small children who don't strangle them to death? Like, where were the moms helping me out, the women helping me out in the grocery store? When I had, at one point, three under three, you know, I would have a little baby on my chest and, like, one in the cart and one next to me, and they're, like, fighting or throwing things or babies crying. And I would just get dirty looks by women. Not men. Men would help me. Men would offer to, like, you know, help me with my cart or, like, hold the door open for me. Women just shot me dirty looks. Like, that's a lot of kids, you know? And
2: well,
0: I've heard this. And
2: yeah, no, I'm sorry,
0: PG. Go ahead. Many women have that similar experience.
2: Yeah, I was going to say, I think lost in a lot of this as well is that the reason the state of Massachusetts is bringing these charges against Lindsay Clancy is that those were three human beings with rights of protection, not just as humans by, you know, from in God's image, but also from the state. There's an obligation. They're not pets. They're not the property of a mother to do with as she pleases. And I think people have lost in this that those were three human beings who were murdered and that they have individual rights. It's not just Lindsay Clancy's mindset and rights that should be talked about, but really quickly here. Hard turn. Pardon the phrase. Your car, you're living in California. You've had your car stolen twice in 2 days recently?
0: This is a new one for us. We live in what we think is like a decent part of town in the San Gabriel Valley, Pasadena, California. You know, half the neighborhood burned down last year. So there's not like a lot here left. Okay. And so I have a car. It's not a fancy luxury car. It's just like a kind of like a decent SUV, and got it last year. And we park it in the driveway. And so last week, I came out. It was the first day of school for one of my children. So he got him all ready for school, walk outside, car gone. I was just like, wait, where is it? Like, wait, how did this, huh? At first I thought I was like dreaming. And no, it was totally gone. And this car is like a new car. So it came with an app that you could track it. I never had a car like that. So my husband tracked it. And it had been parked. It was parked sort of nearby, like a quarter mile away in a like less nice neighborhood. We called the police. They escorted my husband over there. He had the keys, got in the car. It was undamaged. They dusted for prints. Obviously, they didn't, like, as if they were ever going to like try to catch this guy, right? Like, what a joke. We got the car back. That night, we're like, okay, we got to make sure it's locked. We have to like put lights on. We tried to make everything like a little bit safer with what we had. Woke up in the middle of the night at 2 a.m. My son knocked on the door, woke me up. He had woken up to go to the bathroom and looked outside. And he woke us up the next night. Mom, your car's gone again.
2: That is crazy.
0: Did the same thing. Yeah, we got it back. But now I have a club, like the old school club on it. And we're trying to maybe turn it in. I could not believe this happened last week.
1: And you were able to catch, do you have any idea? We'll go to break, but thank you, Peachy. We appreciate the time, and we'll be back here on the flip side. We'll take some of your calls. Thanks for hanging with us on Clay and Buck.
0: Thank you.
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1: Welcome back in, Clay and Buck. We are rolling through the second hour of the program here. We'll take some of your calls. Our thanks to Peachy Keenan, who had a bunch of takes. That Lindsey Clancy case is about to go to the jury. Yeah, producer Greg sent us an angry email. I don't even remember where I saw. We get a lot of angry emails, by the way. I certainly get a lot of angry emails, so I can't keep track of all of them.
2: I get emails that are angry at me for not making you do less things that make them angry.
1: There you go. If any women want to weigh in on the Lindsey Clancy case and what the conversations have been like in your community, let us know. Trump has officially renamed Lake Ontario to Lake America. That just happened in the Oval Office. I'm sure we will have the audio for you when we come back here momentarily. But I want to tell you all about our friends at the IFCJ and the tremendous difference they make. They're a nonprofit based in New Jersey, over 40 years, an organization that responds when people of the Jewish faith are in need. The work 3 years ago after October 7th is incredible proof of that. And they have paid attention to everything that the Jewish population needs and allied themselves with all the great Christians here in a great union of solidarity that is bringing so much just innate goodness to the Holy Land, whether it's more bomb shelters, whether it is an ability to help provide food for others, whether it's helping to put hospitals underground so they can't be reached by bombs. All of these different things are tremendously important. If you want to send a prayer to those in Israel, to the Jewish people in need, you can go now to prayifcj.org. That's prayifcj.org.
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21: Good afternoon. I'm Tom Moore. This is the 130 Report. Your 3 News forecast, a mostly sunny afternoon, a high of 80, partly cloudy tonight, down to 62. Scattered rain tomorrow, then mostly sunny. Friday's high, 78. A man accused of stabbing a Northwest Ohio police officer in the neck will be in court tomorrow on a charge of assault. Scott Dodd arrested Wednesday after he eluded police in the town of Gibsonburg for hours, the officer in stable condition. President Trump has signed a proclamation that will remove tariffs from 300,000 tons of imported beef over the next 90 days. The president said countries supplying the beef would sell it at 25% below current market prices. American cattle producers say this undermines them. The jury starts deliberations soon in the Lindsey Clancy triple murder trial in Massachusetts. Clancy admits to strangling her three young children. She pleaded not guilty to three counts of first-degree murder. A tattoo shop in Barberton paying tribute to the late Dolly Parton. Magic City Tattoo will do a tattoo for you of Dolly Parton's signature, $60. $40 of that goes to Parton's Imagination Library. I'm Tom Moore. 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

0: Today, I'm going to be the harbinger of good news, courtesy of the Trump administration, Clay. Doing good things, putting points on the board. You love to see it. Overall, immigration arrests rose to record highs with 43,000 ICE arrests in June. And we have the numbers in. It takes a little bit of a delay to get them. For July, the number was 49,000. So there is a surge in immigration arrests. The New York Times reporting that ICE arrests are soaring as people with no criminal record are increasingly targeted. It turns out when the administration says if you are here illegally, you are subject to removal, they mean it. And when they say we're going to prioritize public safety threats first, as Tom Homan has said 100 times on television, that is true. They will prioritize public safety threats first, but they will also tell illegals that they have to go home, that they actually cannot just stay here. You don't have to go home, but you can't stay here. Well, you kind of do have to go home, I guess, actually. I don't know what other country will take them. But nonetheless, that is a good thing. The administration is in the background upping those numbers. Some of you will tell me the numbers should be much higher. To that, I would say, yes, sure, but at least they are doing it, right? At least they are in action on this issue and keeping that promise. Also, Clay, Secretary of State Marco Rubio, far-left terrorism, this is what he wrote on X, poses a profound threat to the United States and the broader West. Today, the United States sanctioned several transnational far-left terrorist networks, including Autistici Inventati, a major far-left tech collective whose services are used by the most active and violent Antifa cells in the United States and around the world. There will be no refuge for violent extremists to wage war on our civilization, destroy critical infrastructure, et cetera, et cetera. We'll use all the tools at our disposal to defeat these terrorists. I like both of these things. Very nicely done from the Trump White House. On the other side of things, Clay, I thought you might want to talk about this. Gavin Newsom, whom I think is going to make a come from behind presidential...
1: Who is your Democrat pick right
0: Cinderella
1: now?
0: Story.
1: You like to ridicule my Kamala pick, but who would you say at this exact moment, if you had to, we're not going to hold you to it, but if you had to pick today, right, as we're about to enter September, we're, 2 years and 2 months away from an election, but the election will really begin in earnest by January of 27. Who do you think is best positioned right now to be the nominee?
0: I still think that the default nominee for the Democrats is likely to be Gavin Newsom. I think that he'll make some kind. I think that he will go to Clyburn himself for South Carolina. He will sit down with the Democrat power brokers. He will make promises. If they now, there's a lot of variables here because we're going out pretty far. But if they nominate Kamala, they are nominating somebody who is neither inspiring nor charming nor politically adept, and hoping that the resurrection of identity politics as a primary goal of the Democrat Party will be enough for her. But this is actually beside the point for the moment. Clay, Gavin Newsom's story here claims he didn't even know about the 5,000 bottle wine cellar at his $7.5 million home. So I bring you Gavin Newsom, man of the people, who says he didn't know about a 5,000 bottle wine cellar. Sounds to me like it's pretty substantial.
1: I don't even understand how that's possible. He didn't know that there was a basement of the house, because I'm not an expert on wine. I'm not a big wine guy, but we have a wine refrigerator. There's probably a way fancier name for it than that. I know that we have it in our house, and I don't even consume much wine. I have been in many homes that have huge wine cellars. I don't understand how it would be possible that you would not know that you had 5,000 bottles of wine, unless there's some sort of hidden annex of the house that you were never able to explore.
0: I bring you, socialist Gavin, who will push the far left policies, the same far left policies, if he did become president, that Kamala would, that Bernie would, that any of them would, AOC. It's all the same thing. It's just different different faces to put out front, but it's all the same policy. It's all the same class warfare. Gavin Newsom, man of the people, Clay, was at a press conference this week, and he was asked whether he even filled his home's massive 5,000-bottle wine cellar. And he said, are you serious? No, I never filled it. I didn't even know I had that much. I literally don't know, the governor added, claiming he only found out the 5,000-figure detail about his home from the newspapers. Okay. And by the way, I put books in there, he claims.
1: I thought
0: there's no wine, it's just books. This is what
1: Gavin
0: says.
1: He claim that he couldn't read? Maybe they're his own copies of books that were not sold that his political action committee bought. Didn't he own a wine company? Isn't that supposedly how he made a lot of? Yeah. And, but I think he also owned some sort of liquor store distributor. I think that's how he ostensibly made the money that he has now. Now, of course, he is also he's connected to the Getty family and all the money that they have made. He was raised in a life of privilege, although he claims not to have been. I think you're wrong on Gavin Newsom. I think Gavin Newsom's bubble has burst already. He tried to really seize the narrative arc by going around. He was doing all the conservative podcasts. He was trying to talk to anybody that would have him. I think the problem Gavin has is the more he talks, the more you realize that he doesn't actually believe anything. And that's not good. People, in my experience, would rather, even if you disagree with someone, at least you can believe that they believe what they're saying. I don't think Gavin Newsom has that.
0: All right, slow down for a second, Steak Bet Man. What did Kamala believe? Slow down for a second. What did Joe Biden believe? They believe whatever they're told to believe.
1: I get that, but I think you can point to, so like, I don't agree with AOC. AOC at least has elucidated some worldview. Bernie is wrong on everything. But Bernie has been out talking about the oligarchy for 50 years now from one of his five homes.
0: It's gone from millionaires and billionaires to billionaires and trillionaires.
1: That is very funny. And if you haven't seen, they've clipped Bernie going all the way back. Whether you agree or disagree with him, he's basically making the exact same arguments that he was making in 1990. I don't think, again, I agree with you. Kamala doesn't have any actual essence, but she has a base. Black women are not leaving Kamala. What is Gavin Newsom's base? Wine moms? People who think Lindsey Clancy is the victim? Is that like, I'm going to unbutton another one of my lapel pins and you're going to be able to gaze deep into my chest and you're going to fall in love with me?
0: I'm
1: going
0: to give you some of this because you always like to know what the odds are. Polymarket has up right now the presidential odds, the nomination odds and everything else. And this, so this is to become the, to be clear, this is to win. This is to win, not to be the nominee.
1: To win or be the
0: nominee?
1: Okay.
0: Okay. This is to win. J.D. Vance, 24% in the number one slot.
1: Okay.
0: The number two slot right now is AOC at 14%.
1: I like AOC's odds better than I do Gavin Newsom's odds.
0: Marco Rubio at 11%. I do not believe Marco Rubio is going to run. Remember, you want to stake bet me on that one? I don't think he's going to run.
1: Well, I have said that he might try to be NFL commissioner. Also, let me correct this. I saw that I was trending on social media the other day, and I'm like, oh, what am I trending for? I'm never trending for really good things, by the way. It's never like, oh, you know, Clay Travis, he saved a puppy. It's always something people don't like that I went on Sean Hannity, our friend's podcast. He asked me Marco versus JD, and I said that I thought, I think this is true, that Marco would have an ability to appeal to voters that JD does not. By which I meant and said that I do think Marco Rubio with Hispanic voters has a real opportunity there. He's done a great job as Secretary of State. I think that would be we obviously know Trump won Hispanic men, nearly won Hispanic women. That's going to be a big swing vote community. And it turned into all the headlines, Buck. Clay Travis endorses Marco Rubio for 2028 president. I like Marco. I did not endorse him for 2028 president. Now the headline's going to be Clay Travis refuses to endorse Marco Rubio for 2028. I'm not going to endorse until like a month before, until we know who actually the Republican nominee is, and I get to come out against Kamala Harris again.
2: I will say, Mr. Hannity and I agreed that, one, your faith in Kamala going the distance even as the nominee is insane. And two, by the way, you guys should check out this podcast. It was like,
1: it's good. It was a fun hour and a half.
2: We had a lot of fun with Sean. But we talked about a lot of things, too. We just kind of covered all kinds of stuff. And then we agreed that AOC, I said AOC will be on, I'm trying to get Clay to stake bet me on this one, but he doesn't want to do it. AOC will be on the ticket for the Democrats.
1: I don't think that's a crazy take at all, because I can see a world where they decide who their bland white guy is, like they did with Joe Biden, and they go with Andy Beshear, or they go with Mark Kelly, or they go with somebody who's not Jewish, because unfortunately for the Jewish Democrats, largely that is a red flag now for the Democrat Party. So they go with an Andy Beshear or a Mark Kelly, someone of that ilk. And then they go with the younger minority female VP. I mean, it's basically the Biden move all over again, except the bland white guy is younger.
2: Just remember, I'm telling you, it's going to be Newsom, AOC. Newsom at the top, AOC is the vice president. That's how this is all going to end up. We can mark this down and stake better know. You guys will know who called this. And I am the one who called J.D. Vance, like, before anybody thought J.D. Vance was going to be the VP.
1: You should have made bets there.
2: Yeah. Well, unfortunately, Buck Island still is remembered. The faith I had that Biden would just... I still think Joe Biden, you know, he had ways out of it even after the debate, but he just... His team around him was just so shell-shocked, and he was so inept at that point. But I thought this was interesting. John Ossoff is number four on this list of... guys, by the way, people are betting millions and millions of dollars on this already, just to be clear.
1: Yes.
2: So this is
1: people
2: kind
1: are
2: of...
1: putting their money where their mouth is. This is not just a made-up process.
2: But Ossoff and Shapiro are both on this list as Democrats to win the presidency. Zero chance. If there was a way to short that stock, so to speak, I would do it. No chance. The Democrats, a Republican could be Jewish and win the presidency.
1: Yes.
2: A Democrat cannot be Jewish and win the presidency because there are too many Democrat votes they need that will not vote for a Jewish president.
1: Let me also just say this as we get ready to go to break. Georgia, y'all have screwed us all. With your getting Ossoff in, with your getting Ralph, the Reverend Ralph Warnock, I think Ralph is his first name, in, they think that these guys are going to have major national appeal.
2: Raphael, close. Raphael.
1: Ralph?
2: My Ralph.
1: King, Ralph, hey, Ralph. Ralph Raphael, hey. It happens. I was thinking to myself when I said Ralph Warnock, I was like, is his name Ralph? There's not that many Ralphs out there.
2: Ralph, it sounds like, hey, he's hanging out down at the bar. You know, hey, Ralph is there.
1: Wasn't that the John Goodman movie, King Ralph, where they found out that he was actually the heir to the throne? All right, my bad. Raphael Warnock. They think that these guys are going to have major national appeal. I'll also throw Kentucky in here because you guys elected Andy Beshear because his daddy was governor. And people think that he's some amazing politician. He just has the same last name as a guy you liked. It's kind of like what happened with Darlene Graham.
2: Clay, just the lines were too quiet, and everyone was too calm and happy with the show. So Clay just decided to start lobbing bombs at South Carolina, Georgia, throw a little spice.
1: Just made poor choices, those voters,
2: and see what happens. All right, let's talk about something that's really important, really urgent, and that's Preborn's mission. 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
9: Here's something pretty disturbing I discovered while researching this podcast. This is what it actually says on the Los Angeles Police Department website. The site states that the Adult Missing Persons Unit investigates 3,200 cases a month, and 70% of those missing people are found or returned voluntarily within 2 or 3 days. It goes on to explain, and I quote here, "Since being a missing person is not a crime, police are given a very limited role while conducting these types of investigations." At the bottom of the webpage, it gets more disturbing. There's a section titled, "What if they never returned?" And here's the official police advice. In such situations, you may want to enlist the services of a private investigator to assist in your search. If you can't afford a PI, the police elaborate, quote, "Another option would be to contact the Salvation Army, which has a missing persons locator program." There is not a single sentence on the LAPD website that would lead a loved one of a missing person to have any faith that the police would properly investigate it. What the LAPD is basically saying is, if someone you love goes missing, don't overreact. They'll probably turn up, unless they don't, in which case you should get someone besides the police to look into it. All this is my way of saying, if the police took missing persons cases as seriously as they do, say, bank robberies, I wouldn't have had to do this podcast in the first place and end up chasing a violent criminal halfway around the country. 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

0: Welcome back in, Clay and Buck. We had a long talk with Peachy Keenan, and as a result, I didn't get to tell you about chalk and the incredible impact that it can make in so many lives out there when it comes to putting more energy. 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Lots of phone calls here. Let me run through some of these, Buck. Mike in Phoenix.
1: Hey, guys, love your show.
0: Yeah, fire away. What you got for us?
1: Right up there with Dolly Parton. How about Sally Field?
0: I love it. How old are you, Mike?
1: 65.
0: Yeah. Nobody under 40 has any idea who Sally Field is. Sound young, but would you sign off on that, Buck? No one under 40 has any idea who Sally Field is. Just in your car, we're talking about the fact that Dolly Parton was the most famous, beloved celebrity in the country and asked the question. Buck did. It's a good one. Who would be the modern day? Who's the next version of Dolly Parton? Michelle in L.A. Michelle, fire away.
2: Hi, Clay. Hi, Buck. I know he's dead, but there's a reason I want to mention his name, Elvis Presley. And the reason I'm mentioning Elvis is that there's a very famous interview in 1972 where a reporter asks him, you know, how do you feel about the protesters today? And would you yourself be okay to be drafted? And he says, honey, I just soon keep those personal political views to myself because I am just an entertainer and I'd rather not say. And then she followed up and said, well, do you think other entertainers should keep their views to themselves? And he says, no, I can't even say that. The significance of that, because you were mentioning Dolly Parton trying to stay neutral in the world, is that Elvis Presley was the most famous person on Earth at that time. He did the Aloha from Hawaii. 40% of the planet was watching him. And to this day, you could pull your grok out, he is the number one solo artist in the world today. So for him to say, I am just an entertainer, I thought it was pretty heavy. And the other joke I wanted to, not a joke, but I just feel I have one of the best focus groups. I've tried to call you guys in the past regarding that Elon Moore.
0: All right, you're going to have to stick with us because we're finishing the hour. We didn't get your joke. You can let us know when we come back. Hour 3 next.
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4: A local strike is now on for over 6 months. It's 2 o'clock. I'm Tom Moore. First, meteorologist Matt Wintz with 3 News Weather.
10: Lots of sunshine as we go throughout our Thursday afternoon. Decent breeze and temperatures in the upper 70s. Doesn't get much better than this time of year. Tonight, we're back down near 60. Should be decent for viewing the eclipse. A couple clouds will be around in spots. Tomorrow, lots of sunshine with just a stray shower chance. Temperatures tomorrow still nice in the mid-70s.
4: It is 79 at your severe weather station. It's been more than 6 months since about 100 Lorain County Job and Family Service workers went on strike. No talks are planned. Today, we talked with Dave Moore, president of the Lorain County Board of Commissioners. He says the contract offer the county made back in February is the offer that stays on the table.
11: They were asking for 26% over 3 years. We did 12%, which is what everybody else is getting. We added another 1% as a merit-based raise, too. You know, a lot of unions don't like merit-based. They prefer seniority-based.
4: He believes striking workers will come back to work after the November election, calling the strike a political move. Meantime, both sides have accepted a new contract for over 400 employees of the Cleveland Public Library. The employees voted to accept the contract Wednesday. The library board held a virtual meeting at noon today to unanimously accept what they're giving to the employees. The head of Russian foreign intelligence says he met this week with the director of the CIA in Moscow. Sergei Naryshkin says they talked about sensitive matters falling within the authority of their respective intelligence agencies.
12: After sweeping their road trip and extending their winning streak to 7, the Guardians have the day off. They'll open a 10-game homestand tomorrow night against the Royals. Guardians trail the White Sox by 2.5 games in the division, but have a 2-game lead over Texas for the final wild card spot. Browns host the Patriots in the preseason finale tonight. It's an 8 o'clock kickoff. Home of the Guardians and Cavs, Mike Snyder, WTAM Sports.
4: 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I'm Tom Moore.
13: 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Had some earlier construction clear up on 271 North in the express lanes at Harvard. You're back up to speed in that direction. Watch for construction delays possible on 480 from Route 91 to 82 in Twinsburg. And bridge maintenance in Lorain on Route 6 between Broadway and Alabama Avenue. Mike Ross, WTAM Traffic on 1100 AM and 106.9 FM.
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0: Welcome back in. Hour number three, Thursday edition, Clay and Buck. We appreciate all of you hanging out with us. Lindsey Clancy case. It is off to the jury, and we will see how long the jury takes to render a verdict, Buck. There are 9 women and 3 men reportedly on this jury, which I would imagine, given what we have seen from women, is incredibly beneficial to Lindsey Clancy as it pertains to juror makeups. We are talking about the Dolly Parton continued in memoriams, and we certainly would like for all of you to hang out with us on YouTube. I'm waving at you right now. We've continued to grow the YouTube audience on a regular basis. Yesterday, Buck's son had a special appearance. You never know what you're going to get on the video version of the show, in addition to the 550 AM FM stations across the country and all of you that are jumping into the podcast world on a day-to-day basis. We thank all of you. Okay, Buck, I got you with what I guarantee will be the most clipped segment from the show today, which will be this on the WNBA. The fallout continues of Enes Kanter and Royce White, 2 former NBA first-round draft picks declaring for the WNBA. And a friend of mine from law school sent me a link a little while ago, and he said, hey, will you take a look at this? Because I think there is a story angle that has not been talked about, namely the WNBA has already had an admittedly trans player. So I started doing research on this player. Admittedly, I know nothing about a former trans WNBA player, but Buck, her name is Lashia, I'm not sure how you pronounce it, Clarendon. And in 2021, she posted a video of herself right after she had had so-called top surgery. She had her breast removed and celebrated this and said, it's hard to put into words the feeling of seeing my chest for the first time free of breast. Seeing my chest the way I've always seen it and feeling a sense of gender euphoria as opposed to gender dysphoria. Sigh, freedom, freedom at last. Now, it's probably not going to surprise you, Buck, that this individual is also incredibly left-wing. She insisted that her teammates wear Black Trans Lives Matter t-shirts. She also yes.
1: Wait, quick question. It was Black Trans Lives, not just Trans Lives Matter or Black. It was specifically Black Trans Lives Matter.
0: Yeah, this was during the days, I guess, of BLM. So they put in the trans. So, yeah, not just Trans Lives Matter. It was Black Trans Lives Matter.
1: I'm literally shaking right now. How could she leave off Black Intersex Lives Matter? I'm very upset.
0: ESPN called this player, Buck, the most influential player in the WNBA. And there's probably some jokes there, but in 2021, that's what they did. They did a hagiographic story about her, praising all of her social justice warrior. In the bubble, this is a quote from the ESPN article, Buck. In the bubble, the Social Justice Council, they had a Social Justice Council in WNBA, hosted webinars with the African American Policy Forum, politician Stacey Abrams, Tamika Palmer, Breonna Taylor's mother, and others. She also hosted a conversation with Raquel Willis, a Black transgender writer and activist. She also worked for the Raphael Warnock campaign, not Ralph Warnock, much less successful campaign. They then forced out, and I know people have forgotten this story, but Kelly Loeffler, who's been on this program quite a bit, the head of Trump's SBA, owned the Atlanta WNBA franchise. And because she was too pro-Trump, they insisted that she be kicked out of the league. She also did a opening night monologue where she gave Sandra Bland, Atiana Jefferson, Dominique Remy-Fels, and Breonna Taylor say her name. I felt like I was standing on holy ground, she said, as she uttered their names. Okay? Here is why I think this is a legal mess. And I want to open up phone lines for lawyers out there. Lawyers only, because I would like to hear if I'm missing anything. So, Buck, they released a statement praising her on becoming a him. They said they welcome him to play in the league now. He went by, she went by them, their pronouns, as well as he's. This is all ridiculous, I know, but this all happened, okay? Here's where I think it gets interesting legally, Buck. The WNBA has refused to define what a woman is. Yet they have allowed a woman to become a man. They allowed her, I believe, to take steroids because she talks about growing a mustache. Maybe some women are growing mustaches without steroids. That's unfortunate, but she's bragging about becoming a man and growing a mustache. To me, that suggests that she's taking some form of steroid that would allow a mustache to grow like this. Okay, here's where I think this gets interesting. Because they allowed her to become a man and treated her as a man, the WNBA only has a few legal options here in my mind. They can acknowledge that you must, they refuse to say you have to be born a woman to play in the league. So if they're going to allow a woman who becomes a man to play, the only way that they can justify it while still claiming that she's a man is by saying she was born as a woman, and so that governs. So I think that when Royce White and Enos

0: it just becomes a more difficult argument to make, even in this absurd scenario in which we find ourselves.
1: So I think this is where it's going. The only place so far, Clay, where I have thought, if I may say, where we depart on this, I don't think that there'll be a successful class action suit if no teams draft Enes. Enes Kanter Freedom.
0: Yeah,
1: right. I do not. That's the only place where I just think that a judge won't. We'll just say these are their teams. They're allowed to pick whoever the heck they want, and full stop. Right. So that's how I think the WNBA is guessing this is if this stays in the headlines, and if these guys
0: that they will guys, let them. The draft is in April. They'll let them be draft eligible. Your prediction is they just refuse to draft them, and then make them sue.
1: And then just ignore. And if they try to sue, I think most judges would just be like, I don't see how you could say there's a, you know, these are team, they can, it's their entertainment franchises. They can hire anybody they want to do whatever they want, theoretically, right? So I just don't see where the class action lawsuit or the, collusion lawsuit is going to prevail there. And by the way, I'm not the lawyer. Clay's the lawyer, but. If you, any of you lawyers disagree with me on that, I'm just looking at it from the perspective of a judge. What judge is going to want to get in the middle of that too? This is what I told people, by the way, after a lot of the 2020 election stuff.
0: Yeah.
1: I was like, these judges, you can be mad at them, but they're just going to say, I don't want to touch this. I'm not going to discount all these votes, even if they were illegally cast because of X, Y, or Z. So they just denied standing everywhere. That's the fallback.
0: Here's what should happen clearly. Legally, all they have to do is say you have to be born a woman to be eligible in the WNBA. The reason why I keep pulling the thread on this is they won't say it. That would protect them because this player was born female and then identifies as male. The problem is they've celebrated the fact that this is now a man. So I don't think they want to say, hey, biological women, because that requires them to say she's not actually a man, which means they're calling into question all of her gender identity. So if they won't do that, then I think they're in the situation where you are suggesting that they'll just let them be in the draft. But remember, they leaked that these guys were not eligible. In order to make them not eligible, you have to define what a woman is to make it clear why they are not eligible.
1: So I think that may be where they actually, I think they may be erring on what they're setting up for themselves by just, if they exclude them from the draft, then there could be a law, on what basis? They'll have to provide in discovery in a lawsuit, on what basis are you excluding
0: them? They have to describe what a woman is to make them not eligible for the draft.
1: But if they allow them in the draft and just don't draft them, you're not going to, because Clay, think it's subjective. Think about any player who, you know, forget about all the gender stuff, could say, I'm the best quarterback. The NFL just doesn't know it. And then sue. And then, you know.
0: But I think they have a combine. And then you play games. And they
1: But they could
0: you.
1: Say causes problems in the locker room, would be bad for morale. There's a lot. You but know this. You coach. I've coached. But there's a lot of elements that go into who you want on your team.
0: But they could sue then. And look, I mean, Colin Kaepernick got a settlement alleging that he had been colluded against to keep him out of the league. Even though he had been in the league and was not particularly skilled.
1: He was cashing in on the, you know, the BLM, racial reckoning of the moment. We all know what that was.
0: So let me ask you this. Pretend that your position is a good one, that judges tend to be cowards oftentimes. And yep. They don't want to step it. Okay.
1: Except judges in anything that I'm ever involved in. They are great patriots and fantastic people. Men, women, Democrat, Republican, any judge that I sit before, I love you, Judge. Go ahead.
0: If I am advising Enes Kanter Freedom and Royce White, I am picking the reddest state that has a WNBA franchise, and I am filing a lawsuit in that state. We have a lot of listeners in Indiana. Do you think that a judge in Indiana might be more willing? Now, they might try to move it, right? They might try to say, hey, we want to move it to New York City, which is where the WNBA is based. You can have forum disputes about where the lawsuit

0: should technically be filed. I don't think they've decided where the draft is in April of 2027 yet. That can factor in. There's all these different forum angles. My point is, I think there's a reason why they haven't just come out and said they don't qualify because they're not women. I think it's partly this trans issue. I think it's also they may have some people that are actually not women in the league.
1: Well, that would be
0: the, this person.
1: That would be the next chapter of this that really remember, gets interesting.
0: This is all discoverable, Buck, if they file a lawsuit about who's eligible for the WNBA draft and you start to find some of these details out. I just think Enos Kanter and Royce White, I don't know that they thought through how absurd the legal reality of what their positions might end up being, but I actually think the NBA is the WNBA is not in a very good position here, and the reason why they're not being outspoken is because their lawyers are saying, hey guys, this may sound ridiculous, but they may have a case. And I know it sounds crazy, but there have been a lot of crazy lawsuits over the years that initially people kind of laughed away, and then they ended up being very significant.
1: I don't think that what you're suggesting about the lawsuit may not, and that there isn't jeopardy and that this wouldn't be something that would cause headaches and problems. I just think at the end of the day, a judge isn't going to say, suit up, Enos. You're actually on the Sparks or the, you know, the Wind Chimes or like whatever the team name is, you know, so. Wind Chimes and Subarus, that could be the name of a team. All right.
0: Uh-oh, Subarus again.
1: I just a lot of people love the car. I don't know what to tell you. We got a lot of people respecting the Subaru, so there you go. All right, old family pictures can carry great emotional value. 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
1: Welcome back in here to Clay and Buck. Clay, I want to just bring everyone a little ray of sunshine, if I can, for a minute. I don't know what it is today. Speed was being very cute this morning. And Ginger Spice is over here sitting right by my foot, so I'm in a good mood. But I will tell you, we talk often here about AI, and people say, why are you guys, like, you know, pro-AI? They just completed the first AI-assisted, incredibly complicated tumor removal surgery from the oldest neurology hospital in the United Kingdom, Clay. They had an AI-assisted tumor removal that used hundreds and hundreds and hundreds of previous surgeries to essentially, and by the way, 1 millimeter wrong on this. It was the tumor near the pituitary gland. Person could go blind, absolute catastrophe. It was a non-malignant tumor, but because of the growth in the space, they had to get, they had to move it, or the guy was going to go blind and die. They used AI. Perfect surgery.
0: Oh, wow.
1: This is now going to be happening, my friends. This is something that, and this is the first of its kind where they've used an AI assistant in real time to basically guide the, to the millimeter, laser, scalpel, whatever. I don't know the equipment very well, obviously. I'm not a neurosurgeon, but really amazing stuff. So I just think that's really cool for people who are like, AI and data centers and what's going on and what ride sharing apps are going to take over the world. Okay, we got to work all that stuff out. When they can do surgery with 100% success rate to remove tumors from people, which I think is not that far off, it's really cool.
0: Positive, if you want to double down on medical positivity, I think they have found a significant improvement for pancreatic cancer, which is one of the most pancreatic cancers out there. I mean, cancers out there. So that's positive, too. We come back, Lake America. But I want to tell you, you can switch your cell phone service to the carrier we trust, Pure Talk. Listen to this right now. $15 a month for the next 3 months. That's $45 total. And when that is up, your plan is just $34.99. That's an unlimited data plan. That is an incredible offer right now. I was out to dinner with the Pure Talk crew last night. They said you guys are signing up like crazy. Overall success rates have been phenomenal when it comes to how much you guys are loving it. Trust me, both of us rely on Pure Talk. I use Pure Talk to stay in touch with my kid away at college and my kid in high school. Pure Talk, go to #250 say Clay and Buck. That's #250 say Clay and Buck.
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22: Good afternoon. I'm Tom Moore. This is the 230 Report. Your three news forecast: a sunny afternoon, a high of 80, partly cloudy tonight, 62 for a low. Tomorrow, scattered rain, turning mostly sunny, high tomorrow, 78. An employee of a North Olmsted nursing facility under arrest for allegedly stealing the credit card of a blind elderly woman and withdrawing thousands of dollars from a bank ATM in Westlake. The elderly woman's younger sister discovered the theft while checking banking records. Cleveland Clinic saying wild mushrooms are sprouting all over Northeast Ohio thanks to damp weather. 13 people in this area have become ill in recent days from eating the wild mushrooms. One of those people had to receive a liver transplant. President Trump making it official this afternoon, signing a document in the Oval Office saying he now wants us to refer to Lake Ontario as Lake America. This because of the trade war with Canada. Tropical storm Dolly has formed over the central tropical Atlantic. According to the National Hurricane Center, Dolly is over 1,500 miles east of the Leeward Islands, packing maximum sustained winds of 40 miles an hour, not expected to hit the U.S. I'm Tom Moore. 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

0: Welcome back in, Clay and Buck. We're going to dive into Lake Ontario. Not officially, but metaphorically at least. It's no longer that. 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877-222-4444. All right, Buck, we have got right now President Trump a little bit earlier today. Coming on the heels of renaming the Gulf of Mexico the Gulf of America, he has made the decision to dive into the Great Lakes of the United States, and he has renamed Lake Ontario to Lake America. And here it is, cut 26.
1: We're going to be changing the name of Lake Ontario, effective immediately, to Lake America. That's going to take place right now as I sign the order. Okay. Thank you very much. And we filed all the necessary papers, documents, everything else. We notified all of the various people that we have to notify. So we've done everything that you have to do. And this is official, effective immediately.
0: So that is one, Buck. I will get your reaction here momentarily. Here's Trump explaining that by saying Canada wants to be treated like a state, but they aren't, and they are ripping us off on trade. Cut 27.
1: As you know, Canada's been ripping us off for a long time on trade, very sadly. Even the military, you know, we defend Canada for nothing. We don't get anything. They don't pay us to defend Canada, but we defend Canada, and they understand that. As an example, we bought icebreakers. They'd like to use them. We have 11 brand new icebreakers coming in. They'd like to use the icebreakers. They don't pay for anything, and they want to be treated like a state, but they're not a state. But they want to be treated like they're a state. And so we just can't do that anymore. We lose on average over the last 15 years, $60 billion a year carrying Canada. So we just can't do it anymore. We love the people of Canada. I don't think their representatives do an appropriate job. Maybe they'll change. I really don't know.
0: Okay. So this is in the Oval Office today. We have seen it already on the Gulf of America. I was saying off air, we basically have the same conversation during commercial breaks as we do on air, that where I am, I have a place down on the Gulf of America that is very pro-Trump territory. So Gulf of Mexico, Gulf of America, all of those states voted for Trump. That is overwhelmingly very pro-Trump area. Not the same on the northern border here with Lake Ontario. Lake America, it doesn't have the same ring as Gulf of America. Buck, your take on a renamed lake on the northern border.
2: So you notice I today wanted to give the Trump team credit for a whole bunch of good things going on. And I think Trump is doing so many great things. So I like to be very fair-minded about this. And I even like the funny short. I'm not like, oh, but he should be fixing prices. He shouldn't be naming the lake. Yeah, but this is like the sequel that's just not as good as the original movie. The Gulf of America thing. Because first of all, it was the Gulf of Mexico. So there was this, why do they own it thing, right? Gulf of Lake Ontario. There's five Great Lakes, right? I hope I'm getting that right. Is there five or six? Five. There's five Great Lakes.
0: I think
2: this is the New York
0: guy. It's one of those questions I wasn't expecting to get quizzed on.
2: Yeah, I'm pretty sure. Don't worry. People will make fun of me within 3 seconds here if I got that wrong. You guys don't like to let us get anything wrong and think that that's okay. But Lake Ontario, I don't know. It's not even the biggest of the lakes. Why is that Lake America? I just think he should have renamed. If he wants to rename the lake from Ontario, I'm fine with that, although it's going to cause some logistics issues. Why not name it for like a great why not name it for a Medal of Honor winner from Iraq or Afghanistan in the U.S.? Or, you know, why not just come up with, I'd even rather it be Lake Melania. Like, why Lake America? We already have Gulf of America. I wish it were more creative, I guess, is what I'm trying to say. I think that Trump is more, I think there's more cleverness in this administration than I'm seeing on this one. So I know some of you are going to love it, but I'm sitting here like, I don't know. If he wants to rename it, I'm not being a Karen about it. I don't really care. But Lake America, I don't know. We could have done better. I just think we could have done better.
0: One, I saw Isabel Brown tweet this. I'm sure it's ricocheting throughout internet lore right now. Trump is laking America great again. Not bad. Not bad. But I would say here is the challenge, I think, with Canada. When you tell me that China is ripping us off and that they are taking advantage of America, I 100% believe it. And the trade between China and the United States is incredibly significant for the larger global economic systems. I'm not sure that I buy very much that Canada, even if we had an incredibly beneficial trade relationship with Canada, that Canada's big enough to really sway that much. I mean, there are more people in California than there are Canada, for instance, when you think about population. Canada's one-tenth of the size, roughly, of the United States. It should probably just be a state or a couple of states. I would welcome Alberta. I think in October they're having a referendum on whether Alberta wants to secede from Canada. It is the major oil-producing region of Canada. It would probably fit better in the United States, candidly, from a cultural and economic standpoint. I just think this is a fun, kind of like a little bit laughing deal, but I agree with you that it feels like a sequel to a much better movie.
2: Yes. The Gulf of America thing was awesome, and we loved it, and we said so here.
0: I have the Gulf of America gear. It sells well because people are Trump supporters on the Gulf of Mexico, Gulf of America. Those are all Trump states.
2: Yeah. I honestly would prefer he tried to rename it Lake Trump, quite honestly. That would be funnier to me.
0: I anticipated. I do think Lake Trump would be funnier than Lake America.
2: Or, Lake Barron or Lake Ivanka. Anything would be fine with me. It's just Lake America. I don't know, guys. Some of you are going to disagree with me because I know Trump, 40 chess, he's brilliant. Everything he does is perfect, whatever. But I just think that this is, he's super funny and clever. So I just thought we'd have something a little more interesting on this one. Also, I know, guys, it doesn't really matter. We're having a little fun. It's the third hour of the show. There's more important things, but I think we've talked about a lot of the big important things today.
0: Back into Lindsey Clancy and get everybody fired up again, like angry women out there?
2: I was a little, since you made the hard turn, I was a little surprised. We didn't get a lot, but any pushback to you and I see this the same way.
0: Yes.
2: Sometimes, and I'm never going to pretend to see it differently than Clay just because he's, we're not going to do that thing where it's like, pro con or whatever, good cop, bad cop. We see it exactly the same way. And I'm just shocked that anybody, they're allowed to, it's fine. I mean, they're allowed to have that opinion. Shocked that anybody disagreed with our opinion on this one. So we only got a few emails that were very much like, you don't understand post, it's like, I mean, your wife does, my wife does, they have kids, we know, what I'm trying to say is we know women too, who have also gone through having kids, who have also had the challenges, and they're horrified by this. So the, you don't understand because you're guys thing, like, I don't really want to hear that. That actually has nothing to do with it. I'm referring to.
0: Yeah, I agree. I don't think that gender should play in at all when you murder children. Oh, you can't understand that because you're a guy. Well, I understand that murdering children is wrong. And we were talking about this off air. Candidly, a huge percentage of people who commit murder, period, are insanely mentally ill. I'll give you an example that we talked about on this program. Did anyone say in this audience at all that the murderer of Arena
2: Zarutska,
0: the guy who stabbed her to death is clearly mentally ill. He should have never been on the streets. Did anybody in this audience say, hey, he shouldn't be convicted of murder? I didn't. I mean, I know that some left-wingers said, oh, he's got to immediately go to a mental hospital. He doesn't know what he's doing. I think most people saw that video and said, yes, he's mentally ill. He should have never been on the streets. He's guilty of murder. So that's a guy killing a woman. I don't think there were hardly any men out there who said, oh, you don't know the struggles that men go through. He's got mental health issues. That's partly based on being a man. No, everybody said he committed a brutal murder. He should be executed is what most people said, even if he were mentally ill.
2: When was the last time that a prominent murderer, like a murder case like this, somebody killed a person in a brutal and heinous fashion, and in this case, three people in a brutal and heinous and premeditated, by the way, this was premeditated. That is in the facts. That is in the evidence. That is not, there's no dispute. The dispute is over whether her state of mind during the premeditation somehow absolved her of the premeditation.
0: Her husband out of the house so that she could kill the children.
2: Clay, she Googled the distances to make sure she would have enough time. It's a good thing I'm not the judge or the jury on this one. That much is, I'm just going to, and people can yell at me, I do not care at all. I do not care how callous or ignorant they think I am for saying these things. When you're right, you're right. And it doesn't matter to me what someone's anger is on this at me for saying what is so obviously morally true. But Clay, if these were adults, we did the thing about if these were dogs, which they're children, not dogs, obviously human beings versus animals, but nobody would be saying, oh, this person shouldn't be charged with like heinous animal cruelty because she's like nuts, right? Or at least they wouldn't be gathering for, maybe the defense would be saying it, but they wouldn't be gathering for her in mobs outside the courthouse cheering for her. Nobody.
0: Yes.
2: The
0: fact that the lawyer is using the mental illness defense is entirely appropriate given the law. That I don't have any issue with that. The fact that the women are showing, this is the issue.
2: It's the support for this. That's what's so, of course, the defense is going to do what they do. But Clay, the other part of this is I think that if these weren't three small children, three small, defenseless, beautiful little children, okay, if that wasn't the case here, and by the way, if you read the transcript of the 911 call, I did this, I do not recommend it, of the father finding the scene, I do not recommend it. It actually is haunted. It has haunted me for 24 hours. Don't read it. I mean, it's upsetting. But Clay, if this was two adult children and an uncle, I'm sorry, you know, two adults rather, and an uncle, members of the family that she like gagged, bound, and murdered in the home, would anybody be cheering for her? Why, when it comes to innocent children, do these defenders of Lindsay have a different standard? Has anyone ever murdered three people because they were depressed, who was a woman, murdered three adults, and had people saying it wasn't her fault? I've never heard of that before, because it's never happened before.
0: I've never heard of a dad who killed three kids that people have lined up and said, you don't know the stress of being a dad. You don't know the stress of providing for a family. You don't know the stress of losing a job and not being able to pay your mortgage. I've never heard anybody make that argument when a man does something of this magnitude to his family. We got some talk back here. This is much less dark. This is very funny. One call. This is so good. I see it. Ben in Belmont, Arizona. You've got the perfect name for the lake.
3: Name for the lake is Lake Dolly Parton. Everybody's going to love it.
0: Would have been great.
2: Solid.
0: Thank you for the call.
2: Lake Parton would be kind of a cool. That actually be a. But this is what I mean.
0: Yeah, no,
2: that's what I expect from Trump.
0: I agree. If he had said today, "I'm fed up with Canada, Lake Ontario. We don't think it deserves to be named that,"
2: or Lake Dolly, for Dolly Parton. Lake Dolly is a great name for a lake. I would totally all about it. That's my objection here is on the creative. You know what I mean? It's on the execution of the idea.
0: They're talking, by the way, about naming the Nashville International Airport after Dolly Parton, which I actually think is kind of cool here.
2: Yeah, they should definitely do that.
0: Yeah.
2: What is it now?
0: Nashville International, I think.
2: Yeah, no, it should be Dolly Parton Airport. I think that's going to happen. I'm going to just put my stake in the ground on this. That's going to happen.
0: I think
2: Nashville International. Although you people are so spoiled in Nashville with your first world airport, with your cleanliness and your decent food, and the report just came out about Miami Airport. We got rats crawling around and stuff, and you know, and the food, and Miami Airport is trash. All right, sorry. Side note: let's talk about something that is pure goodness and fantastic for you at your home. 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
10: Daphne Caruana Galizia was a Maltese investigative journalist and blogger who spent her life fighting for truth, justice, and decency in a country overrun by corruption. 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

0: Closing up shop on Clay and Buck today. Thanks for hanging with us, everybody. I want to get right to it with your calls and talkbacks. Let's bring you all right into this conversation. Let's go to Donald. Actually, you know what? We'll do a Donald Trump clip here. Cut 27 on why he's mad at Canada. Play 27.
1: As you know, Canada's been ripping us off for a long time on trade. Very sadly. Even the military. You know, we defend Canada for nothing. We don't get anything. They don't pay us to defend Canada, but we defend Canada. And they understand that. As an example, we bought icebreakers. They'd like to use them. We have 11 brand new icebreakers coming in. They'd like to use the icebreakers. They don't pay for anything. And they want to be treated like a state, but they're not a state. But they want to be treated like they're a state. And so we just can't do that anymore. We lose on average over the last 15 years, $60 billion a year carrying Canada. So we just can't do it anymore. We love the people of Canada. I don't think their representatives do an appropriate job. Maybe they'll change. I really don't know.
0: All right. So that's the basic idea here. Clay, VIP email from Cassandra. Instead of changing the name of Lake Ontario, my brilliant husband suggested renaming all the lakes the United Lakes of America.
2: It's not bad. It's not bad. Now, there's navigational related issues that would be confusing because that's a lot of lake territory. Let me hit a bunch of these talkbacks quickly. Matt in Wisconsin, News Talk 1130. Jay.
3: Hey, guys. The top celebrity is Willie Nelson. There's not even a discussion. Have a good day.
2: I'm going to run through a bunch of these, Buck. Chris in Florida, WFLA, K.
4: Hey, guys. Chris Pratt, Ryan Reynolds, Hugh Jackman, and Taylor Kitsch. Should be at the top of anybody's list, I think.
2: A lot of those guys people don't know. Steve in Colorado, H.
5: Hey, fellas. Steve here in Southern Colorado, and I would have to put Morgan Freeman on that list, even though he's not under 50. He definitely keeps his religious and political views close to the chest, which is probably working to his benefit.
2: I think that's right. Misty in Massachusetts, L.
6: Clay and Buck. Misty here from Lowell, Mass. Not as wholesome as Dolly was, but I think Martha and Snoop Dogg are probably the most beloved by both sides now.
0: I cannot co-sign that one.
2: Built his popularity. We'll be back tomorrow. Thanks for hanging with y'all.
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8: A local county commissioner saying a strike was nothing more than a way to get people to vote Democrat. It's 3 o'clock. I'm Tom Moore. That story and others in less than 60 seconds. First, traffic and weather together.
14: 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Dealing with a crash, Euclid Avenue just east of Ivanhoe. A crash in the right shoulder, I-71 north after 480. You also have an accident blocking the right shoulder, I-90 east just after west 117th. And a crash out in Geneva closing Route 20. That's in both directions between North Myers and Brown. 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
8: Now your 3 News forecast from the Mr. Hero, I Crave a Hero Weather Center. Here's meteorologist Matt Wintz.
16: Lots of sunshine and a decent breeze in the forecast the remainder of the day. Temperatures getting into the upper 70s. Tonight, we'll have mainly clear skies. We will be dodging a few clouds off the lake, though, so that eclipse viewing looks good. Overall, we'll be, again, keeping an eye on where those clouds are. We're back down near 60. Tomorrow, another beautiful day, especially for a Friday. Sunshine, mid-70s for highs.
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8: It is 78 degrees at your severe weather station. It has been more than 6 months now that about 100 employees of Lorain County Job and Family Services have been on strike. And today we talked with the president of the Lorain County Board of Commissioners, Dave Moore, saying the strike is nothing more than a political move by the union to urge members to help get out the vote for Democrats.
18: To me, it's nothing more that the UAW is paying their members to get out the vote for Democrats. And they pretty much said that on Tuesday at their rally.
8: By the way, Moore and the other two Lorain County commissioners are Republicans. We've got a call out to the union, the UAW, for an update from them. President Trump making it clear he's not happy with Canada over the trade war. This afternoon, he signed an executive order changing the name of Lake Ontario to Lake America.
19: So if you think about it, we have a gulf and we have a lake. Now all we need is an ocean. So maybe we'll have to change the name of the Atlantic and or the Pacific. Maybe we'll change them both.
8: Little history lesson, the name of Lake Ontario does predate the establishment of Canada or the province of Ontario. Lake named by indigenous peoples, a name that Europeans learned about in the 1600s. Jury deliberations in the Lindsey Clancy triple murder trial in Massachusetts have begun. Clancy admits to strangling her three young children, but pleaded not guilty to three counts of first-degree murder. U.S. News & World Report coming out with a list of its best high schools in the nation based on things like graduation rates and college readiness. Well, we found out here in Ohio, at least in Northeast Ohio, number one, Chagrin Falls High, followed by in the U.S. News & World Report rankings by Rocky River, Solon, and Hudson High Schools. Tonight, a rare sight in the skies. Matt Wintz referred to it in his forecast. There will be a very deep partial lunar eclipse. Astronomer Jay Reynolds from CSU tells our Wilson Snyder the moon will actually seem to change color.
20: Well, a little after midnight, you'll notice About 90%, 95% of the moon is going to be blood red.
21: The lunar eclipse happens when the Earth is between the sun and a full moon, and the moon moves through the dark center of Earth's shadow. 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
2: Because I did not have a show yesterday, today's going to be a little disjointed. I bumped politics left, right, center to today, 4:35 to 5:35, which means I've got to bump up Everybody Has a Story to 3:35. So I'm going to be all over the place, but when I say I've got a jam-packed show for you, I've got a jam-packed show for you. And by the way, Trick Williams, WWE superstar, just popped in here. He's going to join me in studio at 5:50. But he popped in here, we took some pictures, posted some stuff on social media. He's going to the Browns game tonight. Then, of course, he's performing at Rocket Arena, the WWE in town. You want to talk about a big dude and a guy wearing an outfit that only he could wear. A lot of skin, a lot of muscles, six-pack. And that's just me. Trick Williams coming up at 5:50 on the show. I got to give a shout-out, two shout-outs today, but I'm going to start with this one. I went to the Brothers Lounge last night on Detroit Avenue. Cleveland Wing Week, they came in here, they brought in some weeks. I got to meet Chef Wynn and the manager, Adriana. Really, really good people. And I said, you know what, I'm going to stop out and I'm going to see you guys because I've never been out there. I was blown away because when you look at the place from the outside, it doesn't look that big. When you walk in, you just see a little bar area and I'm thinking, where's their music in here? Had no idea there's a back hall that seats about 100, with a stage. There's a side part of the bar that opens up to the street. Upstairs with a piano that plays itself for VIP or private. Beautiful place. The Brothers Lounge, Detroit Avenue. Their wings, lemon pepper rub, next level. Next level. Chef Wynn, he's got high-end culinary skills. He's an artist with food. Phenomenal. So if you want some great wings, some great food, short ribs, the Brothers Lounge, Detroit Avenue. I was blown away. Impressive to say the least. Top headlines. Let's go.
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2: I mentioned Trick's going to the Browns game tonight. He's not going to see any starters on both sides of the ball. So check out what's on Netflix tonight. It's what I'm trying to tell you. Dylan Gabriel's going to start at quarterback. We'll see if the checkdown king actually throws the ball more than 2 yards. Quarterback Taylen Green, he's going to get some playing time. And I know what's going to happen. Taylen Green's going to go out there. The guy's like 6'6". Bo Jackson-like ability. He's going to tear it up, and everybody's going to be going, Taylen Green, Taylen Green. Let's not forget, this guy's going to look like Cam Newton in his prime against guys on the Patriots defense who are going to be in the Arena League in about 3 weeks. Remember a guy by the name of DTR? Preseason, everybody's all enamored with Dorian Thompson-Robinson, gets in the game and goes full you-know-what. So just remember, nobody good is going to be out there. And here's a question that I'm going to ask Kevin Spencer a little bit later in the show. Longtime NFL coach, Bloom Daddy Show, NFL analyst. Should your opinion factor into coaching decisions? Now, I'll answer that for you. 99.9% of the time, absolutely not. But this time here in Cleveland is different. And I'll explain that to you coming up in just a little bit. And oh, by the way, saw an article today talking about Shedeur Sanders and what NFL executives and coaches are saying about Shedeur after he couldn't beat out Deshaun Watson. There's a lot of guys out there saying nobody would even want him as a second-string quarterback. Because if you can't beat out a guy who hasn't played much in 5 years with three major injuries, what does that say, number one? And number two, the circus that comes with him. Reminds me a lot of Tim Tebow. Tim Tebow would have been a more than adequate backup quarterback. But the whole Christianity thing, the whole religious thing, the circus that was Tim Tebow, people stayed away from him. And apparently, around certain NFL circles, there's a lot of guys out there who feel the same. Want to jump to Lorain High School, as a matter of fact. About 1,700 students, 9 through 12. Found a loaded gun on Tuesday in a backpack. They were searching for a vape, and they saw a loaded gun. So now they're trying to figure out what happened here. I made some calls today. The backpacks at Lorain High School are not searched before kids go into the building. There are no metal detectors at Lorain High School. They do have resource officers who I'm told are very good. And they have an agreement with the Lorain PD that if anything happens, they respond. But you know, when it comes to school shootings, response time means death. As in, the longer the response time, you're talking even 30 seconds, you could have a number of people dead. How in the world in 2026 is a high school the size of Lorain High School, how does it not have metal detectors? How do they not require clear backpacks or have people searching them? You want to talk about dropping the ball. You've got adults acting recklessly, adults overseeing Lorain High School, as in the superintendent, his staff, the school board. They're dropping the ball. People in charge are failing students and families. What if this kid opened fire? Then the question is, why does he have a gun in school anyway? Why did he feel he needed a gun in school? As far as no metal detectors, I'm told they say they're not effective. According to who? Nothing's 100% effective, but you have certain tiers of security. And if that's part of one of those tiers, I'm going to feel a lot more comfortable as a parent. Searching backpacks, not efficient to get kids into school, as in it's going to hold up timing in the morning. Let me tell you something. When it comes to kids' safety, I don't want to hear it's going to delay kids entering a school. I know somebody who works in a school when it comes to security.

0: 2.5 behind the White Sox in the Central. Lead the third wild card spot by 2 games over the Rangers. Stephen Kwan, that double last night was fantastic. This team is gutting it out when they've got to gut it out. Now, they got to win back here at Progressive Field. We are 31-34 at home, 37-32 on the road. As a matter of fact, there's only 2 teams in the American League that have more road wins than us, the Yankees and the Red Sox. Only 3 in the National League, Dodgers, Cubs, Brewers. We got to take care of business at Progressive Field. But what I love right now is this team's got confidence. Not that they ever wavered, but I'm saying they've got confidence. These guys have been there, done that last year with that historic comeback. That's all foreign to the White Sox, Rangers, Detroit, and Twins. And as you know, confidence is the key to everything in life. And right now, the Guardians have it, and the other guys don't. 216-578-1100, Absolute Roofing text line 21095. Mike Ross, how's traffic looking?
1: Not too bad right now. 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If you were injured because of medical malpractice, call 1-800-ELK-OHIO. A crash, Euclid Avenue, just east of Ivanhoe. You also have a wreck taking out the left shoulder, 271 north before I-480. And a crash out in Geneva that's shutting down Route 20 in both directions between North Myers Road and Brown. 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
3: Partly cloudy tonight, down to 62 degrees. Tomorrow, mostly sunny. Friday's high 78. Then Saturday, mostly sunny again, with a high Saturday around 82.
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0: We're doing one hit wonders today. Musical choices are all going to be one hit wonders. 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Mr. Movrin.
8: Tim Tebow's Christianity had nothing to do with this play. He was a good college running back / quarterback. Should have never been a first round pick. Don't comment on something you don't know.
0: All right. Whoever sent that text, you're just smart enough to keep from pooping yourself. Number one, I did not say his religion had anything to do with his play. It had to do with the circus that surrounded him. He was so popular, and a huge part of that was his Christianity, that it detracted in the eyes of a lot from what he could do on the field. He also never played running back in college, numbnuts. Should have been a first-round pick. You're out of your damn mind. You comment on something you know. Hit the next one.
8: I was wondering, this actually came in from Stu. I was wondering, do you get any free wings for those kind of plugs at Brothers Lounge?
0: No. I would never expect anything free. I don't do it for that. I do it because I try to let you know where you can find some good food. I do it because when I meet good people who put out a good product, I feel that they should be commended for that. That's it. I never go anywhere expecting anything free. Number one, I make good money. Number two, I would never expect somebody to give me something that they put their heart and soul into and that they're trying to make a living by doing. So, no. And if you've listened to me over the years, I always throw out. I'm a foodie. I go to different places all over town. And when somebody treats me good and I think the product's good, I want to let you know. That's why I do it.
8: This next one here from Dennis. How much more evidence do we need to realize the president is nuts?
0: He's not nuts, but it's stupid. I mean, the whole Lake America, come on. People are, beef prices are through the roof. Gas is through the roof. Electricity is through the roof. Groceries are through the roof. This is the kind of stuff Trump does where I just sit there and shake my head and I go, why? Why? It's just stupid. We'll talk about it coming up in Politics Left, Right, Center. It's been 2,059 days. I want you to think about what I'm about to say. It's been 2,059 days since Deshaun Watson's last 300-yard passing game. Tom Brady has 14 300-yard passing games since Watson's last one, and he's been retired the last three seasons. Let that sink in a second. Now, Shador Sanders, Deshaun Watson, it's been a big national topic sports-wise. And there's an aspect to this that I don't think has been talked about enough, because I have made the point since day one with this that you've got to take into consideration the marketing aspect, selling tickets, the fact that Shador Sanders has a huge social media following, the popularity, because we're not going to win anyway. And Deshaun Watson is simply going back in the past, and nobody wants to do that. Shador Sanders is a step forward. I'm not saying that Shador is 10 times better than Deshaun Watson. I'm just saying that we're not going to win anyway, so you got to focus on what matters then. If you're not going to win, what matters? Well, generating some excitement in your fan base, getting some momentum for the future. And that's what Shedeur Sanders would bring to the table. So the question is, should your opinion matter? Should the fans' thoughts and feelings be involved in coaching decisions? 99.9% of the time, absolutely not. But this time is different, as I just laid out to you. You have no chance at a successful season. You have a quarterback who is hated by the fan base and one that is not. You have a quarterback who is 100% about the past and one that is 100% about the future. You need something to give your fan base a reason to be excited as you get ready to increase ticket prices and PSLs for your future home. You also need to sell tickets and merchandise. Now, so what am I saying? What I'm saying is, in a normal situation, the fans' opinion should mean nothing to coaches. Nothing. This is not a normal situation. Marketing and public relations matter in this situation. Public perception matters in this situation. And if you're the Browns or Todd Monken, you are misreading the situation. If you don't think so. Horrible decision by the Browns and Monken. Even worse decision I saw the other day where he said this isn't a one-game decision. It should be a game-by-game decision. He's, you know, we're fully behind Deshaun Watson. Dumb. Dumb. This is one of those rare occasions where the fans' opinion should matter when you make a decision, whether it's Todd Monken or the Browns, for everything I just laid out to you. Now, saw where there's been some NFL executives, coaches talking about this situation in Cleveland. And what's next for Shedeur Sanders? Because apparently there's not a lot of NFL front office types that see him as an NFL starting quarterback. Some of them don't even see him as a backup because of the celebrity and the distraction that comes along with him being a high-profile, polarizing figure. Hence, I go back to Tim Tebow. It was the same thing. Not for the same reason, but Tim Tebow was high profile. He was a polarizing figure because he was so religious, and people, whether it's fair or not, played off that. The teams backed off him. Same thing with Colin Kaepernick with the kneeling. It had less to do with talent and more to do with the circus around him. So what a lot of these NFL types are saying is, do you really want to deal with everything that comes with Shedeur Sanders if he's a backup? People are willing to deal with it if you're a starting quarterback and you're making them money and you're winning games. They'll deal with anything. The NFL has shown that decade after decade. But when you're a backup, they don't really want to deal with that stuff. And there's some people out there saying, you know what? Maybe Dylan Gabriel would be a better fit as our backup. And to that I say, have you watched him play at all while he's been here? I don't know how anybody could think that Dylan Gabriel would be a legit second-string backup. And I keep seeing it all the time. Well, Gabriel brings intelligence. He can read things so quickly. You know, what? If he can read things so quickly and he brings such high intelligence, why every time does he drop back, does he scan the field like he just is overwhelmed, and then the check down king. Maybe I'm missing something here, but I don't think I am in any of this. I've never sat here and said I'm the smartest guy in the room, but in this whole situation with these three quarterbacks, I'm telling you right now, I'm the smartest damn guy in the room. 216-578-1100, Absolute Roofing text line 21095. I told you I got to switch some things around today. Everybody has a story, usually runs at 4:35, but we have politics left, right, center today because I didn't have a show yesterday. So with that said, you're about to meet a guy who I met a couple of weeks ago who's an outstanding human being. And you can go meet him. I'll tell you where he works, tell you what he does, tell you his background. He's an incredible man, and you're going to meet him next. The Bloom Daddy Show, WTAM, 1100.
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10: Good afternoon. I'm Brian Engel. This is the 3:30 report. The strike by roughly 100 employees at Lorain County Job and Family Services is now more than 6 months old, and there is nothing to indicate it'll end anytime soon, let alone the resumption of contract negotiations, which haven't taken place in months either. Lorain County Board of Commissioners President Dave Moore says the county has an offer on the table, and he believes in the not-too-distant future, workers could be replaced by technology.
11: I've actually talked to companies about doing AI to replace a lot of them, but we're not there yet. I can see in 5 years, 50% of the staff would probably be gone.
10: Moore says he believes the strike is a political move by the UAW to get out the Democratic vote in November's election. Meantime, a library strike in Cleveland has been averted. Union workers at Cleveland Public Library voted Wednesday to ratify a new contract, while the library board voted today to do the same. A last-minute tentative agreement was reached Monday. President Trump has signed a proclamation that'll remove tariffs from 300,000 tons of imported beef over the next 90 days. The president first announced the plan last Friday, said countries supplying the beef would sell it at a 25% below current market prices. U.S. cattle groups are against the plan. Rescuers continue to race against time as they search for survivors following the deadly flash flooding in Nepal. Rebecca Bunden reports that at least 65 Americans are among the roughly 1,000 people who are still missing.
12: Entire villages were swept away, infrastructure, including roads, bridges destroyed, which has made these rescue operations incredibly challenging for teams to just get to those locations to try to reach any survivors.
10: The flood happened when a glacier collapsed, sending a deadly wall of water through a mountain valley. Now, traffic and weather together.
13: From the Elk & Elk Traffic Center, if you were injured because of medical malpractice, call 1-800-ELK-OHIO. Dealing with some heavy delays on the inbound East Shoreway approaching Dead Man's Curve. Also, the Inner Belt South stop and go all the way to 77, it looks like. An accident taking out the left lane, 271 North, just before I-480. You also have an accident in the right shoulder, 480 East, after the Jennings Freeway. And a crash Euclid Avenue east of Ivanhoe, as well as Route 20 in Geneva, that's still closed because of an earlier accident between Northmeyer and Brown. 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
10: 3 News weather, partly cloudy tonight with a low of 62, mostly sunny Friday, 78 for a high, Saturday mostly sunny and 82. It's 79 at your severe weather station. 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
15: 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How did my father become this scheming mastermind? 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

0: You know, a couple of months ago, I realized in all my years here in Cleveland, I had not been to the Baseball Heritage Museum at Historic League Park on Lexington Avenue yet. So I said, you know what? I'm going to go. And when I went, two things really resonated with me. Number one, a signed baseball bat by Negro League legends Buck Leonard, Josh Gibson, Larry Doby, Sam Jethro, and others. Beautiful, beautiful piece of history. And the other thing that resonated with me was, well, it wasn't a thing. It was a human being, a guy who I met there, a guy who loves baseball. And I knew he had a story. So here it is. Here's Everybody Has a Story on Brunswick's own Jay Valentine. Jay, I want you to tell me how old you were when you fell in love with the game of baseball and why.
1: I was 7 years old. My dad came home. My dad was, there was a family of 10. There were seven boys, three girls. He came home with a box of baseball gloves, and they all fit right-handers. You know, I'm a left-hander. I was only left-hander. So I put the ball glove on the wrong hand, and that's how I learned how to catch. And then that's how I fell in love with the game.
0: What player, what major league player did you fall in love with at an early age?
1: Veda Pinson. Played for the Cincinnati Reds and the Cleveland Indians.
0: Why him?
1: He was a center fielder at the time, and he played for... Well, my dad was a Cincinnati fan back in the day, and that's when we lived in Chillicothe.
0: Mm-hmm.
1: And so, yeah, he was a Cincinnati Reds fan, and then when we moved up to Northern Ohio to Oberlin, and then I got to go to a Cleveland Indians game, and Veda Pinson was there as a Cleveland Indians center fielder, and I just fell in love with him, and I wore the number 28 in high school, and, you know, that was his number, and I'd always been a Veda Pinson fan.
0: But then you changed to number two throughout your career, even earning the nickname Dr. Deuce. Why number two?
1: Number two, just basically, I've always had number two as a kid. Even I just selected the 28 when I was in high school.
0: Mm-hmm.
1: But other than that, I always had like number two or number seven when I played like Little League baseball. And for just some reason, I'd like the number two.
0: You've been described as Kenny Lofton before Kenny Lofton. High school, you only played one season because the seniors on the team did a little bit of drinking, the team got kicked out of the league, so on and so forth. Then you went and played, you know, summer ball and things like that. You were fast, mm-hmm. You could steal bases, you could hit. You got a number of letters alerting you to different major league tryouts because obviously people felt you were skilled. Why did you only go to one? Why did you only go to that one tryout in Talmadge on June 12th of 1976?
1: It was ran by Gene Bennett, who was a Cincinnati Reds scout. And I had a bad ankle that day, and I ran a 6.360, and I just wasn't happy with that time because my
0: Jay,
1: buddy,
0: that's smoking.
1: Buddy,
0: that's smoking.
1: I mean,
0: come
1: my
0: on.
1: Buddy, the thing is, I was faster than my buddy, and my buddy beat me that day.
0: Oh.
1: But then after that, I just didn't want to go to any more of their tryouts.
0: This is Everybody Has a Story on Jay Valentine, and you can go and meet Jay anytime you go to the Baseball Heritage Museum at Historic League Park on Lexington Avenue. That's how I met Jay. All right, so the majors weren't in your future, but the legendary Indianapolis Clowns were. They were described as the Globetrotters of baseball. 1977 right. and 1978, you played center field for the Indianapolis Clowns, the last of the Negro League baseball teams. Describe that experience.
1: It was a great experience. We held tryouts on the Memorial Day weekend. They only carry 12 ball players when we travel barnstorming because we have an old Checker Arrow limo that's only good for 12 ball players. So not like the Indianapolis Clowns years before where they had a big bus
0: mm-hmm.
1: where they carried 25 ball players. But we only carried 12 ball players because our owner, who was George Long, he said, a hungry ball player is a good ball player. And he said, if you don't hit, I can't afford to feed you, I'll send you home. And I've seen him send guys home. Luckily, I wasn't one of them.
0: It's because you could play. You know, a lot of younger individuals these days, Jay, would have no idea what barnstorming baseball means. How would you best explain barnstorming to people who can't grasp it?
1: Okay, yeah, barnstorming is that you play any and everybody, no matter where. We traveled 28 states in 3 months, and we played all comers. And the schedule was already set up before the season started, so we would leave our home base was Muscatine, Iowa at the time. So we'd leave Muscatine, Iowa the day after Memorial Day, and then we don't come back until the end of the season. But we go out in the Midwest, we go up north, we go down south. So we went everywhere except for my home state in Ohio. Everybody else that I played with were playing in their home state. I never got to play in my home state.
0: What was that experience like, though? How would you describe it?
1: It was a pretty awesome experience. We stayed more in motels versus hotels.
0: Mm-hmm.
1: In the South, yeah, there was racism where we were an integrated ball team. So we had blacks, Hispanics, whites. But you would go into, you know, South Carolina, North Carolina, go into a hotel 1 a.m. in the morning because our owner had reservations for us. And then they would see black guys come in. They said, oh, these guys can stay here, but these guys can't stay here. So we drove 200 miles till we found a motel that would somebody take us in late at night, only to come back to Wilmington, North Carolina, to play a doubleheader. So those things, we had brush-ups with Ku Klux Klan. We had brush-ups, you know, up in northern Wisconsin.
0: Right.
1: We had brush-ups in South Carolina, North Carolina. You know, you're going to have that. I mean, still today, I mean, it's kind of hard to conquer racism. But we got a grasp on it, and we just basically played our game and, you know, not let the fans or the crowd, you know, heckle us or intimidate us.
0: I want you to take me back to 1976. How did you end up sharing a field with Reggie Jackson and Craig Nettles of the Yankees?
1: Okay. Well, at the time, Reggie Jackson was in Baltimore. Greg Nettles was with the Yankees. Mickey Rivers was with the Yankees.
0: That's right. Yep.
1: I got my credits together in high school in December. So at the Christmas break in 75 at the time, but 76 rolled around after the new year, and that was going to be my graduating class. But I was done in 75 at the Christmas break, so all I had to do was go back in June and walk with my graduating class. But I got a letter in the mail that said, you're invited to instructional league with the New York Yankees. So I go down there for spring training, and there's a house of six guys, so I room with another six guys in a ranch house in Fort Lauderdale. We had to get up at 7 o'clock in the morning, be at the ballpark by 9, play, practice up until noon, go home, got to be back by 7 o'clock, play ball again in the evening. But the Yankees would not allow us. This is an instructional league. They wouldn't allow us, like, in the locker room, mm-hmm. or in the cafeterias. You know, and yeah, they were out there. Craig Nettles and Mickey Rivers and those guys were out there.
0: That had to be
1: cool. All of those guys.
0: Yeah, I was going to say
1: that was awesome.
0: That had to be cool. Hey, I saw a picture, speaking of 1976, of you. That's the biggest afro I've ever seen in my life, Jay. How? I mean, how long did it take to grow that, and how did you fit your head through doors?
1: Man, I tell you, people said, oh, your afro's big as Oscar Gamble's. I said, no, it's bigger than Oscar
0: Gamble. Oh, it's bigger, yeah, yeah.
1: And it's better manicured than Oscar Gamble. It was just big and round. And my dad didn't like it when me and my two brothers were sitting in the back seat of the car. He couldn't see out the back window. So.
0: There's no doubt. Okay, this is Everybody Has a Story. Yeah, go ahead.
1: Yeah. It probably took me, I don't know, 3 years.
0: Yeah,
1: you know,
0: that's
1: to grow
0: amazing.
1: That out like that.
0: Amazing picture.
1: So, yeah.
0: This is Everybody Has a Story on Jay Valentine. You work at the Baseball Heritage Museum at Historic League Park. That's where I met you a couple of months ago. Kind of fitting, mm-hmm. isn't it, that a life of baseball, loving baseball, and you're now at a place that celebrates baseball.
1: Yeah. Yes. And how that all came about is had a guy that reached out to me from Richmond, Indiana, Alex Painter, and he's written 3 books on blacks in baseball. And he asked me if he could do a Zoom interview with me. And I said, sure. So we set it up and did a Zoom interview. And then he got with the Baseball Heritage Museum and wanted to do an in-person interview at our visitor center. And that happened, and we ended up doing 3 different events over the few years.
0: Mm-hmm.
1: And I got a call from the Baseball Heritage Museum director, which is Ricardo, and he asked me would I be interested in working here one day a week since I'm retired. And I'm like, sure, I'm interested. And he goes, well, if you want to work more, you can. And I'm like, nah, one's good enough for now. And then that set me up with Jay Murphy, who's the baseball program director here at Baseball Heritage Museum.
0: Yeah.
1: And got with him, and he asked me if I was interested in coaching. So now I coach for the Baseball Heritage Museum Cleveland Buckeyes. I've done 16U, 17U, 18U, and now I'm doing fall ball with the 17-18U.
0: That's great.
1: And, yeah, so I love baseball. I love coaching. I love the Baseball Heritage Museum because this is real, the Field of Dreams.
0: Oh, yeah.
1: The Baseball Heritage Museum is the Field of Dreams, not the movie set in Iowa, which now they got a baseball diamond that they play like one professional baseball game a year there. But this is the Field of Dreams. This is where Cy Young, Babe Ruth, the Negro Leagues, the Cleveland Buckeyes in 1945 won the World Negro League Championship. You know, this is it.
0: Now, every time I come,
1: I love it here.
0: And I just came out on Wednesday to see you again, and I get goosebumps every time I'm there. Jay, thanks for sharing your story, and I appreciate your love of baseball because I got it too, buddy.
1: I got it, man. I appreciate you, man. Thanks for reaching out.
0: Everybody has a story, and you just heard Jay Valentine's. 216-578-1100, Absolute Roofing text line 21095. Mike Ross, how's traffic looking?
2: 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If you were injured because of medical malpractice, call 1-800-ELK-OHIO. An earlier crash cleared up 271 north just before I-480. You still have stop-and-go traffic 90 west from East 55th to Prospect. Also, a crash in the right shoulder still, 480 east after the Jennings Freeway. An accident out in Ashtabula, that's Route 20, closing down between North Myers and Brown Road. And a crash, Brecksville Road, just north of Granger. 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
4: Partly cloudy tonight, down to 62 degrees. Tomorrow, mostly sunny. Friday's high 78. Then Saturday, mostly sunny again, with a high Saturday around 82.
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12: 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I'm Ed Helms, host of Snafu, Season 2, Medburg. 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
20: 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She was rich and beautiful and loved by all who knew her. For decades, despite intense media scrutiny, police failed to make an arrest. In 2000, 25 years after Martha's murder, her one-time neighbor, Michael Skakel, was arrested. He'd been 15, like her, at the time of the crime. He was also a cousin of the Kennedys.
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20: 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I knew it. 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My name is Andrew Goldman. 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
1: One Hit Wonders today. Four Non-Blondes. 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
2: This one coming in from J-Mac. Bloom Daddy, the common denominator in all of our quarterbacks is Andrew Berry, DTR, Watson, Gabriel, Shadur, and Green. The next QB is going to be Jimmy's boy.
1: There, no doubt. J-Mac, it's a great text. I mean, think about the two quarterbacks they selected, Shadur Sanders and Dylan Gabriel. Once again, I want somebody to step up, hold their hand up in the air, and go, yeah, it was me. I'm the guy that said Dylan Gabriel was worthy of a third-round pick. Because whoever that guy is needs fired. He needed fired after he made the pick. But, yeah, that's what they've given the coaching staff. I mean, Green, Taylen Green tonight, you know, we become enamored. People become enamored in every sport with physical abilities. But are they good quarterbacks? The answer is no. They're great athletes. They're not quarterbacks. There's a big difference. Big difference. Whether it's Taylen Green, whether it's Tim Tebow again. I mean, great athletes, but not great quarterbacks. But that size, that speed, that athleticism, it just makes people go bonkers. And they pick these guys thinking they can make them into a quarterback, and 9 times out of 10, that's just not going to happen. Kevin Spencer, longtime NFL coach, Bloom Daddy Show NFL analyst, going to be jumping on here at 4:06 to tell me if my take on this quarterback situation in Cleveland is crazy or not. Politics left, right, center. It's today. We had to kick it because we didn't have a show yesterday. The Democrat Mike Palencik in the House. Republican Pastor James Davis cannot be here today. He's got to get pretty. He's on TV on Thursdays. So I will take his spot. Movern, you going to be the mediator?
3: Yeah.
1: You might have to be.
3: I can do that.
1: Mike's in for it. I'm going to throw some haymakers at him. Also, we got a big guy in the studio at 550 called Trick Williams. He's a WWE superstar. He stopped by earlier. He's going to the Browns game tonight. Then he's going to be performing at Rocket Arena with all the other WWE superstars tomorrow. That should be interesting, to say the least. Trivia will be coming up. Got a lot coming your way. And oh, by the way, yesterday was a huge day for Bloom Daddy's For the Troops golf tournament at Raytree Golf and Event Center in Green on Friday, September 25th. Had like 15 teams, whole sponsors jumping in there. So if you want to get in on this, go to the Bloom Daddy page at WTAM.com. Sign up. 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We're going to have a great time. Raytree Golf and Event Center, it's a great course. Tremendous food. We feed you twice. Barbecue for dinner in between Akron and Canton in Green. I'm going to do my show live afterwards. It's going to be a tremendous time. More to come. WTAM 1100 right after this.
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7: He says the strike is politically motivated. It's 4 o'clock. I'm Tom Moore. That story and others coming up in less than 60 seconds. 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
8: 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A crash Brecksville Road at Granger. You also have an accident in the right shoulder, 480 West, just past the Jennings Freeway. That's backing you up onto the Jennings Freeway south back to Spring Hinkley. Stop and go traffic 90 West from East 55th to Prospect. Also a crash in Ashtabula closing Route 20 between North Myers and Brown. 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
7: Your 3 News forecast from the Universal Windows Direct Weather Center, meteorologist Matt Wintz.
9: We'll have mainly clear skies. We will be dodging a few clouds off the lake, though, so that eclipse viewing looks good. Overall, we'll be, again, keeping an eye on where those clouds are. We're back down near 60 tomorrow. Another beautiful day, especially for Friday. Sunshine, mid-70s for highs.
7: Right now, it's 78 at your severe weather station. The strike at Lorain County Job and Family Services, more than 6 months old and showing no signs of ending. Lorain County Board of Commissioners President Dave Moore told us today the county has made its best offer and doesn't need to negotiate any longer. He believes the strike is motivated by politics.
9: We'll have mainly clear skies.
10: They're getting paid $2,200 a month tax-free, and they have medical benefits from the UAW. They're basically using this as a get-out-the-vote for Democrats. They had a big rally on Tuesday with other Democrat candidates, and basically, why would they come back to work when they're making that kind of tax-free money?
7: He says the contract the county offered is the same contract agreed upon by 13 other unions in Lorain County government. We're waiting to hear back from the union. Meantime, members of another union have accepted a contract offer. 400 union members who work for the Cleveland Public Library voted Wednesday to approve a contract offer averting a strike. The library board in the last hour, actually at 12 noon today, did vote unanimously as well to also approve the contract. A lot of rain in Ohio in recent weeks has resulted in ideal conditions for wild mushrooms to grow, but local doctors are seeing the consequences. Dr. Anshul Kapoor of Cleveland Clinic says she and other doctors are seeing people who eat these wild mushrooms.
11: It's either our same family members or friends who have eaten those toxic mushrooms together and getting a spectrum of sickness from less sick to the most sick, even to a point requiring liver transplantation.
7: She wants to warn people that only the mushrooms you buy at the store are safe to eat. The wild ones can result in liver failure and kidney damage. Amid the ongoing trade war with Canada, President Trump today signed an executive order that he says would rename Lake Ontario Lake America. The president says it's because Canada is treating the U.S. unfairly.
12: People oftentimes, they'll ask me, who's the worst to deal with on trade? And I said, that's easy. Canada. They are the worst to trade. And they feel entitled. And just, we can't have that.
7: The Trump administration has imposed 50% tariffs on a wide range of Canadian goods. Canada answering with its own 50% tariff on American goods it imports. Tropical storm Dolly has formed over the central tropical Atlantic. The National Hurricane Center says Dolly is over 1,500 miles east of the Leeward Islands. Its maximum sustained winds 40 miles an hour, not headed toward the U.S. WTAM Money Matters brought to you by Mortosh Financial, and looked like a pretty decent day on Wall Street today. The Dow Jones closing up 104, Standard & Poor's closing up 55, and then NASDAQ closing up 411. For the latest headlines at the top and bottom of the hour, set a preset on the free iHeartRadio app to WTAM 1100. I'm Tom Moore.
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1: Shout out number 2, Taki's Greek Kitchen, Avon Lake. That's in the Learwood Square Shopping Center. Went there Tuesday night. Had a chance to meet the owner for the first time, Peter Taki Diamantis. Diamantis? I didn't ask him. An hour and a half talking to Pete. Just, it's small world, too. We know a lot of the same people. It's been to Greece so many times that I lost count, and Greece is on my bucket list, so we talked about that. Sea bass, salmon, exceptional. The grilled octopus, unreal. Roasted beets, unreal. There's some other items I wanted to tell you about, but I can't pronounce them, but they're really, really good. Great outdoor patio. Been there 2 times, 2 home runs. You want a great meal? Great atmosphere. Taki's Greek Kitchen in Avon Lake. Top headlines. Let's go.
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1: Let's go to the Iowa cornfields and talk to one Kevin Spencer, longtime NFL coach, Bloom Daddy Show NFL analyst, current staff member of the Iowa Hawkeyes. How's that sound?
23: I'm out here at the Field of Dreams visiting with Kevin Costner, and we're talking baseball.
1: You and Kirk Ferentz kicking back, drinking beers? I mean, tell me a little bit about what you're doing.
23: Well, I'm just here. They had a staffing change where a longtime special teams coach who I worked with before went to Michigan State, and coach hired a new fellow that was on the staff. And this is his first time, quite familiar with the kicking game, but first time actually coaching it. So coach asked me if I would come out and just assist in any way, shape I could. And that's what I'm doing. So I'm working with players, watching film, helping the, they have a hell of a staff here as it is right now. So I'm kind of, it seems like I get in the way more than I'm helping, but it's just to help the kicking game and, you know, different film projects, working with the returners and some of the specialists. And
1: right.
23: So it's just, how can I help? So it keeps me busy. My wife was tired of my sorry rear end hanging out in Westlake. She told me to head out to Iowa City. So, I think that's probably why I've been married over 30 years is that I've been away more than I've been home, and I think my wife likes it that way.
1: Almost 30 years in the NFL, multiple organizations. I'm going to give you my spiel. We're friends, right, Kevin? Like, really good friends.
23: Oh, heck yeah.
1: All right, so.
23: Yeah, without a shadow of a doubt, to have total respect for your knowledge of sports, even though you're very multifaceted in respect to politics and social issues. So, yeah, go ahead, bring it.
1: Well, that's why I'm glad you said that, because we're friends, so you have no problem calling me an idiot if I'm absolutely wrong on this, correct? I'm okay with it.
23: Respectfully, I would do that.
1: All right, here we go. Should fans' opinions be involved in coaching decisions? Just listen to me for a second. 99.9% of the time, I would say absolutely not, but this time is different here in Cleveland. You got no chance at a successful season. There's no way this team is going to have a winning record. You have a quarterback who is hated by the fan base and one that is not. You've got a quarterback who is 100% about the past, and you've got one that is 100% about the future. You need something to give your fan base a reason to be excited as you get ready to increase ticket prices and PSLs for your future home. You also need to sell tickets and merchandise now. So, in a normal situation, the fans' opinions should mean nothing. But I don't believe this is a normal situation. Marketing and public relations matter in this situation. Public perception matters in this situation. And if you're the Browns or Todd Monken, you're misreading the situation if you don't think so. I think it's a horrible decision by the Browns and Monken to go with Deshaun Watson. It's an even worse decision to say this isn't a one-game decision. The fan base detests this guy. He's no good. You have no future with him. This is a bad decision. You tell me if I'm an idiot or if I make any sense at all. The floor is yours.
23: No, I can't say that you're an idiot, because I think that I've tossed this over and over again. What would I do? What do I think? I'm very upset, I think, with the, you know, I haven't been here since 1999. Like a lot of the folks that are part of your listening audience that have had their frustrations in the early 80s. They were close to no cigar in a few AFC championship games. And then now they, you know, the team leaves, the team comes back. And it's just been a stumble. They've had maybe one or two decent seasons. So I guess, Boom Daddy, I respect everything you're saying, and I understand it, because they're in, the Haslams are in this business to make money, to sell jerseys, to whether it's PSLs, ticket prices. They got to find ways to, you got to put people's fannies in the seats to pay for a brand new stadium. And I guess I just take this perspective that that if I'm the head coach, that, you know, Todd Monken wants to have an opportunity to win. And if he thinks that this is going to offer him the best opportunity to do well in Jacksonville, then I think you got to give the guy, hopefully he didn't take the job, you know, and say, hey, look, I'm going to, you know, acquiesce to any of your opinions. I would like to run the football part of the operation so I can have some success. So I guess I totally get it, you know, the whole thing, but I don't think we can listen to fans. We have to make decisions that are going to be good for the football team and good for the opportunity to win games. So I think if he thinks that this is the thing that's going to give them the best chance against Jacksonville, then I guess, you know, I have to begrudgingly agree with it, because I'm mad at the Browns organization, period. First of all, you know, they let Baker go. This was the answer, the guaranteed contracts. I guess, and not only that, the questionable character references it about the guy.

0: That said, we've heard, well, Munkin's system is intricate and Shador's not catching on to it. I mean, Kevin, there are multiple instances of guys that the system was dumbed down to fit what they could comprehend, and they played perfectly well. Isn't that called coaching?
1: Yes, and I can say to you that I was there when Ben Roethlisberger was at Pittsburgh, and Ben came from a MAC school, very talented guy, and I think the powers to be on offense. I don't want to use the term dumbing it down, but they said, hey, Ben, you're going to read half of the field. We're going to set things up that it's either this look or that look, and then you tuck it and go, or you throw the curl, you throw the out. So I think that coaches can do some things that can bring a guy along, and eventually Ben Roethlisberger was a guy that, you know, got smarter and more experienced and could read the whole field. So I've been around places where I think you have to do, but you got to put your quarterback in the best position to win games. So therefore, maybe you don't give him the whole playbook that you would give like Josh Allen. And even Josh Allen struggled in his early, you know,
0: right,
1: the first couple, two, 3 years. It took a while for Josh Allen to come around. So I don't necessarily buy that. I watched the film. I think I saw that Watson made some plays, and I think Shador did as well. I can't totally go by the recent game against, you know, Buffalo when, you know, Deshaun's out there with threes, the offensive line. But I still saw instances where he could have pulled the trigger and thrown the ball and he didn't do it. So I don't think he's decidedly that much better, but apparently that's what the head coach thinks, and that's why they're going to roll with him, whether it's, you know, he can get the play out or he can get, you know, handle the different cadences, handle the adversity that they're going to face on the road for the first 2 weeks. And hopefully, you know, Watson is more equipped to do that than Shador. But I think coaching, you have to put your players in the best position to be successful. And if he's the best, then you got to come up with a way to do that. And I'm kind of encouraged by Todd Monk, and I think he's won with a lot of different type of quarterbacks. So I guess that's why I'm almost – contrary to your opinion, hey, what's, if he thinks this gives us the best chance, then have at it. And then I guess they're going to have to evaluate, you know, when they return home in week three.
0: Talking to Kevin Spencer, longtime NFL coach, Bloom Day Show NFL analyst. Before I let you go, you know, if I was convinced that playing Deshaun Watson was a 4 or 5 game difference in wins than playing Shador Sanders, I could stomach this. But it's not. You and I both know it. I mean, we might be talking the difference between 5 wins and 3 wins or 4 wins and 6 wins. This is where I'm coming from. With that, knowing that, and that's solid, okay? Knowing that, just go with the kid, even if he's not the future. At least the fan base wants him. It doesn't drag us back to the PTSD land of Deshaun Watson, and we can just turn the page on this guy. But yeah, they're not doing it.
1: I think there's some validity to exactly what you're saying. Is this going to be, are we going to be above 500 team based on this decision? Probably not.
0: Not a chance. Let's just be honest. Not a chance.
1: There's other things about the rod. Maybe they're thinking, hey, let's give this offensive line a chance to gel, give them a couple weeks together. Maybe therefore, if they do give the situation to Sanders, then at least the offensive line would be geared in, the new young kids. He hasn't had any work with Concepcion or Denzel Boston. He hasn't had any work with Fannin. Maybe this is a, you know, they're not being totally honest with us. Maybe this is a way to allow the rest of the team to gel, and then let's give it to the young guy and give him the best chance to step forward. But, you know, I can't tell you you're dead wrong, Boom Daddy. I guess I'm coming from the coaching perspective that I would hope that the Browns organization would allow me, the head coach, Todd Monken, that if I think this is the right thing to do, we're not worried about jersey sales, we're not worried about this. I understand this is a business, it's about money, but I would hope that they would at least give this man the opportunity to do what he thinks is best. And then hopefully they're going to have to change gears if the rest of the team matures, stays healthy, and you know, plays better. And maybe then they put the young guy in there and let him rip.
0: All right. Kevin, appreciate it, man. Go back to eating corn.
1: Yes, sir. Hey, I have to say this. How about those Guardians? Was it 7 in a row?
0: 7 in a row, baby.
1: Out of first. Yeah. Hey. So we have some things to hang our hat on.
0: Yeah, we do. City, hot at the right time. Also, that's for sure.
1: And also Takis. I've been to Takis. This is a unsponsored, unpaid for sponsor that I think I think they're a hell of a restaurant, and I concur with your evaluation.
0: Fantastic. Kevin, we'll see you soon.

0: Yes, sir. Look forward to it.
1: All right, buddy. Let's go to Mike Ross for traffic.
2: 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Crash Brecksville Road north of Granger. You have an accident in the right shoulder, 480 East, just past the Jennings Freeway. Some heavy traffic, 90 East between Detroit and Hilliard. Still stop and go 90 West from East 55 to Prospect. And a crash in Chardon Butternut Road at Auburn. Also, Route 20 still closed in Ashtabula because of an accident between North Meyer and Brown. 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
4: Partly cloudy tonight, down to 62 degrees. Tomorrow, mostly sunny. Friday's high 78. Then Saturday, mostly sunny again, with a high Saturday around 82.
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1: I went long with Kevin. My apologies. So I've got a quick one here. 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You're going to have area pizzerias tossing together, selling slices. Renovated Lock 3 downtown Akron. 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Pizza's going to be judged. Best dough, the whole deal. So if you're looking for something to do, Brett Young also going to be your headliner Saturday, ACM New Male Vocalist of the Year 2018, ASCAP Country Songwriter Artist of the Year 2018. So Akron Pizza Fest, that's going on starting today. And another golf tournament, I talked about this earlier, Veterans Suicide Awareness Golf Outing. This is in Chardon, honoring Sergeant Melissa Kikaias. This is coming up on the 30th. Okay, that's the 30th. That's this weekend. Yeah, the 30th, St. Denis Golf Course. Okay. 8 a.m. shotgun start. So if you can get on here and support this, you can register. Again, Veteran Suicide Awareness Golf Outing. Just Google that and support veterans. You know, that's what we're all about. My golf tournament and this one too. Get out there and support Melissa and just try to make it a good day for everybody involved. Speaking of days, yesterday I had no show, as you know, because of the Guardians game. For the seventh time, I made plans to go to the zoo. For the seventh time, I failed. I did. I went back to League Park. I mean, what do you want me to do? But anyway, politics left, right, center. I called up Palencic and I said, hey, can you do Thursday? He said, I'm in. I called up the pastor. I said, James, can you do Thursday? He goes, I got TV, man. So with that said, I'm taking James's spot. Palencic just walked in. He has no idea the ass whooping he's about to get. Mulvern's going to give out the questions. What did you bring me? Mikey, you brought me a gun lock? I don't like my guns locked. I like them chambered and ready to roll, buddy. Never going to see a gun lock on a gun of mine. Politics left, right, center. Coming up next, the Bloom Daddy Show, WTAM 1100.
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21: Good afternoon. I'm Brian Nengel. This is the 4:30 report. The strike at the Lorain County Job and Family Services continues now longer than 6 months. No end in sight. No plans for the union in the county to resume negotiations. Lorain County Board of Commission President Dave Moore calls the strike a political move by the union to urge its members to help get out the the Democrat vote?
2: To me, it's nothing more that the UAW is paying their members to get out the vote for Democrats. And they pretty much said that on Tuesday at their rally.
21: Moore says he thinks many of the workers will return to work after the election in November. The state plans to conduct a review of that child abuse and neglect case out of Vinton County in southeastern Ohio. Governor Mike DeWine says officials will examine what agencies knew about the 16 children who were living in deplorable conditions and how that situation went on so long without intervention. A report on the case is expected by the end of the year. With the midterms just over 2 months away, a judge has lifted a block on President Trump's executive order on mail-in voting.
3: At least for now, a federal judge has cleared the way for the Trump administration to move forward with this restrictive mail-in voting executive order that would require a national registry with eligible voters, and then it would bar the U.S. Postal Service from then delivering mail-in ballots to anyone who is not on that list, but more legal challenges are certainly expected.
21: ABC's Rachel Scott. A partial eclipse of the moon can be seen tonight. Local astronomer Jay Reynolds tells our Wills and Snyder this morning only a small portion of the moon will be visible at the peak.
22: There will be a small portion of the moon, which will still be kind of bright. So therefore, it's not a perfect total eclipse that we would like to see.
21: He says it'll begin around 10:30 tonight and peak a little after midnight. Now, traffic and weather together.
23: 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Still dealing with that crash, Brecksville Road north of Granger. You have an accident in the right shoulder, 480 east after the Jennings Freeway. Some stop-and-go traffic, 90 west from East 55 to Prospect. A crash in Geauga County, Butternut Road at Auburn, and Route 20 in Geneva still shut down from an earlier crash between North Meyer and Brown. 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
21: 3 News weather, partly cloudy tonight, a low 62, mostly sunny Friday, 78, more of the same Saturday, and 82. Right now it's 78 at your severe weather station. 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
1: Hey, I want to tell you a little story right now. So you know I've got a golf tournament coming up. The first one out of the gate, Bloom Daddy's For the Troops, Friday, September 25th, Raintree Golf and Event Center in Green. And I've been trying to get hole sponsors. So I made a call to a guy that I endorse right here on these radio waves, Mike D'Amato, Nissan of North Olmsted, I-90 Nissan Sheffield Village. Actually, it was a text. And I said, hey, Mike, is there any way you can jump in on this? Help me out. Without hesitation, text comes back. How much you want? The guy bought 5 hole sponsors. That's $1,000 a pop. Without hesitation. That's the kind of guy Mike is. If he's your friend, you got a friend for life. And you've got a good friend. He didn't have to help me out. But he said, you know what? Because it's you and because it's for the veterans, I'm all in. That's why I love the guy. 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That's why I took my son there and bought a Nissan. Well, my son bought the Nissan off Mike. He's just a good human being. 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If you want to deal with good human beings, there's a lot of them at both locations, then do it. New car, pre-owned, doesn't matter. Nissan of North Olmsted, I-90 Nissan Sheffield Village.
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14: This is about politics.
24: The liberal left.
25: The far right.
5: The genuine center. This is politics.
14: Politics.
5: Left.
14: Left.
5: Right.
24: Right.
5: Center.
25: Center.
1: The Republican. Me. James is out. He's being a TV star today, so I've got to fill in. The Democrat Mike Pelosi, Cleveland City Councilman, he's in for a beating.
26: Oh, yeah.
1: I mean, you got to take it, though, my man.
26: I'm ready for you, baby.
1: You got to take
26: it. And the Rev's in, he's probably in Washington on that TV show with Trump somewhere. He's getting, you know.
1: So David Mulvern's going to ask the questions today, which I have given to him. Mulv?
27: Yep.
1: How do you want to proceed?
27: We'll start with Mike. How about that? Well,
1: my name's on the show.
27: Hey, listen.
1: What do you mean you're going to start with Mike?
27: I'm steering the ship right now. Okay?
26: He knows which way to go.
1: You see, you see what happens? You give a guy a little bit, he just runs with it. Go ahead. Right. All right. Topic number one.
27: Okay. Michigan Democratic Senate nominee Abdul El Sayed compared circumcision to child sex changes. He also compared Sharia law to Christian canon law, and he's fighting against banning Sharia law, saying those who want it banned or just white supremacists. Your thoughts? Mike,
26: He's an idiot. You're comparing getting your foreskin cut off to transgender
1: mutilation,
26: body, mutilation, reshaping, whatever you want to refer to. I mean, it, really, and I saw it myself. So if I would have heard it from someone else, I said I would have questioned.
1: You saw the circumcision?
26: No,
1: I
26: saw his comment.
1: Okay,
26: and I said to myself, this guy lost his mind. Compare, and he's our, not our, he's the senatorial candidate in Michigan, comparing circumcision to transgender operations and changes. I said, this guy's lost his mind. And then the fact of the matter is, then he's referring to anybody who questions Sharia law as a white supremacist. I mean, Sharia law is not a political movement. It's a political move. What the hell is he talking about? I mean, this is why we're in the jackpot we are in today within the Democratic Party, because we have extremists that have been elected. They've been elected through the legal process, but they do not reflect the majority of Americans, and especially a majority of Democrats.
1: Why are they getting elected? Why do you think they're getting elected?
26: I can tell you how they do it. They're very effective. They get their people out. And too many people, as we've talked on the show, Bloomer, are sitting on the sidelines. They're not engaged. Both on both sides of the aisle, both Democrats and Republicans, what I want to call the silent majority, mm-hmm. the middle majority, they're sitting on the sidelines. And then after the fact, they're moaning and crying like in New York. Well, I said to myself, wait a minute. When half the people in New York sat on the sidelines and didn't vote for Mandami, then, you know, who's the blame? You're to blame if you don't get out and you vote. And people like this crazy guy in Michigan, they need to be defeated. And they need to be defeated big time.
1: Let's start with the wee-wee. He was asked, El Sayed, so you think it's okay for a parent to slash his kid's ding-a-ling off?
26: Right.
1: This is comparing circumcision and child sex changes. His answer was, are you circumcised? He said, and the interviewer said, circumcisions are different than castration. El Sayed said, it's a problem that you think you get to decide what happens between a parent, a doctor, and a patient. I'm just saying that, yes, circumcision is surgery on a kid's ding-a-ling. That comparison shows a lack of intelligence, number one.
26: Lack of insurance.
1: Huge lack.
26: Lack of intelligence, but just a lack of respect as well, because you're comparing completely two different procedures, medical procedures, and it's like he's supposed to be a physician. I'm not aware. What kind of physician is he? Do we know?
1: A bad one.
26: Okay. He's supposed to be a physician, and again, I feel sorry for the people of Michigan. They have a big task in front of them. They better come out and vote in large numbers. Or this guy, because he will get out those folks who believe in Sharia law. He'll get out those people who are extreme left wing. They'll come out to vote, as we've seen in other states, other cities. And the rank and file, you want to sit on your behind. Remember, you get the government you deserve. Elections do have consequences.
1: He compared Sharia law to Christian canon law. He said, and I'm quoting, getting rid of Sharia law is white supremacy. Now, canon law, and somebody could correct me because I'm not, that religious, but canon law governs Christian leaders, the church. It's a blueprint of how Christians should live.
26: That's exactly
1: it's not mandatory.
26: That's
1: no,
26: right.
1: There's no penalty if you don't live like that. You don't get killed if you don't do it.
26: You don't get thrown off a building.
1: Yeah. But it's limited to the church.
26: Right.
1: Sharia law governs all aspects of life. It's
26: exactly.
1: A political system. It's the way you live. It's the way you think. It's everything. It's a government, and religion is one. It's also not adaptable to Western civilization, period. End of story.
26: Exactly.
1: Because it governs every aspect of Muslims' life.
26: Yeah.
1: And in their minds, it's dominant over non-Muslims. And guess what? I mean, here's the thing with El Sayed. If he doesn't agree with it, he's not going to say it. You want to know why? Because somebody will try to kill him.
26: Yeah. That's exactly.
1: There will be a Muslim out that will try to kill him. We've seen this time and time again.
26: Yeah.
1: You need to know what you need to know. He won't denounce it because he knows his life would be on the line if he would, because it's death for people who leave Islam. Women are third class citizens. There's restrictions all over females. And this allows child marriage. It's barbaric and un-American, yet El Sayed fights against banning it because he says that would be white supremacy.
26: Well,
1: it should be banned. That's as simple as it gets, Mike.
26: Of course. I believe right now there's a big discussion in Texas taking place, because I believe there's actually, I'm being told, Sharia courts that have been set up in Texas.
1: Yeah.
26: Think about that.
1: Ridiculous.
26: In Texas, Sharia courts. Now, come on now. No, it is a political movement. It's to empower people over other people. And again, if you do not agree with it, you're toast. And that's the sad part that we're dealing with today.
1: All right, David, topic number two.
27: Hillary Clinton said the Democratic Party right now is going through an experiment to see how it can connect with young people. That's why it's embracing socialism. What do you make of this comment? And does this show the Democratic Party is willing to win at any cost to this country? Bloom Daddy.
26: Well, yeah. Go ahead.
1: My name's on the show.
26: I know that.
1: All right. It does show the Democratic Party is willing to win at any cost to this country. If you're going to embrace socialism to get young voters, if you're going to promise them freebie after freebie after freebie, you're going to take away survival of the fittest, you're going to take away everything that this country has been founded on, then you absolutely are willing to sacrifice what this country is all about just to win, just to remain in power. This is what she said. The Democratic Party right now is, I think, going through a kind of experiment, like who can actually respond particularly to young people's very real concerns about where they are at this point in their lives and what kind of future do they have for themselves. I think it's healthy. You got, Mike, and I'll throw it to you. You've got socialist candidates challenging Democrats, blue dog Democrats
26: right.
1: like yourself, established
26: right. yes.
1: Democrats across the country, and they're winning.
26: They're winning. They're absolutely winning, and because they get their people out, and there's a great deal, we've talked this over before, a great deal of frustration among many of the young people. They're saddled with college debt they can't afford to pay back. They can't afford a car. They can't afford a home. They can't afford rent. They're frustrated. They've been lied to. They've been misused. They've been, you can go right on down the list. There's a lot of frustration. They don't see any hope for their future. Mommy and daddy have more opportunities than they're going to have. And so there's nothing wrong with expanding and trying to attract other people to your party.
1: Yeah, but you're embracing form of government that works nowhere, Mike.
26: I agree with you. So, but just as the Republicans have reached out to African-Americans and Hispanics, the problem that we have within a party, when you so-called use the term, you're broadening the tent or making your tent bigger, in the process of doing that by attracting or trying to pacify the democratic socialists, you're driving African-American older folks out of the party. You're driving Eastern European folks out of the party, Italians, Eastern Europeans. You're driving those folks out. So fine, you want to broaden your tent. You're going to lose a whole bunch of folks if you keep appealing to that element, which is anti-Semitic, anti-Christian, anti-working folks. That's the end result. So you want to attract people? The Democratic Party's always been a party where you listen. We have liberals. We have people who lean to the right. Blah, blah. But this element is anti-American. And when you attract that bunch in, you're going to lose a whole bunch of folks, and that's what's happening.
1: Okay, so how do you replenish those folks you leave? You know how?
26: Yeah.
1: You have open borders.
26: Yeah, that's exactly.
1: Which is exactly what we had for 4 years under Biden.
26: Open borders, or you want to attract more of the extremists in. And I keep saying, as you've heard me say on the show before, to the rank and file Democrats who listen, there's a lot of people listening to this show, quit abandoning the party. Come back in. Get involved in your ward clubs, your neighborhood organizations, your city clubs. Get involved. Come back into the party. We have to get the party back onto the path that it once was, looking out for working people, men and women, our elderly, our kids, blue-collar workers. We got to get the party back on that focus, because if not, we're going to continue to get our butts kicked, as we have across the country. I don't know about anyone else. I don't like losing. I hate to lose. And when I see this path that we're on, it's about losing. You might be able to win some local elections, but you're not going to win nationally.
1: When we come back, I'm going to throw Mike a bone. It's called Lake America. Oh. Anyway, Politics Up Right Center continues right after Mike Ross gives us traffic, then weather. Mike?
23: 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Still dealing with some slow stuff, 90 West between East 55th and Carnegie. You have a crash in Geauga County, Butternut Road at Auburn. Also a wreck in Garfield Heights, Turney Road at Shady Oak Boulevard. And a crash taking out the left lane I-77 south at Wheatley Road in Summit County. 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
3: Partly cloudy tonight, down to 62 degrees. Tomorrow, mostly sunny. Friday's high 78. Then Saturday, mostly sunny again, with a high Saturday around 82.
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18: 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Blood Trails.
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25: The different color noises, white noise, brown noise, pink noise. Brown noise is deeper, has lower frequencies, it's got more bass, minimalizes that higher frequency. Mm-hmm. And I didn't really know this, but apparently you can liken some of these to sounds in nature. And apparently brown noise is more akin to like a river rapid or a heavy rainfall or thunder.
28: Because there's also white noise and pink noise, you think brown noise is just named after the color brown. Wrong. There was a scientist named Robert Brown from Scotland.
25: White noise is used, aside from just sleeping, a lot of times with like noise-canceling headphones and stuff, mm-hmm. masking other sounds.
28: Pink noise is a little different. It's kind of like the compromise between white noise and brown noise.
25: As far as which one is best for sleep, there have been some very middling studies over the years. But at Oxford in 2017, they said that they fell asleep 40% faster listening to white noise, but their overall sleep was about the same.
28: Okay.
25: There was a study in 2017 from Northwestern of 13 older adults, and they said pink noise provided deeper sleep overall and improved ability to recall words.
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1: Politics left, right, center, Democrat, Cleveland City Councilman Mike Palencik, Republican, Bloom Daddy, because the pastor is being a TV star today and he couldn't make it since we switched from Wednesday to today. All right, I'm going to throw you a bone, man. You
26: okay,
1: ready?
26: Man, I'm ready.
1: Trump renames Lake Ontario Lake America in the middle of this U.S.-Canada trade dispute. You like it?
26: He's an idiot. Okay. I mean, come on, really? Really, of all the things we have to deal with in this country, and here he is again. Let's kick Canada every chance we get. I mean, who should we have the greatest working relationship with? Canada and Mexico, quite right on our borders, our biggest trading partners. He's infatuated with freaking Canada. He's obsessed with Canada. And they're enjoying it immensely. And I always mention to you off air, I have a friend that they have the cabins up there. And they're telling me that there's a growing anti-American sentiment in Canada. Think about that. I mean, who would ever thought? Who would have ever thought that we'd be in a trade war? We would have friction with our neighbor to the north, who protects us to the north, and we protect them. It's mind boggling. But this is what I'm a firm believer in. Trump is his own worst enemy. My Republicans tell him that's their greatest challenge, is that he can't keep his mouth shut. They all hope he steps on the nail and gets lockjaw, but that ain't going to happen. He's really what's keeping and what's motivating the extreme left wing of the Democratic Party. He is their best resource. I can tell you that right now. The more engagement that he involves himself in, all his other crazy projects and things that he says, he only works to the disadvantage of the Republican Party. And my Republican friends say that. In fact, I had a Republican friend of mine, what I want to call a George Voinovich Republican, said to me yesterday, he said, he's our nightmare. He's a nightmare for us because he just can't shut his mouth.
1: You ready for me to punch back?
26: That's punch back, brother.
1: All right. I agree with you that when he does stuff like this, it seems so juvenile, so shallow, so stupid. And it is stupid. Yeah. There's bigger concerns out there. But his issue with Canada, I'm fine with it. I mean, there have been trade imbalances, and these dudes sleep under the umbrella of safety provided by us. That should be worth something, Mike.
26: It should be.
1: It should be worth something.
26: Fair trade.
1: I agree, but it should be worth something. Right. And then they get liberal governor or government after liberal government up there that wants to kind of stick their finger in our eye. And it's like, wait a minute. You're sleeping well at night because we're paying for everything to protect you.
26: Okay.
1: Okay? So let's show a little respect back. And I think they haven't. And it's the same thing with Mexico. Mexico has transported all their problems, all their garbage, all their trash, all their drugs over that border here. He's the first president to ever hold Mexico accountable for being a deplorable country who doesn't give a damn about their citizens and lets the cartel run things. It's about time somebody said to both of these entities, if you will, you know what? The gravy train's over.
26: But there's a way to do it. There's a way to do it.
1: Listen, naming Lake Ontario, Lake America, I think it's stupid.
26: Yeah.
1: But this is what he does. The problem is it diminishes from the good things that he does.
26: And it makes him look like a clown.
1: I want to play something for you. I want to play something for you because you say Trump is the reason for the whack jobs in your party, which I agree.
26: I agree because
1: your party views Trump as extreme, so it's going to bring out the extreme.
26: It appeals to the extremists.
1: The very worst part of your party.
26: Exactly.
1: But this is why Republicans are still going to be, I think, okay when it comes election time. This is Bill Maher.
26: Okay.
0: Two Democratic congressmen released an open pledge they wanted their fellow Democratic members to sign. It said, "We are capitalist, not socialist. We want safety, not lawlessness. We are proud, not ashamed of America." These should not be hard words for a congressional Democrat to sign on to. You know how many did? Eight. Eight out of 212.
1: Okay, thank you.
0: Guys,
1: eight
0: really
1: out of 212. This is the insanity I talk about when it comes to your party.
26: Right.
1: Are you kidding me? Eight out of 212 Democratic representatives in D.C. That, you know, only eight out of 212 would sign something saying that we are capitalists, not socialists. We want safety, not lawlessness. We are proud and unashamed of America. What's that say for your party?
26: They're out of touch with reality. They're not listening to the rank
1: and file. That's why it's not going to be as bad in the midterms, nor in 2028 for Republicans, because you say as bad as Trump is, and it brings out the best or the worst, depending on how you look at it, with the Democratic Party. Yeah. Your party's so unhinged, it's going to bring out the best or the worst, no matter how you look at it, with the Republican
26: Party. We'll know very soon. Election day not far away.
1: We will. Politics left, right, center continues. We're talking about Fetterman. Is he going to become a Republican? And Amy Acton, she's on the agenda. Politics left, right, center. The Bloom Daddy Show, WTAM 1100.
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3: They can take the offer or they can leave it, according to a county commissioner. It's 5 o'clock. I'm Tom Moore. That story and others in less than 60 seconds. First up, traffic and weather together.
8: 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Looks like you're still dealing with a few accidents around the listening area. Crocker Road, south of Detroit, you have a wreck. East 147th Street at Waterloo. Also, I-77 at Wheatley Road. That's I-77 south at Wheatley Road. You also have slow traffic on the Jennings South from Spring Hinkley to 480 and a crash reported Richmond Road at Chardon. This report is sponsored by the Ohio Turnpike.
9: When driving through highway work zones, the Ohio Turnpike is reminding all motorists to obey the reduced speed limits, stay alert, maintain a safe following distance, and put your phones down. 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
10: Partly cloudy skies for the evening and the overnight hours. Should be a great sunset tonight, and hopefully there'll be enough parting in the clouds. You'll get to see that great, almost full lunar eclipse. Peaks at about 12:15 a.m. Friday morning. Our low tonight, 62 degrees. Friday, a mainly sunny sky on the way with a high, comfortable 78.
3: It is 78 degrees right now at your severe weather station. It has been more than 6 months since about 100 Lorain County Job and Family Service workers went on strike. No talks are planned. And today we talked with Dave Moore, president of the Lorain County Board of Commissioners, who told us the contract offer the county made back in February is the offer that's still on the table.
11: They were asking for 26% over 3 years. We did 12%, which is what everybody else is getting. We added another 1% as a merit-based raise, too. You know, a lot of unions don't like merit-based. They prefer seniority-based.
3: He believes striking workers in Lorain County will go back to work after the November election. He calls the strike a political move to encourage people to vote Democrat. We're waiting to hear back from the union on that. Meantime, both sides have accepted a new contract for 400 employees of the Cleveland Public Library. They voted to accept the contract on Wednesday. The library board held a virtual meeting at noon today to unanimously accept itself what they're giving to the employees. Bit of a warning if you have a family member in assisted living or a nursing home, keep an eye on their finances. Westlake Police Captain Jerry Fogle told me a Bay Village woman who had power of attorney for her elderly blind sister saw something wrong on her sister's bank records.
14: She was looking through the bank records of her sister and noticed that there were withdrawals from her banking account in up to like $2,500. So she was missing a lot of money, and they didn't know why these withdrawals were made. They didn't authorize them. They didn't make them.
3: Luckily, Westlake police were able to get surveillance video from the bank branch where the withdrawals were made from an ATM. Police arrested 37-year-old Daisy Torres, a nurse's aide at a nursing home in North Olmsted. Torres has been fired from her job. She's charged with felony theft. President Trump, very serious. Today, he signed an executive order changing the name of one of the five Great Lakes.
20: We're going to be changing the name of Lake Ontario, effective immediately, to Lake America.
3: This as the U.S. and Canada escalate a trade war after talks to reach a deal collapse. The president claiming now he's not trying to send a message to Canada with this move. He says it's something he's been thinking about for a long time. WTAM Money Matters brought to you by Mortosh Financial. The Dow Jones closing up 105. S&P closed up 55. NASDAQ up 411. 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I'm Tom Moore.
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1: No show yesterday, so I bumped politics left, right, center to today. Didn't work out for the Republican, Pastor James Davis. He's on TV today. But Democratic Cleveland City Councilman Mike Palencik who's responsible for all these orange barriers on Euclid Avenue I'm looking at right now in the porta potty. So if you've got complaints, go to Mike.
0: Thank you. Thank you. They built the Great Pyramid of Egypt before quicker than they're doing Euclid Avenue over here, okay?
1: Unbelievable. Anyway, all right, so Mauve, you're asking the questions today. Let's go to topic number three.
4: Yeah, and Mike, we'll start with you. How can anybody justify voting for Amy Acton after her overreaction to COVID devastated the state of Ohio and based on the fact she has done nothing in her life that would prepare her to run a state government?
0: Well, you could make that argument. A lot of people have run for public office looking at their past. But, you know, I want to step back a moment, and I want to remind folks, who appointed Amy Acton? Wasn't it a Republican governor?
1: And he made stupid decisions based on her counsel, advice.
0: How many times did I see him standing next to her? And everyone speaks highly of Governor DeWine. Most people do.
1: I ripped him over his COVID response.
0: But he hired her. He could have removed her at any time. And even with Trump, I've tried to be very sympathetic. No one ever dealt with this before. So he was in the White House. He was being advised by our friend
1: Dr. Fauci. Who we have found out a fraud.
0: Yeah, the Fifth Amendment guy. And so at the end of the day, I'm trying to be fair. I know there's great character assassination on her right now. I mean, they're accusing her of everything under the sun. And I believe when you look at the polls, Ramaswamy and her are very close in the polls. So
1: believe polls?
0: These polls, I do, because I've seen them by both conservative and left-leaning groups. So I believe it is close. But she was appointed by the governor at any time. DeWine could have removed her. He didn't remove her. And so here we are. At the end of the day, the voters are going to have an opportunity to look at her record, look at her platform, and then vote accordingly. I think she does. Believe it or not, she might have a shot. It's remote, but she has a shot.
1: I'm not saying she doesn't have a shot. Yeah. And I'm not saying that Mike DeWine, Republican governor, listened to bad judgment. But he listened to her. She was the one guiding the COVID response in Ohio. Ohio was the first to shut down schools. Under her watch, her advice, there was never at any point any indication that COVID affected kids. There was never at any point any indication or evidence that schools were mass spreaders. As a matter of fact, we knew early on they were not. There was no reason to shut down schools. Kids were not mass spreaders. They were not in harm's way with this virus in any way, shape, or form, unless they were battling cancer, leukemia, you know, sick. Yet she did this, and other states followed suit. If she's so wrong on something like that, shouldn't that be taken into consideration with wanting her to run the state of Ohio?
0: But Bloomer, who was she taking advice from? Not only her, but other.
1: She was the first one to do it.
0: Yeah,
1: but shut schools down.
0: I understand, but when you look at across the country, most of the state's medical directors, and I guess that's what they were referred to them in all the other states, they were taking their advice. They were taking advice from Washington. They were taking directions from Washington. So it's easy to blame them, but they were taken from Washington, guys like Fauci and others. That's where they were taking directions from. So, again, I've always tried to be sympathetic. This was nobody ever lived through this. None of us have ever lived through this. So I'm trying to take that into consideration. Were there mistakes made? Hell yeah, there were mistakes made. We all know that.
1: But the mistakes extended beyond 20 into 2021.
0: Sure they did.
1: Into 2022, when it was blatantly obvious who was affected, old people, obese people, sick people. When it was blatantly obvious kids were at no risk. When it was blatantly obvious that these little dividers in restaurants were maybe the biggest joke in the history of mankind.
0: It was a joke,
1: and all this other stuff. And yet they continued under 99.9% Democratic governors and Democratic health experts, and I'm using the air quotes, like Amy Acton.
0: Except in Ohio, where the Republicans were in charge of both the House and the Senate and the governor's office. And she worked for the governor. So at any time...
1: I'll give you that. Yeah. Because Republicans could have overrode her, and they didn't, because they didn't want to tick off DeWine or other Republicans.
0: They could have.
1: But still, it was her advice that was 100% wrong. So you feel confident with her running? She has no business background in anything, as far as I know. So you're okay with that for governor?
0: No, I'm not okay with that. But again, when you look at, you could argue, let's take the other side. Ramaswamy,
1: pretty successful businessman.
0: Yeah, but he built moved his business out of Ohio.
1: Okay. But he still built businesses,
0: he
1: made
0: built
1: a lot of
0: businesses,
1: money.
0: But he moved them out of Ohio, and now let's kill the tax base so we can increase the sales tax up to 20%. Give me a break. I mean, I'm looking at some of these proposals that are coming out of my right-wing friends, and I'm saying, whoa, wait a minute. You're gonna kill income tax. You're going to kill this. You're going to kill that. How are we going to fund services? And we're going to have a 20% increase. We're going to have a 20% sales tax in Ohio. Give me a freaking break here. Who does that fall on? Working people, elderly, people on low income. You can't afford this stuff. I mean, there's got to be some common sense in Ohio. And I'm hoping in the course of this election between now and November, through their presentations, through their debates, whatever, that we citizens can get a real better understanding as what they both stand for. I'm open. I'm willing to listen. I'm not.
1: Let me ask you this.
0: Yes, go ahead.
1: Let me ask you this.

0: 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You have slow traffic still 90 west from East 55th to Carnegie, a crash Butternut Road at Auburn, Turney at Shady Oak Boulevard and Garfield Heights, an accident Crocker just south of Detroit, East 147th Street at Waterloo, and Richmond Road at Chardon. 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
2: Partly cloudy tonight, down to 62 degrees. Tomorrow, mostly sunny. Friday's high 78. Then Saturday, mostly sunny again, with a high Saturday around 82.
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1: In the history of cinema, few films have been as successful as The Godfather. Francis Ford Coppola's gangster epic set a new standard not just for movies about the mafia, but for movies in general. Although, if you talk to the people who made it, The Godfather's prospects for success were far from assured. In fact, before its release, they were pretty bleak.
2: And they said, we're finished, this is over. The movie's not gonna work. You gotta get rid of those guys, it's a disaster.
1: Then Leave the Gun, Take the Cannoli. My co-host Mark Seal and I strip back the varnish of movie history and talk to never-before-heard-from sources to get at what really made the process so arduous. Leave the Gun, Take the Cannoli is based on my co-host Mark's best-selling book of the same title. And on this show, we call upon his years of research to help unpack the story behind The Godfather's birth from start to finish. We sift through innumerable accounts, many of them conflicting, and try to get to the truth of what really happened. Leave the Gun, Take the Cannoli features new and archival interviews with Francis Ford Coppola.
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10: Politics Left, Right, Center, special edition here on a Thursday. Normally it's Wednesday, 4:35 to 5:35. Democrat Cleveland City Councilman Mike Palencik. I'm not going to lie, I miss James. You guys got a good vibe.
11: I do too. We have a good working relationship. I like him, and I'm hoping his TV show went well today, you know, even though probably it was praising Trump. Okay?
10: This is one of the few Politics Left, Right, Centers that has no racial overtones without James here.
11: That's right. He's a racist. What can I tell you? Okay.
10: Okay. All right. David Moberg, fourth and final topic. Hit us. And who gets to go first? Can I go first?
12: You
10: for
12: are
10: once?
12: Going first on All this right. one. Yes. Okay. Democrat John Fetterman has a more favorable view than the Republican in his state. Do you think he will switch to the Republican Party? And why is it, do you think, he's viewed so well by Republicans in Pennsylvania and his popularity is dropping with Democrats?
10: Well, we played Bill Maher earlier. Right. I never used to be able to stand Bill Maher. I like him now because he calls out everybody.
11: That's exactly.
10: He's a liberal, but he's also a rational.
11: Old school liberal.
10: Yeah. Where if his side's doing something wrong, he's going to say it.
11: Exactly.
10: And of course he's going to criticize the other side too, but and that's why Fetterman has gained popularity. Now he's slipping with your Democrats because you don't dare go against the party, and I think that's the biggest problem in politics right now is that everybody just it's sheep following sheep. Nobody wants to criticize anybody within their own party. When one criticizes somebody in the other party, it holds no weight because that's expected.
11: Yes.
10: But when somebody criticizes somebody within their own party, that holds a lot of weight.
11: It sure
10: and
11: does.
10: Fetterman's doing that, and he's pointed out that the whack jobs in your party are exactly that. They're whack jobs. So you got a new poll. This is New York Times, Philadelphia Inquirer, and Siena University saying that he has a 73% favorability rating in Pennsylvania, 10 points higher. And this is with Republican registered voters.
11: Yes.
10: Okay. 10 points higher than the Republican in the state, McCormick.
11: Yes.
10: And I think it's because he has called out his own party. He's not afraid to say how he feels. And while that's going to cause him some problems within the Democratic Party, it's gained the respect of people in the other party. Now, do I think he's going to flip? No. For the same reason you won't. Because your views are more in line with some of the views of the Republican Party.
11: Right.
10: Because your party has changed.
11: Yeah.
10: But you can't change what you've got in your soul.
11: No, I would never leave the Democratic
10: right?
11: Party. I would never leave the Democratic Party. And Fetterman is reflecting. If you were to take away 2026, he's reflecting what the Democratic Party stood on about decency, fairness. We're against racism. We're against anti-Semitism. This whole thing about going against Christianity. Fetterman is if you were to, again, close your eyes and not real what year you're in, he's an old school Democrat. He's reflecting the real, the heart and soul of the Democratic Party. And that's why he has the support of Republicans and I believe, hopefully, the majority of Democrats in Pennsylvania. The left wing wants to criticize him. They want to...
10: according to the poll,
11: yeah,
10: his standing among Democrats is sinking.
11: Yeah. I think you have to look at, you know, who are they polling? Are they polling, you know, the urban areas? Are they polling across the states? I'd have to look at that poll. But if he continues this being fair and equitable and calling it like it is, he should be reelected. There should be no doubt about it. He should be reelected because we have to have people who can work across the aisle, who respect the other party. And as you said earlier, call it like it is. You have to oppose anti-Semitism. You have to oppose these groups that want to kill, you know, Thanksgiving and thanks Patrick's Day. Give me a break, will you? I mean, it's insanity what we're hearing and we're seeing, and Fetterman is taking a pragmatic view of not only Pennsylvania, but politics in general, and he realizes the majority of Americans, both Democrat and Republican, reject that insanity, whether it be extreme left or extreme right.
10: I want to ask you something.
11: Yes.
10: Two Democratic congressmen released an open pledge wanting fellow Democrats to sign it.
11: Yeah.
10: And it said, we went over this, but I want to ask you, it said, number one, we are capitalists, not socialists.
11: That's right.
10: Would you sign that?
11: Yep.
10: Okay. Number two, we want safety, not lawlessness. You're the safety director of the city, I would hope.
11: Chairman of Public Safety, I'd sign it in a heartbeat.
10: Okay. We are proud and unashamed of America.
11: I'd sign it in a heartbeat.
10: Okay. Only 8 Democrats out of 212 signed it. But my question to you is, why do you think those two Democratic congressmen did this?
11: I don't even know who they were and what the purpose was.
10: Yeah,
11: you shouldn't even have to ask that freaking question.
10: Do you think their purpose was?
11: I don't know what it was.
10: Okay, so I'm just guessing here. Yeah. I'm reading into this thinking they know they've got a problem. They know they've got to steer their party back toward the middle.
11: And they better.
10: And this was a way to do it. And it blew up in their face tremendously.
11: Well, maybe it didn't, because maybe it just is going to irritate and upset enough Democrats across the country to say to their congressional representative, why wouldn't you support that? My family fled Europe to get away from the insanity, the fascists, the socialists, the rulers. They fled. They came here for a better life. I look at the folks who fled, my African-American brothers and sisters whose families fled deep south to get away from Jim Crow, the racists, the haters. They came here to Cleveland to have a better life, to believe in capitalism, to have an opportunity, law and order. I'm at a meeting last night. I have a ward that's predominantly African-American. My residents want the law laid down. They're fed up with this crap in the street, the dirt bikes, the ATVs, the violence that we have seen in this city over this past summer. They want the law laid down. They want opportunities for their children. They want to see things made in America again. They're capitalists. They're not socialists. They want fairness, but they want fairness and equity, and they're tired of seeing socialism for the wealthy in this country. I mean, we see it in our own state. The billionaires getting the freebies out of the government. Well, you and I are asked to pay our fair share of taxes. I would assign all three of those in a heartbeat. America has its warts and its blemishes. Lou Stokes told me this a long time ago, late Lou Stokes. Honorable Lou Stokes, with all our warts and blemishes and the bad things that have happened in this country and the bad things that have happened to people, it's still the greatest country in the world.
10: Yep.
11: Still the greatest. And I say that myself. Why don't people see it? Look at the millions who've tried to get into this country. If this place is so bad, why are they beating our doors down or crawling under fences or trying to swim across rivers and oceans and rickety boats to get to this country? Because they want opportunities. And when I see these people in our own country who disrespect our country, who defile it, who vandalize monuments, I say to myself, what the hell's wrong with them?
10: All right, listen, you got to get out of here. I know you've got a seat in Jimmy and Dee Haslam's Lowe's
11: for
10: the final preseason game tonight, because you and Jimmy are like this.
11: I know that, right.
10: Sharing Diet Cokes all the time. So thank you for coming in here today.
11: I'm always glad to be here. Rev, I'll see you next week.
10: All right, when I come back, a WWE superstar is going to be in the studio because he's going to the Browns game tonight. Then he's performing at Rocket Arena tomorrow. That's next. The Bloom Daddy Show, WTAM, 1100.
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21: Good evening. I'm Brian Engel. This is the 5:30 report. It's now been over 6 months since 100 union employees at Lorain County Job and Family Services have been on strike over a contract dispute that doesn't look like it'll be resolved anytime soon. Lorain County Board of Commissioners President Dave Moore says the striking workers are making pretty decent pay walking the picket line.
22: They're pretty much employed by the UAW, getting $2,200 a month tax-free and medical benefits. I mean, who wouldn't want that kind of money during the summer and only work 20 hours a week? Again, I think that deal is you have to work 4 hours a day on the strike line, 5 days a week.
21: He calls the strike a political move by the union and believes the workers will return to their jobs after the November election. A 37-year-old woman is facing theft charges after police say she stole $2,500 from an 86-year-old woman at a nursing facility in North Olmsted. Westlake police say the suspect was an overnight nurse's aide at Joshua Tree Inn, took the ATM card from the victim, who is blind, and made withdrawals from an ATM. U.S. News and World Report out with its annual list of the best high schools in the country and broken down by state. Here in Ohio, Chagrin Falls ranks number 3 in the Buckeye State. Solon is number 6 and Hudson number 9. President Trump lifting some tariffs on imported beef, sparking backlash from American ranchers and some Republican lawmakers.
23: This set off a firestorm of criticism, especially in the Republican Party. So Senator John Barrasso, the number 2 Republican in the Senate, said Americans want U.S. beef on the table, not foreign imports. Senator Tom Cotton of Arkansas called this action ill-advised. Others in very competitive Senate races, like Congresswoman Ashley Henson, say that this is just a flat-out bad idea.
21: ABC's Rachel Scott. Don't eat the mushrooms. Cleveland Clinic is warning against eating wild mushrooms that are popping up all over the place thanks to soggy conditions we've experienced the last week and a half. The hospital reports 13 cases of people in our area who've gotten sick after eating wild mushrooms. Now, traffic and weather together.
24: 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Still dealing with slow traffic, 90 west from East 55th to Carnegie, a crash Butternut Road at Auburn. You also have an accident Richmond Road at Chardon, Lee Road at McCracken, also East 147th Street at Waterloo, and a crash Crocker south of Detroit. 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
21: 3 News weather, partly cloudy tonight, 62 for a low, mostly sunny Friday, 78, mostly sunny Saturday, up to 82. Right now it's 78 at your severe weather station. 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
10: Well, as you know, because I've been talking about it, the Browns' final preseason game is tonight. No starters playing for the Browns. No starters playing for the Patriots. But that does not mean that some big-time celebrities are not going to be in the house. And speaking of being in the house, I have with me WWE superstar Trick Williams, who's going to be in the Browns' house tonight. Trick, thanks for stopping by.
6: That's right. Reporting to you live, the sexiest and most entertaining superstar alive, Trick Williams, will be in the house tonight. Let's talk about it.
10: Let's talk about your outfit.
6: Okay.
10: How would I look in that?
6: Man, I don't know. Have you been skipping leg day? Do you hit your core? What's your diet
10: look
6: looking
10: at
6: like?
10: Look at my legs, man. I've never had a leg day.
6: See, look. See, first thing first, zoom in on the lemon pepper steppers. That's what I call my high steppers. They're not heels. They're Chelsea boots with a little bit extra platform on it. You know what I mean? Keep them white with a gold toe.
10: Now, look, you've got to have the kind of physique you have to rock that kind of outfit. It's impressive.
6: And listen,
10: I'm as heterosexual as they come, but you look damn good right now. I'm not going to lie.
6: Hey, look, and that's why I get paid the big bucks. You know what I mean? That's why we come into your city, man. We're going to be at the Rocket Arena turning it upside down.
10: We're going to get to that in a second. I want to get to the Browns game tonight. You're going to go and watch. You played wide receiver in college, Hampton University, correct?
6: Hampton and the University.
10: And the University. Then South Carolina.
6: South Carolina.
10: Went to Eagles training camp?
6: That's right.
10: Okay. When did you start loving football? What age?
6: Man, I started playing football at 4 years old. My pops played football, and shoot, for 20 years, I played as well.
10: So the segue into wrestling, how'd that happen?
6: All right, so you got to understand. You got to dig way deep into Trick Williams' lifetime to understand where this started. And it started at 3 years old. I was watching Stone Cold Steve Austin. At 3 years old, little old me opened a can of Whoop-A in front of my mama. So she said, okay, we need to put a pause on the wrestling for Baby Trick. And but I always love wrestling, man. I love Stone Cold, Steve Austin, The Rock, Booker T, different guys like that. And but football was, you know, it was approachable. I saw my pops, you know, his helmets and his jerseys around the house and everything like that. So I played, and I made it all the way to Hampton University, decided to transfer and walk on to the University of South Carolina. Started, found myself with an opportunity with the Philadelphia Eagles. And once I got cut from there, it was kind of I just signed with an agent. He said, we're going to get you with another team. Nothing happened. But he got me a trial with the XFL, which was closely affiliated with WWE. And then from there, they reached out to me, and I've been wrestling ever since.
36: Talking to WWE superstar Trick Williams right now. You love Steve Austin growing up, but how do you become what you've become? I mean, everybody, wrestling is extremely popular. There's a lot of people that want to be a WWE superstar, but it's attained by few. What's been the key for you to get to this level?
6: Man, the story, and I kind of breezed by it in 30 seconds right there, but a lot of ups, a lot of downs. People don't understand. You talked about the physique. You know, I haven't gone, Bloom Daddy, you got to understand, I haven't gone 3 days of my life without hitting the gym, without working out, training, unless I had COVID or the flu or something crazy. Like, this is a long time. I'm 32 years old. This is 30 years of just hard work and discipline, a lot of ups, a lot of downs, getting cuts, you know, making the team, training, you know, wanting to become something in my life. So by the time I was even introduced to the business of wrestling, I knew how to work. I knew how to grind, and nothing was easy about it. But coming from football, in order to be a good football player, playing wide receiver is your job to stay on your feet, make one miss, run somebody over, you know, score a touchdown. The first thing you learn becoming a WWE superstar is how to fall. You know, hit the ground, jump, you know, roll, cartwheel, flip, all these different things.
36: Right.
6: It was a complete mind shift to what I thought athleticism was. But you had to change your mind about how you think about, you know, moving and everything like that. And then adding charisma and making sure you look cool and everything else. It just changed everything, how I view life.
36: That's what I want to ask you about, because I've been a big time wrestling fan for a long, long time. You can have the physique, you can have the moves, but you got to have the it factor.
6: Yes, sir.
36: You have the it factor, but how did you get that? The persona, the delivery, the aura of what you are. Was that hard to attain?
6: You know, I think that was there the whole time. But
36: just that had to come out?
6: Yeah, you know, but it was fun to me. You know what I mean? Like, I always did, like, talent shows. You know, I was rapping on stage. Or I did model walks. I always found myself in front of somebody's camera. And I never knew why. It was just fun to me. But I knew I wanted to play football. And I was just telling somebody in the lobby, you know, when I played football, I was very, you know, catch the ball, you know, hand the ball to the ref, first down signal, and on to the next play. Do whatever the coach said. But transition into entertainment and becoming a WWE superstar, I learned how to become myself in front of people and, you know, just kind of be more loose and enjoy myself. And here I am today.
36: All right, tonight's the Browns game. Tomorrow, you're in action. You've got both Raw and SmackDown at Rocket Arena. This is historic, I'm being told, because all the fans' favorite WWE superstars are going to be there. And you really don't know what you're going to do. Right. Do you like that or do you not like that?
6: I mean, it is what it is. You never know. Life is like that. You know what I mean?
36: Yeah.
6: You can walk across the street and you can find $1 million right now. You know, I had a friend, you know, he said he's going to stop smoking cigarettes. He got ran over by a tobacco truck. So what I'm trying to tell you is you can't live scared, man. You just got to live your life.
36: Is that a true story?
6: It's a true story,
36: man.
6: Are you
36: serious?
6: I can't make this stuff up. You know, you never know what's going to happen.
36: I'm laughing at a death, and I shouldn't be. But that is
6: a bit of an exaggeration,
36: okay,
6: but you get the point. You get the point. You can't be scared. You got to live your life, and that's what I do every single day. They say, Trick Willie, we need you there. We're having a double taping at the Rocket Arena. My first time in Cleveland, Ohio. We need you there. That means we're going to have Raw there. SmackDown's going to be there. All the biggest stars. Trick Willie's going to be there, and I have absolutely no idea what I'm doing yet. But what I can tell you is we're going to put on a show. We're coming up on a Sunday night main event all the way in Atlanta, Georgia next week. So you understand that we're going to give the people what they need to see.
36: Well, it's funny because you just sold that story to me. I'm looking at you dead in the face and I'm like, he's telling me the truth. And you know, you exaggerated, but that's the persona. That's what you got to do.
6: That's why you get paid the big bucks.
36: Yeah. So when you go, when you perform in that ring, when you walk down Euclid Avenue, as you did coming into this studio, and fans see you and you see kids in their eyes, what's that mean to you?
6: It means everything. You know what I mean? Just to inspire, just to give, you know, kids, you know, a sense of, you know, they met somebody that they admire, something that they can, you know, see, that they've touched. Now they feel like they can become this as well. And it's representation matters. So when I see a kid and they're wearing their all white coat, the Trick Willie style or whatever the case is, if I can, I stop and I shake their hand. You know what I mean? Or if it's some kid's birthday, you know, maybe I sign that poster or whatever the case is. But kids love wrestling. You know, and that's how I was when I was a young kid, man. I would have loved to meet some of my favorites back in the day.
36: Now, I don't remember. Once again, we're talking to WWE superstar Trick Williams. I don't remember the show on Netflix. You can throw it out there. But it's so funny. I'm interviewing you because just weeks ago, I'm flipping through and I started watching this wrestling show because I love the behind the scenes. And it's you and your wife, Lash Legend. First of all, how difficult is it having your spouse in this business? Because you guys are going in separate directions. I mean, it's rigorous as hell. And what is the name of the series? Is it on Netflix?
6: That's right. It is on Netflix, and it's called Unreal. Unreal. And
36: it's good stuff.
6: It's great stuff. And like you said, you know, working alongside my wife, Lash Legend, for me has been a cheat code because, you know, she's so helpful. No, she does everything for me. I ain't gonna lie. She packs my bags. She makes sure that I brush my teeth. She makes sure that I wash my socks. Everything. So I'm a very lucky guy with having Lash Legend by my side. And I met her inside the business. And she's a former ball player as well. She played basketball at Texas A&M, mm-hmm. Mississippi State, drafted to Seattle Storm, and decided to wrestle in her career as well. So, yeah, man, I'm just waiting for the NIL deals in about 9 months if I'm lucky.
36: All right, I'm going to sell this like you sold me on your story. Everybody listens to the Bloom Daddy Show.
6: Okay.
36: All right?
6: Okay.
36: That means that Baron Corbin's out there listening right now.
6: And I hope so.
36: Would you like to say anything to him in particular?
6: Let me talk to that big, bald-headed bum Baron Corbin who thinks he can take my title and get away with it. Why does he hate Trick Williams? Because I got a head full of hair and I look good. So he comes out of retirement just to see me. Imagine that. Waking up one day upset. A guy like Trick Williams is winning in life, has a beautiful wife, and he looks good with his brand new title. So you come out of nowhere, you sneak him, and you take his title. But let me tell you, that's not how this story ends. I will see you next Sunday because my boy, Little Yachty, that's right, Little Yachty, will survive his 5-minute match with Baron Corbin, and then you're going to hear the infamous song. And that's when they chant, "What that trick, Boom Daddy."
36: I was going to say, I could tell you could sing too. We don't have time for that, but what do you want to say to Clevelanders out there listening right now about this show tomorrow and why they should come?
6: That's right. Make sure that you pull up to the Rocket Arena tomorrow. Get your tickets at SeatGeeks. Give us your dollars. We make you holler. See the one and only Trick Willy Wonka, Mr. Lemon Pepper Step, alive in flesh. Let's talk about it.
36: You got to see him. If you have nothing going on, and even if you have something going on tomorrow, head to Rocket Arena because this guy is the real deal. He's got charisma. He's got skills. And if you could see what he's dressed as right now, he's got style. There's no doubt about that.
6: That's right.
36: All right. The bat signal's going out right here, right now. Rob Zombie, Marilyn Manson, 2 tickets, Blossom Music Center, Wednesday, September 2nd. You got to call and play trivia right now. 216-578-1100. 216-578-1100. 3 contestants making it to the second round. Hopefully, one will walk away with Rob Zombie, Marilyn Manson tickets. Call now, 216-578-1100.
24: 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Got some slow traffic still, 90 west from Dead Man's Curve to Prospect. Also, a crash cleared out Lee Road at McCracken. And you have some slow traffic 77 south that's just past 271. 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
7: Partly cloudy tonight, down to 62 degrees. Tomorrow, mostly sunny. Friday's high 78. Then Saturday, mostly sunny again, with a high Saturday around 82.
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9: Here's something pretty disturbing I discovered while researching this podcast. This is what it actually says on the Los Angeles Police Department website. The site states that the Adult Missing Persons Unit investigates 3,200 cases a month, and 70% of those missing people are found or returned voluntarily within 2 or 3 days. It goes on to explain, and I quote here, "Since being a missing person is not a crime, police are given a very limited role while conducting these types of investigations." At the bottom of the webpage, it gets more disturbing. There's a section titled, "What if they never returned?" And here's the official police advice. In such situations, you may want to enlist the services of a private investigator to assist in your search. If you can't afford a PI, the police elaborate, quote, "Another option would be to contact the Salvation Army, which has a missing persons locator program." There is not a single sentence on the LAPD website that would lead a loved one of a missing person to have any faith that the police would properly investigate it. What the LAPD is basically saying is, if someone you love goes missing, don't overreact. They'll probably turn up, unless they don't, in which case you should get someone besides the police to look into it. All this is my way of saying, if the police took missing persons cases as seriously as they do, say, bank robberies, I wouldn't have had to do this podcast in the first place and end up chasing a violent criminal halfway around the country. I'm Neil Strauss, and you can hear the full story of To Live and Die in L.A.
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10: Oh, the Maniloff never misses trivia. Dennis Maniloff, host of Sportsline, in here. We'll talk to him in just a little bit. But right now, Rob Zombie, Marilyn Manson tickets, Blossom Music Center, Wednesday, September 2nd. So your topics for today, food, movies, music. If you make it to the second round, movies. It's at the phone lines. We're going to start with Terrence in Cleveland, 216-578-1100. Hey, Terrence, how you doing?
11: Great, we're doing great, Bloom Daddy. Thanks for picking up the phone. And I would select the music category to start it off.
10: All right, Terrence, here we go.
12: Okay, Terrence, from 1980 through present day, what is the name of Joan Jett's backing band?
11: That would be the Blackhearts.
12: Yes, that's correct.
10: Very good, Terrence. You advance to round number two. Maniloff, why are you making faces at me?
13: That was awesome.
10: Okay,
13: I
10: let's go.
13: No idea.
10: Chris and... Chris in North Ridgeville, 216-578-1100. Pick your poison, Chris.
14: Music.
10: Okay.
12: What was the original name of the band that eventually became Led Zeppelin?
14: Ooh. Oh, I have no clue. No clue.
10: Okay. I have no idea either. Who is it?
12: The New Yardbirds.
13: It's a great question.
10: Well, I watched a documentary on Zeppelin, so if you would have given me multiple choice, okay, I think I'd have got it, but I just couldn't pull that off the top of my head. Tom in Parma, 216-578-1100. Tom, food, movies, or music?
15: Let's do music.
10: All right. Popular category.
12: Which Pearl Jam song tells the story of a troubled student who brings a gun to school?
15: Oh, my God. I know this one. Oh, can't think of it right now.
10: I can't either. I'm going blank.
12: You know this one.
10: Joey, Tommy, Petey.
12: Jeremy. Yes,
10: Jeremy. Right. Yes. Yeah, Jeremy. I was getting there. Yeah. I was getting there. Dan in Sheffield, 216-578-1100. Dan, yep. Did you know that one?
16: Nope.
10: Okay. Food, movies, or music, Dan?
16: Movies.
10: Let's do it.
12: Dan, which WWF superstar played the role of Fezzik in the movie The Princess Bride?
16: Yeah, no idea.
10: Oh, Dan. All right, Maniloff, go ahead.
13: That would be Andre the Giant.
12: Yes, that is correct, E-Man.
10: Yes. Massive dude. John in Cleveland, 216-578-1100. John, food, movies, music. What you want?
17: Food.
10: All right.
12: food. What is the traditional spirit used in the construction of a classic mojito? That is incorrect, John. Thank you.
10: Why'd you give it that reaction?
12: I
10: don't know what it is.
12: It's white rum.
10: White rum.
12: Yes.
10: Okay. Red rum. Red rum. Love that movie. Keith and Willowick. Keith, how's Willowick today?
17: Willowick is great.
10: All right. I just like saying Willowick. All right. What do you want here, buddy?
17: Food.
10: Okay.
12: Food. Okay. What fast food chain is famous for its slogan, "Have it your way"?
17: Burger King.
12: Yes, of course it's Burger King.
10: There we go. All right, Keith from Willowick advances to the second round. Move, we're at 56. Do we just go with these two guys?
12: We can try one more, Bloomdale.
10: One more? All right, let's try Chris in Northfield. Chris, food, movies, or music?
18: Let's go food.
10: Here we go.
12: Food. What color is traditional salsa verde?
18: Green?
12: Yeah, that's correct.
10: Hey! All right, so Chris is in. So we've got Terrence, Keith, and Chris. Let's go back to Terrence. Terrence, you don't get to choose. It's movies for the second round. Do you want to pass to Keith and hope it makes its way back to you, or do you want to go for the win?
18: I'll pass.
10: Okay, let's go to Keith. Keith, it's movies. Pass to Chris. Hope it makes its way back, or go for the win.
17: I'll pass.
10: Oh, we got a bunch of sissies here today. Chris, it's on your shoulders, man. Chris, it's on your shoulders. Here we go. Movies for the win. Show these other guys they shouldn't have passed, Chris.
12: All right, Chris. Rowdy Roddy Piper stars in John Carpenter's They Live from 1988. What does his character find that lets him see aliens?
18: Oh, God. I don't know.
12: Thank you, Chris.
10: Apparently the other two guys were smart. Well, what is the answer?
12: Sunglasses.
10: Really? That simple?
12: You've never seen that movie?
10: Why would I ever see a movie with Rowdy Roddy Piper?
12: Because it's directed by John Carpenter.
10: Well, okay. Let's go back to Terrence. Terrence, I ripped on you. It was a smart move by you because I'm assuming you didn't know the answer to that.
17: Rock and roll.
10: All right, we got movies, Terrence. You got another choice. You could pass to Keith. If he gets it wrong, you automatically win without answering a question, or you go for the win right now.
17: Is it a topic?
10: Yeah, it's only movies. You don't get to pick. It's movies.
17: It's not a topic within movies.
10: Bye, Terrence. Keith is the automatic winner today. Keith, congratulations. You don't have to answer a damn thing. How you doing, buddy?
17: Great, thank you.
10: Yeah, thank Terrence for being a douchebag. So you automatically win. You got two tickets, Rob Zombie, Marilyn Manson. It's going to be Blossom Music Center Wednesday, September 2nd, okay?
17: All right,
10: stay on hold. We'll get some information for you. And anybody out there bitching about rules or regulations, it's my trivia, my rules, my regulation. Maniloff, you're not going anywhere, are you? Maniloff is hanging around here. Coming back with more of the Bloom Daddy Show, WTAM 1100.
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10: I'll tell you what, if you need a new vehicle, it can be stressful. 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Nissan of North Olmsted, I-90 Nissan Sheffield Village. 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I drive a Nissan. 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
7: A county commissioner saying a strike was only a way to get people to vote Democrat. It's 6 o'clock. I'm Tom Moore. That story and others in less than 60 seconds. First, we've got a look at traffic and weather together.
24: From the Elk and Elk Traffic Center, if you were injured because of medical malpractice, call 1-800-ELK-OHIO. Looks like you have some stop-and-go traffic because of a crash 90 West just after Ontario. You're also dealing with a wreck in Lorain, Route 57 at Lorain Boulevard, and some heavy traffic 77 South just past 271. 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
7: Now your 3 News forecast. Here's meteorologist Mark Johnson.
6: Quiet weather through the evening and the overnight under a partly cloudy sky. Evening temps falling through the 70s. Overnight lows down to 62. And again, the eclipse tonight peaks at 12:15 a.m. Get a glimpse. Friday, a mainly sunny sky on the way, staying dry, low humidity and mild, 78.
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7: It's 77 at your severe weather station. It's been more than 6 months now that about 100 employees of Lorain County Job and Family Services have been on strike, and today we talked with the president of the Lorain County Board of Commissioners, Dave Moore, saying the strike is nothing more than a political move by the United Auto Workers to urge members to help get out, vote for Democrats.
20: To me, it's nothing more that the UAW is paying their members to get out the vote for Democrats. And they pretty much said that on Tuesday at their rally.
7: Moore and the other two commissioners are Republicans. We've got a call out to the UAW to get their side of the story. At least 13 people in Northeast Ohio have treated in recent days for a variety of symptoms because they ate wild mushrooms, which are growing like weeds, thanks to all the rain in recent weeks. Dr. Anshul Kapoor of Cleveland Clinic says don't eat wild mushrooms raw or cooked unless you are an expert in picking them.
21: The particular mushroom we take from the grocery store, usually they are all checked, pre-checked, and they're not the toxic mushrooms. It's the mushrooms when we take it out from a park or from garden where we don't understand. It's very hard to differentiate non-poisonous mushrooms from poisonous mushrooms.
7: She says poisonous mushrooms can give you symptoms similar to those from a flu virus, except they come on a lot quicker. And they've had one case at Cleveland Clinic where they had to give somebody a liver transplant after eating one of those mushrooms. President Trump making it clear he's not happy with Canada over the trade war, signing an executive order this afternoon changing the name of Lake Ontario to Lake America.
22: So if you think about it, we have a Gulf and we have a lake. Now all we need is an ocean. So maybe we'll have to change the name of the Atlantic and or the Pacific. Maybe we'll change them both.
7: By the way, the lake named by indigenous people, a name that Europeans learned about in the 1600s. The jury in the Lindsay Clancy murder trial in Massachusetts has been dismissed for the day after starting deliberations. She admits to strangling her three young children, but pleaded not guilty to three counts of first-degree murder. Stargazers will get quite a show overnight. A near-total lunar eclipse will be visible to most of the continental U.S., barring heavy cloud cover. The event will peak just before 12:15 in the morning, when over 96% of the moon will be in our shadow. CSU astronomer Jay Reynolds told our Wills and Snyder,
23: "You don't get a chance to see this all the time because it happens somewhere else, and it's usually someplace in Europe or Antarctica."
7: The eclipse of the moon should start about 10:30 tonight before its peak about quarter after midnight. WTAM Money Matters brought to you by Mortosh Financial. The Dow Jones closing up 105, S&P closing up 55, the NASDAQ up 411. For the latest headlines at the top and bottom of the hour, set a preset to the free iHeartRadio app to WTAM 1100. I'm Tom Moore.
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10: All right, I'm not alone in the studio. 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
10: All excited for the Browns-Patriots preseason game tonight, Dennis?
13: Yeah, nothing gets you juiced for the final preseason game like that intro. I mean, we know what it is. It's important for certain guys, but the mainstays are not playing.
10: What's the big topic on Sportsline coming up?
13: Well, we're going to continue to ride the Guardians wave. Of course, they've won seven in a row. They rest today, but tomorrow they begin the 10-game homestand. They're chasing the White Sox. White Sox also happen to be off. I want to continue to celebrate the Guardians' comeback this season. And then also, of course, we'll get into the Browns and, you know, Deshaun Watson and Shadur. I haven't really talked that much about it. I've let other people say their piece, and then, you know, I'll sift through it. Now I'm going to weigh in a little bit.
10: I saw the latest gossip in the NFL, according to some NFL executives and coaches and stuff, that they don't view Shadur Sanders as a starting quarterback anymore after he couldn't beat out Deshaun. They don't even view him as a second string because they're like, who wants to put up with the circus and everything that surrounds the celebrity status of Shadur as a backup? Like, you're willing to do it as a starter if he's good. You're willing to put up with everything that comes with being Shadur Sanders. But as a backup, no way. So, you know, if it doesn't work out here, it appears the Browns have killed another career of a quarterback in the NFL.
13: Yeah, I mean, there have been a billion scenarios that could play out this year. One of them could be, I don't think it's going to happen, but Watson goes the duration of the year and the Browns are awful, because I think he doesn't get to the end of the year if the Browns are awful, because he's part of it and he'll be subbed out. But if he does play the full year and the Browns are awful, they're going to be picking for a quarterback the next year. To your point, do they want Shedeur Sanders to be backing up their chosen top of the first round pick?
10: Right.
13: So, I don't think that makes a lot of sense.
10: All right, Dennis is going to take over Sportsline at 7:05. When I come back, I'm going to Iowa, and not for the Field of Dreams. But right now, here's Mike Ross with your traffic, then weather.
2: 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Move out of the way, 90 West after Ontario. Still dealing with some stop-and-go traffic on the Inner Belt south from Dead Man's Curve to I-77. And a crash in Lorain, Route 57 at Lorain Boulevard. 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
7: Partly cloudy tonight, down to 62 degrees. Tomorrow, mostly sunny. Friday's high 78. Then Saturday, mostly sunny again with a high Saturday around 82.
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0: I'm out here at the Field of Dreams visiting with Kevin Costner, and we're talking baseball.
1: You and Kirk Ferentz kicking back, drinking beers? I mean, tell me a little bit about what you're doing.
0: Well, I'm just here. They had a staffing change where a longtime special teams coach who I worked with before went to Michigan State, and coach hired a new fellow that was on the staff. And this is his first time, you know, quite familiar with the kicking game, but first time actually coaching it. So coach asked me if I would come out and just assist in any way, shape I could. And that's what I'm doing. So I'm working with players, watching film, helping the, they have a hell of a staff here as it is right now. So I'm kind of, it seems like I get in the way more than I'm helping, but it's just to help the kicking game and, you know, different film projects, working with the returners and some of the specialists. And
1: right.
0: So it's just, you know, how can I help? So it's it keeps me busy. My wife was tired of my sorry rear end hanging out in Westlake. She told
1: me to head
0: out to Iowa City. So, you know, I think that's probably why I've been married over 30 years is that I've been away more than I've been home. And I think my wife likes it that way.
1: Almost 30 years in the NFL, multiple organizations. I'm going to give you my spiel. We're friends, right, Kevin? Like, really good friends.
0: Oh, heck yeah.
1: All right, so.
0: Yeah, without a shadow of a doubt, have total respect for your knowledge of sports, even though okay. You're very multifaceted in respect to politics and social issues. So, yeah, go ahead, bring it.
1: Well, that's why I'm glad you said that, because we're friends, so you have no problem calling me an idiot if I'm absolutely wrong on this, correct? I'm okay with it.
0: Respectfully, I would do that.
1: All right, here we go. Should fans' opinions be involved in coaching decisions? Just listen to me for a second. 99.9% of the time, I would say absolutely not, but this time is different here in Cleveland. You got no chance at a successful season. There's no way this team is going to have a winning record. You have a quarterback who is hated by the fan base and one that is not. You've got a quarterback who is 100% about the past, and you've got one that is 100% about the future. You need something to give your fan base a reason to be excited as you get ready to increase ticket prices and PSLs for your future home. You also need to sell tickets and merchandise now. So, in a normal situation, the fans' opinions should mean nothing. But I don't believe this is a normal situation. Marketing and public relations matter in this situation. Public perception matters in this situation. And if you're the Browns or Todd Monken, you're misreading the situation if you don't think so. I think it's a horrible decision by the Browns and Monken to go with Deshaun Watson. It's an even worse decision to say this isn't a one-game decision. The fan base detests this guy. He's no good. You have no future with him. This is a bad decision. You tell me if I'm an idiot or if I make any sense at all. The floor is yours.
0: No, I can't say that you're an idiot, because I think that I've tossed this over and over again. What would I do? What do I think? I'm very upset, I think, with the, you know, I haven't been here since 1999. Like a lot of the folks that are part of your listening audience that have had their frustrations in the early 80s, they were close to no cigar in a few AFC championship games. And then now they, you know, the team leaves, the team comes back, and it's just been a stumble. They've had maybe one or two decent seasons. So, I guess, Boom Daddy, I respect everything you're saying, and I understand it, because they're in the Haslams are in this business to make money, to sell jerseys, to whether it's PSLs, ticket prices. They got to find ways to – you got to put people's fannies in the seats to pay for a brand-new stadium. And I guess I just take this perspective that that if I'm the head coach, that, you know, Todd Monken wants to have an opportunity to win, and if he thinks that this is going to offer him the best opportunity to do well in Jacksonville, then I think you got to give the guy, hopefully he didn't take the job, you know, and say, hey, look, I'm going to, you know, acquiesce to any of your opinions. I would like to run the football part of the operation so I can have some success. So I guess I totally get it, you know, the whole thing, but I don't think we can listen to fans. We have to make decisions that are going to be good for the football team and good for the opportunity to win games. So I think if he thinks that this is the thing that's going to give them the best chance against Jacksonville, then I guess, you know, I have to begrudgingly agree with it, because I'm mad at the Browns organization, period. First of all, you know, they let Baker go. This was the answer, the guaranteed contracts. I guess, and not only that, the questionable character references about the guy. We couldn't do anything about the injuries. And then we go on to hire, we draft a kid in the third round, a kid in the fifth round, and neither of those guys, I,

0: I'm not a big, I love Shooter Sanders as a person, but do I think he's going to lead us to the promised land? No, I do not think he's going to. And I just have a problem that here we are still mired in mediocrity, and we still have to, we're waiting to make a quarterback decision. So very long-winded answer, but I guess I don't agree with you. I think that decisions have to be made with people think that are in charge that are best for football success. And so therefore, if he thinks he can do this and resurrect the career, I don't think Deshaun is Lamar Jackson by any stretch of the imagination. But, you know, if I'm the head coach, I would like to call the shots the right way. So that's my opinion on that one.
1: Let me ask you this. You know, the beat reporters, you know, from practice, they didn't see everything, but they were over there and they're like, one day Deshaun looked better. Next day Sanders looks better. Next day it's Deshaun. Next day it's Sanders. Same thing with the preseason. Do you really think Deshaun Watson is that much better than Shador Sanders? In other words, do you believe Todd Monken that the difference is that big when everybody was saying this competition was close, even him, until he was pressed on it later? And, you know, with that said, we've heard, well, Monken's system is intricate and Shador's not catching on to it. I mean, Kevin, there are multiple instances of guys that the system was dumbed down to fit what they could comprehend, and they played perfectly well. Isn't that called coaching?
0: Yes, and I can say to you that I was there when Ben Roethlisberger was at Pittsburgh, and Ben came from a MAC school, very talented guy, and I think the powers to be on offense. I don't want to use the term dumbing it down, but they said, hey, Ben, you're going to read half of the field. We're going to set things up that it's either this look or that look, and then you tuck it and go, or you throw the curl, you throw the out. So I think that coaches can do some things that can bring a guy along. And eventually Ben Roethlisberger was a guy that, you know, got smarter and more experienced and could read the whole field. So I've been around places where I think you have to do, you got to put your quarterback in the best position to win games. So therefore, maybe you don't give him the whole playbook that you would give like Josh Allen. And even Josh Allen struggled in his early, you know,
1: right,
0: the first couple, two, 3 years. It took a while for Josh Allen to come around. So I don't necessarily buy that. I watched the film. I think I saw that Watson made some plays, and I think Shador did as well. I can't totally go by the recent game against, you know, Buffalo when, you know, Deshaun's out there with threes, the offensive line. But I still saw instances where he could have pulled the trigger and thrown the ball and he didn't do it. So I don't think he's decidedly that much better, but apparently that's what the head coach thinks, and that's why they're going to roll with him, whether it's, you know, he can get the play out or he can get, you know, handle the different cadences, handle the adversity that they're going to face on the road for the first 2 weeks. And hopefully, you know, Watson is more equipped to do that than Shador. But I think coaching, you have to put your players in the best position to be successful. And if he's the best, then you got to come up with a way to do that. And I'm kind of encouraged by Todd Monken. I think he's won with a lot of different type of quarterbacks. So I guess that's why I'm almost contrary to your opinion. Hey, if he thinks this gives us the best chance, then have at it. And then I guess we're going to have to evaluate, you know, when they return home in week three.
1: Talking to Kevin Spencer, longtime NFL coach, Bloomberg Show NFL analyst. Before I let you go, you know, if I was convinced that playing Deshaun Watson was a 4 or 5 game difference in wins than playing Shador Sanders, I could stomach this. But it's not. You and I both know it. I mean, we might be talking the difference between 5 wins and 3 wins or 4 wins and 6 wins. This is where I'm coming from. With that, knowing that, and that's solid, okay? Knowing that, just go with the kid, even if he's not the future. At least the fan base wants him. It doesn't drag us back to the PTSD land of Deshaun Watson, and we can just turn the page on this guy. But yeah, they're not doing
0: it. I think there's some validity to exactly what you're saying. Is this going to be, are we going to be above 500 team based on this decision? You know, probably not.
1: Not a chance. Let's just be honest.
0: There's other things about the rot. Maybe they're thinking, hey, let's give this offensive line a chance to gel, give them a couple weeks together. Maybe therefore, if they do give the situation to Sanders, then at least the offensive line will be geared in. The new young kids. He hasn't had any work with Concepcion or Denzel Boston. He hasn't had any work with Fannin. Maybe this is a, you know, they're not being totally honest with us. Maybe this is a way to allow the rest of the team to gel. And then let's give it to the young guy and give him the best chance to step forward. But, you know, I can't tell you you're dead wrong, Boom Daddy. I guess I'm coming from the coaching perspective that I would hope that the Browns organization would allow me, the head coach, Todd Monken, that if I think this is the right thing to do, we're not worried about jersey sales, we're not worried about this. I understand this is a business, it's about money, but I would hope that they would at least give this man the opportunity to do what he thinks is best. And then hopefully they're going to have to change gears if the rest of the team matures, stays healthy, and you know, plays better, and maybe then they put the young guy in there and let him rip.
1: All right. Kevin, appreciate it, man. Go back to eating corn.
0: Yes, sir. Hey, I have to say this. How about those Guardians? With the 7 in a row.
1: 7 in a row, baby.
0: Out of first. Yeah, hey, so we have some things to hang our hat on.
1: Yeah, we do. City, hot at the right time, that's for sure.
0: And also, Takis. I've been to Takis. This is an unpaid-for sponsor. I think they're a hell of a restaurant, and I concur with your evaluation.
1: Fantastic. Kevin, we'll see you soon.
0: Yes, sir. Look forward to it.
1: All right, buddy.
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13: Good evening, I'm Tom Moore. This is the 630 Report. Your 3 News forecast, a partly cloudy evening down to 62, mostly sunny tomorrow with a high of 78, and Saturday mostly sunny again, warming up to 82. 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
13: It is 77 degrees at your severe weather station. The president of the Lorain County Board of Commissioners told WTAM News today that the offer of a contract for striking employees at Lorain County Job and Family Services hasn't changed. That strike has been on for 6 months now. Dave Moore also told us he believes the strike being engineered by the United Auto Workers Union to prompt Democrats to vote in November. An employee of a North Olmsted nursing facility under arrest for allegedly stealing the credit card of a blind elderly woman and withdrawing thousands of dollars from a bank ATM a.m. in Westlake, the elderly woman's younger sister discovered the theft while checking banking records. Cleveland Clinic saying that wild mushrooms are sprouting all over Northeast Ohio thanks to damp weather, and that 13 people in Northeast Ohio have become ill from eating wild mushrooms. One of those people actually had to have a liver transplant. President Trump making it official, signing a document this afternoon in the Oval Office saying that he now wants us to call Lake Ontario Lake America. And this during the trade war with Canada. A tattoo shop in Barberton paying tribute to the late Dolly Parton. Magic City Tattoo will do a tattoo of Dolly Parton's signature for you for $60. They will give $40 of that to Parton's Imagination Library, the program that gives out books to children across the country. I'm Tom Moore. 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
1: You know, there's a guy, an old wise guy. I shouldn't say old, but he looks good for his age. All right, I'm just going to say it. 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I'm the Obi-Wan Kenobi of finances. 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
1: All right, before I get to the latest, everybody has a story, which is a really, really good one, by the way. Well, they're all good. I should say that. Mulv, I haven't asked you directly how you feel about the Deshaun Watson situation as far as the starting quarterback as a fan. Okay. I'm not asking you as a coworker. I'm just asking you as a fan, okay?
21: Okay.
1: Do you think that the fan's opinion should factor in to a coaching decision?
21: No, I don't, because the fans, they want what they want, but Todd Monken, he's there every single day implementing these, you know, the game plans, putting all these routines and the practice schedules together, whatever the case may be, overseeing all this stuff, and he sees what's going on with each snap in practice. He knows way more so than the fans, even if their emotions are trying to get them the best of them and want somebody else besides Deshaun Watson. I don't think it should factor in at all.
1: Okay, and you're 100% correct. But you think you're getting off that easy? You don't think I have something to come back at?
21: Okay.
1: I would agree with that 99.9% of the time. But this is that tenth of a percent. This situation is different. You're talking about a guy who is universally disliked by your fan base. You're talking about a guy who, if you had a debate, is Deshaun Watson a good human being? Most people are going to say 9 out of 10. Absolutely not.
21: No.
1: You also agree with me we're not going to win this year.
21: No.
1: Like we're not 5-6 games, 4.
21: Tops.
1: Tops. Okay. All right. You also agree with me that this ownership group needs a full head of steam moving forward with this move to Brook Park. The PSLs, how much they're going to cost. The tickets, how much they're going to cost. So there's a lot of other variables involved here. This just isn't a black and white coaching decision. There's a lot of variables that I think should enter into this. Not only just who's better. Do you agree with that or not?
21: I agree. Yes,
1: okay.
21: I do. Yeah.
1: So with all of that known, you don't think in this particular situation, Deshaun Shador, tickets, PSLs, the future, not going to win this year anyway. You don't think the fans' opinion should matter a little bit?
21: It is a unique situation whenever when you lay it out like that. I think it maybe should factor into it, but I don't think Todd Monken doesn't seem like the kind of guy that would entertain those and just and play it, let it play out in the court of public opinion or whatever you want to put it. I think he sees what's going on. He's going to put Deshaun out there. I think he knows that he's not going to be the quarterback for the entire season. Something's going to happen. Whether he gets injured or whatever the case may be.
1: Because the angle I'm coming from is that stadium is not going to be packed with probably how bad this team's going to be. But it probably would be more packed with Shador Sanders at quarterback because of his social media following, because of his popularity, because he does bring a level of excitement that the other guy doesn't, and because he's liked. He's a likable kid as opposed to the other guy. If this was about, hey, we can actually win 9 or 10 games and make the postseason with Deshaun, we're not having this conversation.
21: Mm-mm.
1: But that's not what we're talking about here. We're talking about, okay, at best, maybe you win 6 games with Deshaun, and at best, maybe you win 5 with Shador, 4. So again, should the fans who are going to either fill that stadium or not based on who you pick as quarterback, should their opinion matter?
21: I think it should, but
1: wait a minute. When you just changed course on me.
21: You kind of talked me into it a little bit. When you lay it out like that, it makes sense that maybe their voice should be heard. But again, if Todd Monken thinks Deshaun's the best opportunity to win, then that's just, we got to believe that.
0: Do you truly believe that? Do you truly believe what he's saying? I you are correct. He's the guy there every minute of every second. But we've had Fred Greetham on here. I've read Mary Kay Cabot. I've read Dan Lobby. I've read all the people covering it. It didn't seem like it was that much of a gap according to them. It was, hey, Deshaun looked better at today's practice. Hey, Shador looked better at this practice. Okay, Deshaun, Shador. It seemed like it was back and forth. Now all of a sudden Munkin's coming out basically saying it wasn't even close. Do you believe it?
21: I don't believe that. If Deshaun Watson is better than Shador Sanders, I think it's marginal at best, honestly.
0: And that's where I come back to. It's marginal at best. Neither guy's going to win you a bunch of games. So why wouldn't you as a head coach factor in that Browns Nation hates one guy, loves the other guy? There's really going to be no difference in outcomes. So, hey, let's appease the fan base, get them excited about some things, at least get some people in the stadium. Let's sell some gear, some souvenirs, some numbers, and let's move forward instead of backwards. But that's not what he did.
21: No, it's not what he did. He's going well, he's talked about it before. This is his first head coaching experience, and he wants to do it his way. So whether that's we agree with that or not, we got to accept it.
0: Yeah. Well, in my book, his way is the wrong way. And I think that's going to play out right in front of our eyes. And you know what? I hope they come back here in week three, and I hope they play Deshaun Watson at quarterback, because I want to be here to hear the boos, because it's going to be loud. Everybody has a story. It's the latest edition. This is a guy I met a couple of months ago, and he's a great human being. Everybody has a story coming up next. The Bloom Daddy Show, WTAM 1100.
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28: Everything from severe storms threatening parts of the Northeast with damaging winds, plus dangerous heat continues across the South. Forecasters are tracking cooler air ahead for the Northwest. Strong thunderstorms expected across parts of the Mid-Atlantic and Northeast today, with the potential for damaging winds, large hail, and even an isolated tornado. The greatest risk extends from portions of Pennsylvania into New York into southern New England as a weather disturbance moves through the region. Further west, severe storms could develop as parts of the western Nebraska and northwest Kansas zones get hit with storms. They may produce very large hail and strong strong wind gusts as well. Along the west coast, conditions are quieter, although fire weather concerns remain elevated in some dry inland areas. Forecasters also tracking changing weather patterns that could bring cooler air into parts of the northwest during the days ahead. And an extreme heat warning remains in effect for southern Nevada, southeastern California, and parts of Arizona, with some temperatures topping out at 115 degrees. That's your national forecast. I'm Monica Nelson.
12: 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Everybody has a story.
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0: to it.
1: You know, a couple of months ago, I realized in all my years here in Cleveland, I had not been to the Baseball Heritage Museum at Historic League Park on Lexington Avenue yet. So I said, you know what, I'm going to go. And when I went, two things really resonated with me. Number one, a signed baseball bat by Negro League legends Buck Leonard, Josh Gibson, Larry Doby, Sam Jethro, and others. Beautiful, beautiful piece of history. And the other thing that resonated with me was, well, it wasn't a thing. It was a human being, a guy who I met there, a guy who loves baseball. And I knew he had a story. So here it is. Here's Everybody Has a Story on Brunswick's own Jay Valentine. Jay, I want you to tell me how old you were when you fell in love with the game of baseball and why.
2: I was 7 years old. My dad came home. My dad was, there was a family of 10. There were seven boys, three girls. He came home with a box of baseball gloves, and they all fit right-handers. You know, I'm a left-hander. I was only left-hander. So I put the ball glove on the wrong hand, and that's how I learned how to catch. And then that's how I fell in love with the game.
1: What player, what major league player did you fall in love with at an early age?
2: Veda Pinson. Played for the Cincinnati Reds and the Cleveland Indians.
1: Why him?
2: He was a center fielder at the time, and he played for... Well, my dad was a Cincinnati fan back in the day, and that's when we lived in Chillicothe.
1: Mm-hmm.
2: And he was a Cincinnati Reds fan, and then when we moved up to Northern Ohio to Oberlin, and then I got to go to a Cleveland Indians game, and Veda Pinson was there as a Cleveland Indians center fielder, and I just fell in love with him, and I wore the number 28 in high school, and, you know, that was his number, and I'd always been a Veda Pinson fan.
1: But then you changed to number two throughout your career, even earning the nickname Dr. Deuce. Why number two?
2: Number two, just basically, I've always had number two as a kid. Even I just selected the 28 when I was in high school.
1: Mm-hmm.
2: But other than that, I always had like number two or number seven when I played like Little League baseball. And for just some reason, I'd like the number two.
1: You've been described as Kenny Lofton before Kenny Lofton. High school, you only played one season because the seniors on the team did a little bit of drinking, the team got kicked out of the league, so on and so forth. Then you went and played, you know, summer ball and things like that. You were fast. Mm-hmm. You could steal bases. You could hit. You got a number of letters alerting you to different major league tryouts because obviously people felt you were skilled. Why did you only go to one? Why did you only go to that one tryout in Talmadge on June 12th of 1976?
2: It was ran by Gene Bennett, who was a Cincinnati Reds scout. And I had a bad ankle that day, and I ran a 6.360, and I just wasn't happy with that time because my
1: Jay,
2: buddy.
1: That's smoking.
2: The thing is, I was faster than my buddy, and my buddy beat me that day.
1: Oh.
2: But then after that, I just didn't want to go to any more of their tryouts.
1: This is Everybody Has a Story on Jay Valentine, and you can go and meet Jay anytime you go to the Baseball Heritage Museum at Historic League Park on Lexington Avenue. That's how I met Jay. All right, so the majors weren't in your future, but the legendary Indianapolis Clowns were. They were described as the Globetrotters of baseball. 1977 and 1978, you played center field for the Indianapolis Clowns, the last of the Negro League baseball teams. Describe that experience.
2: It was a great experience. We held tryouts on the Memorial Day weekend. They only carry 12 ball players when we travel barnstorming because we have an old Checker Arrow limo that's only good for 12 ball players. So not like the Indianapolis Clowns years before where they had a big bus where they carried 25 ball players. But we only carried 12 ball players because our owner, who was George Long, he said, a hungry ball player is a good ball player. And he said, if you don't hit, I can't afford to feed you, I'll send you home. And I've seen him send guys home. Luckily, I wasn't one of them.
1: It's because you could play. You know, a lot of younger individuals these days, Jay, would have no idea what barnstorming baseball means. How would you best explain barnstorming to people who can't grasp it?
2: Okay, yeah, barnstorming is that you play any and everybody, no matter where. We traveled 28 states in 3 months, and we played all comers. And the schedule was already set up before the season started. So we would leave, our home base was Muscatine, Iowa at the time. So we would leave Muscatine, Iowa the day after Memorial Day, and then we don't come back until the end of the season. But we go out in the Midwest, we go up north, we go down south. So we went everywhere except for my home state in Ohio. Everybody else that I played with were playing in their home state. I never got to play in my home state.
1: What was that experience like, though? How would you describe it?
2: It was a pretty awesome experience. We stayed more in motels versus hotels.
1: Mm-hmm.
2: In the South, yeah, there was racism where we were an integrated ball team. So we had blacks, Hispanics, whites. But you would go into, you know, South Carolina, North Carolina, go into a hotel 1 a.m. in the morning because our owner had reservations for us. And then they would see black guys come in. They said, oh, these guys can stay here, but these guys can't stay here. So we drove 200 miles till we found a motel that would somebody take us in late at night, only to come back to Wilmington, North Carolina, to play a doubleheader. So those things, we had brush-ups with Ku Klux Klan. We had brush-ups, you know, up in northern Wisconsin.
1: Right.
2: We had brush-ups in South Carolina, North Carolina, you know. You're going to have that. I mean, still today, I mean, it's kind of hard to conquer racism, but we're trying to, we got a grasp on it, and we just basically played our game and, you know, not let the fans or the crowd, you know, heckle us or intimidate us.
1: I want you to take me back to 1976. How did you end up sharing a field with Reggie Jackson and Craig Nettles of the Yankees?
2: Okay, well, at the time, Reggie Jackson was in Baltimore, Greg Nettles was with the Yankees, Mickey Rivers was with the Yankees.
1: That's right, yep.
2: I got my credits together in high school in December, so at the Christmas break in 75 at the time, but 76 rolled around after the new year, and that was going to be my graduating class. But I was done in 75 at the Christmas break. So all you had to do is go back in December or January and June, and walk with my graduating class. But I got a letter in the mail that said you're invited to instructional league with the New York Yankees. So I go down there for spring training, and there's a house with six guys. So I room with another six guys in a ranch house in Fort Lauderdale. We had to get up at 7 o'clock in the morning, be at the ballpark by 9, play, practice up until noon, go home, got to be back by 7 o'clock, play ball again in the evening. But the Yankees would not allow us. This is instructional league. They wouldn't allow us, like, in the locker room
1: mm-hmm.
2: or in the cafeterias, you know. And, yeah, they were out there, Craig Nettles and Mickey Rivers and those guys were out there.
1: That had to be
2: cool. All of those guys.
1: Yeah, I was going to say
2: that. That was awesome.
1: That had to be cool. Hey, I saw a picture, speaking of 1976, of you. That's the biggest afro I've ever seen in my life, Jay. How, I mean, how long did it take to grow that, and how did you fit your head through doors?
2: Man, I tell you, people said, oh, your afro's big as Oscar Gamble's. I said, no, it's bigger than Oscar
1: Gamble. Oh, it's bigger, yeah. Yeah,
2: and it's better manicured than Oscar Gamble. It was just big and round, and my dad didn't like it when me and my two brothers were sitting in the back seat of the car. He couldn't see out the back window. So.
1: There's no doubt. Okay, this is Everybody Has a Story. Go ahead.
2: Yeah, it probably took me, I don't know, 3 years.
1: Yeah,
2: you know,
1: that's
2: to grow
1: amazing.
2: That out like that.
1: Amazing picture.
2: So, yeah.
1: This is Everybody Has a Story on Jay Valentine. You work at the Baseball Heritage Museum at Historic League Park. That's where I met you a couple of months ago. kind of fitting, mm-hmm. isn't it, that a life of baseball, loving baseball, and you're now at a place that celebrates baseball.
2: Yeah. Yes. And how that all came about is had a guy that reached out to me from Richmond, Indiana, Alex Painter, and he's written 3 books on blacks in baseball. And he asked me if he could do a Zoom interview with me. And I said, sure. So we set it up and did a Zoom interview. And then he got with the Baseball Heritage Museum and wanted to do an in-person interview at our visitor center. And that happened, and we ended up doing 3 different events over the few years.
1: Mm-hmm.
2: And I got a call from the Baseball Heritage Museum director, which is Ricardo, and he asked me, would I be interested in working here one day a week since I'm retired? And I'm like, sure, I'm interested. And he goes, well, if you want to work more, you can. And I'm like, nah, one's good enough for now. And then that set me up with Jay Murphy, who's the baseball program director here at Baseball Heritage Museum.
1: Yeah.
2: And got with him, and he asked me if I was interested in coaching. So now I coach for the Baseball Heritage Museum Cleveland Buckeyes. I've done 16U, 17U, 18U, and now I'm doing fall ball with the 17-18U.
1: That's great.
2: And, yeah, so I love baseball. I love coaching. I love the Baseball Heritage Museum because this is real, the Field of Dreams.
1: Oh, yeah.
2: The Baseball Heritage Museum is the Field of Dreams, not the movie set in Iowa, which now they got a baseball diamond that they play like one professional baseball game a year there. But this is the Field of Dreams. This is where Cy Young, Babe Ruth, the Negro Leagues, the Cleveland Buckeyes, 1945, won the World Negro League Championship. You know, this is it.
1: Now, every time I come,
2: I love it here.
1: And I just came out on Wednesday to see you again, and I get goosebumps every time I'm there. Jay, thanks for sharing your story, and I appreciate your love of baseball because I got it too, buddy.
2: I got it, man. I appreciate you, man. Thanks for reaching out.
1: Everybody has a story, and you just heard Jay Valentine's. Well, that's going to do it for me, the Maniloff. Up next, your host of Sportsline. I'm Bloom Daddy. I'll see you tomorrow, same time, same place.
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6: It's a strike one local government official says is politically motivated. 7 o'clock, I'm Tom Moore. That story and others in less than 60 seconds. First up, we've got traffic and weather together.
7: 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Got a pretty quiet ride on the highways so far this evening. You have the Browns' final preseason game kickoff at 8 p.m. Expect delays downtown and around Huntington Bank Field before and after the game. See something we don't? 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Mike Ross, WTAM Traffic on 1100 AM and 106.9 FM.
6: Now your 3 News forecast from meteorologist Mark Johnson.
8: Partly cloudy skies for the evening and the overnight hours. Should be a great sunset tonight, and hopefully there'll be enough parting in the clouds. You'll get to see that great almost full lunar eclipse. Peaks at about 12:15 a.m. Friday morning. Our low tonight, 62 degrees. Friday, a mainly sunny sky on the way with a high comfortable 78.
6: It is 76 right now at your severe weather station. The strike at Lorain County Job and Family Services, more than 6 months old, showing no signs of ending. Lorain County Board of Commissioners President Dave Moore told WTAM the county's made its best offer and doesn't need to negotiate any longer. He believes the strike is motivated by politics.
9: They're getting paid $2,200 a month tax-free, and they have medical benefits from the UAW. They're basically using this as a get-out-the-vote for Democrats. They had a big rally on Tuesday with other Democrat candidates, and basically, why would they come back to work when they're making that kind of tax-free money?
6: We're waiting to hear back from the union for a response. Meantime, members of another union have accepted a contract offer. 400 union members who work for the Cleveland Public Library voted on Wednesday to approve a contract offer, so their strike's been averted. The Cleveland Library Board this afternoon voted unanimously to take that contract and let them have it. Lots of rain in Ohio in recent weeks has resulted in ideal conditions for wild mushrooms to grow, but local doctors are seeing the consequences. Dr. Anshul Kapoor of Cleveland Clinic says she and other doctors are seeing people who eat wild mushrooms.
10: It's either our same family members or friends who have eaten those toxic mushrooms together and getting a spectrum of sickness from less sick to the most sick, even to a point requiring liver transplantation.
6: She says only the mushrooms you buy at the store are really safe to eat. The wild ones can result in liver failure and kidney damage. If you have a loved one in a nursing home or assisted living, keep an eye on their finances. Westlake police have told us the story of a nursing home employee they arrested because she's accused of taking the ATM card of a woman in her care and removing money from that woman's bank account. Captain Jerry Vogel of Westlake Police says the bank helped them find this person.
11: We talked with the bank and we got video of the person at the ATM at Citizens Bank taking the money out over five different times. They were taking $500 out at a pop.
6: Daisy Torres, a 37-year-old nurse's aide in a nursing home in North Olmsted, arrested, fired from her job, charged with felony theft. Fox's Alexandria Hoff reports this afternoon President Trump signed an executive order renaming one of the Great Lakes as part of the trade war with Canada.
12: We have a Gulf and we have a lake. Now all we need is an ocean.
13: The U.S.-Canada trade standoff prompts a new revision for map makers. President Trump signing an executive order renaming Lake Ontario Lake America, effective immediately.
12: Canada's been ripping us off for a long time on trade.
13: Jointly owned by both nations, the White House argues the deepest parts of the lake's waters lie within United States territory.
6: By the way, the name Ontario is an anglicized version of a name given to the lake by native people long before Europeans came upon the lake about 400 years ago. WTAM Money Matters brought to you by Mortosh Financial. The Dow Jones closed up 105. S&P closed up 55. The NASDAQ closed up 411. 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
14: After sweeping their road trip and extending their winning streak to 7, the Guardians have the day off. 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Browns host the Patriots in the preseason finale tonight. It's an 8 o'clock kickoff. 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
1: 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Topics tonight include, but not limited to, the debut of the College Football Kings. Yeah, a little bit past 8 o'clock, Brad Ward, Browns Film Breakdown, a little bit past 9. Pack of cards opening, we're going to do that for the first time on this show, at least when I've done it. And I will pull a few cards from a baseball pack that's sitting right here in front of me, the Allen and Ginter from 2025. Give you hints, and you got to guess who the player is. If you win, you get a public shout-out, and that's it, because we don't give away anything at night. Happy birthday to a Cleveland Indians legend. We'll talk about him later in the show. Of course, Browns-Patriots preseason finale tonight at Jimmy and D's Old World on the lakefront. Amazon Prime has got that one. Kickoff a little bit past 8 o'clock for what it's worth. And it won't be worth much. But I'll guarantee you there'll be 1,000 stories written, because when somebody sees Deshaun Watson and he steps out from under the tunnel and he gets booed, and oh no, you know, all 5 fans who are there are going to be booing Deshaun, and it's going to be, oh, look at the Cleveland fan base. Ah, la, la, la, la. I mean, I can't wait for those stories. But we begin with the hottest baseball team on the planet. The Guardians, they are off today, and that's too bad, at least for us, the fans. Players, manager, and coaches relish every day off, especially down the stretch. Too bad for the fans, because the Guardians are sizzling. Winners of 7 in a row, 8 of 9. Next up, the Royals for 3, beginning tomorrow night. In the opener of a 10-game homestand that includes 3 against the Blue Jays and 4 against the Tigers. Normally, playing at home is cause for boundless optimism. Not so much for the Guardians this particular season. Guardians are 68-66 overall, but just 31-34 at Progressive Field. On the road, by virtue of subtraction, Guardians 37-32, and that, of course, was helped by the 6-0 trip that they just wrapped to Colorado and Anaheim. Guardians are second place in the AL Central, 2.5 back of the Chicago White Sox. White Sox also off today. They begin a 7-game trip tomorrow night in Minnesota. The trip also takes them to Houston for 4. You want to know why the Guardians are in second place and not first? The easy answer is that home record. The White Sox are 41-27 at home, and as we said, Cleveland 31-34. Among playoff contenders, Guardians, one of the worst home records, it stands to reason. And I think the number is 6, if memory serves. 6 times the Guardians have lost at home when leading after 7. So that is very difficult to stomach. But hey, let's turn the page. Fresh start at home tomorrow night for the scorching hot Gardos. By the way, the Royals are pretty daggone hot, too. They've won 9 of 10. They had their 9-game winning streak snapped last night by the Blue Jays. Time to recapture the magic on the corner of Carnegie and Ontario, because there aren't that many home games left. Guardians have Major League Baseball's longest active winning streak. Nobody else has more than 3 in a row active. Operation Win the Division is now 3 phases deep, and it is ahead of schedule. OWTD expected the Guardians to go 6-3 combined against San Francisco and Cleveland, and then at Colorado and at Anaheim. Guardians wound up going 8-1. The OWTD predictor had the White Sox in the corresponding time frame going 5-5, and that's exactly what happened. They went 5-5. So the Guardians have picked up 3.5 games in the first 3 phases. However, I will say the OWTD model spit out 2-5 for the White Sox on their upcoming trip. White Sox, you know what? I mean, that's pretty pessimistic for the White Sox, too optimistic for someone who wants to see the White Sox get run down. I'm having second thoughts about 2-5 against Minnesota and Houston. Meanwhile, Cleveland's scheduled to go 4-2 by going 2-1 over the Royals and then 2-1 over the Blue Jays. So we shall see, but we don't change our predictions with OWTD. We took it all the way to the end of the season, and each team was 83-79, the White Sox and Guardians. White Sox yield to the Guardians at the top of the AL Central because Cleveland wins the head-to-head tiebreaker in the season series. So we don't change predictions based on what's happening in the moment. We're sticking with it. And right now, the OWTD is humming along nicely. Where the AL wild card is concerned, the Yankees and Red Sox, they're locks in the top two. The Yankees could very well, possibly overtake the Tampa Bay Rays for the AL East title. But we know that two of the three wild card teams are going to be AL East teams. That leaves one spot open, and Cleveland occupies it at the moment. Two clear of the Rangers, three ahead of the Blue Jays and Orioles, four ahead of Seattle and Minnesota. 216-578-1100. 216-578-1100. 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Mark Feinsand, quality reporter, MLB.com. It's not his fault. He's just doing his job. Today, MLB's latest CBA proposal aims to create more roster stability. That was the headline. Major League Baseball presented a number of proposals to the Players Association Thursday as negotiations toward a new collective bargaining agreement continue. Thursday's issues revolved around transactions with the idea of reducing roster churn, restoring traditional full-time major league roles for players, and creating more fan engagement during both the season and the off-season. Among the proposals presented, all of which are contingent upon the installation of a salary cap and floor system, were the creation of weekly rosters, changes to the Rule 5 draft, and a new off-season transaction calendar that would include a quiet period following the season and a frozen period deeper into the off-season. Quote, cap and floor system would unlock additional opportunities to improve the game for players and fans, creating more stability in rosters, getting the best players to the major leagues more quickly, and accelerating the pace of the off-season, said MLB spokesperson Glenn Kaplan. In our current economic system, these changes would be too harmful to competitive balance and would not be practical. First of all, I don't need to hear another word from Cappy, okay? I don't need to hear another word or read another quote from MLB spokesperson Glenn Kaplan. Because if you're buying what he's selling, then I feel sorry for you. He's probably not even buying what he's selling. He's doing the bidding of the owners, obviously, because he's MLB spokesperson. But today, Feinsand, you know, he's writing this story about window dressing. Essentially, this is all stuff that doesn't matter in the grand

0: right after we have the, you know, the restoration, right after we get the cabin floor. And by the way, Mr. Kaplan, have you run this past the mid to small market owners? Have you told them that according to you and your own proposal, you're going to have to meet a floor as early as the resumption of play immediately post lockout? As soon as you have the new CBA, if you guys have your way, guys and gals, these mid to smalls are going to have to spend. Have you run that past them yet? And what is a cap on the Dodgers going to look like? No explanation. Crickets from the owners about the Dodgers. And actually what chaps me even worse is crickets from the MLBPA about the Dodgers. The MLBPA should be all over this, telling the owners, don't even insult us with any of this stuff until we get satisfactory answers to about 7,000 questions we have about Mark Walter and the Dodgers. But MLBPA just sitting there, letting it happen, you know, taking it. Gosh, I cannot stand the owners. I cannot stand the players because I know where this is headed. We've done this dance before. It's going to be worse than it was in 94. At least we're going to get the postseason this year, we think. But after that, who the hell knows when we'll see Major League Baseball again? It's despicable. Despicable on both sides. And we, the fans, are left holding the bag. 216-578-1100. 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
1: 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Mark, what do you got, my man?
2: How are you, D-Man? This was old footage. I was telling Robbie, man, watching some old Phillies footage with Mike Schmidt and that. Anyway, there's a play where it's back, left field. And the left fielder snow cones it, but it pops out of the mitt, hits the wall, back into the mitt. Is that an out?
1: No. As soon as it hits the wall, it's now a hit. Yeah, that is not an out.
2: Okay. Yeah, I was just going to say, I was thinking, you know, that could happen to our guys too, you know, the way Quan plays. But anyway, yeah, what if you trap it against the wall, you know, it's something weird like that. I've seen weirder stuff happen in baseball.
1: Yeah, if the ball makes contact with the wall or the fence and it's not secured inside the glove, then the hit is available, whatever it is, single, double, triple, homer.
2: Okay, that answers it, and then I'm going to give you something to think about. And, you know, I hate to be pessimistic in that, but...
1: Don't be. Don't you dare be pessimistic about the Guardians.
2: But this is just theory, man. You know, what do I know? But anyway, you know, I kind of like them on that streak. You know, I wanted them, you know, I know they're getting a break now tonight. Anyway, would it be, is that going to slow them down? Or is that, or, you know, they're good for 10. We've seen them do that. So I'll take your answer off the air. Thank you, Dennis.
1: Yeah, thanks, Mark. I appreciate it. Robbie Rowe, you were doing your independent research, or were you on the ball off the wall?
3: I don't really think I needed to do the research on it. I think if it touches anything besides the glove or the fielder.
1: Okay, I wasn't sure what you were saying over there.
3: Just kind of listen to what was going on.
1: Okay. I mean, as soon as it makes contact with the wall and it's not secured, I mean, you can have the snow cone and the ball is in the glove and you hit into the wall and the snow cone hits the wall, but you still have it in your possession and it doesn't jiggle around, then that's a catch. But if it bounces off the fence and back into the mitt, then it's not. 216-578-1100, 216-578-1100, text the show 21095. Listen to us for free, IR Radio app. Maury Brown on X commenting on Finesand's latest from the MLB owners with their CBA proposal, all their non-significant in the grand scheme issues, and they know it. The owners know this. Maury Brown cuts to the chase, and he says, the big issue here is the league is tying all of this to the implementation of the cap system. Yeah, and that's exactly right, and that's what infuriates me, is the owners, they're just chug-a-lugging along like, nothing to see here with the Dodgers. Nothing to see here with, you know, bigs versus smalls and our own disparities that we created within our own ownership group. Oh, no. We're just full speed ahead with the cap and the floor. And as I said, the floor is news to a lot of teams. You really want all of a sudden some of these small market teams or small budget teams, they're going to fork over $20, $30, $40 million more the very next season to meet the floor? How are they going to do that? And how are you going to cap the Dodgers? Because the Dodgers are the reason, I believe, and a lot of people believe, we're in this mess to begin with. The owners refuse to acknowledge that one of their own is the primary driver of this angst. CJ Nikowski, yes, he's a Braves guy. Braves Vision TV color analyst, former MLB pitcher, CJ Nikowski. Hard deciding which is my favorite Dodgers advantage over everyone else. What's yours? 14 pitchers, not paying full freight on local TV fees, huge deferred money, using your life insurance premiums to lend themselves money with favorable terms, allegedly. So, I mean, you know, again, Nikowski's got a little bit of an axe to grind because he's a Braves guy, but I get the point. And it's gotten so crazy regarding the Dodgers story that even America's baseball sports writer, Jeff Passan, has been on the run. We love Jeff Passan on balance. Northeast Ohio's own. But he's been on the run, backtracking, clarifying, because he was once out there thumping his chest about how everybody else needs to be like the Dodgers. And now that this stuff's coming out and the questions are being asked about the ownership and how it's gotten its money, oh, well, you know what? Actually, there's a lot of clouds of smoke here. We'll see if there's any fire. So everybody's getting caught up in the web, even Jeff Passan. 216-578-1100. Text the show 21095.
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10: A severe weather event's firing up for more than 40 million Americans across the Northeast tonight. Air travelers are being urged to check ahead. There's been ground delays starting to pile up, some issued earlier today for several airports, including New York's LaGuardia and JFK, Philadelphia and New Jersey's Teterboro Airport. The verdict watch will resume tomorrow in the Lindsey Clancy murder trial in Massachusetts. Earlier today, the jury ended its first day of deliberations. Clancy has admitted to strangling her three young children in 2023, but is pleading not guilty by reason of insanity. The defense says Clancy was suffering from a postpartum psychotic break. President Trump has signed an order that officially changes the name of Lake Ontario to Lake America, saying the name change goes into effect immediately. This is happening as the U.S. and Canada are ramping up a trade war. The name of Lake Ontario actually predates the establishment of Canada, named by indigenous people sometime in the 1600s. I'm Scott Carr. Texting.
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1: This is the plan, or as you said in Die Hard, the plan. Why am I blanking on the villain for Die Hard? Alan Rickman. One of my favorite characters.
3: Hans Gruber,
1: yeah. Terrible job by me. I loved Gruber. The plan. Tonight, looking at the college football kings weighing in 8 to 8:30 about quarterbacks, about matchups this week, because I really want to hit football heavy this fall, and we are into the season now. College football is up and running. Brad Ward, Browns Film Breakdown, 9 o'clock hour. In between those, we'll talk Deshaun, Shador, and the Browns. I guess we'll keep you updated on Browns Patriots from a little bit north of here on the lakefront. Final preseason game. Means a lot to certain players, but not anything to most of the A and even B listers. Pack of cards opening at 10:07. We'll have trivia tied to that. Happy birthday to a Cleveland Indians legend. Happy anniversary to a crazy occurrence in Major League Baseball. But I wanted to continue to talk baseball because the Guardians are smoking hot. There are so many interesting elements of this season in Major League Baseball. And yet, the stupid owners and players are casting a ginormous cumulonimbus cloud over the proceedings. And what we get is a steady diet of, well, the owners are proposing this, the players are proposing that, and this and that. Meanwhile, the game is a riot. The game's a blast. And we're not even into September yet. So many teams have a mathematical chance. You got superstars as far as the eye can see. You got some stars potentially coming back in September. You have the Guardians on an all-time heater. Well, not all-time, but they're on an excellent heater. So many great storylines. Little League World Series off the hook. You had this year, the World Baseball Classic was great. This is another calendar year of fun, excitement, intrigue, and optimism, at least for the on-field product of Major League Baseball. Unfortunately, because this is the last year of the CBA, and all we hear about is doom and gloom from the players and the owners, they're tone deaf. Not one of the owners has come out. Have you noticed that? Not one owner has come out and said, you know what? We're going to have rancor here. We're going to have animus, but we are not going to lose any games in 2027. I would love for one owner to just break ranks. And no, I don't want him to be Mark Walter. But have one owner say, you know what? We're not going to be negative here. We're going to be optimistic that we get a deal done. Because we owe it to the fans, the consumers of our product, to not have a season cut into, let alone lost, by our stupid bullheadedness. And as I've said many times, and I'll continue to say, the Dodgers are right in the middle of this. In this particular labor negotiation, the Dodgers situation is the driver, the primary driver of what is wrong. It's the primary driver of the payroll disparity and competitive imbalance that these owners are crying about. George Jarjour on X a while ago, the Dodgers have the largest competitive advantage in baseball, and it's not even close or fair, but why are we blaming the Dodgers or MLB? This came out of bankruptcy court 14 years ago, and MLB fought it then and is still fighting it now. The Dodgers basically built a dynasty that started on the previous owner getting divorced. The McCourt bankruptcy hearings, yes. And I agree with George to a point. But the owners, the other owners in Major League Baseball have every right to say, hey, Los Angeles, if you want to be part of Major League Baseball, if you want to be part of our group, then you need to pony up regardless of what the court says. You can't hoard all this extra cash at the expense of us. You got to spread it out. So not only do you get less, but we get more. Even if it, you know, in relative terms, it's dribs and drabs. Doesn't matter. But they won't do that because they don't want to upset the Golden Goose. They don't want to ruffle the feathers of the Golden Goose, the Dodgers. Secretly, these mid to smalls, they love the Dodgers. They love the fact that the Dodgers have won two in a row, two World Series in a row. But they're hiding like cowards because, you know, privately, we're led to believe that they don't like it. Tipping pitches on X from a while ago. This is insane. I can't believe we're barreling toward a second Dodgers bankruptcy fire sale. Who knows? Maybe, maybe not. But there are a lot of questions that need to be answered. Christian Saez on X. So let me get this straight. Dodgers owner uses insurers that he owns, allegedly, to write essentially blank check loans that allowed the Dodgers to buy anything they want without oversight. A lot still to unpack, but that isn't a great look for the anyone can spend like the Dodgers crowd. Again, questions need to be answered by the owners to the Dodgers and Mark Walter before they turn their figurative arrows at the players and say, oh, cap and floor is a must. Cap and floor is a must. Rob Rozicki, do you have the clip from Fair Territory podcast with Britt Garoli of The Athletic, please?
18: Here's like how I would explain it to, maybe not my five-year-old, but how to explain to someone who didn't know anything is, allegedly they're looking into whether or not he was self-dealing. He borrowed money from companies and he took that money and gave it to other businesses that were supposed to pay it back with interest, except he also owned those businesses. So it's a very circular thing. Basically, it is whether or not he has been self-dealing. And you can self-deal a little bit, like 3%, but he self-dealt closer to 50% and they didn't report it. So I think that makes sense, right? Like in that tiny little vacuum before you get too into the details, that's what's going on. Mark Walter was taking money from Mark Walter companies and then loaning it to other Mark Walter companies. One big circle. Does that help?
19: Got it. Yeah. So don't deal to myself. Okay. Got it.
18: Yes. Do not open a shell AJ Brzezinski company and then loan it to yourself with interest. And then also it's other people's money too. So it's like I give AJ fixed bicycles. I give you $5, you know, to keep my bicycle safe. And what you do with that $5 is you put it in another company owned by AJ, and you're not actually watching my bicycles or my money anymore.
1: Excellent summation by Ms. Britt Garoli on the Fair Territory or Foul Territory podcast with AJ Pierzynski, the former MLB-er. And seemingly everybody has weighed in about this except the MLBPA. I mean, it would help if the MLBPA took a firm stance against the owners. No more negotiations until we settle this Dodgers controversy. But it's gotten so crazy that, as we mentioned in the previous block, America's baseball sports writer, Jeff Passan, got swept up in it. And he's been backtracking, retreating, going on podcasts, trying to explain himself. I saw and heard him on a San Diego Padres podcast, you know, because it wasn't that long ago. It was over the winter, in fact. The Los Angeles Dodgers are a machine. Not only do they print cash, their willingness to spend it in pursuit of winning is unmatched. They put their money where their mouth is. Well, with recent revelations and recent issues surrounding Walter and the Dodgers ownership and how it's the funding is going, how they finance their payroll, how they finance their deferred payments, all of a sudden Jeff Passan, not so bold with his statements, including on X, the Dodgers' local TV deal is a profound competitive advantage. Because of a bankruptcy court ruling, the team will shield more than $1.3 billion from revenue sharing over 25 years. What you might not know, they further monetized it through debt deals with Mark Walter-owned insurers. Okay, that's an entirely different tone than the one Passan took in the winter. And as I said many, many times, I love Jeff Passan. I'm not trying to pick a fight with him. I'm just saying that this whole controversy has swept up even Jeff Passan. Another post he had, fans are angry at growing payroll disparity, at a Dodgers team that cracked the system, at others unwilling to do the same. Well, that's one of the posts that people are wondering about, because what do you mean crack the system? How is it that the Dodgers are so unique? How is it that they have so much more money available than anybody else? They're even making fellow big market teams look medium-sized. We wouldn't be having this discussion if the Dodgers' payroll were in line with a half a dozen other big market teams. We wouldn't be having this discussion if the Dodgers didn't create this whole new ecosystem known as deferred payments. Yes, there have been deferred payments with other teams before, but nothing on the level of the Dodgers. And that's the other question I have for Cappy, Mr. Kaplan, the spokesperson for MLB owners. What is the salary cap going to look like if you guys get your wish, your publicly proclaimed wish? If you get the salary cap that you claim you're for, what are the Dodgers going to do with that? How are they going to fit in? What's going to happen with all their deferred payments? Rob Rozicki.
3: Well, I was thinking it's going to go two ways. It's going to be what are the Dodgers going to do, and then what are the Pirates going to do? Because I think you got both extremes.
1: And the Guardians.
3: Guardians, same way. You know, the numbers we're seeing, $700 million or something like that. The Dodgers insider deal here and the self-dealings and all this kind of stuff, it seems like speeding to a point where, like, everybody does it 2 to 3 miles an hour over. But with the Dodgers and the way they've been spending, they were Myles Garrett slamming this thing down, going 110 miles an hour down the road, and they got caught doing it. And I think the reason for it is, and the reason why we're here, is because the value of these teams and the value, the money that we're talking here, this isn't even a generation ago where, you know, a half million or a half billion dollars, $1 billion, and you were rich as a sports owner. Now the money is so serious behind this stuff, and you got no cap behind it. So, yeah, to get a actual financial advantage, you do have to spend like a drunken sailor. And that's what the Dodgers have been doing. And this is private equity getting into sports. This is just more dollars and more dollars and more dollars. And we have to keep growing. We have to keep growing no matter what. And no matter what now involved whatever he's alleged of doing.
1: Here's what I've tried to view it as going, you know, as a kid all the way through till now. As an MLB fan, I like to think that I'm at least partial, maybe minuscule shareholder in the game, okay? I mean, that keeps me motivated to spend on the product, whether it be ticket, merch, parking, a concession, what have you. Cable TV, satellite TV, if need be, whatever, streaming. So, as a fan, because I have that interest in MLB, and I have a stake in it, however small, because I financially invest, I have a right to know, how are the Dodgers doing what they are doing? I don't believe that the owners or the commissioner, Rob Manfred, or anyone else has a right to tell me as a fan, hey, that's none of your concern. You're just a sports talker in Cleveland. You're a fan of the Guardians. You have no reason to stick your nose in the Dodgers business. I just want answers. As somebody who consumes the MLB product, I want to know how it is that the Dodgers have gotten to be so grotesque with their advantage, whether it's legal or not, whether it's shady or not. And it's funny, too, because now what has entered into the vernacular? Self-dealing is a new term now. Let's see. When I was growing up, it used to be the term began with a P and ended with an I and had O-N-Z in the middle of it. Self-dealing, Ponzi, I mean, you know, shell game, allegedly. But we need answers to these questions before we as consumers are forced to have a work stoppage jammed down our throats.
3: And you have more of a right, I think, than we're realizing right now. You have a right. I have a right. We pay taxes in Cuyahoga County and in the surrounding areas.
1: Fund these ballparks.
3: We have a team that's right down the street crying poor all the time, saying that they need as much help as they can get. So if you want the help, then I think we need to know what's going on. I don't think that that's crazy. If you're investing in something, right, then you kind of like to know about the company you're investing in, and our money's going to, you know, if it's Cleveland, Pittsburgh, Detroit, whatever city you want to talk about, that money's going somewhere, and I kind of like to know where it's going and what the situation that we're entering is.
1: And I'm sure, you know, the owners have their legal protection. You know, the fans can't sue because of X, Y, or Z, but That isn't even the point. The point is, we are owed explanations. When something mushrooms like this has with Mark Walter and the Dodgers ownership and how they fund everything, we're not the ones creating that. They are. We have the national baseball writers, the people who cover this sport for a living. They are even wondering, okay, what's the answer to this question or that question, or how in the world is this self-dealing going on, and how many insurance companies are involved, and what's with the premiums and this and that. It's not just the fans who are wondering, but my ire, my anger is to primarily the owners, but also the players, because I know what's coming. They are barreling toward a work stoppage. Both sides are going to say, hey, nothing we could do. Nothing we could do. We hate them. They hate us. And to hell with the fans. You could see it coming with every passing day. Owners and players ultimately don't care about the fans. Because if they did, they'd be accentuating the product on the field, and they'd be reassuring us there would be no work stoppage next year, Robert Zicke.
3: Yeah, I think the issue is that for the players and for the owners, this is business, and for the fans, it's personal. That's what it is, because I think the only people that are going to really get messed up and are really going to get, you know, completely screwed in this whole thing are the fans. The players will come out with their wins, the owners will come out with their wins, and the fans will be waiting. And you know what? I have no problem going to captain's games if we have to do it. But at this rate, I don't want to see it happen. And I don't think anybody does. I don't think anybody who is a fan of this game, who has seen what's happened the last 3 years and has seen this ramp up of interest in baseball and excitement, the pace of plays work. These World Series have been awesome. You mentioned at the top of the show, everything's going great for baseball except for this one story.
1: After this year, I don't want to see Ralphie Velasquez play another minor league game. After this season, I don't want to see him minor leagues next year. I want MLB to start on time in 2027, and Ralphie Velasquez is starting for the Guardians. But unfortunately, that appears as though it's going to be a pipe dream. And the owners know they'll keep poking and poking and poking, fingers in the eye. Everything's contingent on a cap and a floor, as if the players are going to give in. We're just going to keep telling them that it's so. When we know it's a red line, triple red line, but who cares? And don't look over here where the Dodgers ownership's concerned. All right, 216-578-1100. 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
9: the jury. I'm Lisa Lacera, Fox News. Deliberations will resume tomorrow in the trial of Lindsay Clancy, the Massachusetts woman who was admitted to strangling her three young children in 2023.
10: Specifically, they must decide if the prosecution, whether they proved beyond a reasonable doubt that Clancy had the substantial capacity to understand the killings were wrong and could control her actions. Defense attorney Kevin Reddington showed photos of Clancy and her children, arguing she was a loving mother who suffered a postpartum psychotic break.
9: Fox's Brian Yenis in Plymouth. Clancy faces life in prison if convicted of first-degree murder. Jurors do have the option to consider lesser charges. President Trump directing the Department of the Interior to change the name of a great lake.
18: We're going to be changing the name of Lake Ontario, effective immediately, to Lake America.
9: This comes after trade talks between the U.S. and Canada broke down over the weekend, prompting the U.S. to impose 50% tariffs on $20 billion of Canadian goods. More than 400 people are dead, more than 90 Americans missing after catastrophic flooding struck the border region of Nepal and China.
19: President Trump promising help.
18: We've spoken to the leadership and we let them know anything they want will happen.
19: Rescue teams have reportedly found bodies hundreds of miles downstream from the most devastated areas. But with roads buried and bridges swept away, rescuers face a tough task. More flooding could be around the corner. Both Nepal and China warning that newly formed lakes are rising and could soon burst.
9: Fox's Jeff Paul. The State Department says three Americans have been rescued. Today was the final day for Caroline Leavitt as White House press secretary. She announced she was leaving earlier this month to spend more time with her family. A new press secretary has not yet been named. America's listening to Fox News.
20: I'm Tom Moore. Here's what else you need to know. The strike by Lorain County Job and Family Service employees has gone on over 6 months. County Commissioner Dave Moore telling us today they're not going to change the offer made to those striking employees.
21: So 12% over 3 years. That's what they're getting. Every other union has approved it. There's 13 unions have voted and they accepted it. Even the UAW Children's Services Board members got a chance to vote and they accepted it.
20: Moore also says he believes the UAW, which represents the JFS employees, is prolonging the strike to get Democrats to the polls in November.